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6: Heavy showers and thunderstorms into this evening will be gradually ending overnight as temperatures settle into the 70s. A 6 on the WOKV weather meter. A mix of clouds and sun for Saturday. And once again, midday through afternoon, heavy showers and thunderstorms develop with highs in the upper 80s. Sunday, more sunshine and hotter temperatures. Still the chance for a widely scattered afternoon storm, but plenty of dry hours for Father's Day with highs reaching the low 90s. And then hot to start the new work week on Monday and Tuesday. It'll be partly sunny, only an isolated afternoon storm as temperatures reach well into the 90s each day. With your First Alert Forecast, I'm Action News Jack's Chief Meteorologist Mike Burrish for 104.5 WOKV.
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7: Failla, Jimmy Failla has the day off. It's Friday. Giddy up, baby. Here we go. This is your humble DC correspondent, Griff Jenkins, filling in, host of the Fox and Friends Weekend with Charlie Hurd and Rachel Campbell-Stuffy. Be sure and tune in and watch that. We are excited right now to have in studio one of the most intelligent, vivacious, beautiful, smart, young, conservative women out there. Her name is Justine Brooke Murray. She is a host for Media Research Center TV and also quite an accomplished pageant girl. Just won a Miss Blue Ridge here recently. Going to compete in Miss Virginia. But of course, as Jimmy likes to highlight, Miss Central Jersey of 2024. Justine, thanks for being here.
8: Yeah, thanks for having me. Jimmy loves that I was Miss Central Jersey for some reason. And I think it's because he believes that the Miss New Jersey pageant, it's always decided at knife point.
7: Is that true?
8: Yeah.
7: Listen, I got to go to the Jersey Shore for the first time earlier this week. I had Monday off and they held me over from hosting the weekend show because Fox Weather has a Jersey beach house coming up next week and they know I'm a surfer. I'm like Fox's resident surfer and they're like, hey, could you go out to the Jersey Shore and do a surfing segment? I'm like, and do what? And they're like, just shoot surfing. I'm like, yeah, I could do that. The Jersey Shore was pretty clear. I don't know if it's anything pertinent to that, but I had a great time. Let's dive in, by the way. And I love that you're a TV host for the Media Research Center. We were talking just before you came on. I was talking on the show, Justine, about how I started in talk radio. My heart will always be in a radio studio behind a board like Eric is and Mike and Emerson now, because that's what I was a producer for radio back in the 90s, in the early 2000s. With Oliver North and then later the late Tony Snow, both great radio shows, and Brent Bozell, Bozell, who now is the ambassador to South Africa, was giving us great content. You have carried that, taken it to next levels, and you're weighing in on a lot of different things. So I just want to hit a lot of stuff with you.
8: Yeah, of course. We have a similar background. I used to scroll a teleprompter for a living, and now we're here.
7: That a girl. So impressive. All right, let's dive in to J.D. Vance, Vice President J.D. Vance, has been making the media rounds. I was fortunate on Tuesday to interview him because I was filling in for Brian Kilmeade on Tuesday, and we did an interview. He did Hannity. He did The Five. He also tangled with the ladies of The View, and he really got cross-tangling with, among others, Whoopi Goldberg.
8: Yep.
7: This is Cut 44. Listen here, Justine, and I'll get you to react.
9: And you were talking about

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1: Museums. There's so many. I just, where they're taking down the actual history that happened in this country. Slavery happened. All kinds of stuff happened. And it seems that it has been very easy for this administration to remove that and also to denigrate black folks who have worked their behinds off to get this American dream.
2: So we played a long cut there, Justine, to set it up for you to pick apart.
3: There's so many examples. She just can't list any. Look, Whoopi Goldberg, or should I say Karen Johnson, has as much experience rewriting American history as she has rewriting her own history. This lady actually cheered on the tearing down of an Abraham Lincoln statue, along with the squawking roundtable on The View every time the left tries to burn down our cities, burn down our statues. They cheer. And let's talk about the Irina Zaruska mural. Her mural was torn down because it was deemed racist to honor a woman who was murdered over her race. But it's pretty interesting to see the projection from the left. What they love to do is they're the ones who try to rewrite history and instill newspeak. And then when we put a stop to it, then we're charged with rewriting it. So we're supposed to sit on our hands and basically let them replace 1776 with 1619, or else we're the Orwellians, not them.
2: And, you know, I think even though obviously J.D. Vance, the vice president, realized what he was getting into going on that show. And it feels like 2028 vibes when you go on The View. You're probably going to run for president. But he did demonstrate, as he often does, that he's quite a good communicator and was comfortable in that environment despite the attacks from Whoopi and Joy and others.
3: And this is coming from me, a pageant girl. He had more class than I could ever have dealing with those squawking, I like to call them lipstick smeared potato sacks dressed in nylons. When they try to stop you from simply getting a word out, you can't get a word out on their show without them squawking at you. It's very hard to keep your composure, which J.D. Vance did.
2: How do you feel about, changing gears a little bit, how do you feel about what President Trump is trying to do to monuments to restore them? In the Columbus Circle, I was a reporter out there during the previous administration when they were just defiling it and writing, you know, everything under the sun on the thing, what swastikas and everything else. Now the president's trying to make D.C., our nation's capital, beautiful again. And among other things, the reflecting pool. I have been such a vocal supporter of the reflecting pool even before it actually got done, because I've lived for over 30 years in Georgetown. I'm a big runner. I have a 6-mile perfect lap that runs from Georgetown down along the river. You come up at the Lincoln Memorial. You run the length of the reflecting pool around World War II, back down by the river, back home, and you get right at about exactly 6 miles. But for decades, I realized I had been running past a smelly, rundown reflecting pool, and I was so happy that he was going to do something about it. It clearly is going to have some problems with the president, and that is just the paint job and the algae, and they're figuring it out. But the president is highly committed to making sure it's going to be beautiful. But yet, you have the mainstream media ever so slightly just wanting to try and use it. And when it's like no good deed goes unpunished in life. The president wants to make it more beautiful. It's got a challenge that they're going to address, but yet the mainstream media not missing an opportunity to hit him over the head with it. Listen, here's just one example. Cut 58 on ABC News.
4: By last week, the pool was blue and beautiful. 2 days later, it started to turn green. 4 days after that, algae everywhere. Today, workers were wading through the pool, cleaning out the algae and the dirt. Just last night, the Trump administration said, and this is an exact quote, the reflecting pool water is crystal clear. Well, the crews are working hard to try to make that happen here, but we've walked all around this reflecting pool, and let me tell you, David, it is far from crystal clear.
2: What do you make of this?
3: The funny thing is that there were actually leftist protesters with signs talking about saving the algae.

0: What is wrong with them?
1: Well, these are the people, these middle-aged women whom, if RFK or the Trump administration told them that rubbing alcohol is not the same as drinking alcohol, they'd mix it with their Valium to bash the fash. But it's pretty interesting to see these pundits. Suddenly, they're like, they're scientists. They're walking out. They're dipping their fingers in the water. They're swirling it around like it's some expert scientific experiment. The next thing they'll probably do is either drink it or they'll go sniff the bottom of the pool in order to prove a point.
0: I mean, it's crazy. I think the other various networks are basically putting a 24/7 watch out there. There's more algae. Look at this. Trump's bad. Let's go from the reflecting pool in the nation's capital out to the south side of Chicago, where the presidential center has finally opened. My colleague on the weekend, Rachel Campos Duffy, calls it the North Korean guard tower. A lot of other people are calling it that. It looks like a garbage can, President Obama. And by the way, you know, the fact that he is so proud of the architecture, you wonder why he had to get three former presidents, Bruce Springsteen, Bono, and a litany of celebrities to turn out to try and distract from this monstrosity, which, by the way, has upset African-American contractors. 8 out of 10 of the contractors on it are now $100 million in not being paid. They're furious about it. The head of the African-American Contractors Association saying this was supposed to be an opportunity, a moment, a thing of dignity. Now it's one of shame because you've got celebrities celebrating with Obama, but yet these black contractors are going bankrupt. But there was a moment when trusted Obama confidant Valerie Jarrett, who was a senior advisor in the Obama administration, sort of kicked things off at the presidential center opening by remembering America's stolen land. This is Cut 39.
2: We'd also like to take a moment to recognize the original inhabitants of the land upon which we are gathered today. We honor the Anishinaabe, the Council of Three Fires, the Ojibwe, the Odawa, and the Potawatomi nations.
0: Well, we got that out of the way. What? You saw this at the DNC. They had a big fight about this in the last, in 2024, and they opened up with an acknowledgement of stolen land. Like, it's like they're just not going to let that go.
1: They're basically saying, okay, we know we're apparently on stolen land here, but we're going to build this anyway. That would be like the next time I eat a burger, which I won't unless I'm going to throw it up because I'm getting ready for a pageant. That would be like me sitting Shiva for the cow before eating the burger. There is no piece of this planet that hasn't been stolen or conquered. But what they're essentially trying to say is that America as a whole and the West as a whole, we're evil colonizers. And if they're not talking about tearing the entire country down or destroying the civilization and flooding illegal aliens, they're being hypocrites because they want to virtue signal and say, yeah, look how cool we are. We're acknowledging the poor, marginalized communities. But at the same time, we're still going to use a lot of money, millions of dollars, to build this charade, which is also kind of hypocritical because they're complaining that President Trump is actually trying to clean up D.C. and build things, fix the fountain outside of Union Station. But as Rachel Campos Duffy said, they're trying to build this North Korean structure, this ugly postmodernist. It kind of gives me the same vibe as Mamdani's wife gives me.
0: Yeah, that's a great point there. And you know, I would love, by the way, for the Valerie Jarretts of the world or the protesters holding Save Algae to be forced to ride around in the car with the German soccer fan Freddie, who's blown away about America's greatness, from Buc-ee's to ranch dressing to everything this country has to offer. I want to get one more quick thing, and that is Tom Hanks, no conservative MAGA guy at all, is at the Obama opening, and the NBC MS Now, whatever they call it, MS Now,
1: MS,
0: I think it is,
1: PMS,
0: came over to ask him a question. Here's how that went. Cut 55.
3: Your family for so long.
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5: 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Thank you. Come on.
3: Doris Kearns Goodwins is here. It's great to see you.
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0: Literally, Tom Hanks points out that our competitor, MS Now, has a small viewership.
1: My Central Jersey pageant had more of an audience than MS Now. It was so funny because right after that, I believe it was Katie Turr who kept insisting, Tom Hanks has previously said we're cool. He previously said we're cool. But when you can't even get your leftist celebrities hooked, then you know you're kind of, you're going down the drain a little bit, which is why MS Now, MS PMS, MS whatever, they're trying so hard to rebrand themselves as this new, hip, and improved media outlet. They're trying to pretend they're suddenly going to join the podcast realm when they can't even draw a right logo without having it look like it was drawn by a seventh grader with a crayon.
0: All right, we're almost out of time. I have about 20 seconds. You are competing in Miss Virginia, and you have a theme that you're focusing on.
1: Yes. So every candidate has to promote a cause or an impact. And mine is called Just Talk. It's all about honoring Charlie Kirk. I've been competing in the Miss America organization for a couple of years, and my platform has always been about free speech. So this has been going on for a long time, even before Charlie was murdered. I was raising awareness about what was happening on my own college campus and other college campuses. But a lot of adults would say, oh, well, whatever happens on the campus stays on the campus. Nothing's important. Nothing important is going to happen. No one's going to get hurt. But of course, someone did. And that was my colleague, Charlie. Charlie gave me a voice when I was a young college student. He let me become an ambassador for Turning Point. And now I am so proud to be going to Roanoke and competing in his name.
0: You know, Justine, Charlie would be so very proud of you.
1: Well, I'm also doing this in honor of Erica, who was Miss Arizona a couple of years ago. And I think about Charlie every day. I think about those two kids every day. And I just pray for their safety because it's just so insane how 33% of Americans under 45 believe that political violence can sometimes be justified. And it's because people my age, I saw this happen on my own campus. We were taught that if you disagree with someone, your speech is considered violence, but also silence is violence. So leftists have the moral authority to kill you.
0: It's a great cause. Good luck in the Miss Virginia. You already won the Miss Blue Ridge, and you won Miss Central New Jersey, which Jimmy loves. Justine Brooke, thank you for being here. Justine Brooke Murray, sorry, JBM, I got to give all three out there. Thank you for being here, and good luck.
1: Thanks for having me. Good to see you.
0: All right. This is Fox Across America. I'm Griff Jenkins, filling in for Jimmy Failla.
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0: love this place. I've been surfing here since I was a kid. Now, seeing my grandson out on the water, it means everything to me. Watching him and taking in the blue waves, the sea breeze, the blurry horizon.
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12: This is Fox Across America with Jimmy Failla, your humble D.C. correspondent, Griff Jenkins, filling in for Jimmy today from the hot studio in New York City. I don't know why it's hot. I just called it that. Not the hot mess that people have said I've been doing hosting today.
13: That was a hot mess inside a dumpster fire, inside a train wreck.
12: Ah, come on, Jake. It's not like that. But you know, what has been so cool in the last few days of being in New York has clearly been the fact that the Knicks won in 5. And the electricity, the feeling in New York City is awesome. What I didn't see coming, because I knew the Knicks were going to win. And look, as a fair weather fan, I totally turned into one. I bought a Knicks hat. I even wore Knicks socks on the air on Fox and Friends after they won. And getting off the train yesterday coming back from D.C. in the middle of the crowd that was leaving the parade. Just amazing stuff. It is such a time to be in New York City, but I didn't see this feud coming between the Knicks owner, Jim Dolan, and the mayor, Zoran Mamdani. I'm not going to play the cut for you yet, but let me tell you, the Mamdani versus Ken Griffin was a thing. I bet the Mamdani versus Dolan is going to have an even bigger rivalry.
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15: News. I'm Tom Rigotti. Violence in Lebanon is putting the U.S.-Iran agreement to end fighting at risk. Fox's Lucas Tomlinson reports.
16: Four Israeli soldiers were killed when Hezbollah attacked their tank in southern Lebanon. The IDF called it a violation of the ceasefire. Israel then launched retaliatory strikes against dozens of targets. The U.S.-Iran Memorandum of Understanding states Lebanon is covered by the ceasefire.
15: Israel and Hezbollah have since agreed to a ceasefire. Team USA is on to the next round of the FIFA World Cup after defeating Australia in Seattle 2-0. The first goal, an own goal from an Australian defender in the 11th minute.
17: Was it perhaps last off the defender? Who cares? It's 1-0 US.
15: Sound courtesy of Fox Sports. The second goal came at the end of the first half on a header from Alex Freeman. The USA's next game is on Thursday against Turkey. 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
0: Heavy showers and thunderstorms into this evening will be gradually ending overnight as temperatures settle into the 70s. A 6 on the WDOKV weather meter. A mix of clouds and sun for Saturday. And once again, midday through afternoon, heavy showers and thunderstorms develop with highs in the upper 80s. Sunday, more sunshine and hotter temperatures. Still the chance for a widely scattered afternoon storm, but plenty of dry hours for Father's Day with highs reaching the low 90s. And then hot to start the new work week on Monday and Tuesday. It'll be partly sunny, only an isolated afternoon storm as temperatures reach well into the 90s each day. With your First Alert forecast, I'm Action News Jax, Chief Meteorologist Mike Burrish for 104.5 WOKV.
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12: Let's talk about Al Gore. Joining us to do so, Dan Turner, the founder and executive director of Power of the Future. Nobody better to talk about Al Gore than you, Daniel. I love it. Now, let me set this up because I've told our viewers and listeners that, you know, my Fox history goes back to the 90s when I started in talk radio. And I was the producer of Oliver North's great radio show, later Tony Snow's radio show, before I became a reporter and anchor on Fox. And I can remember when Al Gore's book, Earth in the Balance, came out. And literally, we were playing, and that, of course, is the book that ultimately led to the film An Inconvenient Truth. But I remember we would play cuts from Gore, who read his own book for his book on tape. And you would hear these, it must be possible to completely eliminate the combustion engine before all of the ice in the Arctic is complete. It's like crazy talk. And yet now we are looking back 20 years later about whether or not any of the Inconvenient Truth films predictions actually came true. And who can forget that great prediction about the Kilimanjaro snow line, that snow would just vanish from Mount Kilimanjaro. Here, I want you to listen to this. Cut 48.
1: This is Mount Kilimanjaro. More than 30 years ago and more recently. And a friend of mine just came back from Kilimanjaro with a picture he took a couple months ago. Another friend, Lonnie Thompson, studies glaciers. Here's Lonnie with a last sliver of one of the once mighty glaciers. Within the decade, there will be no more snows of Kilimanjaro. This is happening in Glacier National Park. I climbed to the top of this in 1998 with one of my daughters. Within 15 years, this will be the park formerly known as Glacier.
12: So, did his Inconvenient Truth doomsday scenarios pan out?
2: No, none of them came true. But what did happen is he got immensely rich in the process. And I think that's the real Inconvenient Truth. The great Rush Limbaugh, may he rest in peace, used to always joke, beware of a prophet turning a profit. And in this process, you know, Al Gore has really capitalized on capitalism and said, this is a product that can make me phenomenally rich. And it has done so. But the problem, though, is that in the process, it's cost the rest of us an awful lot. Here in America, a little less, but, you know, there are European nations that revamped their entire energy systems because of books like Al Gore's and movies like Al Gore and just the whole climate hysteria. And they're in absolute contraction right now. They're paying 4 and 5 times what we pay for electricity. I just saw in France today, the average gallon of gas is $8.50.
12: Wow.
2: Right? This is all a response to 30 years of being told that we are going to die if we don't get rid of fossil fuels. No predictions came true, but Al will just march on to this drumbeat and continue to get rich in the process.
12: You know, I remember one of his most ominous predictions was that New York City, Manhattan, would flood because of the 20-foot or more sea level rises. It has risen the sea level ever so slightly, but nothing to that level.
2: No, and this is the nonsense of taking one little blip in time and extrapolating it over the course of centuries and millennia. You know, I'm sure when Al Gore's friend took that picture on Mount Kilimanjaro, there was not a lot of snow. But, you know, I'm broadcasting this from my farm in central Virginia. We had one of the worst winters ever. I can't honestly take photos of the 4 weeks that I had 18 inches of ice and say, this is winter in Virginia. It's not. It was a crazy anomaly. The West Coast had very little snowfall this year. What caused it? I don't know. Those are great questions for our Lord, but you certainly can't blame humanity. Last year, we had no hurricanes hit the continental U.S. Not one. We've just begun hurricane season this year. Are we going to have any? I don't know. You know, where it was supposed to pour on Trump's UFC event. They were almost going to cancel it. They didn't get a drop of rain. So, you know, these predictions are only so valuable in that they can help inform decisions. But we're basing national security and our economic survival on the apocalyptic vision of Al Gore, and it's costing us an awful lot.
12: You know, the former Veep is defending that Kilimanjaro thing still to this day. Listen to this, cut 49.
3: If the scientists were dead right, why has so much been made about this documentary and what was wrong?
5: Well, they cherry-picked a few little, mm-hmm. you know, how many years before the Arctic is ice-free.
3: Kilimanjaro,
5: the snows of Kilimanjaro are complicated for sure. The main elements, as the scientific community has been very generous to confirm, are right.
3: Right. And Gore is right. A majority of the science in An Inconvenient Truth has come to fruition.
12: So you got a little backing from the mainstream media. It's worth pointing out, by the way, about that Arctic Sea. So he had predicted that by the year 2013, 2014, the Arctic would have completely ice-free summers. That's clearly not anywhere near the case.
2: No, and two things he said in that statement, which are they're worth whole tomes of literature, is one, he said it's complicated. Damn straight, it is complicated. It's not quite so straightforward as you predict in your book. And the other thing is he said is that the scientific community has been very generous. I don't want a scientific community to be generous. Generosity is not a virtue of the scientific method. So if they've been generous, that's a hint that they have kind of pushed things in my direction to help me out. The IPCC itself, the international body of the climate scientists that writes all these UN reports, they themselves just a couple of months ago walked back their doomsday predictions. I would love to know what pushed that. There was no new evidence. There was new body of work. There was no new ice core sample. And I'll give Al Gore some leeway. Science is always evolving. If Al Gore came out tomorrow and said, hey, look, this study just came out and therefore I have to change my models, great. But they never get to do that, right? But the IPCC did walk back its predictions. Why? What happened? What changed? You know what changed? Political expediency. People's desperate need for oil and gas. We saw what happened with the closing of the Straits of Hormuz. All of that took precedent. In the case of Bill Gates, his data centers, he walked back all his climate predictions, and he's trying to team up and build nuclear reactors and natural gas-fired plants so Microsoft can build data centers. Where did Bill Gates change his mind? Political expediency, opportunism. And that's all the green movement is, opportunistic.
12: Yeah, it's such a great point to talk about the political expediency, Daniel, because when you look at the Green New Deal and the green movement that was what Al Gore started back in the 90s, you know, it's fundamentally flawed out of the gate, I would argue, because at the end of the day, data itself cannot be political. Data points cannot choose to either want to be left socialist or right MAGA people. It's data. And the data behind the so-called doomsday science that Gore's bringing into it, first of all, doesn't go far enough back, many scientists have said, to draw the conclusions he's drawing, that we had the record data. And then, two, the data is ever-evolving, as you point out. So there is no political condemnation or really victory or success about predictions. Am I correct in that?
2: 100%. So the data is always apolitical. It is always unbiased. It never has an agenda. But as Al himself just said, scientists can be generous. And as scientists like Michael Mann have done, you can hide the decline. You can manipulate data points and you can manipulate models and forecasting methodology to have a pre-drawn conclusion, if that is your goal. And in many of these cases, the goal is to have that pre-drawn conclusion. And in the process, we have plunged lots and lots of people into real climate poverty, into real energy poverty, and all of humanity suffers as a result of that. You know, we have no idea why in the period of George Washington we had different temperatures than we did. But we know that he did. We know that we had much more severe winters. We know that the Renaissance was a good 10, 12 degrees warmer than it is now. I have no idea how they grew grapes in Scotland, but they used to. All of that is just the natural evolution of Earth, and we are best able to adapt to it with robust fossil fuel lifestyles. People like Al would prohibit us from having that, and that's the real crime against humanity.
12: So you look at the green movement today, and what comes to mind is the young European girl, Greta Thunberg. I mean, the last I saw, she was doing Gaza flotillas.
2: Yeah, she's moved on.
12: She's moved on. Is that so like, what is the future of Gore's legacy of the green movement? I mean, even, you know, when you look at the Democrats, socialist candidates now, like Mom Dottie that got elected and others that are running. D.C., where I live and have lived for over 30 years, we got a Democrat socialist mayor in Janice Lewis George, who won the primary, but that's essentially winning the mayoral election. She will be our next mayor. And even in her far left socialist platform, she's more about abolishing ICE and social housing and defunding police. You don't have a lot of the green movement stuff in there.
2: No, you don't. And this is where the green movement is just one tactic of any leftist movement. And you take off your Climate Action Now t-shirt and you put on your BLM t-shirt and then you put on your Abolish ICE. It's the same tactics, the same activism, the same violence, quite frankly. It's just what's politically expedient. If you recall, not long ago in 2024, Kamala Harris didn't mention a thing about climate. In 2020, Joe Biden made it his almost central issue. Right. The generals tell me climate change is the biggest threat to our national security. Yeah. So where do the climate activists go? They didn't go away. They'll never go away. It's too big of an enterprise, but they will adapt and it will morph. And the best evidence of that is go to any lefty protester. You got your trans people, you got your pro-abortion people, you got your Gaza people, and they all welcome them in one big freak show tent because it is one big progressive movement, right? And so the climate activists are quiet, but they'll come back, especially if we have a hot August. Watch them come back. No one protests climate change in that negative 15 degree temperatures, which D.C. had for many weeks on end, right? They wait till the sun to protest climate change.
12: You know, I will say this, to play devil's advocate, Daniel, they have a built-in audience because there are a lot of young voters that actually do still rank the climate as a top concern of theirs. What do you, is that because they've been sold a bill of bad goods, or is it, you know, something that we have to recognize that young people care about that? They are the future, and future leaders are going to pay attention to it in ways that maybe middle-aged guys like us didn't.
2: It's a great point because every young person has been brainwashed since kindergarten about the planet in peril, right? They're on this belief that they are headed towards the end times. Remember, Vice President Harris used to say that one of the number one mental health challenges of young people is climate anxiety. And she was right. Right. But that climate anxiety is thrust upon children by adults with political agendas. There's no young person who believes this stuff innately because they know it's a load of bunk. You can win over young people very quickly and very easily when you show them the greatness of their lifestyles, the convenience of it, the Uber Eats, the Lime scooters they zip around DC, and the plastic water bottles. I don't drink tap water, right? I need to have plastic water bottles that I purchase at the store. Show a young person how great their lifestyle is and ask them what they're willing to sacrifice for the planet, and the answer is usually a big fat nothing.
12: And finally, our former climate czar, I think was his title under the Biden administration, and Senator John Kerry became the climate czar. He was flying to these climate, you know, summits all over the world in a literally $100 million Learjet burning up all kinds of fuel. Did he set this movement back by that clearly bad PR look?
2: When I give a talk on this, I have one slide of John Kerry getting caught in Reykjavik, and he was asked this exact question, and he said, well, for someone like me, this is the only option. And then in real time, I point out on the slide how many flights there were that day from the East Coast of America to Reykjavik, direct flights, and there were 10. Several even leaving from Boston Logan, several from D.C., BWI. So it's not the best, the only option for someone like Al. It's the best option. And that's the joys of the fossil fuel economy, right? We all have lots of options to have robust lives. I don't begrudge John Kerry taking a private jet. I would never fly commercial again if I had that opportunity as well.
12: None of us would.
2: No, but he wants to deny the rest of us to have that, right? It's very similar to Bernie Sanders and his Stop Oligarchy tour, where he also rented private jets to fly around the country. Now that he's a millionaire, he doesn't want to talk about millionaires. He wants to talk about billionaires. There's always an envy built into the leftist movement of another class of people, convincing a third party, if we can destroy them, you can have what they have. Again, it's the same methodology, the same tactics across the board. And we're always in battle against the radical left, always.
12: Do as I say, not as I do. Otherwise, you will bring all the glaciers down and the sea lions will have no place to sit. It's very interesting. And we'll see where it goes. I mean, look, you know, the climate, Daniel, is obviously, as you point out, never gone. It's never not there, even if it's not the primary thing. And we're about to go into midterms. We'll see how much of an impact it has, if any, on the midterms. And we will have you back to talk about it. And we're going to bring that slide of John Kerry getting on a jet in Reykjavik or getting off, because that's classic. Good stuff.
2: I will send it to you. I'll DM you on Twitter. You'll get a kick out of it.
12: Thank you, sir. I will use that. Daniel Turner, founder of Power the Future. Daniel, thank you very much.
2: Great to be with you, Griff.
12: And this is Fox Across America with the great Jimmy Failla. Griff Jenkins filling in. We will be back.
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14: This is Fox Across America with Jimmy Pala, your humble D.C. correspondent, Griff Jenkins, filling in today. Jimmy's got the day off. And I just got hit. Mike and Eric and Emerson just hit me with terrible news. You would think as the news guy, I would know all things New York, but I've been caught up in the Knicks mania, of which I can't get enough of. I'm a forever lifelong Knicks fan now after witnessing this, or the World Cup, or any of the other things going on. The Red Lobster, the three-story Times Square Red Lobster, is closed. It's gone. I feel like we have to give it a shout out. The Cheddar Bay biscuits, no more ever. Think how deprived these European soccer fans while they're getting ranch dressing and barbecue and cheese pizza slices and everything else. They can't get a visit to Red Lobster. Let me just tell you a quick story before I run out of time, because I don't have much time. And that is when young little Griffey Jenkins lost his retainer at a Red Lobster in Memphis, Tennessee, when I was 13 years old, 1983, my dad was furious. We left Red Lobster. I said, I think I left it in there. They threw it in the dumpster. He said, get in that dumpster and fish it out. A Red Lobster manager got in, dug through those shells, and helped me find that retainer so my dad didn't kick my ass. And that is why I will forever love you, Red Lobster. Hang tough. We'll miss you. This is Griff Jenkins filling in for Jimmy on Fox Across America.
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24: On by a thread. I'm Lisa Lacera, Fox News. An agreement to stop fighting by Israel and Hezbollah in Lebanon, which threatens the U.S.-Iran talks.
25: The administration is defending the memorandum of understanding, setting up talks on a final nuclear deal and a ceasefire in Lebanon.
0: We expect Hezbollah is not going to be firing rockets and firing drones at the Israelis. And we also expect that the Israelis are not going to be going wild in Lebanon, right? Both sides have to honor their end of the deal.
25: Vice President J.D. Vance concedes that ceasefire may be messy. Overnight fighting left at least 21 people dead in Lebanon. Israel says Hezbollah attacks killed four IDF soldiers.
24: Fox's Jared Halpern at the White House. The families of six Americans detained in Iran are pressing the White House to include their release as part of the deal with Iran.
1: Only two of the six Americans have been publicly identified. Kamran Hekmati, a 61-year-old Jewish Iranian American, was visiting family in Iran last spring when he was arrested over a trip to Israel 13 years ago for his son's bar mitzvah. And 49-year-old journalist Reza Valizadeh, who worked for Radio Free Europe for 10 years and returned to Iran in 2024 to care for his parents.
24: Fox's Jennifer Griffin in Washington. A senior White House official says the White House is keeping closed tabs on the cases of the Americans, saying their return remains a high priority but is separate from the ongoing diplomatic efforts. At Joint Base Andrews this afternoon, President Trump unveiled the new Air Force One, a gift from Qatar. The old jets have been used by every president since George H.W. Bush.
2: Over its lifetime, that aircraft traveled to 96 countries on 223 international trips and flew over 6 million miles.
24: The new jet is outfitted with Starlink, which the president says will provide secure communications. Democrats say accepting such an expensive gift raises national security concerns. 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
7: A 6 on the WOKV weather meter, mostly cloudy and muggy overnight as the rain continues to diminish in temperatures in the 70s. Your Saturday starts out with a mix of clouds and sun, but then showers and thunderstorms redevelop in the afternoon with heavy downpours and spots, highs near 90. From the First Alert Weather Center, I'm Action News Jax, Chief Meteorologist Mike Burrish for 104.5 WOKV.
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12: Well, hello, everybody. My name is Drew Steele, Big D on the other side of the glass, and Nina's in the breaking newsroom. Welcome to Florida's Voice. If you want to watch, at FL Voice News on YouTube, Rumble, X, Facebook, and Instagram. And if you want to check out the program tomorrow, because I don't know if any more breaking news could possibly be happening, as it was a breaking news day today in so many different ways. But we may have even more breaking news over the weekend. And we'll have it for you, because don't forget, not only are we here today on this Friday, hallelujah to you, but we're also doing Rightline, your national voice, tomorrow, Saturday. Every Saturday, streaming live 4 to 6 p.m. at Rightline News on YouTube and X and on great radio stations across the country. I just wanted to bring that up because it's been that kind of day. Friday, Luya to you there, Big D, over there on the other side of the
13: glass. Friday, Luya to you.
12: Yeah. Did you think there would be this many? I mean, we haven't talked about it, but like there have been a few breaking news stories, and they're not like little baby. They're not like little tiny little baby breaking news.
14: He is like a little baby.
12: They're not like little baby news stories. They're kind of big. They're kind of, big stories that I was not expecting today. But anyway, I guess the answer is, of course, I wasn't expecting this. So maybe we should talk about said stories. Why don't we do that now? All right, so a long, long time ago in a place far, far away. I seriously don't know how to start this because I'm beyond frustrated. You know when you get to the point where you're so angry and you're so frustrated and you are so upset about the fact that people are not being held accountable for things, that it's not like you've given up, but now you just have to laugh because otherwise you'll cry or you'll spit or something like that. I'm not a person that spits at all, but I'm ready to spit. So a long time ago, we had the discussion about the experts and the people who we should trust as the world was going through a literal shutdown due to COVID. And we had people that we were upset with.
14: China!
12: We're going to get to that in just a second. We had those that told us not to worry because we have men of science.

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1: Final day as Director of National Intelligence. I'm releasing never-before-seen communications and documents that expose exactly how Fauci worked with politicized career leadership in the intelligence community to suppress the truth about his actions.
2: No, let it go on. Let it go on.
1: The virus's lab leak origins,
2: yep,
1: and his role in directing U.S. funding for this dangerous research that caused immeasurable harm and countless lost lives.
2: Now, this goes on for another 4 minutes, and so I don't want to play all of it because we don't have that much time, but we're going to kind of slice and dice it up throughout the program because this is something we can't just let go away. And a couple of things come to mind. Again, he did it. We've got the evidence to show that he provided millions of dollars in U.S. taxpayer money to fund the gain of function research, dangerous gain of function research at the Wuhan lab, and worked with elements that were politicized within the intelligence community. Here we go again, to suppress the truth about the actions. And a couple of things quickly come to mind. The first thing is, you realize that back in the COVID years, we couldn't do this. The minute we did this, just like when we questioned elections at the time, you would be taken off of social media. The president of the United States was taken off of social media. Let that one sink in. Do you remember when he couldn't be on X? Twitter at the time. Do you remember? Do you remember how anytime anybody was talking about this, ooh, there'd be trouble? Do you remember when people were complaining that I'm not really sure masks work? And people were like, no, no, no, you can't say that. I know masks. As a matter of fact, Bill Nye, the science nut, did some video with him putting on a mask and blowing a candle out. And it's like, what does that prove? That doesn't prove anything. And then you had Dr. Fauci, who, again, is science, in his own words, telling us things like,
3: people should not be walking around with masks. Let me just state for the record that masks are not theater. Wearing a mask might make people feel a little bit better.
4: And masks are protective, and
3: but it's not providing the perfect protection that people think that it is.
5: There has not been any indication that putting a mask on and wearing a mask for a considerable period of time has any deleterious effects.
3: There are unintended consequences. People keep fiddling with the mask, what? And they keep touching their face.
2: They did this to us, and you were frustrated, and I was frustrated, and I think D was frustrated. D, were you frustrated at the time with all of this? Were you upset? Yeah,
6: absolutely.
2: Absolutely. Okay. And so now I want to see consequences. That's the bottom line. You want to know what the lead is? Here's the lead, everybody. I'm a little fired up today. Can you tell? Here we go. The lead is, we found out today, thanks to what looked like on the DNI's desk, copious amounts. I don't know. There it is on the screen once again. That's a lot of books and a lot of paper on her desk about what took place and what he did. And with all the evidence that's there, as people have been perusing for the past couple of hours when this came out, his relationship with the IC, the intelligence community, enabled him to assume key roles during the pandemic that shielded him from scrutiny as he was influencing what was going on in the outside world. It's all there, and I would encourage you to watch the full Tulsi Gabbard video today. How he practically begged Anthony Fauci just when before Biden was leaving office to give him a pardon that went all the way back to 2014, like Hunter. The relationships with the IC and the intelligence community drove public narratives. He politicized leaders within the IC, created a self-serving circular reporting loop, provided hand-picked NIAID-funded scientists

0: to advise them, and then the input would shape official intelligence assessments, which were then publicly cited as scientific consensus to refute the lab leak. In other words, they knew that the lab leak story the talk about Wuhan was true. They knew that it was being funded by him and taxpayer dollars, and they would put and funnel information through the intelligence community that would say, well, it sure looks like the scientists were saying that's not the case. And then Fauci would say, well, I guess it's not the case. Meanwhile, were you putting that information in there? Seems like that was the case, allegedly. There's a lot here, and it's deep. People have been talking about this for the longest time. People got awarded Pulitzer Prizes. The New York Times and the Washington Post got prizes, Pulitzers, in 2018 for reporting, for example, on the Russia collusion hoax, which their reporting was not about how it was a hoax. It was about, oh, yeah, it happened. And then you had people who were reporting on the concerns about not just Ukrainian biolabs, but other things, including about COVID and the concerns. Didn't see any awards. You had all kinds of video out there, including, let me just say this too, the news media condescending
1: fake news.
0: Okay, that's a polite way of saying it. Who were parroting all the talking points and whatever they had to do to make the president of the United States, Donald Trump at the time, look like he was crazy for even suggesting that there was a lab leak.
2: Why do you keep calling this the Chinese virus? There are reports of dozens of incidents of bias against Chinese Americans in this country.
0: You see where they went? This is the direction that they went. Because, I guess, apparently, allegedly, the intelligence community and others politicizing all of this pushed out that kind of mis and disinformation. See what I did there, lefties, for you. The mis and disinformation to make it about something else, anything else. I don't know who this reporter is, but I remember this.
2: Your own aide, Secretary Azar, says he does not use this term. He says ethnicity does not cause the virus. Why do you keep using this?
3: Because it comes from China. Racist. It's not racist at all. No, not at all. It comes from China.
0: Came from China. That's why. And so now, this information, which is unbelievable. I mean, the wet market narrative that was being fabricated and manufactured by Fauci at the time, along with the government. And so many people that we've found out since, and I know I want to go, I've got to move on now, but we'll talk about it more today because this is driving me crazy. But all the people involved, and then we have more video of some of what people had uncovered from this in the past and how it was ignored and how we were told that no, not allowed to talk down about the man of science. I mean,
4: I represent science.
0: He represents science. He better represent. Sorry, I'm not going to say it. That's one of those things. Do you see how good I am? I'm getting better today. That's one of those things that was in my brain. And instead of coming right out of my mouth and being like, man, I wish I can catch that, I caught it before it came out of my mouth.
5: Good filter.
0: Yeah, I just filtered. I just did it. But yeah. And even Senator Rand Paul, who said on our last day, Tulsi Gabbard drops a bombshell with even more evidence of Fauci's collusion with a politicized intelligence community. This release includes additional documents revealing the truth about the lab leak origins and Fauci's lies to Congress under oath. You would imagine that would put somebody in cuffs. We're going to see. I've referred Fauci to the DOJ multiple times for criminal prosecution over his web of lies. Thank you, Director Gabbard. More to come. Can there be more to come? Because if he's got a pardon on any of this, is there anything you can do? Oh. Oh. That's all the noise I'm going to make. We're going to move on. We'll get to more of that coming up. All right, what else we got going on? How about some stuff out of the state of Florida? Why don't we do that? I understand that there are some maybe even many people, who have this whole thing on social media, and I promise you, the social media bubble is not real life. So if there are people who are really, really attached to the social media world and are like, this is real life, I promise you, a lot of the things that you see on social media, when you actually step out into the real world, like you actually touch grass and you actually meet people on the streets, you're going to come to find out that they have no idea what you're talking about because they have a life to live. And they're doing a lot of things. And some of the grief that has been happening lately, and I get it, and I'm not dismissing people for really getting agitated about the idea that we want to see gubernatorial debates here in the state of Florida. Why are we not doing it? Why isn't Congressman Byron Donalds out there and taking every single solitary debate that is available to him and all of them together? Why is it that, and I know what, let me say this the right way. A couple of things. Number one, there are people who are really, really, really focused on the debate issue. Most of the time, for at least the past 10 years, give or take a couple of years, and especially in the year 2026, with the people that we have running for governor right now, including one in particular who is, let's just say, James Fishback with the bullhorn showing up screaming at Congressman Byron Donalds the other day after a town hall an event that he was there at, and screaming at his face. It feels theatrical, or like, hey, look at me, I need attention, because polling would suggest that you're not getting the attention. And so, of course, there are going to be people who are polling very low who are going to want the attention of what would be a debate where they would do what? That? Like, is James Fishback going to show up at a debate with a bullhorn and scream at the... Like, is he going to scream into the microphone? Are you going to do that for attention as well? Wow, he's serious. He's got a bullhorn. Like, that kind of thing. And again, I'm not trying to besmirch anybody's political view on what should or shouldn't be done in the state of Florida. Because half the time, all I hear is a lot of screaming and yelling about somebody else, but I don't know what they think. That's part of it as well. Like, you can't do this. You can't, like, scream, hey, notice me, notice me, notice me, or in a bullhorn, notice me, notice me, like that kind of thing. You can't do that. Give us your platform. Tell us what you think should be done. Don't talk smack about everybody else. Tell us what you would do. And then let's see how it plays out. And you would imagine in a lot of ways, people at this point in the state of Florida would be at that location. In other words, when I see Congressman Byron Donalds, for example, and he's polling at 38% and the next person's polling at 7%, but you have 41% undecided, I'm still waiting for the undecideds to figure out when they're going to be decided. Like, you're going to come along with us anytime soon? Because we only have weeks to go. And maybe they have to do their own work and actually hear from the candidates outside of a debate. You could actually go somewhere and hear the platform. But in 2026, I'm concerned personally, it's just me, Drew Steele talking, that it would become a circus. Like the screaming and the yelling and nothing's going to get done and the name calling and everything else. And you called me that name. I didn't call you that name. Yes, you did. And I don't need that. What I need is, what are you going to do to keep this train going that the Governor Ron DeSantis and the legislature has laid out since 2018 that has taken us to this place, and how are we going to keep this baby going? And oh, by the way, it's okay if even some things about certain candidates you disagree with. If you disagree about that specific issue, or if you think an issue in the past that was up and it's all over social media about someone bothers you, or you really despise it, or you're like, you're going to take us to that place, find out from them whether or not they're going to do what you hate so much, or whether that was something that they've evolved from, I don't know, or they've changed their minds, or maybe it was the circumstances that, I don't know what it is, but get it from them and stop making assumptions. And I say all this passionately because I'm really fired up today, as you can tell. But I say this passionately because, number one, I don't know if debates move the needle, because everybody's so dramatic right now with trying to get attention that I'm worried that it's just going to be a circus and I'm not going to know anything. The second part is the USA just scored. All right, so they're one up. They're 1-0 up on Australia. That just popped up on my feed, D, and I know how you care
1: yes.
0: about.
1: Yes. Okay. Own goal. We didn't score it.
0: What?
1: It was an own goal. They put it in their own net on accident.
0: Are you serious?
1: Yes.
0: All right. So they just want to give it up to us already. I understand. We're the best. So they should just quit now. And then I'll go out for a drink or something. Anyway, okay, I digress. I bring this up passionately like this, of the second part. The information about each candidate is already out there. And you can find out what each one believes. And then you can start to formulate a decision without the hysteria of some on social media or I don't know. Because I guarantee you, when you go out in the street and you talk to your friends about all the different candidates, unless they're all on social media 24/7, which I don't think they are because they have a life, may not know about where the candidates stand, or they're not as crazy as some are. And then there's the third part. Can we please focus on the Democrats? Because I'm just telling you, if there are people out there that are like, if that guy gets nominated on the Republican side, I'm not voting for him. I'll tell you right now, I'm just sitting it out. I'll vote for David Jolly. You'll vote for David Jolly? Really? Would you really? Is that what you think? So you want this person, David Jolly, who used to be and now is, but sometimes thinks, but isn't sure. Like, you know, this person who has not really been sure where their foundation is for a very long time. I guess you throw your finger up in the wind and you see, and this person who's running says this.
4: I will tell you, every time I go into a room, the loudest applause right now in the state of Florida, across the state, is when I say I get to fire the Surgeon General of the state of Florida.
5: It also means this, keep the ideologues out of our science. You know what I get to do on day one as your next governor? Fire the Surgeon General of the state of Florida.
4: And bring in somebody that believes in public health and vaccines and science. I mean, that is universal. It doesn't matter if there's 10 people or 500 people.
0: So let me get this straight. You're going to vote for that guy. Is that what you're going to do? So you want to get rid of somebody where in the state of Florida, you have a surgeon general, among others, who cared about the freedom, the medical freedom that you should have in the state of Florida, especially during a time like COVID. And you would rather lean into somebody like David Jolly instead of who you have a problem with for whatever reason, instead of maybe asking, well, should I throw the baby completely out with the bathwater kind of thing? Like, you would rather lean into David Jolly, who's going to do this kind of thing, who's going to fire the Surgeon General, and guess who they would bring in? If there would be another pandemic, you think the state of Florida would be the free state of Florida again? If David Jolly is the governor, why don't you think about that? So spare me this whole, I'm not going to vote for that person. Oh, really? All right. Fantastic. So what you'd rather have is the free state of Florida no longer be able to be free, especially when it comes to this.
6: Oh, no. You know, the Republican will do.
0: Stop it. Just stop it.
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12: News. I'm Tom Graham. Fighting between Israel and Iranian-backed Hezbollah militants in Lebanon is now halted for now. That conflict and the recent escalation in violence there is threatening to derail the recent peace deal between the U.S. and Iran.
13: The renewed fighting between Hezbollah and the IDF prompting a lot of concerns about the future of this memorandum of understanding. So Israel says it fired upon 80 Hezbollah targets in Lebanon. It came after Hezbollah, the Iranian-backed group, killed 4 Israeli soldiers earlier on in the day.
12: That is Fox's Alex Hogan there. Well, President Trump introducing a new Air Force One.
14: Our pilots, designers, and engineers prepared an aircraft that is the largest Air Force One ever built. It flies further and faster than any Air Force One.
12: And the plane, a gift from Qatar. 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
19: You're going to have another dose of some heavy rain and wind.
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27: A 6 on the WOKV weather meter, mostly cloudy and muggy overnight as the rain continues to diminish and temperatures in the 70s. Your Saturday starts out with a mix of clouds and sun, but then showers and thunderstorms redevelop in the afternoon with heavy downpours and spots, highs near 90. From the First Alert Weather Center, I'm Action News Jax, Chief Meteorologist Mike Burrish for 104.5 WOKV.
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1: Top of the news, Florida's headlines
0: now. All right, first check-in of the day. Let's find out what's going on in the Florida's Voice newsroom. Michelle Vesarina's got the latest. What's up?
2: Hey, Drew.
0: Hey.
2: Florida's attorney general is launching a civil rights probe into Major League Baseball. Plus, the FBI is warning South Florida residents about new airspace restrictions around the World Cup. Those stories in a moment, but first, a South Florida nursing school owner pleads guilty to a massive fraud racket. A South Florida nursing school owner has pleaded guilty mid-trial for her role in a massive scheme that sold fraudulent diplomas to aspiring healthcare workers nationwide. Carlene Norius of Plantation entered the guilty plea in Fort Lauderdale Federal Court after 2 weeks of testimony. She admitted to conspiracy to commit wire fraud and conspiracy to commit money laundering, with each count carrying a maximum penalty of 20 years in prison. Prosecutors proved that between 2018 and 2025, Norius manufactured and sold nearly 3,000 falsified credentials through schools in Plantation and West Palm Beach. The documents falsely claimed buyers had completed academic coursework and clinical training for RN, LPN, or BSN degrees. Data shows more than 2,200 of those unqualified buyers passed nursing exams and secured jobs at hospitals across the country. Kind of scary. State authorities have since permanently shut down both schools. In Tallahassee, Attorney General James Uthmeyer has launched a formal investigation into Major League Baseball over alleged religious discrimination against Christian players. The state has issued a sweeping subpoena demanding all relevant records on uniform enforcement. The probe follows warnings given to three San Francisco Giants pitchers who handwrote references to a Bible verse on their caps during a Pride Night game. MLB officials defended the action, clarifying that uniform regulations prohibit any player from displaying unofficial messages on apparel regardless of content. But Uthmeyer issued a formal letter challenging that claim, citing recent history where the league approved secular alterations, including Black Lives Matter jersey patches and ideological markings on pitchers' mounds and cleats.
0: Yep.
2: The subpoena commands MLB to produce all internal records and communications regarding uniform warnings since 2020 by July 23rd. The probe specifically covers records for the Marlins, the Rays, and 15 Grapefruit League clubs operating across Florida. Meanwhile, FBI Miami has announced it will be strictly enforcing no drone zones imposed by the FAA for the upcoming World Cup matches in South Florida. Agents and local law enforcement partners will be monitoring airspace restrictions around Hard Rock Stadium and the Fan Festival at Bayfront Park. Officials warn that they have explicit Department of Justice authority to use specialized mitigation tools to intercept and seize unauthorized drones. Violations of these temporary flight restrictions can carry severe penalties, including civil fines up to $75,000, criminal fines up to $100,000, and up to a year in prison. The FBI is asking the public to remain aware of their surroundings and immediately report any unsafe drone activity by calling 911. That's all for now, but I'll be back in our next hour to tell you about President Trump's new declaration on nuclear negotiations with Iran. He says Tehran is the party on the ropes and owes a secure deal within a 60-day window. That's at 4:35. I'm senior reporter Michelle Vesarina for Florida's Voice. Drew, back to you.
0: All right, Michelle, we appreciate you in the Florida's Voice newsroom. Anytime you want to check out the stories they're working on, flvoicenews.com. It's Florida's Voice, the website. All right, once again, 866-588-8303. I know that everybody is thinking about the reflecting pool and how it's now being plagued by algae. And there are some people that are like, yeah, I'm worried about the fact that maybe something got hijacked. And you'd be right that maybe something went on where there's a lot of phosphorus in the water. And it's a funny thing about living in the state of Florida. Because we know what it's like when there's a lot of phosphorus in the water and what could happen when it comes to sitting water that's not very deep and the issue of algae, because we deal with it all the time in the summer. You know, there are algae blooms that you'll see in places across the state where you'll have canals or you'll have lakes. You'll have these different places where the runoff and the phosphorus gets in the water and you'll have the algae buildup. We know about this. So there's probably people in Washington, D.C., you might say, who know that as well, who could possibly put something in the water, maybe phosphorus. I'm just saying, if you were going to be somebody who was up to nefarious purposes and you live in D.C. and you hate Trump, and you hate the fact that he's redoing the reflecting pool. I'm just throwing all of these things together that you could see where someone might want to hijack something that should be good because Trump. Just putting that out there. So now the other part of it comes up, which is, man, CNN, MS, whatever they call themselves, all the lefty media outlets are spending hours and hours and hours. I mean, a lot of time studying this, examining this, investigating this. This is what they're doing. And it's a developing story, by the way, that nobody's thinking about. And nobody, like, there's nothing else in the world going on right now. And so CNN's like, we got to investigate the reflecting pool. Now you know.
3: We've been very careful here not to pull at this because we don't want to, you know, make anything worse. But this is just a loose flap of what appears to be that sealant down here in the water, just flapping like that.
0: Yeah.
3: There have been tourists coming along
0: tearing
3: off pieces to take as souvenirs. Now, did they cause this problem? I don't know.
0: I don't know. Maybe. Boy, why don't you investigate that?
3: Maybe. Did they exacerbate it? Maybe.
0: Yeah, they might have exacerbated it. Somebody might have if exasperated means throwing phosphorus into the water to make all the algae bloom like that, that I don't think that's what that means, but it kind of sounded sort of like that, you know, exacerbating. Or is that, maybe I'm thinking ascorbic acid. Ascorbic acid, anyway, the point is that I would hate to think that something like that was going on.
3: And we don't have proof exactly that that is the sealant we're talking about.
0: Yeah, they got no proof. They don't know if it's the sealant they're talking about. We're not really sure what's going on, but we're going to take the time to investigate it. I mean, this is what CNN is doing. Now, I'm bringing all of this up because they're spending a ton of time in the investigation of these said pools. When meanwhile, I wonder if they're investigating things like we're hearing about today from Colin McDonald, the AAG for National Fraud Enforcement. I wonder if this is on their radar.
4: $500,000 in fraud. And the common theme in these cases was illegal aliens stealing the identities of Americans to then steal from America.
0: Wow. Okay. So 15 have been arrested in an alleged Massachusetts welfare fraud scheme, and they're stealing Social Security numbers. And that's Colin McDonald who's talking about it on Fox. Hey, I wonder if CNN wants... Hey, you guys want to investigate this?
5: No, we're too busy with the pool.
0: Oh, okay. Hope you got your floaties on. Anyway, keep going.
4: 11 of the 15 charged defendants are suspected to be unlawfully present in the United States. They would assume the identities of Americans and then go to the various benefit programs to sign up for these programs. And once they got in the door with one program, that then opened up the buffet of benefit programs to them.
0: Let me just stop for a second. So I just want to double check I got the story right. And I'm sorry for all you on the left. It's not about the reflecting pool. So you have now confirmation that illegals, I know it sounds crazy, illegals are being allowed to get taxpayer-funded welfare in certain states, Massachusetts. You might say it's a blue state, and you'd be right. And it lets them get not just welfare, but all kinds of goodies, all kinds of programs, because they stole American identities. Now, I know this is going to sound crazy, and I'm going to come out of left field with this one. Little baseball reference for you, D, because I know how much you love baseball. Not as much as soccer. How are we doing? Are we still up 1-0? Is that still the case?
3: 1-0.
0: Okay. This comes out of left field, but man, if you've got illegals that are stealing American identities, is it possible that they could vote? I mean, with stolen identity? No. Get that kind of idea out of your head. The problem is I can't help but have it in my head because I need somebody to investigate it. And when I go to somebody who I think is going to investigate it, they're not doing it because they got their floaties on and they're in the reflecting pool talking about how the algae's in there, spending all day long on that. Maybe you should spend some time on this. And that's way too much to ask. Even Jonathan Carl, who, you know, every once in a while, I was going to say is a journalist, but that's not even true. So here's Jonathan Carl, who causes a lot of agita, as the Italians like to say, for the president and the administration, and is constantly one of these left-leaning, you know, journalists who's right up the middle, if the middle means all the way on the left. And here he is. He's trying to find out right now exactly what's going on with the Medicare fraud across the country. He heard about the Massachusetts story and flew out to Massachusetts to find out for himself on the ground exactly what's going on with this story, because we would hate to find out that taxpayer dollars, including possibly his, were being stolen and used by illegals and stolen identities. Oh, it's so good that he went out to Massachusetts. No, he didn't. He's at the pool.
5: I'm here at the Lincoln Memorial Reflecting Pool.
0: Of course you are, because there's nothing else to talk about right now. I don't even want to hear his story because it's so ridiculous. I mean, it's not ridiculous that there's a problem at the reflecting pool. It's ridiculous that the amount of time is being spent by these, I was going to say tools, because it rhymes with pools. And to be honest with you, it would be right. With these tools, with all due respect, who just want to make sure that their audience is gleeful, joy-filled, because they can get Trump. Like, it's all they've got. Oh, wait a second. Breaking news. Hold on.
6: Bing, bing, bong, bong, bing, bing, bing.
0: What do we got, D?
7: United States 2, Australia 0.
0: Oh, all right. I didn't get that update. Okay, so do we know who scored the goal? Do we know anything about it? You know, we're very, big into sports here, you know. We talk about all kinds of sports.
7: It was our defender, Freeman.
0: Who?
7: Off of a free kick. Headed it right in the center of the goal.
0: Yeah, I don't know what that means. Did he hit the ball with his head into the goal? Is that what he did?
7: He did.
0: Oh, okay. They let him do that, huh? I'm just kidding. Because, you know, in football... Anyway, we move on. No, seriously, let's move on. I've had enough of the reflecting pool talk. Can't do it. I just can't do it. What else do we have going on? Oh, I don't know. There's some other news that's out there. This is fun to hear. The Ninth Circuit Court has blocked something in California that is very interesting. Is this like a, this is one of these?
8: LGBTQ2 plus.
0: Is that what this is? Is that what this story is all about? Wait a second. All right, well, let's find out from this report, KCRA. I don't know who they are, but let's find out what they say.
9: Other breaking news. The Supreme Court has handed down.
0: This is, by the way, I think the Supreme Court of California, or is this the United States Supreme Court? It is the U.S. Supreme Court. All right, let's find out.
9: Other breaking news.
0: Sorry.
9: The Supreme Court has handed down a ruling temporarily blocking a California law preventing teachers from informing parents about their students' gender expression.
0: Huh. Okay, so the Supreme Court has stopped this law from going into effect. But let's get this straight. So in California, if someone, a child, your child, was identifying at school as some person other than who they are, the school was allowed to, and the teachers were allowed to, and everybody was allowed to hide it from you, according to the law. That's not a thing. I mean, it's a thing in California because they try to get away from this away with it. But no, apparently, according to the Court of Appeals for the Ninth Circuit, what do we got?
11: Now, the state policy was intended to protect trans minors from abuse at home.
0: To protect trans minors from abuse at home? You mean the fact that a parent might be told what they're doing and might want to have a conversation with them? Because, you know... If you look at one side, they're going to tell you that it would be very harmful for the child. And then I might say, hey, that's my child. I get to talk to my child about this. But not in California.
11: Rejection. But it raised questions about if parents had a right to know if their child is going through gender transition at school. California argued that students have the right to privacy about their gender expression. In an unsigned order,
0: I just got to stop. Okay. So in California, they have a right to be who they want to be. And I mean, obviously, the Supreme Court had a ruling recently. I'm just talking about the Ninth Circuit in California there, blocking the enforcement of multiple provisions in Gavin Newsom's law that would hide transitions of transgenderism of minors, children, and that information from parents. So the schools couldn't say anything, even if they wanted to. Yeah, you can keep that in California. I don't want that nationally. That's another reason why I don't want a Democrat in the presidency.
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31: I take the ice out. Look how much ice is in there. That's how much was in our drink.
32: If you've been noticing that Starbucks drinks are mainly iced now, you are not alone. There's actually an online trend where people pretend to apply to Starbucks, and all they do is fill up a cup with ice and a little bit of coffee. Look how many likes this has here. 325,000. So many people realize that Starbucks is a scam. They are robbing us.
0: Dee, I think I'm going to protect Starbucks for just a second. This might be unusual for this program or for me personally, but I think I'm going to do this. Do you mind?
7: I've seen both sides of this video.
0: Yeah,
7: but all right. I'm interested to hear your take.
0: So there's a video, of course, that's on TikTok because, you know, got to make a buck. And they're talking about Starbucks putting way too much ice in their drinks and not enough of the actual drink. Now, as someone who enjoys making iced coffee more than just about anybody on the planet, have you tried to make iced coffee? Because if you've tried to make it, you come to realize, especially when the person who was presenting the coffee cup filled with ice, or the plastic cup filled with ice, the container, it's more milk than coffee. It's not just coffee. It's filled with milk or cream or whatever. You have to put a lot of ice in it, because if you don't, it melts the ice and then it gets water. It's just, it's the physics. Unless you take cold coffee out of the cooler and use cold coffee in the machine. But if you're using like if you're using a shot of espresso or a couple of shots, you kind of have to. I don't think there's any way physically around it. Dee, what's your perspective on this? You're smarter than I am.
7: I understand where you're coming from, but is there such thing as too much ice? How much ice is too much ice?
0: The complaint is
7: because I saw a video where somebody took a Starbucks iced coffee, like a grande, and they poured it into the smallest one, and the liquid itself filled up both cups. So if you get rid of the ice, you're getting the same amount of coffee in a large than a small.
0: Okay. So that's a good thing.
7: That's a little crazy to me.
0: Right. Well, I mean, that's a good thing is what you're saying.
7: No. If you order a large, but you're getting the same amount of liquid as a small.
0: Oh, okay.
7: Just because the ice fills up the cup more, I think that's chipped.
0: So then how do you do it otherwise? Because the ice... physics would dictate that the ice in the cup displaces the amount to which you could put a liquid in it. It's not equal. Ice displaces the room that you would be able to put a liquid into the cup. So you, by physics, couldn't fill the cup to your desired location because there's no room unless you don't want any ice. And if you just want a little bit of ice, you just want a little baby ice, like a little tiny little bit.
2: He is like a little baby.
0: Yeah. If you just want a little bit of ice, it's not going to be, unless you request that. I bet you if you said, listen, I want an iced coffee, just want a little bit of ice, they would give it to you. But they put ice in it because, I don't know. I don't think it's any, I don't know if it's a devious scheme. But do you see what I'm saying, Dee? I mean, maybe, listen, I failed just about every class in school. So I was too busy looking to be a musician and reading a lot of books. But yeah, it feels like the physics. You fill the cup up with ice, you're only going to get so much liquid in there. So yeah, you're not going to get a grande in one of those big giant cups. You're going to get a smaller amount. Am I missing something? It's like rocks. It's like if you put rocks in a cup and you put water in the cup that's filled with rocks, there's only so much liquid you can put in the cup that's filled with rocks because the rocks displace the space.
7: We'll have to continue this offline.
0: Okay, goodbye.
7: I've got more to say.
0: Okay. You're going to call me a dunce. I might be on this. All right, we're moving on. Oh, boy. Here come the comments.
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23: The Hawks
1: hang in the balance. I'm Lisa Lacera, Fox News. This coming after fighting between Israel and Hezbollah flared up overnight.
2: Negotiations between the U.S. and Iran are currently stalled, but there are hopes that this ceasefire between Israel and Hezbollah can help get things back on track. Now, the memorandum of understanding that was signed between the U.S. and Iran calls for an end of fighting in Lebanon, but overnight, battles between Hezbollah and Israel left four IDF soldiers dead, and Lebanon reported 47 people killed with 97 others injured. This latest fighting follows an escalation in southern Lebanon after Israeli airstrikes hit Beirut right before the signing of the deal between the U.S. and Iran.
1: Fox's Max Gordon in Dubai. President Trump said this afternoon the Strait of Hormuz is open and ships are moving through. And the president unveiled the new presidential jet.
5: Inside a hulking hangar at Joint Base Andrews outside D.C., President Trump walked down the steps of a new aircraft that will begin serving as Air Force One.
8: There will never be one like this. This is very unique. This is considered the world's most luxurious plane when it was built.
5: The aircraft, considered a bridge by the Air Force until a new fleet of presidential planes is complete, was a gift from the government of Qatar. Military officials spent 10 months retrofitting the aircraft. Inside, several spacious cabins feature leather seating and large television monitors for staff and the press.
1: Fox's Jared Halpern at the White House. Democrats say accepting such an expensive gift raises national security concerns, including surveillance bugs on board. Asylum seekers deported by the U.S. to Sierra Leone could be sent back to their home countries where they could face persecution. That's according to one of their lawyers who spoke to the Associated Press. That's despite prior U.S. court orders barring their deportation to those countries. 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
14: A 6 on the WOKV weather meter, mostly cloudy and muggy overnight as the rain continues to diminish and temperatures in the 70s. Your Saturday starts out with a mix of clouds and sun, but then showers and thunderstorms redevelop in the afternoon with heavy downpours and spots, highs near 90. From the First Alert Weather Center, I'm Action News Jax, Chief Meteorologist Mike Burrish for 104.5 WOKV.
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0: Well, hey, everybody. Glad you're joining us today on Florida's Voice. My name is Drew Steele. Big D on the other side of the glass. You got Nina in the breaking newsroom and you hanging out with us at FL Voice News on YouTube, Rumble, X, Facebook, and Instagram. 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So we are very excited about that. A lot of news to touch on, including the latest on Tulsi Gabbard and the bombshell that was dropped today with regard to Anthony Fauci and the years of COVID. We'll get to that. The latest on Iran and what we've got going on there and this brokered Israel-Lebanon-Hezbollah ceasefire that the president put forward with Qatar. And so we're going to get to all that because it's ever-evolving, ever-changing. So all of that is coming up in just a couple of minutes. But first, let's get to this. The Vanishing Black Family. This is a very interesting story here that I wanted to speak with Delano Squires, who's the director of the Center for Human Flourishing at the Heritage Foundation. He's joining us right now here on Florida's Voice because I feel like there's an overarching theme with this that's so, so important that I want to get to, as well as other things about this story. First of all, it's Drew Steele. How are you, sir?
19: I'm doing okay. How are you doing?
0: I'm wonderful. So a couple of things, you know, about this story. First of all, I think the one thing that I noticed right out of the gate is how important family structure is. No matter what, yeah, we realize that there have been people for the longest time, forces who have tried to take down and destroy the family itself, the nuclear family, mm-hmm, the ability for us to have and to love the idea of having family. And I think what you've hit here on is something that's so important, because when it comes to family structure, being a part of the economic conversation as well here, if you wanted to get into that. But I thought that was very important to recognize.
19: Yeah, absolutely. And I think this is a universal story. So it's not just black families. Obviously, my book is about the black family because some of the trends that we see in American families, generally speaking.
0: Sure.
19: Namely, a decline in marriage and increase in non-marital births are much more acute in the black community. So whereas 40% of American children are born to unmarried parents, it's 70% of black children.
0: Right.
19: And 45% of black children live with a single mom. So a big part of what I wanted to do with the book is to call attention to these issues, but not just complain about a problem, but also talk about ways we can move forward towards solutions.
0: Yeah, I love that. And I think that that's something that I noticed about the book. And these changes that have happened over a period of time and the history that goes along with it, because there are people that look back like to the 60s, and I know you bring this up in the book, and what changed and what was taking place then that was part of what we see today with these changes?
19: So I would say the biggest change would be the change to family formation norms. So I'll say it this way. In 1959, at a point where Black Americans had a 55% poverty rate, about 80% of Black children were still born to married parents. But one generation of the welfare state and second wave feminism did what 300 years of chattel slavery could not do, which was to, in essence, destroy that two-parent foundation for the Black family. So in 1965, when Daniel Patrick Moynihan wrote the Moynihan Report, about a quarter of Black children

0: 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Be there.
1: But across the board, regardless of what progressive ideologues say, none of them can marshal any evidence that any other family structure produces better outcomes, you know, all things being equal, than that of married two-parent families.
2: Yeah. I think Delano, that's what drives me crazy. Not just this issue, but broadly, that when you have evidence, empirical evidence, you've got the stats that can prove what we know, that there are people that will still reject it. I don't know why. I guess it's so sad, because when you have all of it in front of you and you know, and even, you know, you have people that throughout generations that have been able to show this, and the success that brings, that this family brings, because you are together, and it's just incredible. And so that's got to be a frustrating part of this as well, right? The fact that even though you have all of this evidence, you have people that are pushing back.
1: It is frustrating, and that's actually one of the reasons that I included a chapter on removing political obstacles. And what I say, this is in the second half of the book where I get solutions. I name six different groups of progressive ideologues who will push back on a marriage and family revival movement in the black community. A few examples would be feminists, who will say that an emphasis on marriage is really about restricting women's rights and controlling women's bodies. LGBT activists will say that the one man, one woman, one lifetime definition of marriage is insufficiently inclusive and too restrictive, and you know, is an act of discrimination against them. And then you have paternalists. These are big government liberals who say that the issue is not family structure, it's inadequate spending on social welfare programs. So the idea, some people may think that someone like me bringing this message will be met with open arms, but in fact, I wanted to write that chapter because I wanted marriage advocates to be aware of the type of pushback that they are going to get. And that's why I named the groups, I said exactly what they will say, and then I give readers a way to combat that.
2: Right. So ultimately, as you get through this book, The Vanishing Black Family, Delano Squires joining us here, director of the Center for Human Flourishing at the Heritage Foundation, heritage.org, a great website. Ultimately, is that how we tackle this? Is that how the community can tackle this, by recognizing what is pushing back against them and just defying that, knowing that on the other side of it, that success lies when you push back against those forces? I mean, is that what it is? Is it just a conversation? What is it?
1: No, it is an all hands on deck effort to repair the home, revive marriage, and rebuild the family. So what I say is, first and foremost, we have to reframe the issue of family construction around the needs of children as opposed to the desires of adults. So what I mean is, I argue that children have a right to the affection, protection, connection, correction, and direction of the one man and one woman who created them. And that right is best exercised in a loving, low-conflict home. So that, again, it turns the conversation away from what the adults want towards what the children need. And then taking that message and that reframed message and putting it in the mouths of the church house. So we need churches that teach God's truth as it relates to the family, to the schoolhouse, whether that's age-appropriate lessons on the success sequence that shows that when kids finish high school, get a job, get married, then have children, the chances of ending up in poverty in the single digits, or talking about the role that HBCUs can play in you know, creating a marriage culture. Right? There's a role for the schoolhouse. You have a role for the state house, a limited role that the state can play, whether that is, you know, grant money for churches to run marriage boot camps that encourage cohabiting couples to get married, or that is, you know, less resource-intensive option would be a city that runs pro-marriage and pro-family ads, particularly in the lowest-income parts of the city. And then I argue that there's a role for the art house. Right? There's a role.

0: for media, culture, television, film, music, podcasts, to promote more positive images, to have more positive discussions about marriage and family. And then I close the book by rallying marriage advocates to battle and saying, look, this is a good thing. The family is worth fighting for. And don't listen to any person who tells you that marriage and family is not important, particularly if this is a person, whether they are writing in, some left-wing or progressive, newspaper or magazine.
1: Right.
0: But don't listen to those people, especially when they themselves are married and have their children within the bounds of wedlock.
1: Right.
0: So this is an all-hands-on-deck effort. And I say, first and foremost, it has to be led by the black leadership class, because those are the people right now who control the allocation strategy of cultural, financial, social, and political capital.
1: Mm, fascinating. No, fantastic. The Vanishing Black Family is the book. And I have to tell you, it's fantastic. And I love the work that you're doing there as the director of the Center for Human Flourishing at the Heritage Foundation, heritage.org. And obviously, they just get it wherever books are sold, right?
0: Yes, wherever books are sold. Most people get it from Amazon, but yes, you can get it from wherever books are sold.
1: There you go. We've got it up on the screen so you can see it there. And it sounds like you got a lot of activity going on there.
0: I had a speech this morning in Virginia, then came home and got on the grill. So we have a house full of children.
1: Nice.
0: Three couples and 17 children. So
1: wow.
0: That's what we're trying to do.
1: Yep. Well, that sounds fantastic. Well, listen, go enjoy the family. And thank you so much for a few minutes of your time. All the best. God bless. And we look forward to the next time we
0: thank
1: get together.
0: Thank you. I appreciate it.
1: All right. Appreciate you.
0: Okay. Sounds good.
1: All right. Bye-bye. That is Delano Squires joining us here on Florida's Voice, director of the Center for Human Flourishing at the Heritage Foundation, heritage.org. All right. What else we got going on? Delano. Did I say Delano or Delano? I knew I was.
2: You said Delano.
1: Right. That's how you say it. Okay. I want to make sure I didn't mess it up.
2: I think it's Delano.
1: No, I think it's Delano. I should have asked him because I've said his name wrong then three times. He was probably like, can this guy say my name right? All right. I feel bad. But anyway, let's move on. What's the score now, D? I know D is, he's half watching.
2: Still 2-0.
1: Okay, he's half paying attention to his job right now on this Friday, Louie, to you, and he's half watching the U.S. playing the Aussies. I was going to say,
2: that is my job today.
1: It is for you to watch. Who gave you that position
2: specific
1: today?
2: Specific instructions from CEO Brendan Leslie.
1: All right, that's a lie. You know, the problem is, you're the worst kind of liar. You're not good at it. You're just really a bad liar. So, that's kind of what I think it's very endearing about you. Anyway, all right, moving on. Enough with this love fest. Did I already hit the transition? Doing it now. All right, a couple of things we found out today. First of all, didn't have this on my bingo card today, but apparently, as we were finding out about the Iran deal, and it felt like, oh man, things are starting to fall apart. You've got fighting between Israel and Hezbollah and Lebanon, and how is that going to go? I guess there was a little peace agreement there that took place today.
3: Hey, good morning. Well, this latest ceasefire kicked in just about an hour ago. A U.S. official says it was brokered by Qatar, the United States, and with help from Iran. Now, it's important to note that this is not a retreat for Israel from these established security zones in southern Lebanon, and the IDF says that they have every right to defend themselves, and this comes on the heel of heightened fighting in southern Lebanon. Overnight, the IDF reported four soldiers were killed and dozens of Hezbollah fighters died. Lebanon reported 21 people were killed. This latest fighting follows an escalation in southern Lebanon after an Israeli airstrike hit Beirut right before the signing of the deal between the U.S. and Iran.
1: So after all of that, we come to find out today that the fighting has ceased. So there was a ceasefire. The president and Qatar were the ones that helped to broker this peace. So we heard about that today. Also, the president wanted to make it known, and he talked about it earlier, that he's going to let this whole thing just play out. I think he's on his way to Camp David today. And instead of coming here to the state of Florida, he's going to let it play out next 60 days with Iran. And they're not getting a dime. Literally, like, that's what he said. They're not getting a dime. And he was talking about the war has diminished Iran. It, It doesn't any longer have an Air Force, a Navy, aircraft equipment, radar, or practically anything else. And yet the Democrats say that Iran is better off now than they were 4 months ago. Can you imagine getting away with that? How stupid can some people be? And then he said, we didn't meet out of desperation. Iran did. They're finished. We'll play this out for 60 days. They get no money, not 10 cents. So no money to be had. But one of the other things that were being discussed, and I noticed this today, and I have to see if I can find this. There is the story. Just because I thought this was weird, and then we're going to pivot out of this. But so how is this going to go with Iran now leading into this weekend and then for the next 60 days? We come to find out that there is not going to be a signing in Switzerland. So that's not going to take place. And so where are we with this whole situation? We'll find out. But I noticed this today, and New York Post had the story, and it goes to something that I've been saying for the past couple of weeks. Iran's foreign minister says Strait of Hormuz is open after IRGC warned it was closed, sparking confusion. I saw the story, I was like, wait a second. So traffic through the straits. We were told earlier today that Iran is like, nope, sorry. I know there's this the deal, and the president is talking about the straits being open and releasing the blockade. And everyone's like, wait a second, what's going on here? And now we come to find out that the traffic through the straits is flowing under Iran's monitoring after a radio message to vessels in the region suggested that it had been closed over tensions with Israel and the U.S. And then you come to find out that it's the Iran Foreign Ministry spokesperson who said, everything's fine, it's open, we're good. And then as you read into the story, you come to find out, and this is what I've been talking about, earlier an Islamic Revolutionary Guard Corps statement read over maritime radio channels warned vessels that entering the strait because the U.S. was in violation of the MOU between Washington and Tehran, and they were the ones that said the strait's not open. Which just goes back to something that I've said, like I was talking about many times. What's going on in Iran is interesting right now in that the administration, the president, is dealing with the regime that is in power right now in the moment. And the president has talked about it. It seems like they're being very reasonable about a lot of the things that we want. And that's why this deal got signed. And then you saw all of these missile strikes early on that were happening around the country. There were a couple of extra strikes that we put upon Iran just recently. And I made the statement, and it's the IRGC, and it feels like you've got the military that separated themselves from the regime as if they don't want any part of this. And they're going to do whatever they can to disrupt, to block, to cause trouble. And maybe I was right. Not patting myself on the back, but it seemed like it. Not the patting on the back, but about what I just said. Because it was the IRGC that was putting the message out to the vessels. And then the regime is like, no, everything's fine. It's open. I mean, it's not fine, but so there is this kind of rift that's going on there in the country. And that was part of why so many people in the past were saying, like, who are we dealing with here? And that was part of it. Like, the military side is different than the regime side. And you've got people who want to disrupt the process. So I just want to put that out there. All right, what else we got going on here? Some Florida stories. What do we have? Okay, let's just get to this one. Sorry, that was very weird. It was like a trumpet fanfare for no reason. The owner of two South Florida nursing schools have pled guilty in their roles in a scheme that sold fraudulent nursing diplomas and transcripts, undermining trust in the healthcare system and putting patient safety at risk. What's going on here with this story? And this is out of the state of Florida. And I saw this and I was like, wait a second. What exactly is happening here? A South Florida nursing school, and the owner pled guilty mid-trial to these federal charges. A massive racketeering scheme sold 3,000 fraudulent diplomas and transcripts to aspiring healthcare workers nationwide. They entered the guilty plea in Fort Lauderdale after 2 weeks of trial, pleading guilty to conspiracy to commit wire fraud and conspiracy to commit money laundering. The U.S. Attorney for the Southern District of Florida said, quote, nursing licenses must be earned through education, training, and demonstrated competence, not purchased through fraud. You don't say. I mean, he does say, and he's right. By selling thousands of fraudulent diplomas and transcripts, the defendant undermined the integrity of the nursing profession and the healthcare system. So this, I guess, according to court records, the person served as president of a home health school in Plantation and in West Palm. So I think I know what you're thinking. And I think I know if you're thinking what I'm thinking, then maybe we're both thinking the same thing. They've shut down the schools. Okay. This is the second phase of what's being called Operation Nightingale. It's a sweeping nationwide federal crackdown on this. But what about the 3,000 that are serving? D, I don't see anything in the story on this. But were you thinking that? Or is it just me? I'm on an island. I mean, as usual.
2: You're not alone here.
1: Okay. What do we do with the 3,000 that received the diplomas if they were paid for? Like, what about them? Like, they're not still providing healthcare, are they? Like, we've called those individuals into a group and said, yeah, you got to do this again. Like, that kind of thing. Or maybe you just can't do this at all. So I'm curious about that part. I don't know the answer, but I'm going to find out. And it just seems logical that we would make sure that they're not going to be practicing, I would assume. But never assume, because it makes something out of you and me, I was always told. But I can't say it on the radio. Moving on. All right, coming up, we've got top of the news from the Florida's Voice newsroom. We'll have the latest, see what they're working on coming up. And then what else do we have? We got some interesting news out of the UK. Being told today that there's a possibility that there may be some changes in leadership there. Yeah, wait till you hear what's going on. Coming up.
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10: News. I'm Chris DeMeo. Talks between the U.S. and Iran and Switzerland postponed after a deal was signed and Israeli and Hezbollah skirmishes in Lebanon.
11: 4 Israeli soldiers were killed when Hezbollah attacked their tank in southern Lebanon. The IDF called it a violation of the ceasefire. Israel then launched retaliatory strikes against dozens of targets. The U.S.-Iran Memorandum of Understanding states Lebanon is covered by the ceasefire.
10: Fox's Lucas Tomlinson. The U.S. with a big win in the World Cup, topping Australia 2-0.
12: When Flo Balogun surged down the left and hit a low cross, an Australian defender put it into his own goal. So ultimately, the U.S. was just fine without injured superstar of its own, Christian Pulisic.
10: Fox's Jonathan Hunt in Seattle. The U.S. advances to the knockout round. 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
10: A 6 on the WOKV weather meter, mostly cloudy and muggy overnight as the rain continues to diminish and temperatures in the 70s. Your Saturday starts out with a mix of clouds and sun, but then showers and thunderstorms redevelop in the afternoon with heavy downpours and spots, highs near 90. From the First Alert Weather Center, I'm Action News Jack's Chief Meteorologist Mike Burrish for 104.5 WOKV.
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23: Top of the news, Florida's headlines
22: now. All right, last time today, Shel Vesarina's got the latest for us. See what they're working on. What's up?
24: Hey there, Drew.
22: Hey.
24: The FBI is deploying strict drone restrictions for South Florida World Cup matches. Plus, a closer look at a massive nursing academy fraud case that just wrapped up in South Florida federal court. Those stories in a moment, but first, President Trump claims Iran is finished in new talks, vowing no financial concessions during a 60-day negotiating window. In Washington, President Trump is pushing back against perceptions of U.S. desperation in the nuclear negotiations with Iran. Trump declared that Tehran is the party truly on the ropes, vowing in a Truth Social post that Iran will receive $0 in revenue during the recently initiated 60-day window. The comments follow an interim ceasefire memorandum co-brokered by the United States and Qatar, which reopened the critical Strait of Hormuz without fees. The transitional deal commits all involved nations to intensified formal diplomacy in Switzerland regarding sanctions, nuclear handling, and regional conflict. Vice President J.D. Vance and several key officials are extending diplomatic efforts in the coming days to finalize cooperative terms. In South Florida, a nursing academy fraud conspiracy has collapsed after the school's president pleaded guilty to multiple federal wire fraud and money laundering counts. Carlene Norius entered a guilty plea mid-trial following 2 weeks of testimony detailing her South Florida credentialing racket. Investigators uncovered that her two schools produced nearly 3,000 sham academic credentials for buyers seeking illegal backdoors to nursing degrees. Over 2,200 transcript buyers passed subsequent nursing boards, landing jobs across accredited U.S. healthcare workplaces. The U.S. Attorney for the Southern District of Florida warned consumers against fraudulent education shortcuts, citing substantial prison time for involved parties. Norius faces up to 20 years in prison per count awaiting sentencing. Meanwhile, the FBI Miami field office is deploying specialized interception tools and agents to enforce no drone zones surrounding critical World Cup venues in South Florida. Federal temporary flight restrictions have been enacted by the FAA around Hard Rock Stadium and the popular fan festival at Bayfront Park. FBI Miami special agent in charge warned that public safety is the top priority and selected partners have direct authority to intercept and seize any violating aircraft. Drone operators are urged to check airspace status via approved apps before flying anywhere near the restrained zones. Illegal drone flights can face harsh repercussions, including seizures, a year in prison, and cumulative fines reaching up to $100,000. Citizens who witness unsafe or suspicious drone activity are asked to notify police via 911. That is the latest at 4:35. I'm senior reporter Michelle Vesarina for Florida's Voice. Drew, back to you.
22: All right, and back to me. And a Friday luya to you there, Michelle, and everybody in the Florida's Voice newsroom. Anytime you want to check out the stories we're working on, flvoicenews.com. That's Florida's Voice, the website. All right, let's see. What else do we have going on here? Oh, do we have RNC co-chair Casey Crosby joining us? Yes, we do. She's joining us here on Florida's Voice. There she is. How are you today?
0: Couldn't be better. Just finished up an Election Day presentation in Pennsylvania and watching our boys on Team USA dominate in this World Cup game. So, good day.
22: Yeah, so far, right? Is it still 2-0? Or I'm wondering what the score
0: it's
22: is right
0: still
22: now.
0: Still 2-0. Yeah.
22: Fantastic. All right. Not that we're keeping track of it in the newsroom, but yeah, we've been keeping track of it in the newsroom, of course.
0: Hey, Team USA all the way.
22: You betcha. So how are we doing here with Watson versus RNC? Can you give us an update? What's going on right now?
0: Yeah, right now we're just waiting for the decision from the U.S. Supreme Court. You know, the oral arguments went, we felt like, very well, but we're waiting for that decision. I had hoped it would come yesterday. It did not, but, you know, any day, any week now, we should get it by mid-July at least. We're just on hold mode waiting for the decision.
22: Right. And for those that don't know about what's going on with this, this is a very important case. There's a lot of really, really big cases that are going to be dropped any day now, but this is one of the biggest.
0: Absolutely. I mean, listen, we are seeing what's gone on in California with how it takes them weeks to count votes, these mail-in ballots, states like Oregon, where it's all mail-in, no postmarks. And so this case was out of Mississippi. It's a federal election case. And, you know, basically it says Election Day means something and that you have to have these ballots in and counted by the polls close. And so it would be definitely, it's landmark and historic, and certainly it would be very beneficial to go back to Election Day means something in this country.
22: Yeah, and I think it would also be very interesting to see how the case goes with other issues, because if the case goes the way we hope and believe it's going to go, then it's going to start opening up questions about other things. A lot of things that people have been talking about for a long time, Casey, like number one, Election Day. Would be nice if it was one day and it's there. For example, if it's a presidential year, it's every 4 years. And you would imagine that we would be able to, as a country, figure out how we can have everything, including, I don't know, birth certificates that apparently some people can't get for identification for ridiculous reasons, but I digress. But you see what I'm saying? One day, we can do this. We can make this work because we've done it before. And certainly the idea of counting votes, you know, 30 days, 60 days past the election day is ridiculous and outrageous to people, you know?
0: It is outrageous. And, you know, you mentioned we're coming at them at all fronts. You see the Save America Act. And listen, that's common sense legislation. Over 80% of the American people agree with the basic premise that you should be able to prove you're a U.S. citizen and also show ID when you vote. And, you know, and it's not just Republicans. It's Democrats and independents. And so it's just really kind of insane to see how the Democrats just double down on some of these issues. The RNC versus Watson landmark Supreme Court case that will, you know, hopefully take care of this mail-in ballot issue and go back to Election Day meaning something. I mean, we're just hitting them from all fronts. I have to say, when you see Mark Elias complaining about the RNC and the amount of litigation we're doing, that's a good thing. Yeah. And I can tell you, we are on the offense under President Trump. He's taught us all how to fight, and we are on the offense, and we will do, under Chairman Gruter's, anything to make sure that we are protecting the vote.
22: Right, exactly. And wait a second, Mark Elias, just wait. And now he sued another state over some kind of election issue that was the right thing to do. Right, which he thinks is the wrong thing to do when it's actually the right thing to do. In case people don't know about Mark Elias, let's just put it this way. Somebody who's understands that. Well, let me just put it my way. I think that Democrats understand that if they had to right now sit in front of the American people and explain to them what they're going to do better than Republicans when it comes to the safety and security of families in this country and the economy and world issues, they would get politically destroyed, and they know it. So the only thing that they can do, sometimes it feels like, is cheat or sue people into oblivion, or make it so that we can't move policy forward. We can't get judges assigned to different locations around the country. In other words, putting gum in the works to make it really hard to do what we need to do, because then everybody wins, and that's a bad thing for a Democrat, which is a really crazy position to be in. Like, everybody wins. Like Trump RX or something like that. Like Casey, we talked about before. There are people who won't go to Trump RX and save on prescriptions because Trump's name's on it. It's insane.
0: It's insane. It's such Trump derangement syndrome. It's unbelievable. And again, I mean, Trump's policies work for the American people. He is the best messenger. And, you know, and you nailed it on the head. I mean, everything he does is for all Americans. Yeah. And his policies, they're just common sense of what's right for the American people. And, you know, and when you talk about elections, people should have confidence that their elections are safe and secure. And that's why it's such a priority to us at the RNC, because we know when we do election integrity right, we protect the vote. And so that's why we spend so much of our time, energy, resources, making sure that we're doing things like I'm doing today in Pennsylvania or Michigan yesterday or last week in Washington 3. We are out doing workshops, presentations, trainings all across the country in these target districts to make sure that we have poll workers, poll watchers, and the effort that we saw in 2024 for President Trump, you're going to see that repeated and improved. So we're excited going into these midterms, and it is certainly a priority to us.
22: That's great. All right, Casey, it's always great to see you. All the best. God bless. Look forward to the next time we get together.
0: God bless you too. Thank you so much. Have a great weekend.
22: You too. See you soon. That's Casey Crosby joining us here on Florida's Voice, RNC co-chair. Always appreciate a visit. Yeah, I got to get out there and keep working. You know, she's out there doing a lot of important work. And it's great. Let me just say this before I move on, that there are so many people that are out there working when we're just, you know, we've got our lives, we've got things to do, we're busy. But there are people, the grassroots, that are out there knocking on doors. They're getting information out to communities. They're doing all the legwork that makes all of this tick and happen. And sometimes it's just like this, I don't want to say unsung hero type of job. I don't know. Do you see what I'm saying? It's not like it's they don't get enough recognition. You know, the ones that get out there and really, want to make sure that the poll workers are out there, that the people in certain communities have the information that they need about candidates or about what's going on with certain individuals and getting off the sideline and in the game. There's a lot of that happens, and they deserve a lot of credit, like a ton of it. And they just do it because they know how important it is. So just great to see. All right. Let's see. 866-588-8303. So this news came out today where it was breaking overseas in the UK, where the Prime Minister, Keir Starmer, is going to decide whether or not he's going to resign over the weekend. Is that right? Wait, is this part of the video here?
1: Hard over the last few weeks in what turned out to be a real battle of values, Labour values, against divisive reform values and a very divisive candidate.
22: So Labour values. I want you to remember this. I know when you're thinking, well, why are you even talking about the UK and him leaving and why do we care about this? I'm going to get to that. Hold on a second. So listen, more.
1: That is a really, really good outcome. I think it's further evidence, actually, if you look at it in the context of other by-elections, that the tide is turning on reform, that they can't now win by-elections. They've reached probably the peak of their support, and it's going down. So very good. Congratulations to Andy Burnham.
22: Let me just stop. So you're hearing all these names and all this, and you're like, I don't get it. Okay. 96 Labour MPs calling for Starmer to go. So they want him out. And you're like, okay, well, what does it have to do with us? Interesting interview with Tommy Robinson and on Benny Johnson's program today. And I just want you to listen to what Tommy Robinson, who has been all about trying to change what has been happening in the UK and what feels like the destruction of the culture and the destruction of the nation and the change that has been happening there, UK investigative journalist and activist, you could see. But I want you to listen to what he says and then think about this country as he's describing what is going on in the UK.
2: Your days are numbered. And look, I don't think so. When you see lots of things happened and lots of things failed here, police failed, government failed. Do you know who else failed? We failed. As a nation, we failed. Mm. Now, we lost morality. We lost faith. We lost culture. We lost the church. We lost Jesus. We lost our belief. We lost everything, our identity. And that wasn't a mistake. The church, all these things, what I'd say is a successful left-wing revolution. Open border mass immigration, attack the church, attack the family, feminize the man, weaken the man. All these things have happened. Now, that left a void.
22: That left a void. How much of that, what he was describing right there, makes you think, wow, that sounds like what they're trying to do here. A lot. If you think about it, everything he described, you could make the case that the left, progressives, the communist, Marxist, socialist, Democrats, all the same thing. This is what they've done here. And now there is this, what he is describing as a cultural revolution. And there is now this moment where we have a country there that he describes Britain is being asleep for 30 years and allowing all of this to happen and take place. And now people need to rise up. And that's what they're doing. And they're realizing that this pendulum has swung too far to the left. And boy, does that sound a lot like what we've been going through as well.
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30: Fast food conglomerate Yum Brands announced this week that it's selling Pizza Hut, presumably to Yuck Brands.
31: Well, I don't know who they're selling it to, but anyway, that's not very nice. You think, I don't know, D, is there a Yuck Brands? What would... I don't think there's a Yuck Brand, but anyway. All right, I wanted to talk about this story instead. D, we had the story recently about... Google getting ready to release, 32 million mosquitoes into Florida and
32: Texas?
31: Right. Yeah, we heard about that. And obviously they had some kind of, don't worry about it, it's going to be safe. You know, no problem here. So then the story came up in the New York Post about mosquitoes and mosquito bites and how it feels like some people get bit more than others. Have you noticed that? Like there are some people that...
32: Yes, just, my wife.
31: Your wife gets bit more than you do.
32: Yeah, I really don't at all.
31: Okay. So let's see if maybe your wife fits one of these situations here, because it's not a misconception, according to French scientists who have discovered that chemical processes make some people more irresistible to mosquitoes than others. And one thing in particular, okay, you ready for this? Apparently, if you drink a lot of beer, that makes you a magnet. Like beer drinking. Huh. Does your wife drink a lot of beer?
32: About zero.
31: Okay, well, then maybe it's something else. So the Dutch scientists said that they like people who knock back a few beers. And I don't know. So that's the only... I don't have anything else from the French on this story. I'm looking at the French part of the story, and it's like, they're talking about, I don't know, CO2. And I guess if you have more oxygen, more CO2 in your blood, is that what it is? All right, so the French are saying...
32: You would think they want more blood.
31: Yeah, CO2 is the first signal that triggers their behavior when they're dozens of feet away. Within getting 30 feet of you, their sensitive receptors detect our odor, which, combined with the carbon dioxide, creates a powerful attractant. All right, so...
32: So you're saying she's stinkier than
31: I am. No. I'm not saying she's stinkier. Although, does she smell?
32: Smells wonderful.
31: Okay, that's just assessing. Okay, well, spoken like a good husband. So here's the thing. CO2. So, all right. So it's not carbon monoxide. Like CO2, it's not what she's... It's not like she's... When she's walking, like maybe she's mouth breathing or something a lot. And then that's what it... I don't know. You know, like when you're... Like that kind of thing. Are you walking very briskly? Like, is that what it is?
32: I don't think so, but I'll pay attention to it.
31: Okay. Am I getting myself in trouble? Not only with everybody.
32: Maybe we'll run a study of our own.
31: Okay. Yeah. Easy. All right. Anyway, why am I thinking CO2 and you're breathing that out? That's not what's happening. All right. Anyway, that's a weird segment. But anyway, if you drink a lot of beer, you're going to get bit by mosquitoes more than your buddy. So if he has four beers, make sure you only have two. That's it. That's the lesson. Whew. That was a very strange segment. I know what I was thinking in my brain, and then with the mosquito biting stuff, and obviously in the state of Florida, we got a big issue with that. Seems like always. All right, coming up, we'll be talking about, among other things, some election integrity news, including some stolen Social Security numbers in Kentucky, where they were using it to figure out ways that they could vote. I know it sounds crazy. That doesn't happen. And then Major League Baseball once again in the news today, as you've got a DOJ investigation into Major League Baseball. I know the Attorney General here in the state of Florida was talking about them recently. What's the DOJ looking at? We'll talk about it coming up.
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31: And a great
3: agreement between Israel and Hezbollah. I'm Lisa Lacera, Fox News. The deal to stop their conflict after heavy fighting last night as the U.S.-Iran Memorandum of Understanding hangs in the balance.
4: Last night, four Israeli soldiers were killed when Hezbollah attacked their tank in southern Lebanon. The IDF called it a violation of the ceasefire. Israel then launched retaliatory strikes against dozens of targets. The U.S.-Iran Memorandum of Understanding states Lebanon is covered by the ceasefire. One day after Iran's supreme leader accused Trump of signing the memorandum out of desperation, Trump responded, quote, "We didn't meet out of desperation. Iran did. They are finished."
3: Fox's Lucas Tomlinson at the White House. President Trump says the Strait of Hormuz is open and oil tankers are moving through. Cleanup underway in Louisiana after the remnants of Tropical Storm Arthur tore through parts of the state.
6: Louisiana Governor Jeff Landry declaring a state of emergency in response to the storm, calling the amount of rain historic.
14: It probably will break a state record for the amount of waterfall in such a short period of time.
6: The National Weather Service noting parts of the state saw more than 20 inches of rain, strong winds, and at least three EF1 tornadoes.
3: Fox's Kristen Goodwin, at least 200 homes are flooded in Louisiana. Midwest, meanwhile, recovering from a line of strong storms that ripped through parts of Illinois, Kentucky, and Indiana on Wednesday, damaging homes and downing trees and power lines. Federal officials say three hikers died from apparent heat-related illnesses in the Grand Canyon on two separate days in the past week, where temperatures can be higher than 109 degrees in the shade during midday hours. Park officials say the Grand Canyon has seen an increase in heat-related illness in recent weeks and urge Inner Canyon hikers to stay off trails between 10 a.m. and 4 p.m. America is listening to Fox News.
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7: A 6 on the WOKV weather meter, mostly cloudy and muggy overnight as the rain continues to diminish and temperatures in the 70s. Your Saturday starts out with a mix of clouds and sun, but then showers and thunderstorms redevelop in the afternoon with heavy downpours and spots, highs near 90. From the First Alert Weather Center, I'm Action News Jax, Chief Meteorologist Mike Burrish for 104.5 WOKV.
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31: Well, hey, everybody. Glad you're joining us today on Florida's Voice. My name is Drew Steele. Big D on the other side of the glass. You got Nina in the breaking newsroom and you hanging out with us at FL Voice News on YouTube, Rumble X, Facebook, and Instagram. 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What's going on? Breaking news sounder. What do we got, D? What's going on? Breaking news. What is it?
32: United States victory.
31: All right, so we won.
32: Clinched the knockout round.
31: Go ahead, what happened?
32: Automatically to the knockout round, no matter what happens next game.
31: So they're fisticuffs. So the next round, they punch each other in the head? Is that what that's about? Or
32: That's not what I said.
31: Oh, okay. Well, you said it was the knockout round. So, all right. So what?
32: One loss and you're done.
31: Okay, that's it. So who do they play next? By the way, they beat the Aussies today. Who are we going to beat next time?
32: Who are we going to be next time?
31: Yeah, that's what I said. I'm just...
32: That's the type of attitude we need, right?
31: Of course it is. With the United States.
32: It's going to be Turkey, I believe.
31: Really? All right. And who's in our bracket? Do we have brackets? Do we have a bracket for this World Cup?
32: Yeah, they're called groups.
31: All right. What's our group bracket?
32: It's Paraguay, Australia, Turkey, and us.
31: Oh, that's okay. So we only have one more to beat. I guess
32: it doesn't matter though. We've clinched it with the other teams losing.
31: Oh, so the other one is just like
32: automatically going on.
31: Got it. All right. So the other one. So if we play Turkey, it's just like a warm up, and so we just want to make sure nobody gets hurt. Okay, and then we'll see what happens next. All right. So that is some good news. Does it sound like I'm not sure about how World Cup works?
32: Absolutely.
31: Yeah. That's all right. Soccer's cool. I mean, I'm not saying it's not. It is. All right. What else we got? Get off of this fast. Okay. So we won. Excellent. All right, some of the other things. Look, this is going to... Let's just try to figure this out together. It's about UF. Let's just hit the lead story here, okay? The lead is this. People don't understand why. Can't figure out why. What in the world is going on here? Why? Why is it that we have a university... An amazing university that people talk about all over the globe, where we have a person in particular that the board of trustee chair is just bent on making sure that the next president of the University of Florida has to be somebody who loves DEI, I guess woke ideology and the like. Why, allegedly, why is it that you have the board of trustees who are continuing to bring in people who, and which, by the way, I think only in the past few years, and I'm trying to think of how long it's been, but it feels like there has been a rotation, quite the rotation at the university. Like, we've been rolling through presidents at the University of Florida. And now we had the Santa Ono issue the last time around, and we came to find out all about the DEI and woke ideology of Santa Ono from the past. And everybody's like, no, no, no, we're not doing this. We're not doing this. And then ultimately it's like, okay, take a breath. We don't have a DEI president at UF. And then they're like, Let's bring in the next DEI candidate, which is where we are now. So upon hearing about UF and some of the stories we've heard about recently that we now have an interim president who's there, who is going to get north of $4 million for running the university, no matter what, if they get chosen or not. And you're like, wow, how did we come up with that deal? Well, they came up with that deal, but don't worry about it. It's not your money.

0: July 4th, 2026, the 250th anniversary of American independence. The Great American State Fair becomes the center of it all. All 50 states, a national prayer moment. And that night, the largest fireworks display in the history of the world. There's never been a July 4th like this one. There never will be again. 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Freedom 250, the Great American State Fair, July 4th.
1: And it contained what he said it was, quote, a departure from the Board of Governors regulation 1.001 pertaining to powers and duties of trustees, specifically the contract, including provisions granting the trustee chairman sweeping authority to approve the hiring and compensation of university personnel from the provost right down to mid and lower level unit academic and administrative unit leaders. All right. So you hear about this and you're like, all right, so you've got now the Board of Governors and the chair that's like, yeah, we're not going to consider any kind of nomination of this DEI professor, Stuart Bell, until we have this cleared up. Well, the Attorney General of the state of Florida, James Elfmeyer, chimed in, which, by the way, the Attorney General and the governor both have agreed that, I guess, the choice of, well, I'm not sure about the Attorney General. I think so. Don't quote me on that. I know the governor has been like, he's good with Stuart Bell, which is really strange considering that we have fought against DEI in schools like no other state has. And yet when you have someone who has exhibited, like Santa Ono did in the past, the concerns that many people have had about DEI policies when they were at the University of Alabama, why are you saying this is okay? It doesn't make any sense. Unless there's something else going on that I'm missing. This office received your letter requesting a legal opinion concerning the assertions made by the chair. This is the letter from the Attorney General regarding the University of Florida's interim president contract and the Board of Trustees being out of compliance with the section that I just named. And it goes on to talk about it in specificity, but the office of the Attorney General said, Florida Constitution sets forth that the Board of Trustees shall administer universities. The Florida Board of Governors has implemented its regulations setting forth the broad powers of the Board of Trustees, Board of therefore, basically, here's what you need to know. According to the Attorney General, it appears like everything's above board. And so that the chair is wrong and that we shouldn't be doing this, that there it is. You've now been officially answered about this question that you have about the contract and a departure from regulations. And according to the Attorney General's office, no, there's no departure. All right. I know a lot of people listen to this and it's like glazed over eyes and they're like, I don't get it. UF is, you know, very concerned about this because I guess the UF official X account is talking about how the university can't be in limbo while these matters are addressed. The Board of Trustees will meet to consider naming Bell interim president so that the university can continue moving forward while the issue is addressed. And so they want Stuart Bell to be the president. And again, here's what you need to know. And this is the 30,000 foot. I'm looking down and I hear all of this and my eyes are glazed over. And it's like, I don't know what you're talking about. What's going on here? Here's all you need to know. Pretty simple, straightforward. I don't understand why we're doing this. Why do we have to have the university continue to look for somebody that is all about DEI when in this state we've been fighting against it? We talk about it all the time. Why is this happening? Why? And why would the governor think that this is okay? Why? And it feels like the Attorney General is feeling like, all right, well, everything seems status quo here. I mean, not status quo, but above board. Like, everything's cool. We're good. So what's up? What's going on? It just doesn't make any sense. It seems antithetical to everything that we have

0: talked about on this program, that people have championed, that the state has talked about. But there's this insistence that there has to be somebody in this position. Why? Why do we have to do this? And is the talk that, well, it's not going to be like that and everything's going to be fine, and so stop it? Like, there's nothing to worry about? Like, they're not like that anymore?
1: Oh, okay.
0: How do you all of a sudden just, you're like, yeah, I'm not into DEI anymore or anything like, I changed my mind. That's not a thing. So now we just accept this and then wait until the first moment that we start to see at the university it getting into DEI policies that probably will be hidden from us. Like, we won't have, it's not going to be overt. It's going to be covert. It's going to be behind the scenes. It wouldn't be overt because obviously there's some things that have been passed through the legislature and the governor has signed, and things that we don't want with regards to DEI. So, I mean, I hope that's not going to happen. I hope I'm wrong. I hope I'm not, none of this is true as far as what the future of UF looks like. But I'm just frustrated by this because I don't get it. When you spend all your time championing being against DEI, and then you have not one but two people that are being forced upon everyone here in the state to be the president of UF because we say so, and it doesn't matter, and we're looking past all of that. I don't, it's just me. I don't know. It's just my opinion. I don't get it. And it upsets me. Moving on. All right. 866-588-8303 is the phone number. What else has upset me today? All kinds of things are upsetting me today. And I'm sorry if I'm upsetting you by the things that are upsetting me today. One of the big things that are upsetting me and have been upsetting me today has been the announcement by DNI, former DNI, Tulsi Gabbard, on her way out today. Last day today to let everybody know that, look, you've thought about it. Thought as if something was wrong with regard to the origins of COVID and the whole wet market thing. Yeah, it's just people eating bats. No. That wasn't a thing. The lab leak was not just a theory. It was something that people were very concerned about and how it was being funded and gain of function research. And then what do we find out from Tulsi Gabbard today?
2: Before the COVID pandemic, yeah, Dr. Fauci, as head of the National Institute of Allergy and Infectious Diseases, provided millions in U.S. taxpayer dollars to fund dangerous gain-of-function research on bat coronaviruses at the Wuhan Institute of Virology, work which is now widely viewed as the source of the unintentional lab leak that sparked the pandemic. Now, in support of President Trump's maximum transparency mandate, today, on my final day as Director of National Intelligence, I'm releasing never-before-seen communications and documents that expose exactly how Fauci worked with politicized career leadership in the intelligence community to suppress the truth about his actions, the virus's lab leak origins, and his role in directing U.S. funding for this dangerous research that caused immeasurable harm and countless lost lives.
0: Now, I know what you're saying. You're saying this can't be. The announcement here that we've got never before seen communications and documents exposing how Dr. Anthony Fauci, he's a man of science.
3: But I represent science.
0: He represents science. Provided millions in U.S. taxpayer dollars. Last time I checked, that's my money. That's your money. To fund dangerous gain-of-function research at the Wuhan lab in
4: China.
0: You betcha. And I know that there's no way that this can be true. I know that this can't be true because I remember hearing Dr. Anthony Fauci arguing with Rand Paul about this and the gain of function research and how dare you suggest it? It's a lie. And
5: Dr. Fauci, do you still support funding of the NIH funding of the lab in Wuhan?
3: Senator Paul, with all due respect, you are entirely and completely incorrect that the NIH has not ever and does not now fund gain of function research.
0: So that was a lie. Is that the suggestion?
1: It would appear so.
0: I know. Are you shocked? We have so many people who have talked about this. The examples that many people have discussed from the past. Videos that are popping up all over the place. Everybody on Twitter at the time who witnessed this, X now. The great Hans Mencke on X, who was putting this video out, that people remember the video that was a real, really a big discussion about Peter Daszak and what was going on with the manipulation of the gain of function in the Wuhan lab, and how he was at the New York Academy of Medicine. And this video that people have been talking about today.
4: We found other coronaviruses in bats, a whole host of them. Some of them looked very similar to SARS. So we sequenced the spike protein, the protein that attaches to cells. Then I didn't do this work, but my colleagues in China did the work. Huh. You create pseudoparticles, you insert the spike proteins from those viruses, see if they bind to human cells. Huh. And each step of this, you move closer and closer to this virus could really become pathogenic in people.
0: Ah, so what you're saying is you did it. Well, not you, but others did it. Is that the suggestion? So again, as Hans Mencke was saying, that's the video, which every person in this corner of Twitter saw as well. And all of those with a functioning brain knew then. And right then and there that COVID came out of the lab. With Fauci and the IC, the intelligence community, covering it up and making it seem like anybody who brought it up and was concerned about it was crazy. You don't know what you're talking about. It was Ron Johnson Senator Ron Johnson has been talking about this over. I mean, he has been all over this for the longest time. And somebody sent me this video today of him talking about the vaccine and the concerns about the vaccine, the concerns about AstraZeneca and what was going on specifically with the vaccine, and how there were other vaccines that when they were studied with far less issues than the COVID vaccine, for example, were rejected, stopped, taken down.
6: Swine flu vaccine. Okay, I got one of those, okay? They pulled the swine flu after 25 to 30 deaths and 400 to 500 cases of Guillain-Barré disease, which is a common side effect of vaccines because it impacts your nervous system. Less than 3 dozen deaths, 500 cases of a neurological disease. We're up to 1.7 million adverse events on VAERS, 39,000 deaths. And they're still out there going, it's safe and effective. The injuries are rare and mild. You know, we had Breanne Dressen in the room. She was involved in the AstraZeneca trial. Well, she's not anti-vaxxer. She subjected herself to the trial for the good of society. Grievously injured. And AstraZeneca offered her $1,600 to pay for her hundreds of thousands of dollars worth of bills. So, again, I'm not a vaccine benefit denier. Okay, got all the vaccines, okay? What we're dealing with, those vaccine and injection injury deniers, and there's a lot of them because there's an awful lot at stake. There's billions of dollars at stake.
0: There's that aspect of the story as well. There's so many parts to this story. Senator Ron Johnson talking about the issues of the jab at the time and the evidence that we had, and yet still we made people, you couldn't come back to the society unless you got the jab. Every single moment, we had a question about gain of function research. And just like you heard Rand Paul questioning Dr. Fauci on Capitol Hill, multiple times that went on. And anytime you said anything about what was going on, it was a flat out lie. That's what it was. Until you realize that some of the evidence now that has been put out by the DNI, Tulsi Gabbard, and what was being hidden from us, some of the key points, Fauci's close IC relationships, intelligence community, enabled him to assume three key roles during the pandemic that shielded him from scrutiny as he wielded outside influence. He funded risky coronavirus research linked to Big Pharma in the pursuit of universal vaccines worth trillions of dollars, was the behind-the-scenes advisor who, in his hand-picked experts, pushed the IC, the intelligence community, to endorse a natural animal origin to hide the dangerous research that Peter Daszak in that video explained how it was going on. But it wasn't me. It was my friends in China. I bet you we know where. Fauci became the nation's pandemic pundit and publicly pushed lies, disinformation, and censorship to the point where he couldn't even keep up with the lies, like masks.
1: People should not be walking around with masks. Let me just state for the record that masks are not theater. Wearing a mask might make people feel a little bit better. And masks are protective, but it's not providing the perfect protection that people think that it is.
7: There has not been any indication that putting a mask on and wearing a mask for a considerable period of time has any deleterious effects.
1: There are unintended consequences. People keep fiddling with the mask and they keep touching their face.
0: Consequences.
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13: News. I'm Deborah Valentine. Outgoing Director of National Intelligence Tulsi Gabbard releasing declassified information tied to the origins of the COVID-19 pandemic. Fox's Brooke Taylor.
14: Gabbard argues the records show intelligence officials were discussing a possible lab leak as early as March of 2020. One official wrote that policymakers were hearing claims that virus was, quote, genetically engineered.
13: The former president of EcoHealth has dismissed the document's significance. Democratic Michigan Senate candidate Abdul El-Sayed calling for the complete abolishment of ICE during a campaign rally. White House Deputy Chief of Staff Stephen Miller reacts on Fox's Hannity.
15: You're talking about letting every terrorist organization on planet Earth prey freely upon American men, women, and children.
13: El-Sayed thinks the agency cannot be fixed through retraining. 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
24: A 6 on the WOKV weather meter, mostly cloudy and muggy overnight as the rain continues to diminish and temperatures in the 70s. Your Saturday starts out with a mix of clouds and sun, but then showers and thunderstorms redevelop in the afternoon with heavy downpours and spots, highs near 90. From the First Alert Weather Center, I'm Action News Jack's Chief Meteorologist Mike Burrish for 104.5 WOKV.
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26: This is Drew's top five. Number five.
27: Hello. How many of them believe that?
28: All of them, but I was just being funny. Uh-huh. What happened is they're all sitting. And then I walked into the room, and it was just sort of funny because it's a very long table, but there's only seven of them. The table is meant for like 30 people. So the whole end of the table looked like almost a perfect podium type setup, right? And I saw them all sitting. They're all well-known figures, right? The heads of countries. We had a couple of others in there too, as you know, some like, as an example, Modi of India, great guy. A lot of people came. They're allowed to come if they want and sit. But I walked in there, these leaders, and I just looked at them. I said, I'm the boss, and you remember. And you know that was done as a joke. This thing got carried all over the world. I can't believe it.
0: Yeah, got carried all over the world. Can't believe it because everybody took it the wrong way. Well, the left did. We didn't. As a president who was being interviewed by Axios, and when he walked in to the G7, he's like, I'm the boss. Because he saw everybody sitting at a table, and he shows up, and it looked like one of those big, long tables that you would see in an office. And it's like, okay, I'm the boss. He wasn't like, I'm the boss. And so it was a joke. And everybody started to talk about it. And the president's like, why do people do that? And I'm like, yeah, why do people do that? Why do you all have to do that? Like, you should stop doing that.
26: Number four.
1: $500,000 in fraud. And the common theme in these cases was illegal aliens stealing the identities of Americans to then steal from America. 11 of the 15 charged defendants are suspected to be unlawfully present in the United States. They would assume the identities of Americans and then go to the various benefit programs to sign up for these programs. And once they got in the door with one program, that then opened up the buffet of benefit programs to them, such that they could receive benefits with respect to food, housing, disability, healthcare, and the full range of benefits. So this is what we're looking to root out everywhere.
0: Tell me if you've heard this before. So that is Colin, let me get his name right, Colin McDonald, the Assistant Attorney General for National Fraud Enforcement, you know, checking out where the fraudsters are. Tell me if you've heard this before. 15 people arrested in Massachusetts for alleged fraud. Illegals. I know, it's crazy. Tell me if you've heard this before. Illegals obtaining taxpayer-funded welfare in blue states because they would steal Americans' identities. Yeah, nah, that can't be the case. Did that really happen? Yeah, that really happened. And the left is like, yeah, but it's only 15 people in a blue state. Okay, gotcha. Is that all it is? That's like one apartment complex in Colorado taken over by Venezuelan gangs? I get it.
26: Number three.
2: I will tell you, every time I go into a room, the loudest applause right now in the state of Florida, across the state, is when I say I get to fire the Surgeon General of the state of Florida.
3: It also means this: keep the ideologues out of our science. You know what I get to do on day one as your next governor? Fire the Surgeon General of the state of Florida.
2: And bring in somebody that believes in public health and vaccines and science. I mean, that is universal. It doesn't matter if there's 10 people or 500 people.
0: I mean, like that. So for all the people that are out there that are like, I'll tell you what, when it comes to this Florida governor's primary for the Republican Party, if I don't get who I want, then I'm just going to vote for somebody else. Maybe David Jolly. Yeah, really? So there's David Jolly, who's telling everybody that if he gets elected governor of the state of Florida, I'm not ready yet, that he is going to ultimately get rid of the Surgeon General of the state of Florida. So when you think of the free state of Florida and you think of jabs and COVID and what was going on and all the safety and efficacy and all the things that we care about in the state when it comes to you personally and your health and all of that, and David Jolly wants to go as a Democrat to, you know, the experts like Dr. Fauci and the like, if he were to be the governor, he's going to get rid of the Surgeon General. I just want to get this right. So you're all cool with that, and you'd rather vote for a David Jolly than vote for one of those Republicans that you don't like for governor. You should stop doing that.
26: Number two.
4: Socialist Denise Lewis-George makes no bones about her left-leaning politics. In fact, she campaigned on countering the president. Brace for flashpoints between the president, Congress, and the prospective mayor.
5: As mayor, I will work with anyone who makes D.C. safer, but I will also stand up to Trump.
0: But that means you won't work with anybody that will stand up to fight crime and keep the city safe. So you're a liar. Yeah, so that was a story from Fox News today about how the president may fully take over Washington because of the control of the socialist, leftist, Marxist, communist, is there any other kind of Democrat, that won the Democrat mayoral primary. It's probably going to win. And the president's like, yeah, you know, maybe we should do something about that to make sure we keep the city safe. And he'd be right about that.
26: Number one.
6: I wonder if the Obama library will highlight the way that Obama had people spy on Donald Trump as a civilian during the 2016 presidential campaign. Or are they saving that for the Biden library when they talk about the weaponization of the Department of Justice to prevent Donald Trump from becoming president again? I'm just waiting to see what happens.
0: I know what's going to happen. So that's Laura Trump, who was talking about the Obama Death Star that opened up yesterday, and how she was just wondering if the Obama Death Star, otherwise known as the library, is going to highlight the way that Obama spied on the Trumps and Trump family and Donald Trump as a civilian during the 26th campaign or any of those other things. Yeah, I know the answer is no.
26: Drew's top five.
0: Not going to happen. Not going to be the case. But that's, you know, to be expected. Just wanted to put that out there. All right, what else? Is he waiting patiently? Yes, he is. Jake Hoffman joining us right now here on Florida's Voice, executive director of the Tampa Young Republicans. And it's great to see him again. How are you, sir?
7: I'm good. How you doing, Drew?
0: I'm active, and I'm a little feisty today, so I got a little bit of that going on.
7: Me too, don't worry.
0: Yeah, feeling a little spicy on a bunch of these different issues, especially when... Jake, let me just ask you this, and I'm serious about this, about David Jolly and what he said, and how David Jolly is a full-on leftist, and he's going to have to be because it's the only way that he's going to be able to have the Democrats support him, okay? When people talk about Republicans or things they don't like about certain candidates, if you're telling me that you would rather vote for a David Jolly or not vote, knowing what's at stake right now in this country and especially in this state, you got a problem. There's a problem here. You got a big disconnect. Can we focus on Democrats sometimes and hear what they're saying and what they want to do? And you can't make it sound as if somebody that you have one or two issues with when it comes to governor is something that I would step away from and much rather have David Jolly than them. Stop it. Just stop doing that.
7: I think you made a fantastic point with that clip about the Surgeon General. I mean, what an important position in the state of Florida that you're going to change that? You I can't even say it better than you did earlier in the show. I mean, that is so important given what happened during COVID and all of those things. And because you're upset with Byron Donalds or you're upset with Jay Collins, whoever the pick is for governor, you're gonna let them appoint all of these crazy leftists and we get a Fauci type Surgeon General in Florida because you were mad and you sat out. I mean, right. you said it right.
0: Especially considering the news today about Fauci and what he did and the DNI's release of all that information. I mean, on top of that, yep. It's like, really, is that where you are? You know, you need to check yourself. All right, enough. All right, now I'm just gonna take a breath. All right, Jane. So what's been going on with you? What's going on there in your neck of the woods there in Tampa? And what's been going on in Hillsborough, to be specific?
7: Sure. So we're here today to talk about the Hillsborough DOGE Liaison Committee, which is a local effort by the county of Hillsborough. If your people don't know, it is where Tampa resides. That Tampa is the big city in there. But Hillsborough is a huge county. And you know, you've seen what the governor has said. You've seen what our CFO has said. They've been working at this DOGE FAFO effort at the state level for quite some time now to talk about the impact of property taxes, all of those types of things. And the Board of County Commissions here created our own local committee to go and look into the waste within the county. And so we did that. And we just started digging the same way that anybody would start digging when you're handed, 15,000 lines of purchases and contracts and all those kinds of things. And so after a year, which I could spend a long time telling you about all of the ups and downs of going through this process. It's very long. We met with the county every single month for a year almost. And we finally came out with this report and we would love to present it in front of the county. We have not been put on an agenda to do that so far. So we're out here talking about what we found, $678 million in potential waste. And it's not that, you can just go tomorrow and cut these things. They take their deeper discussions. It's very meaty. This report that we put out is 50 pages long. It's 69 pages with all the appendixes and everything, all the research that's been done. So if your viewers can go and take a look and they want to really dig in and look and see what is in there, go, please. I hope as many people as possible go and read the full report. But, we gave you this happy little graphic that kind of gives you the highlights. The too long didn't read if you're not going to open the full report. But the report is, like I said, pretty lengthy.
0: Yeah. And what is it? Hillsborough Doge? Is that the...
7: HillsboroughDoge.com is what we put it on.
0: Okay, yeah. Cool. Yeah. And so, the young Republicans, what are they saying with regard to the doging that they're seeing, what the CFO is doing? The issues of property tax, because I'm sure that when you talk to young people like I do, and the one thing that they always bring up, among other things, is that, maybe I would like to get into my first home. Maybe I would be, I'd like to be able to do that. And I need to know that part of what's going to be available to me will also be homestead property and to be able to benefit from that. And if we can bring these costs down, that ultimately that's going to help. I mean, is that what they're saying? Is that what they're talking about?
7: Well, for me, I've ran the numbers before, Drew. I'm 35 years old. I bought a house a few years ago. And if I pay my property tax for 10 years on a median income home, $400,000 home, which is roughly around the median of what it costs right now in the state of Florida. If I pay taxes on that for 10 years, I will pay more than somebody who's been in their house for over 30 and paid off their mortgage. That is how much different the property tax is right now for somebody in my generation. We're not being taxed equally to older generations. It's a significantly larger percentage of the price of a home in our property tax. And so what they're doing right now at the state to say, hey, we could do $150,000 homestead, we could do $250,000 homestead, that is a huge chunk for young people all over. I mean, it's a big chunk for everybody, but a young person who the homestead only, you know, accounts for 5-10% of their house now. You know, back when my parents and their parents were buying houses in the state of Florida, it was more like 30%, 50% of their homes. So we're just bringing it back up to speed, because right now young people are paying disproportionately amount of a property tax. And I know that, you know, like some of the older generations want to say, you know, we've been doing it a long time. And I try to make the point that, you know, within 10 years, we're going to outpay, you know, the people that have been in the houses for 40 years.
0: Yeah. But I think before we go, it's just important that, number one, go to HillsboroughDoge.com. Check out this report that they've done to see this kind of waste and what's been spent. And it always drives me crazy that I keep hearing about, well, we're just going to move the tax from one side of the ledger to the other. And it's like, well, what about the cutting? How about that? Maybe there's some things that we're going to have to figure out. And there's a runway to get rid of.
7: What you're going to hear, because it's already started at the city level and the county level, is they're going to say, oh, if we get hit with this, we're going to have to cut from the police. We're going to have to cut from the firefighters. And obviously nobody wants to do that. And this report, $700 million, not one penny taken from the firefighters, not one penny taken from the sheriff's office, anything like that. The only one that maybe there is a penny there, it's this terrible red speed contracts that they have where they ticket people. We've got like hundreds of thousands of tickets being given away by 10 cameras in the city of Tampa. So there's a little bit there. But other than that, there's close to $700 million that can be found without touching police, without touching fire, without touching your essential services. It's there. And if every county in the state of Florida did what we just did, they would find it.
0: There you go. No, that's excellent. All right, my friend. Listen, it was great to see you. All the best. God bless. Look forward to the next time we can get together, okay?
7: Absolutely. Have a good one.
0: All right. Appreciate you. All right. That is Jake Hoffman joining us here on Florida's Voice, Executive Director of Tampa Young Republicans. Doing great work. That is great work right there. All right. We put a bow on the show. Coming up next, wrapping it up, and I'm getting sentimental. Actually, I got a frog in my throat. It's gone. All right. It's Florida's Voice.
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0: All right, anytime you want to watch it, FL Voice News on YouTube, Rumble X, Facebook, and Instagram. We didn't get a chance to talk about this story, but it's out there. We kind of hinted a little bit about it yesterday because the Attorney General here in the state of Florida was talking about it. So what's going on with Major League Baseball?
18: Ball caps have become a big controversy. The Department of Justice now investigating Major League Baseball for potential religious discrimination.
0: Oh, so what's going on here now?
18: They wrote Bible verses on their Pride Night caps.
0: Uh-oh.
18: In a letter to Commissioner Rob Manfred, the department's Civil Rights Division writes, quote, "The Trump administration is committed to combating religious discrimination. I have referred this matter to the Equal Employment Opportunity Commission for further investigation." Some athletes ripping the league.
19: This is what we're worried about right here. Major League Baseball players wearing a hat with a Bible verse on it. That's what we worry about in a billion-dollar industry.
0: Maybe we'll take that part out. But anyway, the point is that there you have the report going on from the DOJ. And it looks as if there's going to be an investigation for religious discrimination against Christians wearing a Bible verse on their pride caps. Now, if there are some people, like we talked about yesterday, who are upset about this and don't like the idea of like a team, for example, that doesn't want to wear the jerseys or the Bible verses on the hat, you had the Assistant Attorney General, Harmy Dillon, who was bringing up something that people need to remember. She said Major League Baseball encouraged players to wear, quote unquote, Black Lives Matter on their uniforms, but reportedly threatened Christians who write Bible verses on their hats. So we need to investigate whether this amounts to religious discrimination, like the idea that you could allow for one thing to be put on a uniform, But you can't allow another thing to be put on the uniform, and then you come back and say, no, no, no, you're not allowed to do that. Uniformly, see what I did there? Uniformly, we don't do that. Until you find out that that's not true, because if it was uniformly, then why was the Black Lives Matter on the uniform allowed to be there uniformly? I don't know if that's the uniformly that I needed to add to the conversation. You get the idea. So I'm just saying that this is something that isn't going to go away anytime soon. I'm wondering how far this is going to go. And I was thinking about court cases and the DOJ, and it reminded me of the really important Supreme Court cases that still have yet to be brought up, like Election Day and not being able to count votes after Election Day, and the Watkins versus the RNC decision, among others. Big, huge decisions that are going to be made very, very soon. All right. One decision. Did I say Watkins? Well, what? Okay, hold on a second. Wait a minute.
26: Drew Steele. Fact check.
0: Thanks. D's fact checking me. Did I say Watkins?
1: It's Watson versus RNC. You said Watkins.
0: Okay.
1: Sorry, it's a Friday. I'll let it pass.
0: Well, thank you. All right. Speaking of letting it pass, the United States didn't let one pass today in soccer. Come on. Who's in it? See what I did there? Because they won 2-0.
1: You do understand a little bit.
0: Well, of course. They won 2-0. And that means that they didn't allow a goal to... Dude, I know about sports and I know about soccer. It's not that I don't know. I just don't know the process by which the United States is making its way through what you're calling the groups and who's in the groups. And I'm just not following that closely. But I'm all about them winning. And they did.
1: I'm here to help you.
0: Okay, well, good. And so the next match is against Turkey, I guess. And it's like one of those things where it's like, whatevs, because we're already moving on to the knockout round, which is not them knocking each other out physically. It's about the losing thing. Okay. All right, have a great weekend. We'll see you tomorrow on Right Line Live.
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27: A ceasefire. I'm Deborah Valentine, Fox News. Israel and Hezbollah have agreed to a ceasefire after their fighting in southern Lebanon had threatened to unravel the ceasefire agreement between the United States and Iran. Fox's Alex Hogan has more from Tel Aviv.
28: There was a lot of concern here on the ground today that this deal was already off after renewed fighting between the IDF and Hezbollah. The IDF says that it struck as many as 80 targets in southern Lebanon today, firing back after the Iranian-backed regime in attacks killed as many as 4 Israeli soldiers. And Lebanon says that as many as 47 people were killed there in new Israeli airstrikes. Israeli Prime Minister Benjamin Netanyahu issued a statement saying troops will remain in the security zone, although a senior Israeli official tells Fox, quote, "We are currently in a ceasefire. We remain in the security zone."
27: Vice President J.D. Vance postponing his planned trip to Switzerland for planned peace talks with Iranian officials. Oil prices are down as shipping has ramped up in the busy Strait of Hormuz, and U.S. crude reserves are down. Fox Business Network's Connor Hanson reports from the White House.
2: The administration says it could start refilling those reserves in the fall, and while there have been more ships passing through the Strait of Hormuz, some experts warn it could still be a while before things get back to normal. Since the Strait's closure, the U.S. has been exporting record amounts of oil, but that has led to concerns about the state of the nation's strategic petroleum reserve. The SPR currently sits at around 340 million barrels. It hasn't been that low since 1983. Back in March, the Energy Department announced it was releasing 172 million barrels of oil over a 120-day period to help address global price spikes.
27: AAA putting the nationwide average for a gallon of regular at $3.97, down 50 cents from 1 month ago. 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
0: A 6 on the WOKV weather meter, mostly cloudy and muggy overnight as the rain continues to diminish in temperatures in the 70s. Your Saturday starts out with a mix of clouds and sun, but then showers and thunderstorms redevelop in the afternoon with heavy downpours and spots, highs near 90. From the First Alert Weather Center, I'm Action News Jax, Chief Meteorologist Mike Burrish for 104.5 WOKV.
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1: This is Fox Across America with Jimmy Failla. Jimmy Failla has the day off. It's Friday. Giddy up, baby. Here we go. This is your humble D.C. correspondent, Griff Jenkins, filling in. Host of the Fox and Friends Weekend with Charlie Hurd and Rachel Campbell-Stuffy. Be sure and tune in and watch that. We are excited right now to have in studio one of the most intelligent, vivacious, beautiful, smart, young, conservative women out there. Her name is Justine Brooke Murray. She is a host for Media Research Center TV and also quite an accomplished pageant girl. Just won a Miss Blue Ridge here recently. Going to compete in Miss Virginia. But of course, as Jimmy likes to highlight, Miss Central Jersey of 2024. Justine, thanks for being here.
2: Yeah, thanks for having me. Jimmy loves that I was Miss Central Jersey for some reason. And I think it's because he believes that the Miss New Jersey pageant, it's always decided at knife point.
1: Is that true?
2: Yeah.
1: Listen, I got to go to the Jersey Shore for the first time earlier this week. I had Monday off, and they held me over from hosting the weekend show because Fox Weather has a Jersey beach house coming up next week, and they know I'm a surfer. I'm like Fox's resident surfer, and they're like, hey, could you go out to the Jersey Shore and do a surfing segment? I'm like, and do what? And they're like, just shoot surfing. I'm like, yeah, I could do that. The Jersey Shore was pretty clear. I don't know if it's anything pertinent to that, but I had a great time. Let's dive in, by the way. And I love that you're a TV host for the Media Research Center. We were talking just before you came on. I was talking on the show, Justine, about how I started in talk radio. My heart will always be in a radio studio behind a board like Eric is and Mike and Emerson now, because that's what I was a producer for radio back in the 90s, in the early 2000s. With Oliver North and then later the late Tony Snow, both great radio shows, and Brent Bozell, Bozell, who now is the ambassador to South Africa, was giving us great content. You have carried that, taking it to next levels, and you're weighing in on a lot of different things. So I just want to hit a lot of stuff with you.
2: Yeah, of course. We have a similar background. I used to scroll a teleprompter for a living, and now we're here.
1: That a girl. So impressive. All right, let's dive in to J.D. Vance, Vice President J.D. Vance, has been making the media rounds. I was fortunate on Tuesday to interview him because I was filling in for Brian Kilmeade on Tuesday, and we did an interview. He did Hannity. He did The Five. He also tangled with the ladies of The View, and he really got cross-tangling with, among others, Whoopi Goldberg.
2: Yep.
1: This is Cut 44. Listen here, Justine, and I'll get you to react.
3: And you were talking about people. What did black people do to this administration that has allowed it to really stigmatize folks of color? And you know how hard it is. You have folks of color in your family.
4: Sure.
3: So when you see, you know, things, the Emmett Till stuff coming down, or them doing all kinds of removal of information of black heroes, How does that sit with you?
4: Well, what exactly are you talking about, Whoopi? Because I know Emmett Till was the kid.
3: All
4: this,
3: yeah.
4: I want to know what she's talking about.
3: So in a lot of the
5: museums,
3: where they're taking down the actual history that happened in this country. Slavery happened. All kinds of stuff happened. And it seems that it has been very easy for this administration to remove that and also to denigrate black folks who have worked their behinds off to get this American dream.
1: So we played a long cut there, Justine, to set it up for you to pick apart.
2: There's so many examples, she just can't list any. Look, Whoopi Goldberg, or should I say Karen Johnson, has as much experience rewriting American history as she has rewriting her own history. This lady actually cheered on the tearing down of an Abraham Lincoln statue, along with the squawking roundtable on The View every time the left tries to burn down our cities, burn down our statues. They cheer

0: Again, and among other things, the reflecting pool. I have been such a vocal supporter of the reflecting pool even before it actually got done, because I've lived for over 30 years in Georgetown. I'm a big runner. I have a 6-mile perfect lap that runs from Georgetown down along the river. You come up at the Lincoln Memorial, you run the length of the reflecting pool around World War II, back down by the river, back home, and you get right at about exactly 6 miles. But for decades, I realized I had been running past a smelly, rundown reflecting pool, and I was so happy that he was going to do something about it. It clearly is going to have some problems with the president, and that is just the paint job and the algae, and they're figuring it out. But the president is highly committed to making sure it's going to be beautiful. But yet you have the mainstream media ever so slightly just wanting to try and use it. And when it's like no good deed goes unpunished in life. The president wants to make it more beautiful. It's got a challenge that they're going to address, but yet the mainstream media not missing an opportunity to hit him over the head with it. Listen, here's just one example. Cut 58 on ABC News.
1: By last week, the pool was blue and beautiful. 2 days later, it started to turn green. 4 days after that, algae everywhere. Today, workers were wading through the pool, cleaning out the algae and the dirt. Just last night, the Trump administration said, and this is an exact quote, the reflecting pool water is crystal clear. Well, the crews are working hard to try to make that happen here, but we've walked all around this reflecting pool, and let me tell you, David, it is far from crystal clear.
0: What do you think of this?
2: The funny thing is that there were actually leftist protesters with signs talking about saving the algae.
0: What is wrong with them?
2: Well, these are the people, these middle-aged women whom, if RFK or the Trump administration told them that rubbing alcohol is not the same as drinking alcohol, they'd mix it with their Valium to bash the fash. But it's pretty interesting to see these pundits. Suddenly, they're like, they're scientists. They're walking out. They're dipping their fingers in the water. They're swirling it around like it's some expert scientific experiment. The next thing they'll probably do is either drink it or they'll go sniff the bottom of the pool in order to prove a point.
0: I mean, it's crazy. I think the other various networks are basically putting a 24/7 watch out there. There's more algae. Look at this. Trump's bad. Let's go from the reflecting pool in the nation's capital out to the south side of Chicago, where the presidential center has finally opened. My colleague on the weekend, Rachel Campos-Steffi, calls it the North Korean guard tower. A lot of other people are calling it that it looks like a garbage can, President Obama. And by the way, you know, the fact that he is so proud of the architecture, you wonder why he had to get three former presidents, Bruce Springsteen, Bono, and a litany of celebrities to turn out to try and distract from this monstrosity, which, by the way, has upset African-American contractors. 8 out of 10 of the contractors on it are now $100 million in not being paid. They're furious about it. The head of the African-American Contractors Association saying this was supposed to be an opportunity, a moment, a thing of dignity. Now it's one of shame because you've got celebrities celebrating with Obama, but yet these black contractors are going bankrupt. But there was a moment when trusted Obama confidant Valerie Jarrett, there was a senior advisor in the Obama administration, sort of kicked things off at the presidential center opening by remembering America's stolen land. This is cut 39.
3: We'd also like to take a moment to recognize the original inhabitants of the land upon which we are gathered today. We honor the Anishinaabe, the Council of Three Fires, the Ojibwe, the Odawa, and the Potawatomi nations.
0: Well, we got that out of the way. What? You saw this at the DNC. They had a big fight about this in 2024, and they opened up with an acknowledgement of stolen land. Like, it's like they're just not going to let that go.
2: They're basically saying, okay, we know we're apparently on stolen land here, but we're going to build this anyway. That would be like the next time I eat a burger, which I won't unless I'm going to throw it up because I'm getting ready for a pageant. That would be like me sitting Shiva for the cow before eating the burger. There is no piece of this planet that hasn't been stolen or conquered. But what they're essentially trying to say is that America as a whole and the

0: West as a whole. We're evil colonizers. And if they're not talking about tearing the entire country down or destroying the civilization and flooding illegal aliens, they're being hypocrites because they want to virtue signal and say, yeah, look how cool we are. We're acknowledging the poor, marginalized communities. But at the same time, we're still going to use a lot of money, millions of dollars to build this charade, which is also kind of hypocritical because they're complaining that President Trump is actually trying to clean up DC and build things, fix the fountain outside of Union Station. But as Rachel Campos Duffy said, they're trying to build this North Korean structure, this ugly postmodernist. It kind of gives me the same vibe as Mamdani's wife gives me.
1: Yeah, that's a great point there. And, you know, I would love, by the way, for the Valerie Jarretts of the world or the protesters holding Save Algae to be forced to ride around in the car with the German soccer fan Freddie, who's blown away about America's greatness, from Buc-ee's to ranch dressing to everything this country has to offer. I want to get one more quick thing, and that is Tom Hanks, no conservative MAGA guy at all, is at the Obama opening, and the NBC MS Now, whatever they call it, MS Now,
0: MS,
1: I think it is,
0: PMS,
1: came over to ask him a question. Here's how that went. Cut 55.
2: Your family for so long.
3: Storytelling with you.
4: Oh,
3: yeah, thank you.
4: Come on.
2: Doris right. Kearns Goodwin's is here. It's great to see you.
4: What can I do for the 800 people?
2: Jacob Sobroff, oh,
4: MS Now.
2: We're live on MS
4: All
2: Now.
4: All right, add a zero to it if you need to.
1: Literally, Tom Hanks points out that our competitor, MS Now, has a small viewership.
0: My Central Jersey pageant had more of an audience than MS Now. It was so funny because right after that, I believe it was Katie Turr who kept insisting, Tom Hanks has previously said we're cool. He previously said we're cool. But when you can't even get your leftist celebrities hooked, then, you know, you're going down the drain a little bit, which is why MS Now, MS PMS, MS whatever, they're trying so hard to rebrand themselves as this new, hip, and improved media outlet. They're trying to pretend they're suddenly going to join the podcast realm when they can't even draw a right logo without having it look like it was drawn by a seventh grader with a crayon.
1: All right, we're almost out of time. I have about 20 seconds. You are competing in Miss Virginia, and you have a theme that you're focusing on.
0: Yes. So every candidate has to promote a cause or an impact. And mine is called Just Talk. It's all about honoring Charlie Kirk. I've been competing in the Miss America organization for a couple of years, and my platform has always been about free speech. So this has been going on for a long time. Even before Charlie was murdered, I was raising awareness about what was happening on my own college campus and other college campuses. But a lot of adults would say, oh, well, whatever happens on the campus stays on the campus. Nothing's important. Nothing important is going to happen. No one's going to get hurt. But of course, someone did. And that was my colleague, Charlie. Charlie gave me a voice when I was a young college student. He let me become an ambassador for Turning Point. And now I am so proud to be going to Roanoke and competing in his name.
1: You know, Justine, Charlie would be so very proud of you.
0: Well, I'm also doing this in honor of Erica, who was Miss Arizona a couple of years ago. And I think about Charlie every day. I think about those two kids every day. And I just pray for their safety because it's just so insane how 33% of Americans under 45 believe that political violence can sometimes be justified. And it's because people my age, I saw this happen on my own campus, we were taught that if you disagree with someone, your speech is considered violence, but also silence is violence. So leftists have the moral authority to kill you.
1: It's a great cause. Good luck in the Miss Virginia. You already won the Miss Blue Ridge, and you won Miss Central New Jersey, which Jimmy loves. Justine Brooke, thank you for being here. Justine Brooke Murray, sorry, JBM, I got to give all three out there. Thank you for being here, and good luck.
0: Thanks for having me. Good to see you.
1: All right. This is Fox Across America. I'm Griff Jenkins, filling in for Jimmy Failla.
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0: This is Fox Across America with Jimmy Failla, your humble D.C. correspondent, Griff Jenkins, filling in for Jimmy today from the hot studio in New York City. I don't know why it's hot. I just called it that. Not the hot mess that people have said I've been doing hosting today.
1: That was a hot mess inside a dumpster fire, inside a train wreck.
0: Ah, come on, Jake. It's not like that. But you know what has been so cool in the last few days of being in New York has clearly been the fact that the Knicks won in five. And the electricity, the feeling in New York City is awesome. What I didn't see coming, because I knew the Knicks were going to win. And look, as a fair weather fan, I totally turned into one. I bought a Knicks hat. I even wore Knicks socks on the air on Fox and Friends after they won. And getting off the train yesterday, coming back from D.C., in the middle of the crowd that was leaving the parade. Just amazing stuff. It is such a time to be in New York City, but I didn't see this feud coming between the Knicks owner, Jim Dolan, and the mayor, Zoran Mamdani. I'm not going to play the cut for you yet, but let me tell you, the Mamdani versus Ken Griffin was a thing. I bet the Mamdani versus Dolan is going to have an even bigger rivalry.
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15: A 6 on the WOKV weather meter, mostly cloudy and muggy overnight as the rain continues to diminish in temperatures in the 70s. Your Saturday starts out with a mix of clouds and sun, but then showers and thunderstorms redevelop in the afternoon with heavy downpours and spots, highs near 90. From the First Alert Weather Center, I'm Action News Jax, Chief Meteorologist Mike Burrish for 104.5 WOKV.
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0: This is Fox Across America with Jimmy Failla. Griff Jenkins filling in while Jimmy has the day off. And you talk about insanity out there. Let's talk about Al Gore. Joining us to do so, Dan Turner, the founder and executive director of Power of the Future. Nobody better to talk about Al Gore than you, Daniel. I love it. Now, let me set this up because I've told our viewers and listeners that, you know, my Fox history goes back to the 90s when I started in talk radio. And I was the producer of Oliver North's great radio show, later Tony Snow's radio show, before I became a reporter and anchor on Fox. And I can remember when Al Gore's book, Earth in the Balance, came out. And literally, we were playing, and that, of course, is the book that ultimately led to the film An Inconvenient Truth. But I remember we would play cuts from Gore, who read his own book for his book on tape. And you would hear these, it must be possible to completely eliminate the combustion engine before all of the ice in the Arctic is complete. It's like crazy talk. And yet now we are looking back 20 years later about whether or not any of the Inconvenient Truth films predictions actually came true. And who can forget that great prediction about the Kilimanjaro snow line, that snow would just vanish from Mount Kilimanjaro. Here, I want you to listen to this. Cut 48.
16: This is Mount Kilimanjaro. More than 30 years ago and more recently. And a friend of mine just came back from Kilimanjaro with a picture he took a couple months ago. Another friend, Lonnie Thompson, studies glaciers. Here's Lonnie with a last sliver of one of the once mighty glaciers. Within the decade, there will be no more snows of Kilimanjaro. This is happening in Glacier National Park. I climbed to the top of this in 1998 with one of my daughters. Within 15 years, this will be the park formerly known as Glacier.
0: So, did his Inconvenient Truth doomsday scenarios pan out?
17: No, none of them came true. But what did happen is he got immensely rich in the process. And I think that's the real Inconvenient Truth. The great Rush Limbaugh, may he rest in peace, used to always joke, beware of a prophet turning a profit. And in this process, you know, Al Gore has really capitalized on capitalism and said, this is a product that can make me phenomenally rich. And it has done so. But the problem, though, is that in the process, it's cost the rest of us an awful lot. Here in America, a little less, but, you know, there are European nations that revamped their entire energy systems because of books like Al Gore's and movies like Al Gore and just the whole climate hysteria. And they're an absolute contraction right now. They're paying four and five times what we pay for electricity. I just saw in France today, the average gallon of gas is $8.50.
0: Wow.
17: Right? This is all a response to 30 years of being told that we are going to die if we don't get rid of fossil fuels. No predictions came true, but Al will just march on to this drumbeat and continue to get rich in the process.
0: You know, I remember one of his most ominous predictions was that New York City, Manhattan, would flood because of the 20-foot or more sea level rises. It has risen the sea level ever so slightly, but nothing to that level.
17: No. And this is the nonsense of taking one little blip in time and extrapolating it over the course of centuries and millennia. You know, I'm sure when Al Gore's friend took that picture on Mount Kilimanjaro, there was not a lot of snow. But, you know, I'm broadcasting this from my farm in central Virginia. We had one of the worst winters ever. I can't honestly take photos of the 4 weeks that I had 18 inches of ice and say, this is winter in Virginia. It's not. It was a crazy anomaly. The West Coast had very little snowfall this year. What caused it? I don't know. Those are great questions for our Lord, but you certainly can't blame humanity. Last year, we had no hurricanes hit the continental U.S. Not one. We've just begun hurricane season this year. Are we going to have any? I don't know. You know, it was supposed to pour on Trump's UFC event. They were almost going to cancel it. They didn't get a drop of rain. So, you know, these predictions are only so valuable in that they can help inform decisions. But we're basing national security and our economic survival on the apocalyptic vision of Al Gore, and it's costing us an awful lot.
0: You know, the former Veep is defending that Kilimanjaro thing still to this day. Listen to this, cut 49.
18: If the scientists were dead right, why has so much been made about this documentary in what was wrong?
19: Well, they cherry-picked a few little, mm-hmm. you know, how many years before the Arctic is ice-free.
18: Kilimanjaro,
19: the snows of Kilimanjaro are complicated for sure. The main elements, as the scientific community has been very generous to confirm, are right.
18: Right. And Gore is right. A majority of the science in An Inconvenient Truth has come to fruition.
0: So I got a little backing from the mainstream media. It's worth pointing out, by the way, about that Arctic Sea. So he had predicted that by the year 2013, 2014, the Arctic would have completely ice-free summers. That's clearly not anywhere near the case.
17: No, and two things he said in that statement, which are they're worth whole tomes of literature, is one, he said it's complicated. Damn straight, it is complicated. It's not quite so straightforward as you predict in your book. And the other thing, as he said, is that the scientific community has been very generous. I don't want a scientific community to be generous. Generosity is not a virtue of the scientific method. So if they've been generous, that's a hint that they have kind of pushed things in my direction to help me out. The IPCC itself, the international body of the climate scientists that writes all these UN reports, they themselves just a couple of months ago walked back their doomsday predictions. I would love to know what pushed that. There was no new evidence. There was new body of work. There was no new ice core sample. And I'll give Al Gore some leeway. Science is always evolving. If Al Gore came out tomorrow and said, hey, look, this study just came out and therefore I have to change my models, great. But they never get to do that, right? But the IPCC did walk back its predictions. Why? What happened? What changed? You know what changed? Political expediency. People's desperate need for oil and gas. We saw what happened with the closing of the Straits of Hormuz. All of that took precedent. In the case of Bill Gates, his data centers, he walked back all his climate predictions, and he's trying to team up and build nuclear reactors and natural gas-fired plants so Microsoft can build data centers. Where did Bill Gates change his mind? Political expediency, opportunism. And that's all the green movement is, opportunistic.
0: Yeah, it's such a great point to talk about the political expediency, Daniel, because when you look at the Green New Deal and the Green Movement that was what Al Gore started back in the 90s, you know, it's fundamentally flawed out of the gate, I would argue, because at the end of the day, data itself cannot be political. Data points cannot choose to either want to be left socialist or right MAGA people. It's data. And the data behind the so-called doomsday science that Gore's bringing into it, first of all, doesn't go far enough back, many scientists have said, to draw the conclusions he's drawing, that we had the record data. And then two, the data is ever evolving, as you point out. So there is no political condemnation or really victory or success about predictions. Am I correct in that?
17: 100%. So the data is always apolitical. It is always unbiased. It never has an agenda. But as Al himself just said, scientists can be generous. And as scientists like Michael Mann have done, you can hide the decline. You can manipulate data points and you can manipulate models and forecasting methodology to have a pre-drawn conclusion, if that is your goal. And in many of these cases, the goal is to have that pre-drawn conclusion. And in the process, we have plunged lots and lots of people into real climate poverty, into real energy poverty, and all of humanity suffers as a result of that. You know, we have no idea why in the period of George Washington we had different temperatures than we did. But we know that he did. We know that we had much more severe winters. We know that the Renaissance was a good 10, 12 degrees warmer than it is now. I have no idea how they grew grapes in Scotland, but they used to. All of that is just the natural evolution of Earth, and we are best able to adapt to it with robust fossil fuel lifestyles. People like Al would prohibit us from having that, and that's the real crime against humanity.
0: So you look at the green movement today, and what comes to mind is the young European girl, Greta Thunberg. I mean, the last I saw, she was doing Gaza flotillas.
17: Yeah, she's moved on.
0: She's moved on. Is that so like, what is the future of Gore's legacy of the green movement? I mean, even, you know, when you look at the Democrat socialist candidates now, like Mamdani, that got elected, and others that are running. D.C., where I live and have lived for over 30 years, we got a Democrat socialist mayor in Janice Lewis George, who won the primary, but that's essentially winning the mayoral election. She will be our next mayor. And even in her far left socialist platform, she's more about abolishing ICE and social housing and defunding police. You don't have a lot of the green movement stuff in there.
17: No, you don't. And this is where the green movement is just one tactic of any leftist movement. And you take off your Climate Action Now t-shirt and you put on your BLM t-shirt and then you put on your Abolish ICE. It's the same tactics, the same activism, the same violence, quite frankly. It's just what's politically expedient. If you recall, not long ago in 2024, Kamala Harris didn't mention a thing about climate. In 2020, Joe Biden made it his almost central issue. Right. The generals tell me climate change is the biggest threat to our national security. Yeah. So where do the climate activists go? They didn't go away. They'll never go away. It's too big of an enterprise, but they will adapt and it will morph. And the best evidence of that is go to any lefty protester. You got your trans people, you got your pro-abortion people, you got your Gaza people, and they all welcome them in one big freak show tent because it is one big progressive movement, right? And so the climate activists are quiet, but they'll come back, especially if we have a hot August. Watch them come back. No one protests climate change in that negative 15 degree temperatures, which DC had for many weeks on end, right? Wait till the sun to protest climate change.
0: You know, I will say this, to play devil's advocate, Daniel, they have a built-in audience because there are a lot of young voters that actually do still rank the climate as a top concern of theirs. Is that because they've been sold a bill of bad goods, or is it, you know, something that we have to recognize that young people care about that? They are the future, and future leaders are going to pay attention to it in ways that maybe middle-aged guys like us didn't.
17: It's a great point because every young person has been brainwashed since kindergarten about the planet in peril, right? They're on this belief that they are headed towards the end times. Remember, Vice President Harris used to say that one of the number one mental health challenges of young people is climate anxiety. And she was right. right? But that climate anxiety is thrust upon children by adults with political agendas. There's no young person who believes this stuff innately because they know it's a load of bunk. You can win over young people very quickly and very easily when you show them the greatness of their lifestyles, the convenience of it, the Uber Eats, the Lime scooters they zip around DC in, the plastic water bottles. I don't drink tap water, right? I need to have plastic water bottles that I purchase at the store. Show a young person how great their lifestyle is and ask them what they're willing to sacrifice for the planet. And the answer is usually a big fat nothing.
0: And finally, our former climate czar, I think was his title under the Biden administration, and Senator John Kerry became the climate czar. He was flying to these climate, you know, summits all over the world in a literally $100 million Learjet, burning up all kinds of fuel. Did he set this movement back by that clearly bad PR look?
17: When I give a talk on this, I have one slide of John Kerry getting caught in Reykjavik, and he was asked this exact question, and he said, well, for someone like me, this is the only option. And then in real time, I pointed out on this slide how many flights there were that day from the East Coast of America to Reykjavik, direct flights, and there were 10. Several even leaving from Boston Logan, several from D.C., BWI. So it's not the best, the only option for someone like Al. It's the best option. And that's the joys of the fossil fuel economy, right? We all have lots of options to have robust lives. I don't begrudge John Kerry taking a private jet. I would never fly commercial again if I had that opportunity as well.
0: None of us would.
17: No, but he wants to deny the rest of us to have that, right? It's very similar to Bernie Sanders and his Stop Oligarchy tour, where he also rented private jets to fly around the country. Now that he's a millionaire, he doesn't want to talk about millionaires. He wants to talk about billionaires. There's always an envy built into the leftist movement of another class of people, convincing a third party, if we can destroy them, you can have what they have. Again, it's the same methodology, the same tactics across the board. And we're always in battle against the radical left, always.
0: Do as I say, not as I do. Otherwise, you will bring all the glaciers down and the sea lions will have no place to sit. It's very interesting. And we'll see where it goes. I mean, look, you know, the climate, Daniel, is obviously, as you point out, never gone. It's never not there, even if it's not the primary thing. And we're about to go into midterms. We'll see how much of an impact it has, if any, on the midterms. And we will have you back to talk about it. And we're going to bring that slide of John Kerry getting on a jet in Reykjavik or getting off, because that's classic. Good stuff.
17: I will send it to you. I'll DM you on Twitter. You'll get a kick out of it.
0: Thank you, sir. I will use that. Daniel Turner, founder of Power the Future. Daniel, thank you very much.
17: Great to be with you, Griff.
0: And this is Fox Across America with the great Jimmy Failla. Griff Jenkins filling in. We will be back.
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15: This is Fox Across America with Jimmy Failla, your humble D.C. correspondent, Griff Jenkins, filling in today. Jimmy's got the day off. And I just got hit. Mike and Eric and Emerson just hit me with terrible news. You would think as the news guy, I would know all things New York, but I've been caught up in the Knicks mania, of which I can't get enough of. I'm a forever lifelong Knicks fan now after witnessing this, or the World Cup, or any of the other things going on. the Red Lobster, the three-story Times Square Red Lobster, is closed. It's gone. I feel like we have to give it a shout out. The Cheddar Bay biscuits, no more ever. Think how deprived these European soccer fans while they're getting ranch dressing and barbecue and cheese pizza slices and everything else. They can't get a visit to Red Lobster. Let me just tell you a quick story before I run out of time, because I don't have much time. And that is, when young little Griffey Jenkins lost his retainer at a Red Lobster in Memphis, Tennessee, when I was 13 years old, 1983, my dad was furious. We left Red Lobster. I said, I think I left it in there. They threw it in the dumpster. He said, get in that dumpster and fish it out. A Red Lobster manager got in, dug through those shells, and helped me find that retainer so my dad didn't kick my ass. And that is why I will forever love you, Red Lobster. Hang tough. We'll miss you.
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18: There's nearly 678,290,000 kids under 5 around the world. But what's so important about being 5? A lot, it turns out. Children who live to age 5 are twice as likely to reach adulthood. That's why vaccines matter so much. For 40 years, Rotary and partners have delivered vaccines globally. Like here, and even here. Impressive, right? But 12.5 million children are still totally unvaccinated. Rotary knows we can find them. Because when Rotary and Indian vaccinators looked for families at bus and train stations, used motorbikes, and trekked house to house, they lowered polio cases by 94%. See? It can be done. And the results are worth it. Let's ensure that all children grow up safe from preventable diseases.
19: Their fire. I'm Chris DeMeo, Fox News. Israel and Hezbollah agree to a truce as fighting delays U.S. and Iran negotiations.
20: Vice President J.D. Vance's trip to Switzerland to negotiate the terms of a peace deal with Iran was postponed Friday, with the White House citing logistical issues. The Associated Press reporting Iran suspended the talks because of fighting in Lebanon. Israel and Hezbollah agreeing to renew a ceasefire in Lebanon after deadly strikes Friday threatened to jeopardize the U.S. and Iran negotiations. An initial agreement between Washington and Tehran signed earlier this week calls for an end to all military operations, an end to the U.S. naval blockade on Iran, and a full reopening of the Strait of Hormuz. It creates a 60-day window for officials to negotiate a lasting, final agreement. Kristen Goodwin, Fox News.
19: Meantime, as the Iran negotiations continue, there are 6 American hostages locked up in Iran. Might their fate be part of this deal?
21: At least 2 of those Americans remain in the notorious Evin prison. Kamran Hekmati, a 61-year-old Jewish Iranian-American grandfather from Long Island. Hekmati was visiting family in Iran last spring when he was arrested over a trip to Israel 13 years ago for his son's bar mitzvah. And 49-year-old journalist Reza Valizadeh, who worked for Radio Free Europe for 10 years and returned in 2024 to care for his parents. Reza's attorney, Ryan Fahey, is urging the administration to make the release of all detained Americans a priority.
19: That's Fox's Jennifer Griffin. One day before Operation Epic Fury began, Secretary of State Marco Rubio designated Iran a state sponsor of wrongful detention. A train engineer is dead after two trains collide north of London. A number of passengers injured, some described as having broken bones. Both trains were traveling south to London when they collided. America's listening.
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34: A 6 on the WOKV weather meter, mostly cloudy and muggy overnight as the rain continues to diminish and temperatures in the 70s. Your Saturday starts out with a mix of clouds and sun, but then showers and thunderstorms redevelop in the afternoon with heavy downpours and spots, highs near 90. From the First Alert Weather Center, I'm Action News Jax, Chief Meteorologist Mike Burrish for 104.5 WOKV.
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0: bunker in his studio deep beneath the cracked Sonoran desert ground, where the city lights fade, the distractions fall away, and the big questions echo a little louder in the dark. This is Coast to Coast AM. I'm your host, Rich Barra. Tonight, or this morning, wherever you are in our listening audience, we're going to leave the noise of the daylight world behind, down here in the stillness of the overnight hours. There's no talking points. There's no algorithms. There's no headlines telling us what to think. We just have questions. The kind of questions humanity has asked since we first looked up at the night sky. Are we alone? Who's telling the truth? And how much of our reality has been hidden in plain sight and maybe about to be shattered? For generations, the UFO mystery lived in the fringes, in the shadows of late night conversations like this one. This is where I used to hear about it with Art Bell. Granny photographs, whispered testimonies, and the stories of those who claim to have seen something that they just couldn't explain. And then something changed. Questions once dismissed, well, right now are being asked about in Congress. Military pilots are speaking openly. Whistleblowers coming forward. Government agencies are releasing files. And for the first time in modern history, the possibility that we may not be alone is being discussed in the open. Yet, as the information flows, for me, so do the questions. Are we witnessing the greatest revelation in human history, or the greatest information puzzle ever created, or some kind of psyop? In a world of deepfakes, AI-generated images, advanced drones, synthetic reality, what would actual proof really look like? And has disclosure already happened? Or there's no way it's going to happen. Are we still waiting for the moment that changes everything? Well, tonight we're joined by UFO researcher and journalist Danny Silva, who has followed the modern disclosure movement since that landmark 2017 New York Times report that brought the subject out of the shadows and into the mainstream. We're going to discuss the latest government UFO files, David Grush, whistleblower protections, the challenges of separating fact from fiction, and whether the truth is finally coming into focus. And then open lines, 2 hours of whatever you want to talk about. I bet it's going to be UFOs, but you know what? You bring to this dark table whatever you like. I'm ready for it. So lock the doors, dim the lights, and stay with us, because the biggest questions of our lifetime may no longer be, are we alone? It may be, how long have we known? Danny Silva is next when we come back on Coast to Coast AM.
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Welcome back to Coast AM. I'm your host tonight. My name's Rich Barra. And Danny Silva is our guest tonight. I've been pushing for him for a long time to be on the show with me. He is a UFO researcher and citizen journalist who has followed the modern disclosure movement, just like me, since really Art Bell started talking about it. And then the landmark 2017 New York Times report on the Pentagon's secret UFO program kind of launched him into a whole thing. So it is a pleasure to maybe hopefully dig into what is going on out there. And let's finally figure out what is happening with UFOs and UAPs. I like to say UFO still, Danny. I don't know if I've totally

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1: And I'm like, well, that was a kind of a cool nod to Coast AM. The movie is interesting because I'm not going to ruin anything, but if there is some action, there is some adventure. The movie to me seems like it should have come out in like 2002 or 2003, because now I almost feel like the revelation of it all, or maybe for the common man, maybe for the muggle, maybe this is like very, very shocking. But for the people who stay up late and have been listening to this show for years, I don't know that there were a whole lot of surprises, but they did kind of wrap up a nice bow of it all towards the last 15, 20 minutes. And that part of the movie I did think was great.
2: Yeah, I was left wanting more for sure. And it's funny that you said that about the president, the Jackie Gleason story, and that's 100% true.
1: Yeah, you spoiler alerted it. I was going to give that away, but go ahead.
2: Yeah, I 100% heard that on Coast to Coast for the first time, but I really liked the movie. It pulled a lot of threads together. All of us that have been activists and kind of fighting for disclosure, we just wanted to kind of see that in a movie form. There's been tons of movies about UFOs and aliens, not so many about necessarily disclosure. So I would definitely say that this is the best disclosure movie of all time.
1: Okay, that's interesting. So we've seen over the last few months the videos of we started with the Tic Tac. We don't know what that is. Now we've seen things that, you know, move without propulsion, that seemingly defy gravity. What makes us think those are, just because it's not tech that we know or that we're admitting to, what makes us think that there are little green men flying those things?
2: We don't know at the end of the day. It's a lot of the stories that we hear on places like Coast to Coast AM. You know, a lot of the videos have been supposedly vetted by the government as not U.S. tech and not adversarial tech, because otherwise they'd be highly classified and they wouldn't want to be showing those. So supposedly many of them are legit unknowns, and that's why they were able to be released.
1: Well, let me get to the heart of it here. Let's see if you want to expand on this a little bit as we go, because I'm the one who put the bat signal up in the sky for you, because I think you're a very pragmatic UFO guy. You're not on here talking about, you know, lizards and Pleiades that have come and talked to you. You're looking at it from, what have we seen? What is happening with the whistleblowers? Okay, so let me ask some leading questions. You take them wherever you want. Why now do you think these are being released?
2: It's a great question. I'm not 100% sure. I think there has been a lot of pressure since 2017. I think a lot of it has worked. The UFO subject landscape has really changed a lot over the years and the decades, but especially since 2017. I mean, in 2017, any mention by a politician of UFOs was a huge deal. And now it's basically daily, and we're even seeing politicians tweeting about it. So
1: and all parties too, right? It's not just Republican, Democrat. It's almost like the Epstein files, where everybody who can is like, release more files.
2: Yeah, so, it's bipartisan for sure.
1: So here, I guess, is my question. Here's why I think there's something to it. Let's go take the Occam's razor. So anybody who listens to the show, this is what, I think my 80th show now on Coast to Coast. I've been filling in for George on Fridays now. Not every Friday, but about, you know, twice a month or so now for about a year and a half. And I like to take the Occam's razor to things and go directly to it. And so my thing is, if there's nothing to cover up and nothing to see and nothing going on, then why was there such a loud clamp being put down on the truth of UFOs? Why cover up something for, you know, since the 1940s, if there truly is nothing to cover up?
2: It's a great question. And I really liked the quote from Representative Jared Mockovich during, there was a recent press conference with David Grush just a week or two ago, and he said he doesn't know the truth, but

0: He knows they're being lied to because basically every time they dig in, they hit these roadblocks. So there's definitely a cover-up of some sort going on. And if, of course, if you believe the whistleblowers, they really ripped the Band-Aid off and they're going into biologics and not just the UFOs, and they get real deep into it.
1: It makes you wonder, too, like the things that have been released so far are curious, but that's nothing like with like some of the themes that they cover in that Disclosure Day movie, where there's nothing that's been released that would shake your foundation of faith yet. Do we think that's coming, or do we think this is the best shot? And whatever it is that they have shown us is surely not everything, but that's about all you're going to get is stuff like that. They're going to inundate us with, you know, things that look like Tic Tacs that zip around in the sky, or they seemingly go underwater, and that, and then they can't track it beyond that. And then that's all we're going to get. What do you think is happening there?
0: It's an interesting question. You know, there's been so many claims for so many years that there's these clear, earth-shattering videos. I was really hoping that in some of these first releases, there would be better quality videos. There are some that I think are really great. I tweeted some on my Twitter page, ex-Twitter page. Anyone could look at those at Silver Record. But at the same time, it's frustrating because it isn't the smoking gun. I think also something to take into account is the public's kind of fatigue. When To the Stars Academy in 2017, when they released the Tic Tac and Gimbal videos, I'm pretty sure that they thought that those would be the smoking guns. And once they released them, they got a lot of media attention and they basically changed the trajectory of the subject.
1: Yep.
0: However, they weren't the smoking guns, quote unquote, to kind of cause disclosure and basically convince the world. So it's kind of weird. It's like when things get released, we kind of are waiting to see how the public reacts to it. And there hasn't been a lot of public interest, but at the same time, I feel like it isn't the biggest thing that probably politicians and the public are thinking about, unfortunately.
1: There's something that kind of interests me, too. I was watching, I get most of my information from Instagram now. In the AI videos of aliens are astoundingly good. And you really have to look like, okay, is this a fake? What am I looking at? Is this a deep fake? Is this something generated by somebody to get clicks? And I haven't done the research, but maybe you have. Do the AI videos, the fake videos, outpace the real videos? Because the Tic Tac video from the military thing looks like the first Atari game, like really super low res. But if you see something that looks like an alien warning us about AI from the 50s, you think, well, that could be real. That might be what they look like. I'm pretty sure they do. And you end up falling for things a little bit. And so I guess the real videos we're not as impressed with as the fake videos.
0: Yeah, it's really weird. You know, years ago, drones weren't even as prevalent as they are now. And they started to come out, and now we were saying, you know, these UFOs videos, there's going to be a big problem with them because now there's so many drones doing weird flight characteristics. They don't necessarily have the five observables, quote unquote, but they can still do a lot of odd things.
1: I have to ask you, I don't know what the five observables are. What are those?
0: Let me actually read it to you. So the five observables are what ATIP, Lou Elizondo's ATIP, kind of created about basically what the characteristics of UFOs may be. Actually, there's six. Technically, there's six. But here's the five. So there's positive lift, which is anti-gravity, the ability to resist Earth's gravity without visible aerodynamic surfaces, wings, rotors, or exhaust plumes. Then there's instantaneous acceleration, the capacity to change speed and direction with forces that would exceed the physical limits of biological systems or current human engineering. Then the third is hypersonic velocity without signatures, the capability to travel at speeds well beyond the sound barrier without creating acoustic booms, vapor contrails, or thermal heat trails. There's also transmedium travel, the ability to seamlessly operate and travel through different environments, such as moving from the vacuum of space through Earth's atmosphere and underwater. There's also low observability, the ability to remain elusive to electro-optical, infrared, and radar detection, making it highly difficult to lock onto or acquire a clear image of the object. And then there's the sixth one that didn't come out at first. The five were originally released and talked about a lot by Lou Elizondo and other people. And then when I was reporting, I actually had spoken to Lou. He told me about the sixth observable, but it was kind of in confidence, and I wasn't allowed to talk about it. Then he talked about it, so then I was able to write about it. And the sixth is biological effects, which basically means injuries. You know, a lot of people that or military people
1: get a little too close.
0: Exactly, and they get radiated or have injuries, and it's really unfortunate.
1: So we should probably explain. I started asking you questions right out of the gate, Danny. Danny Silva is our guest tonight, and we're talking about UFOs. And as a citizen journalist, tell me about what turned you on to this, where you pretty much exclusively got roped into what UAPs and UFOs are. Tell me about that part of the journey for you.
0: And I'm basically kind of, you know, retired now. I'm more like a talking head at the moment, but in 2017, the New York Times story came out, and the landscape was not like it is today. There, you know, we weren't hearing about UFOs, like I said, from politicians. We weren't hearing about UFOs on mainstream media mainly. There was kind of the news cycle of the 2017 New York Times story, but that was just huge to even have it in the New York Times. And there was very minimal information. So I hopped on social media. I was on Twitter. I found there was only a few people really even talking about UFOs on Twitter, and we were just kind of starved for information. And in order to get that information, we basically had to do it ourselves. I never thought about writing or anything like that, even though my father was a career journalist. And I had people basically convince me to start a website along with them and write. I came from a music background where I spent a lot of time trying to hound people, you know, to sell songs and things like that. And so I had that kind of skill in my back pocket. And I found that hounding people in the UFO world was a lot easier than hounding people in the music business that have millions of fans trying to talk to them. So I was able to speak to, you know, CIA or intelligence agency scientists and that claimed to work on the UFO subject. I was able to kind of contact a lot of these people, and they would actually talk to me. So we were able to break some stories early on, and now I feel like the landscape has kind of changed, where you're going to see stories on national news now, so I don't have to do as much legwork. But it was definitely interesting to see the changes over the years of what happened with the subject.
1: I feel like growing up listening to Coast. So in my normal life, I do a morning show. I always have since I've been 18. So driving to work in the middle of the night, basically listening to Art Bell and George Norrie over the years. And you hear all this stuff roll out. You're like, what? What is going on? That's unbelievable. And so flash forward to, I don't know, a couple of weeks ago, and I'm watching Fox News do a story on the four types of known space aliens. And it kind of comes and goes, shows up on social media, and the public doesn't really seem to dig their teeth into it. Like, we're more concerned about Jelly Roll and Bunny get a divorce. what is happening where we find out perhaps that there are four different types of space aliens that have visited or visiting or might be in control of part of what's happening here? And we're like, eh, okay. Why do you think it both captures our imagination and yet doesn't move the needle? Why is disclosure not the biggest story that's ever been?
0: I think people are jaded. I'm jaded myself in a lot of ways. It is surreal to hear these stories. Oftentimes these stories, they don't come with proof.
1: There you go.
0: The alien story, I think that came from Dr. Eric Davis, who's a credible person in my view. However, it just didn't, he didn't show proof of it. And it's really odd to just see the trajectory of everything. And it's kind of the, what have you done for me lately, mentality, from the public, where I think they just get jaded about hearing some of these things over and over, and they need some sort of something else. I guess it would be proof, or maybe, an announcement just that's more direct from the president. But we have had politicians basically saying they believe at this point, which is really interesting and something I thought I would never see.
1: I
0: don't know. It's kind of
1: the people who get behind the UFO things, like Neil deGrasse Tyson now, or I'm not singling him out, but people like him, you wonder how much of it is clickbait, where they're not really being guided by ratings, but by how many people click on their podcast. So I wonder if part of this is social media and people trying to get clicks on their podcast. That's where disclosure, maybe there's no proof. Maybe that's the difference between personal proof and public proof. More when we come back with Danny Silva. We're talking UFOs. This is Coast to Coast AM.

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11: A 6 on the WOKV weather meter, mostly cloudy and muggy overnight as the rain continues to diminish and temperatures in the 70s. Your Saturday starts out with a mix of clouds and sun, but then showers and thunderstorms redevelop in the afternoon with heavy downpours and spots, highs near 90. From the First Alert Weather Center, I'm Action News Jack's Chief Meteorologist Mike Burrish for 104.5 WOKV.
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1: And Danny Silva is our guest tonight. We're talking UFOs. He's a researcher, citizen journalist, and founder of Silva Record, which is all linked up at Coast to Coast AM. And he's been tracking UFO programs. And he's from Tucson. He might be tracking that. UAP developments, government disclosure efforts, and the evolving UFO conversation. Hey, welcome back to Coast to Coast. Danny is our guest. When we left, I was saying, how much of the people jumping on the UFO UAP train do you think are people trying to, get followers and clicks on social media and their podcasts? Can you sniff those people out?
2: Yeah, it happens a lot. You mentioned Neil deGrasse Tyson. You know, he was kind of a staunch anti-UFO guy. He made a lot of negative comments over the years, and now all of a sudden he's kind of on board with it, which is kind of odd. He's already a rich guy, but I guess he's trying to stay relevant. Of course, there's a lot of podcasts and things like that. It's unfortunate when you can kind of tell that they're trying to basically exploit the subject. But at the same time, I guess no press is bad press with it. But it is weird seeing other social media accounts that, you know, don't focus on UFOs. It's weird to see how they kind of digest and reissue some of these stories and just how they kind of view the the files released. It's interesting to see the comments. You know, a lot of people will say, I don't care about aliens. I want to fix my gas prices. And it's just weird to see the public responses in some of these cases.
1: Well, I think about disclosure in general. That's one thing. And then there's so many people that make these claims that they don't ever have to pay the piper on those claims. They can make an outrageous thing like we have video proof of aliens, and then whatever they show or whatever they don't show or talk about, it doesn't matter. They've already got the clicks. They already got what they needed, and there's no repercussions like, here on Coast to Coast, if we have bad ratings because we do a bad job, then nobody listening, and that's bad. Your ratings are bad, people get fired. But when you're just going for clicks, there's no recompense. There's no coming back from it. You don't have to say it or make good on it. That's why I love what you do, and I love that you take sort of a sober approach to disclosure in general. Is there something that you keep hearing is coming out that hasn't come out yet?
2: Oh, there's a million things, and that's what's kind of the most frustrating thing about this is we're always told that there's, you know, clear videos, and one day we'll see them. There's been a lot of kind of threads of stories will become really popular, and then they kind of go away, and we're on to the next thing. So that is one of the most frustrating things about the UFO subject to me. Years ago, it was about metamaterials, which is kind of another name for UFO pieces from like crashed UFOs and things like that. And a lot of people were collecting them. A lot of UFO organizations were collecting them. And that story kind of, and scientists were looking into them, saying they were going to run tests on them. And some tests were run. But that story kind of went by the wayside. Some people think the conspiracy is that the government kind of snatched up a lot of it. But also maybe it's just a lot of it didn't pan out. And that was kind of a red flag for me and frustrating. At the same time, I know everyone is kind of trying their best with the information they have. But the hype train, as my friends call it, is a real thing. So a lot of these stories get hyped up and then they don't kind of pan out. On the positive side of things, we are seeing all these government releases now and all this government interest, mainstream
1: media. And not just our government,
2: interest.
1: Right? All over the world.
2: Yeah, exactly. I mean, there was the recent comments, by the Brazilian politician. I think it was Japan's talking about it. And that's what a lot of people always ask. Why does this stuff only happen in America? And of course it doesn't. It happens all over the world on a regular basis.
1: You mentioned that you were from Tucson. The most public, or one of the most publicly talked about sightings was the Phoenix Lights. And what year would that have been? 97-ish? Was that something?
2: Yeah, that was 97. I was in Tucson at the time. And the story goes, of course, you know, it's debatable, but that the ship supposedly went up the I-10, like right through Tucson to Phoenix, if you believe that part of the story. And yeah, I was in Tucson, of course, you know, I was over on the west side, like right by I-10. Of course, I wasn't looking up at the time, but yeah, that was huge. It was pretty weird. I didn't realize how big of a deal it was at the time. I guess I thought it was mainly like an Arizona story. And now, you know, decades later, it's
1: looked
2: arguably
1: at it as
2: like
1: the mass sighting. And as I say that, well, now, do you think it could have been drones flying in unison programmed and we were just, you know, not hip to the tech?
2: I don't think so. I think the ships were too big. I guess it could have been, you know, the technology of drones way before it was released to the world, but I don't think so. I think that stays one of the most compelling stories. And the whole thing with drones, you know, a lot of people point out there's been UFO sightings for like hundreds of years, or especially since 1947, and there just wasn't the available tech at the time. And that could probably, I think, apply to 97, I would hope.
1: When you look at the science of this, before we take a quick break here, the footage always seems grainy. And one of the theories I've heard that kind of makes a little sense is that you're not going to get a picture of something that's moving gravity around it, or maybe even moving space and time around it. Of course, it's
2: exactly.
1: Gonna be
2: grainy. And that was kind of. Yeah, I mean, that's one of the things that a lot of people believe. That's also one of those observables, you know. There's supposedly this bubble around the craft that a lot of people believe occurs, and it kind of can make the craft blurry. So I don't know. It's one of those things a lot of people do buy into, and it's kind of the catch-22, because if we can't take a good photo of it, it's going to be really hard to convince people.
1: When we come back, I want to ask you about some of the information that you've gathered and working with the To the Stars Academy. And I want to ask you what keeps you awake at night. Think about that regarding UFO stuff, because you can approach this with a sober reality, but at some point we're going to wake up to it. That's all when we come back with Danny Silva on Coast to Coast AM.
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0: Welcome back to Coast AM. I'm your host, Rich Barra. Our guest, Danny Silva from Silva Record. And we're talking about UAPs, your calls coming up here in the next hour, too. In fact, maybe even in this break, too. So what I've seen from all of the videos, and I've tried to watch as many as have come out, a craft that you don't know what it is, that is doing things in the sky, is one thing. Alien proof, I actually haven't seen anything. I've heard talk about it, but I haven't seen anything to make me think that they're actual aliens. So, you know, I'm kind of curious, do you feel like in your research, one of the things we hear is it's maybe a demonic thing or an angelic thing? Is there anything that makes you feel like this could be a religious thing?
1: I think it could be. Of course, some people really push back against that, and they don't like that kind of talk, and then other people love it. It's kind of just like a hot-button issue. To me, it's all definitions. So one person's angel, one person's demon. It could be another person's alien. You know, it's funny. Reportedly, the Vatican said that they're kind of ahead of the game, and they said that they were willing to baptize aliens or something along those lines. But It's just really odd to think about these definitions. I mean, when you read things in religious texts, a lot of them do sound like UFOs, right? Or you see some of these paintings. Yeah, I mean, it sounds like UFOs. So I don't know the answer to that, but I definitely wouldn't rule any of that out. And I think as long as the religions are able to kind of accept that and it's not some sort of deal breaker, I think it's all good, and everyone should be talking about it and considering it.
0: The thing that makes sense is that maybe there is some technology that was lost during, you know, the Great Flood or whatever, just the way civilizations crumble. And, you know, like right now, if everybody died but me and, you know, my kids, we wouldn't know how to make a skyscraper. We would have no idea how to go about making a skyscraper. We'd make something, but it'd probably be about 3 feet high, not a skyscraper. So I wonder if civilizations went away and there's tech that was maybe lost that maybe is discovered. Maybe that's what happened at Area 51. But it certainly seems like civilization after civilization has been wiped out. And maybe they were more technically advanced in those civilizations than we give them credit for. Maybe an asteroid knocked us out to the Stone Age. And maybe this is rediscovering some technology that existed that we can't explain. You know, just like whatever, the pyramids or whatever else. What are your thoughts on that?
1: I mean, it's definitely possible. I try to stay away from, you know, saying where the non-human intelligence is coming from, and a lot of other people do as well. You know, they don't, everything is on the table, as Dr. Hal Puthoff says. It could be, you know, automatically people assume it's aliens from another planet, but they could be aliens that have been here or whatever you want to call them.
0: A different dimension.
1: Intelligence. Yeah, from, they could be living in the ocean this whole time.
0: When you say non-human, are you convinced with your research that it is non-human?
1: I'm not convinced. However, that's kind of the key word that a lot of people like to use, non-human intelligence rather than aliens or extraterrestrials, because extraterrestrials kind of makes it sound like it's from another planet. So a lot of people use the non-human intelligence, and some people say the others. Those are kind of just like the acceptable
0: the
1: keywords
0: others.
1: In the UFO
0: that's
1: community.
0: Nice.
1: Yeah. Yeah.
0: That's like the island of Lost. What keeps you awake? I told you I was going to ask you this. What keeps you awake at night regarding UFO disclosure?
1: There's a few different things specifically. I think obviously the biggest one is probably abductions. You know, yeah. Maybe that's one of the big parts of the government not wanting to tell people what's going on, because how do you tell the world that abductions are real and there's basically nothing you can do about it? It's
0: okay,
1: incredibly
0: well, pause
1: scary.
0: Pause right there. So there is, you know, Art Bell had this on his show. There are stories of an agreement made with a president, Lyndon B. Johnson, actually, sometime after Roswell, that the agreement was you give us some tech and we go ahead and let you experiment on people. So do abduction stories happen in every country around the world or just the United States?
1: I think it's everywhere. I think it's across the board. And yeah, and if that's true, and I heard that, I think, the first time on Coast to Coast as well. I mean, how do you tell the public that? So I don't know. I don't know if they can tell us the full truth if something like that went on.
0: Could it be also that so much money was spent on researching this thing that they not denied for so long that admitting that would be a big problem too?
1: There's a lot of problems. You know, a lot of people think with the crimes that have been committed, people are going to go to jail. I have a hot take on that. A lot of people don't agree with me, and I kind of reserve my I reserve the right to kind of change my mind. But when I think about it and how I feel about it right now is I feel like there should be protections for whistleblowers, and I think there also should be amnesty for kind of like the secret keepers, the legacy program guys. I feel like if we're going to be throwing everyone in jail, it's just going to be harder for us to get the real truth out. And a lot of people disagree with me about that and get really angry, especially people that feel like crimes have been committed against them. And I definitely understand why they would be against it and why they'd be angry at the topic. But in my view, we just need to move forward at this point. And I feel like amnesty for any wrongdoing previously is probably a good idea in my book.
0: For me, the testimony holds a lot more water of belief than just seeing a video. Because when you see lifelong people that, you know, are military or are, you know, people that are officers that just don't lie about things like that, and they have such conviction, or even Bob Lazar, for that matter, for as many people that think he's crazy, I've seen him do enough interviews now where I don't know what the benefit of him making up this story is. He certainly doesn't seem like he wants to be famous for being the guy from Area 51. Doesn't seem like he wants to be that way. Now, maybe my people reader's off, but when you see people who look like they don't want to talk about this come out and talk about it, it's different. You know, I do a radio show, and it's like I always talk about when people raise their hand up to go on the radio, they're not as good as the people that are reluctant to talk about it. The people that are reluctant, their stories are a lot better. The people that want to get on stage, that want to do it, that's a little bit of a hot dog. But none of these people seem like they're trying to show off. They seem like they have information that they don't necessarily want to share, but they feel compelled to share.
1: Absolutely. And you look at the whistleblowers, I mean, they're at hearings in front of Congress, they're losing their pensions in some cases, they're getting threats against them. It's not fun. I mean, even low-level journalists like myself get threats sometimes, let alone these huge famous guys, and it's a lot of stress. It hurts your family life in many instances. Sometimes it's bad for your career and your business, and long-term it's usually more net negative than it is net positive.
0: We're talking to Danny Silva, a UFO researcher, citizen journalist. What have you discovered in your journalism that most people would find hard to believe, but you got the facts?
1: I don't know that I can say a lot of facts about things. I'm going to bow out of the facts word. However, the thing that's really odd to me is a lot of the UFO lore from decades and decades ago, we're now seeing in hearings in Congress, still being claimed. Things that we've seen in movies, you can go back to Close Encounters of the Third Kind. The boxes
0: still holds up.
1: Yeah, it does hold up. And you look at the boxes, they had like the little Easter egg in the movie. On the boxes, it said Lockheed Martin. And now we're having hearings with Coast to Coast AM's own George Knapp, and he's naming, I don't know if he named it, but people are still naming like the IRADs, the Independent Research and Development, where they're able to hide from FOIA in the private industry. And I mean, that thread was basically seeded in Close Encounters. So it's like, and all this other UFO lore, like the Holloman Air Force Base supposed landing with aliens, where they met, I think it was the president or politicians at the time. A lot of this lore from a long time ago, a lot of people believe it currently. And it's really odd to me that it's like this base story, and a lot of the UFO lore, people are still claiming it is true, especially in 2026, and politicians are believing it, and it's being reported, like you said, on national news.
0: Speaking of Lockheed, are those hats still available on your website for people?
1: That one, I like vintage clothes, so I had to use that as a picture on my thing. I really like that vintage Lockheed hat.
0: But you can't just buy it as merch?
1: No, you're going to have to. That'd be a good idea, but you'll have to probably go to eBay for that one.
0: Well, yeah, that is a good idea for you. Might as well make some money for you. What are your thoughts on the To the Stars Academy? It seems like they've done a lot to push this into the front of at least getting government to acknowledge that there's things out there that we don't know what they are.
1: To the Stars Academy was my main intro into the subject. I really loved what they did. They changed a lot of things. That was when Lou Elizondo came out. If people don't know, that's Tom DeLonge's company. Christopher Mellon was involved. Just a lot of people. There is a downside to them that I bring up now in retrospect that it maybe is negative, but it's a real thing. You know, they had a lot of people invest into the Stars Academy. A lot of people left to the Stars Academy. Now it's just Tom DeLonge and a couple others. You know, originally they showed a picture of a UFO and basically said that they were going to build this commercial UFO. That never happened. That's all gone. Basically, now they're an entertainment company. The science part of it is gone. So it's looking like everyone that invested, some people did it as kind of a donation because they wanted disclosure, but then some people were actually investing, and I think they're probably going to end up losing their money, unfortunately. However, they changed the world with disclosure on the disclosure front. So the investing aside, they did an amazing job.
0: So when we come back, I want to open up the phones. Are you good to talk to the people?
1: Yes,
0: the
1: sir.
0: People of Coast to Coast who have probably been here since you know, the very beginning of Art Bell and through George Norrie. They have questions for you. We have questions for you. When we come back, we open up the phones to you. It's your show. Coast to Coast AM, back in just a minute.

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9: To Switzerland, I'm Deborah Valentine, Fox News. Although they've agreed to a ceasefire, deadly attacks are reported between Israeli Defense Forces and Iran-backed Hezbollah militants in Lebanon. Fox's Alex Hogan reports from Tel Aviv.
10: The IDF hit dozens of Hezbollah targets after attacks from the Iranian-backed group killed 4 Israeli soldiers earlier, and Lebanon says that at least 47 people were killed in new Israeli airstrikes. While Israel says a ceasefire is in effect, it says it will respond if it is attacked. The State Department says U.S. Secretary of State Marco Rubio spoke with Israeli Prime Minister Benjamin Netanyahu over the phone, and President Trump, in an interview with Axios, called for Israeli restraint.
11: If it weren't for Donald Trump, Israel would have been eviscerated.
10: Meantime, new progress in the Strait of Hormuz. Kepler, which is monitoring the strait, showing recovery, saying this was the most traffic in the critical waterway since June 2nd.
9: According to Axios, U.S. Special Envoy Steve Witkoff and Iranian's foreign minister are heading to Switzerland to advance their ceasefire talks. Outgoing DNI Director Tulsi Gabbard releasing documents that point towards Dr. Anthony Fauci allegedly misleading information about COVID-19.
12: Tulsi Gabbard is saying these documents further prove that and show what she calls a massive COVID-19 cover-up. Listen.
13: Dr. Fauci became the nation's pandemic pundit, and he publicly pushed lies, disinformation, and censorship using every platform available.
12: She argued the records show intelligence officials were discussing a possible lab leak much earlier than many Americans realized, and that some analysts who supported that theory later faced career consequences. Gabbard claims Dr. Fauci, quote, provided millions of dollars in U.S. taxpayer dollars to fund dangerous gain-of-function research at the Wuhan lab.
9: Fox's Brooke Taylor, Dr. Fauci has denied wrongdoing. 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
20: There's nearly 678,290,000 kids under five around the world. 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Like here, and even here. Impressive, right? But 12.5 million children are still totally unvaccinated. Rotary knows we can find them. Because when Rotary and Indian vaccinators looked for families at bus and train stations, used motorbikes, and trekked house to house, they lowered polio cases by 94%. See? It can be done. And the results are worth it. Let's ensure that all children grow up safe from preventable diseases.
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21: A 6 on the WOKV weather meter, mostly cloudy and muggy overnight as the rain continues to diminish in temperatures in the 70s. Your Saturday starts out with a mix of clouds and sun, but then showers and thunderstorms redevelop in the afternoon with heavy downpours and spots, highs near 90. From the First Alert Weather Center, I'm Action News Jax, Chief Meteorologist Mike Burrish for 104.5 WOKV.
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1: 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Our guest tonight, Danny Silva, UFO researcher, and ready to take your calls. So, Danny, I was thinking about the slow rollout or the quick rollout, I guess, by some people of this and the timing of Disclosure Day opening pretty much around the same week or so that the UFO or the Pentagon released a bunch of these UFO files. Do you think that's coincidence or a happy accident or planned out?
2: I think it was probably a happy accident, but that you never really know for sure. I mean, it does take a long time for them to make the movie. Spielberg did say he was kind of inspired by, you know, the Times article and the post-2017 thing, just like myself and so many others. So I think he kind of started working on it, and it takes years to make the movie, and then he dropped it like at the best time possible, basically.
1: Well, listen, you know, I'm of the COVID era, so I think everything's a bit of a psyop. So if you're going to roll this sort of thing out without giving away too much of the movie, first they talk about the craft, right? And then they show you pictures of the craft. Then they talk about the aliens, and then they show you the aliens. And now what is today? Today is the 19th or the 20th, depending on where you are. Have you been aware of the psychic that has been talking all over the internet about an alien invasion in Miami on June 24th and telling people it will be a space alien invasion on June 24th in Miami? Have you heard that?
2: I don't think I have heard that, actually.
1: Oh, yeah. I mean, that's a Google search. You'll find that right away.
2: I do like it when they give a date and it's close, because
1: you
2: have to prove them right or wrong immediately.
1: Yeah, so you hadn't heard that. Well, if you're listening and you've heard about that and you feel a certain way about that, I want to hear about that as well. But the calls, people are waiting to talk to you. Let's go to Gary in Billings, Montana, on the Wild Card Line. Welcome to Coast AM, Gary. You're on with Danny Silva.
3: Well, thank you for taking my call. I've seen several UFOs in my lifetime, and I have no doubt about it that they're real, but hopefully I'm not Johnny-come-lately with the facts. But have other countries put out any substantial disclosures, or are they, like, waiting for the U.S. government to throw the first pitch?
2: There's been a lot of other countries that have been historically involved. France, Brazil, Japan, I think, has admitted to some things now. And there's been basically UFO programs at some of these other countries. And then there's countries that have kind of stayed tight-lipped a lot of the time, like the UK.
1: And why do you think they have a reason to stay tight-lipped? Because doesn't the UK have a couple of, they have a Roswell right around Roswell, don't they? They have a pretty well-documented crash right around then, too.
2: Yeah, they have a lot of things out there. I'm not sure why they have stayed so tight-lipped. There's also a lot of rumors about Australia. I don't know. That's been kind of one of the big contention points, is that people, you know, the debunkers and skeptics say, why aren't all these other countries coming forward along with the United States? Why is it so United States-centric? I'm not exactly sure. Of course, there's like the conspiracy of there's some agreement either with NHI or between countries, but that's just highly speculative, of course.
1: In the movie Disclosure Day, I'm not giving anything away if you haven't seen it yet, but there's a scene where somebody who you find out has maybe been abducted is standing in a cornfield and a crop circle just forms around him while he's on the phone. And then they never go back to that. Was that just a nod to the English countryside where seemingly crop circles were everywhere in the 70s?
2: I've seen some critiques online about that scene and how it didn't make sense. And they kind of like didn't really mention or explain it or anything like that. But yeah, it was like a nod to the crop circles, I think.

0: July 4th, 2026, the 250th anniversary of American independence. The Great American State Fair becomes the center of it all. All 50 states, a national prayer moment. And that night, the largest fireworks display in the history of the world. There's never been a July 4th like this one. There never will be again. 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
1: Experiences or their coast-to-coast AM listeners, they're already kind of in tune with what's going on. And we want, my whole goal as an activist and many other activists, we want the public to be kind of on board with what we're thinking about and what we think is more reality. It's not that we're trying to prove it to ourselves, although I am trying to prove it to myself too, but it's not that we're trying to prove it to ourselves necessarily. We're trying to prove it to the public, and that's why kind of disclosure is so important.
2: I think coast listeners are a very special breed, a very smart breed. And I think, now I don't want to speak for everybody, but I think the general consensus is we know there's something going on, but we are so conditioned to not trust what we are being told that even when files are released from the Pentagon that show things that we can't explain, we think there's something behind it. So yet you want to believe. They say, well, here's what we have. You're like, yeah, that's not all of it. There's something else that is on that hard drive that you're not putting out there. And what is it? And then they release that, and we might not even believe that. We might think that's a psyop. It's a very strange coast-to-coast listeners. We are in a very, very tough position right now. We don't know what to do. Well, let's try to figure it out, though, together when we come back on Coast to Coast AM.
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0: Welcome back to Coast AM. I'm your host, Rich Barra. Our guest, Danny Silva. We're talking about UFOs. We're trying to get to the bottom of what's really going on out there. And I think you can hear by my questions that I'm kind of in and out and totally buying in and totally not buying in. I go both ways. I am willing to be convinced one way or another, though, and you can do that for me, too. Let's go to the first-time caller line. Let's talk to Pete in Kansas City, Missouri. Hey, Pete, welcome to Coast AM.
1: Hey, how you doing tonight?
0: Excellent, sir. Yourself?
1: I'm doing really good. Listen, I live in the western part of Kansas City where there's no really any lights, you know, lights as far as city lights. And I just got to looking up at the sky the last year and a half,

0: and I started with binoculars. Now I use a telescope, and I have seen orange things that look like orbs that spin, and then they literally spit out three or four more, and then they zip across the sky. They are not satellites. They are not airplanes. It's the strangest thing. My neighbors thought I was on drugs. They came over and witnessed it with me. And now every night on a clear night, almost every night, you can see them. I contacted Bob Lazar at his United Nuclear business, told him about it, and he was very interested in it, but he said he's really not into UFOs anymore. But he did send me a really cool lithograph of a sport model that he describes on the lithograph, and he signed it for me and sent it to me. I thought that was so cool. George Knapp, when I went to Vegas, was going to have lunch with me, but I had to leave on a plane, and I just am so into UFOs since I was 12 years old. I'm 58 years old now, and yeah, these things up in the sky are definitely not satellites, definitely not planes. I don't know what they are, but my neighbors and my friends all come over and want to watch them. And it's not every night, but it's about three or four nights a week when the
1: sky
0: is clear.
1: Any video for that telescope?
0: Yeah, I have a telescope. You can see it with binoculars.
1: Have you got any video?
0: I've got video on my phone. It is the strangest thing. It looks like a little orb.
1: Would you be willing to share that with us? If we put you on hold, we'll get your number. Maybe you could send us a video. I'd love to stick that up on the website.
0: Yeah, I've got it on my phone. It is the strangest thing. It's like a orange light up in the sky that looks like it won't stay still. And then all of a sudden, two or three will come off of it, and they will like play around like they're having fun, like they're, you know, and then they'll just zip
1: off. Maybe they are.
0: In the sky.
1: Maybe UFOs are playful. We don't know. Well, yeah, hang on a second here. I'm going to put you on hold, and maybe the lovely Donna Walker can get your phone number and or get your information, and maybe we could stick that up on the website. Thank you for checking in. Let's go to the wild card line and talk to Cornelius in Alexandria, Louisiana. Hey, Cornelius, welcome to Coast AM.
2: Hey there, Rich and Danny. I tell you, Rich, you're just like Art Bell, and you bring that out. You can tell with the last caller, you really brought that out, and he was a first-time caller.
1: Right on. Well, you know, Art Bell's one of my heroes, so you compliment me.
2: And he had his some of the callers, and Mayette calls them Coasties. They wanted to sing birthday because his birthday was this week, and they wanted to sing, but Bert George said, no, we got to get with these calls and stuff. We can't sing no birthday thing. But George let me sing a birthday song to him, so that was nice of George. But you're the best guest weekend host because you let us all, whether regular callers, first-time callers, and all like that. So I want to salute you on that. Now I'm going to tell you what I want to talk about with you and Danny and the audience. I used to work for the federal government at Oakdale. It's a federal prison. And believe me, Rich, all the inmates turned me on to Coast AM 30 years ago, and I just couldn't believe it. So one night, I'm on security guard duty. It's called mobile patrol. And I see this thing. It's shimmering. It's almost like the Predator thing where it's cloaked, and it shines a beam of light in the middle of these cows and lifts up a cow. And I wish I had, like that guy had a video where he could record and everything. We didn't have that back in the 90s and stuff. But I believe that these things are demonic, and there's going to be a great deception coming. I read the Bible. Ezekiel saw a wheel within a wheel. the Israelites, when they were escaping the Egyptians, they saw a big mothership or fathership, and happy Father's Day to everybody. And it was the cloud by day, the fire by night. Jacob saw angels going up and down the ladder. And these angels, which Jordan Knapp says, one man's alien is another man's angel. I think they're interdimensional, and that's why they can fly so fast. Even George Norway, with Ed Grimsley, you can take that five-generation scope, and you can see what Pete was talking about. You take night vision, you can see these things, and George has actually seen.
1: Yeah, I've heard George talk about that.
2: Each other. So I want to, like I said, ask Danny, do you believe that these things are demonic? And I call AI the Antichrist intelligence. So do you believe that AI might be the Antichrist? And God bless AC you, intelligence. Rich, and God bless you, Danny.
1: All right, thank you, Cornelius. Danny's all yours.
3: Thank you for the question. I don't know. I don't know the answer. I like when people kind of keep everything open and just consider everything. I don't know. I like talking to people that are really versed in religion and kind of bouncing ideas off them and hearing what they think about it. I will say this, the previous caller and this caller, things they're mentioning are kind of congruencies that we hear in UFO lore. The previous caller mentioned orbs coming out of orbs, and that's actually in the recent government releases. There's stories or accounts of orbs coming out of orbs. This caller is talking about the cloaking like the Predator, and that was supposedly the claim is that people were seeing something like that on Skinwalker Ranch. So it's really weird how some of these stories are kind of... they duplicate over time, and it's almost seems like there's something to it, maybe because everyone's reporting the same things.
1: You know, the cloaking thing's really interesting to me, because if that's technology that we've somehow reverse engineered and we're using it, there's no way you're going to give that out to the public, is there? Because that is a secret weapon beyond secret weapon. And I do wonder if that's some of what we were seeing in New Jersey last summer, when people were freaking out of the drones that looked giant. They looked like, you know, the size of Volkswagen bugs or whatever, those massive drones they were seeing. And then they look up like, oh, wait, it was a helicopter. No, it wasn't. Do you think we do have some cloaking technology that we're just trying, or maybe the government's got some stuff that they're just checking out to see what people react to?
3: I wouldn't doubt it of the cloaking technology, and it may not even be, you know, UFO derivative or anything like that. One of the things that they mentioned at that recent press conference with David Grush is that the helicopter they used to assassinate bin Laden was basically secret tech, and that the government wasn't even, a lot of parts of the government weren't even aware of it until they saw it on the news. So there's lots of secret things. Now, what is derived possibly from UFO tech or not? That's kind of the question, but there's definitely a lot of really interesting secret tech floating around for sure.
1: What was unique about that helicopter that they used to kill Bin Laden?
3: I don't remember specifically. It may have been the sound, where I think it was really quiet. It was basically like the coast-to-coast, often-topic black helicopter, I think, quote-unquote. But
1: don't
3: I would have to...
1: Don't get me started on those black helicopters in Arizona.
3: Yeah.
1: Don't get me started. My other radio show, we got in a lot of trouble talking about those. I don't even want to talk about that. that was a whole thing. We were followed around for a long time after we talked about callers calling in about black helicopters. We got in a lot of trouble for that. And that was like in 2006, 2007. That was happening. Okay, more calls with Danny Silva. Disclosure, is it really happening, or are they just kind of throwing out little appetizers and not getting to the real main course yet? We don't know, but we're going to find out together when we come back with Danny Silva on Coast to Coast AM.

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12: A 6 on the WOKV weather meter, mostly cloudy and muggy overnight as the rain continues to diminish and temperatures in the 70s. Your Saturday starts out with a mix of clouds and sun, but then showers and thunderstorms redevelop in the afternoon with heavy downpours and spots, highs near 90. From the First Alert Weather Center, I'm Action News Jack's Chief Meteorologist Mike Burrish for 104.5 WOKV.
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1: Our guest tonight, Danny Silva, founder of the Silva Record, available online at Coast to Coast AM. We've linked up all of his stuff. While we were in commercial, Danny, I was kind of thinking this through a little bit. The movie Disclosure Day, the Pentagon releasing UFO videos. There was a time, and I've heard about these discussions, you probably have too, on this very show, that presidents were getting together with top military members and clergy and concerned that if they told the truth about aliens, that it would throw the world into complete disarray. And I wonder if now, in the age of the internet, with all these videos being released of Tic Tac videos and cigar-shaped things and nothing really concrete, that if they keep on rolling things out, maybe the big story is like, yeah, by the way, you're not created by anything but a bunch of aliens from the, you know, the Articulus system, that we'd probably be like Big Whoop now. So we've been so exposed to so many things that there's nothing you're going to say that's going to have impact. Maybe that's part of the plan.
2: Yeah, I don't know why so everyone is so jaded, and I'm the same way. Maybe it's social media. Yeah, maybe it's social media. I'm not really sure, but I feel like, yeah, if it was announced, even with some sort of proof, I think probably 50% of the population wouldn't even believe it.
1: We freak out more when McRib is back, don't you think?
2: The thing is, I'm just not sure that people are really going to be able to digest it. You know, a lot of people have said that no one's been frightened so far with any of the releases, but I just feel like the releases up to this date
1: haven't been.
2: It hasn't been proof. Yeah, it hasn't been proof. So I feel like we still don't know how people will react.
1: And I don't know that there's anything that would shake my faith either. I think whatever I find doesn't do anything to shake the faith of, you know, believing that there's an all-powerful, almighty God. So, you know, that's for me, though. You know, everybody else can believe whatever they want to believe. Let's take some calls. Let's go to the wild card line and let's talk to Jimmy in Raleigh, North Carolina. Thanks for waiting, Jimmy. I really appreciate you hanging on there for a little while. Welcome to Coast AM.
3: Hi, Richard. Hi, Danny. Let me share my definition of aliens briefly. I think there's a gradient or a range of entities, whether they be flesh and blood like the Nordics, or they could be perhaps Sasquatch. I think Sasquatch might be interdimensional, or they might be able to cloak themselves. That's why we can't find them. And it could also be spiritual. So spiritual could range from ghost spirits or demonic entities all the way to, say, if someone say fallen angels, then we would say, hey, how about beneficial angels too?
1: They let me ask you something, Jimmy, before Danny answers.
3: The fallen angels can do the beneficial benevolent angels can do also. So that's my definition. As for the why now or the coincidences, I think if you heard of the story of Chris Bledsoe, he has been sharing his experience for say 17 or 18 years and worn for at least over a dozen years since then about the aliens will start showing up potentially. That I think that's why the U.S. government is spilling the teas right now,
1: because get this ready.
3: They don't, they'll make a huge embarrassment for themselves.
1: Okay, hang on a second, Jimmy. Let Danny respond to that.
2: I have a somewhat of a history with Chris Bliss, so I wrote a blog about him many years ago. I've spoken to him on the phone various times. He actually prayed for me to see a UFO. I still haven't seen any, but it's funny. Chris recently says that disclosure has already happened now. I don't agree with him on that, but Chris. He's written a book. He's very, he's becoming more, public and, more famous, I would say. He meets with, he's showing pictures of like famous actors and actresses, hanging out with him and things like that. He's really, religious with his beliefs, which is interesting. Other people don't necessarily agree with him on that. Some do, but, his story is, really, really interesting. I would say that for sure.
1: Let's talk to Kurt in Nashville, Tennessee on the wild card line. Hey, Kurt, welcome to Coast AM.
4: Thank you very much. Very good show tonight and our program. And I would like to make some comments in regard to the UFO, various aspects of it. I lived and worked in Huntsville, Alabama. After World War II, the government had a program called the Paperclip Project, in which they brought Dr. Wernher von Braun and his brother, and there was a total of 105 scientists to Huntsville. They had a very large military base there, and I knew some of these people, and they were all genius level people, mathematicians, physicists, chemists, you name it. They had very high education, and they came there before the Russians went into Germany. Their research center was on the northern coast of Germany at Peenemünde. And one man I knew very well, Dr. Conrad Dannenberg, he was the chief engineer on the propulsion system for the Saturn V, for the rocket's engines, for the rocket engines. He told me that Saturn V weighed 7 million pounds, required 8 million pounds of thrust to get it into the outside the Earth's gravitational field. Anyway, there's a lot of, even out here on Coast to Coast, there's a lot of information that's somewhat misleading. Barack Obama, while he was president, he made a statement. These are the exact words he stated. He said, the aliens control the secrecy. But some of the people, I've heard them on here, Mr. Sheehan, I better not name any names, but they have given misleading information, say the government's lying. No, the government's not lying. The space people, as I call them, are telling, you know, our government what to say about this program, because it's a top secret military program. And, you know, after the development of the nuclear program, nuclear bomb program, two individuals disclosed all the information they could to Russia. That's how Russia got the nuclear technology, you know, to make the bomb. Their name was Rosenberg, man and his wife. And so they were tried for treason. They were sent to the gas chamber and executed. And so this thing of disclosure, you have a man named Koresh or something like that. He was in the military, and he's not supposed to be, according to what he swore to, out disclosing military secrets. Again, it's treason. And but all the people who want to write books and of course, people are interested, but this is a top secret information. I was present when Dr. Wernher von Braun was in a news conference, and the news media there asked him how the Germans got so far ahead on rocket science and space travel. And he was in a area of this center. I'm not going to state where it was, but around the walls, this center were line of I don't know how many file cabinets, steel file cabinets about 5 feet high. His exact words, he pointed over there and stated, they helped us. And later I learned the information in those file cabinets were, it was information that we'd taken out of Germany after World War II with information where German scientists had gone all over the world. They had photographs from inside caves and all kinds of other locations showing, you know, the space people. They've been drawn in there by people, I don't know how many centuries or whatever, but he said they helped us. So they were involved in Germany. One of the unidentified flying UFOs, if you want to call it that, landed in Freiburg, Germany in 1936. And so there were three individuals on board, and they helped the Germans. They had a huge lab in a mountain in northern Czechoslovakia. At that time, was German territory, called the Sudetenland. That was the name of the area in Germany. But it was in a mountain where they were doing the research, and three of their very famous scientists were killed during this research and developing this anti-gravity vehicle, you know, with the assistance of the space people. So,
1: I want to give Danny a chance to answer that. Go ahead, Danny.
2: There's always, you know, theories and people alleging that there's been help and or manipulation by non-human intelligence in human affairs or government affairs. It's an interesting thread. We can't rule it out. As far as you know, what should or shouldn't be released to the public, I mean, I think a lot of people realize that there is probably, you know, like weapon science and things like that the public doesn't need to know about. But the general truth that maybe we aren't alone, or there's a non-human intelligence with us on the planet, you know, no one wants that to be kept secret any longer. I mean, it's part of the world. It's part of reality and science, if it is true. And so the people deserve to know that.
1: That's probably one of the best things we've gotten from the internet, is sharing information that otherwise wouldn't be out there. Let's take a quick break and finish up with Danny when we come back on Coast to Coast AM.
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0: Welcome back to Coast AM. I'm your host, Rich Barra. Our guest is Danny Silva. And all of his information about UFO research here is linked up at Coast to Coast AM. Let's get to some of your calls. Let's go to the first time caller line. Let's go to Lynn in Columbia, Maryland. I think that's Maryland. What's going on? Welcome to the show, Lynn.
1: Yeah, I was going to ask Danny Silva if he was familiar with the long-running documentary film that I consider the ultimate statement of disclosure called Mirage Men. That's M-I-R-A-G-E, Mirage Men. Are you familiar with this documentary at all?
2: Yes, I am.
1: I was wondering if you could comment on it, because many of us spend a lot of time out here discussing ufology as essentially a military psychological warfare operation.
0: Feels like it. I mean, that's what tracks the most, is it almost feels like they're somebody's putting something out there just to see how the public reacts. So how many calls do you get? What did you say that you saw? It feels like that to me anyway, Lynn.
1: All this dovetails on growing skepticism, or I should call it realism, about the dog and pony show that is NASA and SpaceX, which, from my standpoint, these have always been nothing but sort of Ponzi schemes.
0: They just sell T-shirts.
1: It's a government-run Ponzi scheme to sort of grift off people's escapist fantasies. There probably is genuine weapons research going on in there and genuine aerodynamics, and I'm sure the JPL does real research. But the entire outer space religion, and of course the idea that, as astronaut Don Pettit deadpans as he stares into the camera and says, well, I could go back to the moon in a nanosecond, but we destroyed the technology. Or if they watch that legendary clip of President Nixon talking to Buzz Aldrin and Neil Armstrong with absolute crystal clarity on a telephone line to the moon. I think this sort of coming to maturity about the fraud and fakery of NASA and the history of the space program has really prepared people to watch a documentary like Mirage Men and place it in context.
0: I think the one for me, the biggest red herring in that whole thing is the moon landing, is when you see that capsule take off from the moon and it literally looks like bad 60s sci-fi. Where it just doesn't make any sense that that's what we're seeing, that that's the technology and that actually worked. That's a hard one. Although we really haven't talked about the moon landing much. Danny, you have thoughts on that?
2: I don't have a lot of thoughts on that. I don't necessarily buy into the moon landing being fake. I think it was real, but I'm not an expert on it, but I do believe that it was real. As far as, I will say this, and it's kind of a tangent from Mirage Men, but I feel like it's unfortunate that we have to focus on the government, and that goes for everything I've put into kind of researching or focusing on the government, because if there is a phenomenon, we should be focusing on that. But we're kind of stuck here trying to figure out the secrecy, figure out the government stuff, and I do feel like it's kind of a waste of time. And if there is a phenomenon and they were telling us from the truth at the beginning, we wouldn't have had to waste all these decades looking into the government.
0: What have you busted, something that's been put out as fact, or something that's been put out as it is, that you've busted and it isn't, something that's been put out there?
2: You know, there's a lot of comments from high-profile people, and a lot of them, you know, when I look behind the scenes, or I'll be, you know, when I was used to be writing, I'll be asking a lot of different sources, and I would find out that even people that are like really close friends with each other, and they're high profile people, they don't necessarily agree on things, or it'll even be in a book, like the Jacques Vallée book, and I think really highly of him. Sometimes he has a series of seven books called Forbidden Science, and they're basically like diaries almost. There's sometimes in those books where I wanted to write about a certain thing that happened, and I would go and asked the people where that he was writing about, and they either didn't remember that happening or they didn't agree that it was happening like they said. And then there's another thing where people that claim they have sources, and they do have sources, I don't deny that, they don't make clear to the audience what is vetted coming from a source or what is just their own opinion. So people will take everything they say as gospel, whereas some of the stuff is just their opinion and they got it from YouTube or something. And then the rest of it is vetted things they got from sources and no one knows the difference. So it kind of muddies the water in my view.
0: Mm. Let's say hello to Mike in Roscoe, Illinois on the wildcard line. Hey, Mike, welcome to Coast AM. You're on with Danny Silva.
3: Hey, Danny, how you doing?
2: Hello, thank you.
3: Hey, I want to try to articulate this to the best of my ability. I've got a lot to cover here in a short amount of time, and to help validate my claims, I am a professional pilot. I've been flying corporate aircraft for 37 years. I'm a pilot mechanic. I've seen what I consider to be TR-3B aircraft, and I've interacted with them with lasers. I have the ability to determine whether or not they're aircraft or others with an ADS-B receiver and an app on my iPad. And these things are not aircraft. I don't know what they are. They're stationary. They're a triangular shape. They light up. I've got a witness that when I hit one with a laser, it emitted an infrared beam, and it can only be seen on an ADT security camera, and I've got video of that. I live in North Central Arkansas. I laid out lights in a triangular shape on the ground. I hit one of these craft with a laser, and another one that was next to it lit up. It wasn't visible at all until I hit the one with the laser, and it moved across the sky. It probably, well, from the west to east position, and when I hit it, before it went over out of view, I hit it with a laser again, and it stopped, and I've got witnesses to this to account for it.
0: Okay, hang on a second. Hey, Mike, can you hang on with us through the break? I want to talk to you more about this. And Danny, are you down for one more break past your go time here?
2: As sure.
0: We drift into, okay, yeah, let's take a quick break, and when we come back, Mike, I want to hear the rest of your story. One more break with Danny Silva. Open Lines is next. Let's talk about UFOs. What do you think is going on out there? I want your take on it. Tell me what you feel and what you've seen that you can't explain. When we come back on Coast to Coast AM.

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8: Holding their fire, I'm Chris DeMeo, Fox News. Israel and Hezbollah agree to a truce as fighting delays U.S. and Iran talks.
9: Vice President J.D. Vance's trip to Switzerland to negotiate the terms of a peace deal with Iran was postponed Friday, with the White House citing logistical issues. The Associated Press reporting Iran suspended the talks because of fighting in Lebanon. Israel and Hezbollah agreeing to renew a ceasefire in Lebanon after deadly strikes Friday threatened to jeopardize the U.S. and Iran negotiations. An initial agreement between Washington and Tehran signed earlier this week calls for an end to all military operations, an end to the U.S. naval blockade on Iran, and a full reopening of the Strait of Hormuz. It creates a 60-day window for officials to negotiate a lasting, final agreement. Kristen Goodwin, Fox News.
8: Axios is reporting Iran's foreign minister is expected to participate in the next round of U.S.-Iran talks in Switzerland. Axios also reports that White House envoy Steve Witkoff is expected to travel to Switzerland to participate in negotiations over a potential nuclear agreement. Axios reporting as well that White House envoy Jared Kushner is already in Switzerland ahead of the talks. President Trump is showing off the new aircraft that will serve as Air Force One.
10: Inside a huge Air Force hangar, President Trump descended the steps of a freshly painted and retrofitted jumbo jet that will soon fly as Air Force One.
11: When you see it, you won't believe it, actually. The quality of
1: of woods, the quality of the materials.
10: The Boeing 747 was a gift from the government of Qatar and required 10 months of retrofitting. Air Force officials described the aircraft as a bridge until a new fleet of long-planned presidential aircraft is complete. President Trump says the new plane will participate in a flyover of Washington, D.C. on July 4th. At the White House, Jared Halpern, Fox News.
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24: A 6 on the WOKV weather meter, mostly cloudy and muggy overnight as the rain continues to diminish in temperatures in the 70s. Your Saturday starts out with a mix of clouds and sun, but then showers and thunderstorms redevelop in the afternoon with heavy downpours and spots, highs near 90. From the First Alert Weather Center, I'm Action News Jax, Chief Meteorologist Mike Burrish for 104.5 WOKV.
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1: Well, we are all the way live, just crossing over into midnight where I am on the left side of the country, on over 700 radio stations across USA and Canada. And this is Coast to Coast AM, so the floor is yours. For decades, this UFO mystery has been in the shadows. But now we've got congressional hearings, press conferences, whistleblowers, government videos. And I feel like a lot more questions than we had even before they came out. So have we experienced disclosure, or is somebody holding back the good stuff, or is it a psyop, deepfakes, digital illusions? What is real? What's not real? Tonight, for the next 2 hours, the microphone belongs to you. What have you seen? What have you experienced? How does the UFO mystery change the way you see your place in the universe? Open lines right now on Coast to Coast AM. But when we left to go to commercial, we were talking to Mike in Roscow, Illinois. And he was on with our guest, Danny Silva, who's agreed to stay on for one more little break here and hear Mike's story, who is a pilot who says that he has got all kinds of proof that those things aren't aircraft. They're not from us. Mike, the floor is yours. We left off with you talking about getting some pyramid or triangle-shaped lights on the ground and shining them up at objects. Take us through what happened.
2: Yeah, they're just it's a palm-sized LED light that you can buy at Harbor Freight. So I outlined a triangle design on the ground. Just laid out three lights, put a light in the center with a runway blue taxiway light filter on the center light. When I laid that out, I hit one of these I think they're TR-3B craft. I hit one of these craft with a laser, and when I did, another one lit up next to it that wasn't previously seen. And when it did, it started moving in my direction. These things, okay, my best guess is they're above 60,000 feet out of FAA-controlled airspace. It started moving from a westerly direction to an easterly direction before left out of view over my house. I hit it with a laser again, and it stopped. My wife was sitting there watching the whole thing take place. This is down in where I live in North Central Arkansas. In Roscoe, at my in-laws, I tagged one of these things with a laser, and I came back inside. My mother-in-law said, "Mike, come in real quick, and you need to see this." She had the three monitors from the ADT security cameras online on the TV. And one of these things that I was tagging with a laser was panning the area that I was standing in previously with an infrared tight focus beam. I have a video recording of that, and it's time stamped. I've contacted Tom Cotton's office a couple of times, got no response. I'd love to get a hold of Tim Burchett. I'd like to find out what's going on. I'm not entirely convinced that they're not ours. After that incident down in Arkansas, 1 hour later, I went out in front to see if they were still there, and a drone had flown over my property. So I don't know what the hell's going on, and it's really kind of unnerving at times. I would really like to get an answer. I don't know if they're ours. I keep hearing people saying triangular-shaped aircraft, they're not ours. Well, if they're not ours, then explain a drone flying over my property after I did this whole scenario with the lights on the ground. Fort Leonard Wood is probably 1 hour north of my location.
1: Oh, yeah, near Rolla, right? Rolla, Missouri.
2: Yeah, I'm south of Rolla. I'm actually 2 hours south of Rolla. I have no idea what these things are. And like I said, I've seen them flying in the flight levels, 37,000, 43,000, and they're above where I've been flying. I've contacted the center that I've been talking to. and they have nothing on radar. I've talked to Memphis Center a couple of different times when I was on the ground, seeing if they had anything on radar. They had nothing. I have an ADS-B receiver with an app on my iPad that will discern whether or not they're aircraft or not, and these things are not showing up. I don't know what they are. I'd like an answer, and I'm not getting any answers. It's just, it gets kind of wiggy at times the way these things operate. I have no idea what's going on.
1: Danny, this is what I was talking to you about before, where I feel like the testimony from pilots is much more convincing than the video that I see. The video, you don't know what it is, but when you hear somebody who's a pilot who's been in the sky and he's got no reason to make this up, what do you make of that?
3: Yeah, pilots definitely have that extra layer of credibility. A lot of people like to hear the stories from pilots. I'd encourage you to load it up to social media, and that way you don't have to rely on other people. You can tag me on X, Twitter, at Silver Record. You could tag Coast to Coast or Rich, and just load that video up. Everyone could take a look at it, and you may even get a request for interviews.
1: If you're so interested. And you probably just want to know, what have you heard? I guess my question is, is there a type of person that either feels like they've been abducted, or is there a type of person that people say, I've seen craft all my life? I've

0: July 4th, 2026, the 250th anniversary of American independence. The Great American State Fair becomes the center of it all. All 50 states, a national prayer moment. And that night, the largest fireworks display in the history of the world. There's never been a July 4th like this one. There never will be again. Plan your trip at freedom250.org. Freedom 250, the Great American State Fair, July 4th.
1: There's a lot of requests now for, I'm really surprised because we haven't had all-out proof of, like alien UFOs. We've kind of had confirmation that there's a lot of things in the sky that are unexplainable that people mm-hmm. see on a regular basis.
2: And that's pretty much all I've heard Trump say, too. Basically, it's like a lot of people are interested, and there's a lot of things that have been in the sky that nobody knows what they are. And then he'll be like, yeah, I'm not really that into it, but people seem to be into it. And he sort of just leaves it at that.
1: Yeah, I don't know if he's told to say that or he just thinks it's a good idea to kind of leave it at that. There's a lot of people now that are demanding biologics. That they were kept bringing that up at that Grush press conference, that they want, you know, proof of biologics or documents of biologics. I'm kind of doubtful that that's going to happen. It would be amazing if it did, but we still just don't have proof of alien UFOs, so I don't know if they're going to jump to bodies now.
2: What if we just made a really bad trade and we're embarrassed to talk about it? So, like, what if the tech we got wasn't really that great? So it's like, yes, you can experiment on people. You can kidnap them. You can take them in your craft. And you can have, like, $3 million a year. And what do we get back? And what if it was just, like, I don't know, maybe we got the technology that created the Vitamix, and that's it. Just a good blender.
1: That's crazy. And it's really interesting that you brought that up again, because I kind of forgot about that theme. And it's really scary. If that's true, it's horrible. I mean, abductions
2: alone.
1: Not
2: that the Vitamix blender isn't fantastic. It's really a good blender. But what if it wasn't a good deal? What if we got a bad deal back in the day? What if we didn't get fiber optics in the stealth fighter? What if we, you know, if we just got like silly putty out of it in the 40s and that's it? I don't know.
1: That would not be ideal.
2: It would not be. You would want a little bit more. You would want a little bit more of a negotiation period. Well, we're going to do open lines here, Danny. What a great guest you've been. Although you haven't really answered more questions. You've given me more questions. I'm more uncertain now, but you bring up some very good points and you're a heck of a guy. So I really appreciate your time and energy tonight. You've been a fantastic guest. I hope you come back and visit us sometime here on Coast.
1: Oh, it's been so much fun, Rich. Thank you so much.
2: God bless you. And Danny Silva's stuff all hooked up at Coast to Coast AM. Now it is open lines and we will cover all things UFO, but I also see somebody who has a creepy talking doll in their basement. So we're going to get all that too. So we want to talk UFOs. That's great. We want to talk creepy talking dolls. I'm all over it too. So if you are on the line, please stay on the line. I will get to you. If you've been calling and get a busy signal, I understand that it's just about as busy as it's ever been on the phone lines tonight on Coast to Coast. So I will get to as many of you as I can. The good news is that we've got about an hour and a half to do it. So all the way live. This is live radio right now. We will take your calls next on Coast to Coast AM.
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2: 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I'm your host tonight. I want to thank my friend George Norrie, my mentor, my idol, for asking me to sit in for him on a Friday night. I know how important open lines are to George, and I'm trying to keep that spirit alive here. So let's talk to you. Let's go to open lines. Let's talk to our first-time caller line, and let's talk to Clara in Whittier. Hey, Clara, welcome to Coast AM. Unless that's Sierra.
3: Hello.
2: It's Clara, right?
3: Yes, this is Clara.
2: Hello, Clara. Welcome to Coast. Nice to meet you.
3: Nice to meet you, too. I'm going to start by saying we were, my brother, my sister, myself, were about nine or 10 years old. And my brother found a little bit of change. It was about 8:30 at night. We got up. We went to the store to buy some candy. Came back home. As we come around the corner to our house on Hicks and Olympic, all of a sudden, I felt our backs were turned towards Olympic, and I thought that something was going to hit us from behind. That feeling that you get when something's going to hit you?
2: Mm-hmm.
3: And so I put my hand up for a couple of seconds. I closed my eyes, I turned around and looked, and I saw a piece of the UFO. I felt it, there was no noise, it was completely silent. I could tell you the color was a flat gold with copper mixed together. All of a sudden, I turned back to look at my brother and my sister. I'm surrounded by a light. Can't see the houses, can't see the street, can't see anything. I can see my sister standing right there. She's not moving, but her eyes are moving back and forth as if she was frozen. Cannot see my brother. After that, I don't remember anything. Okay, 20 years, we didn't talk about this. I don't remember going home. The three of us going home. I don't remember going to sleep, and I don't remember the next day. 20 years later, my brother starts talking about it. We never discussed it with each other before that. All of a sudden, he's talking about it in a family gathering, and he's making me remember things. For instance,
2: things like what? What did he bring up that you didn't remember?
3: Okay, he brought up that, you know, Clara, you remember the UFO. Okay. And I don't answer him. And he goes, you went up first. Okay, so all of a sudden, when we went up, I kind of froze a little bit. And I said, okay, tell me more. He goes, you know, you were sitting down, we were up in the ship, and you were sitting down, and you were crying a lot. And I turned around and looked at you and said, don't worry, we're going to be okay. And I, all of a sudden, I can see myself crying, and in this hallway, white hallway, and I didn't see no aliens or anything, but I knew we were in something that was white, very smooth. My hands are moving back and forth. That's how I can tell it's smooth. Okay. So, I called up my sister Rose, and I asked her 20 years later, what did you see? She goes, well, I was exactly how I described it. She goes, I was in the middle of this bright light, and I only thing I could move were my eyes back and forth. And I was wondering how come nobody could see the car going by, the white car. So they all had their own little stories. So then I said, okay, I must have really experienced this. And the more he talks about it, the more I keep getting flashbacks about the whole thing. So UFOs definitely do exist. And any question you want to ask me, I can answer it for you.
2: Have you ever thought about doing hypnosis to bring you back to those?
3: The reason I'm scared to do hypnosis is because I have a time loss, and I don't want to do it because the way he says I was crying, he goes, I was terrified.
2: And isn't that interesting how it doesn't seem like your brother was at all?
3: He was more curious. He says he saw me going up first, so he was more worried about them taking us, but they did bring us back, all three of us. For how long? I don't know. They had us. And the only reason I think they were there in that area is because around the corner where we were turning, that building made mercury.
2: That building what? Made mercury?
3: Mercury.
2: Like legit, that's what the building was? It was a factory for mercury?
3: It was a factory for mercury.
2: Isn't that interesting?
3: And I really don't talk to the store, to anybody about this, because I'm already 74. But I could never take, I can close my eyes and I can still see that ship that I saw behind me.
2: When you came back, was there anything that you could feel differently about yourself?
3: I'm going to say they totally erased our memory. But as I got older and started looking at UFO shows on the TV and like Ancient Aliens and things like that, I started getting this strange, scared feeling in me. And it's a scary feeling to know that you've lost time. And
2: it sounds like a day and a half at least, right?
3: Yeah, because it's my sister and my brother were with me, and they're my witnesses. And they have the other, but never gave each other a phone call to tell each other what happened.
2: Why do you think that took 20 years?
3: I think it was the fear in me that was too scared to ask my... I made a phone call about 10 years ago, and I asked my sister, tell me exactly what you saw. So she did. Because my brother Fred kept on talking about it. He kept on giving me flashbacks. I go, you know what? I did experience something. Except they do erase your mind. And...
2: Not forever, it sounds like. Sounds like it comes back eventually.
3: It does come back because of the feeling. You do get a scared feeling in you for the rest of your life.
2: Yeah, I think you should stop watching those shows. That's my answer for you. Well, thank you for sharing your story, Clara. I appreciate you calling. Open lines. The floor is yours. This is Coast to Coast AM.

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11: A 6 on the WOKV weather meter, mostly cloudy and muggy overnight as the rain continues to diminish and temperatures in the 70s. Your Saturday starts out with a mix of clouds and sun, but then showers and thunderstorms redevelop in the afternoon with heavy downpours and spots, highs near 90. From the First Alert Weather Center, I'm Action News Jax, Chief Meteorologist Mike Burrish for 104.5 WOKV.
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1: What a unique experience we are in the middle of. The great open lines of Coast to Coast AM, where pretty much anything goes. We were talking to Clara before we went to break, and she was talking about having lost time, but not just her, her brother and her sister. And her brother talked about being sucked up into craft, but 20 years after it happened. So, you know, obviously call whatever you want to call about, but if you have lost time, especially a good amount of lost time, or you really truly feel like you've had an experience with something that wasn't human, well, I want to hear from you. That's for sure. That sounds insane. Not insane like you're crazy, but insane like I can't wrap my mind around it. So definitely keep those calls coming in. If you're on the phone, we'll get to you. If you've been calling and it's been busy, I see how busy the phone lines are. I've been able to track it here. Keep calling. We'll get you on at some point. We got about the next hour and a half all the way live here at Coast, and we will make it so, like we're doing with my friend D here from Northern Virginia on the Wild Card Line. D, welcome to Coast AM. Nice to talk to you.
2: Hi. Thanks for taking my call. Can you hear me okay?
1: Indeed, we can.
2: Good, because I heard a little bit of break up there for a while, and I wasn't sure whether it was my phone that was causing it or what.
1: You were loud and clear like Nixon to the astronauts on the moon in 1969.
2: Well, I'm glad to know. I was hearing Clara's story, and my heart was breaking because I just have a feeling. I know I can't provide the proof, but it sounds as if she had a supernatural experience of some kind that may explain the memory loss that she experienced.
1: Mm.
2: I know I can't prove it, but it seems awfully strange because I know she was desperately trying to piece things together, and it sounded like it was a pretty serious break in her memory, and it sounded as if it went rather deep.
1: And if you're Clara, one of the things she's saying is she doesn't want to know what happened. She's trying to piece it together, but she doesn't want to know.
2: Yeah, because she's afraid. That kind of reinforces my idea about this being a supernatural occurrence, because those can be scary. My word, I just feel bad for her, but I just wanted to, you know, to say that I give her support. By the way, though, I have something to share with UFO lovers. There's a book I got finished reading, and maybe a lot of coasters already know about this. It's called Above Top Secret, The Worldwide UFO Cover-Up. Does that ring a bell?
1: It doesn't, but go on. I want to hear. I'm going to write it down, though, because I want to read it.
2: Okay, it's called Above Top Secret, The Worldwide UFO Cover-Up. Now, that is an absolute panorama of all kinds of UFO sightings around the globe. And it goes all the way back to post-World War II, all the way up into the 1980s. Now, there could be newer copyrights of the book. I read the original one from 1988.
1: That'd be interesting to read now.
2: Every shape and size of craft that you could imagine. Everything. From the cigars to the saucers, to triangular configurations, both flat and vertical in their construct, rectangular, diamond shaped, you name it, everything imaginable that was seen.
1: Doesn't it seem like we're close to figuring it out? I mean, like, things that make sense. Like, one of the things that you always hear about, or, you know, if you're a UFO freak or a coastie, you always hear about how the sightings seem to have gone up. around or after World War II, and you can definitely tie that into us dropping an atomic bomb or experimenting with nukes, and almost like the immediate response is, yeah, well, now we're going to have to make ourselves present because we got to shut that down. You cannot have that technology. And it seems like since then, the uptick of UFOs has been astronomical. But if you go back through history, pretty much every culture has some sort of story of visitors from somewhere beyond.
2: Sure, they have tales to tell. But I will say this. There's also been an astronomical rise in drone development over the years. They've been around much longer than we've been led to believe.
1: Well, I brought that up earlier in the show. I was saying, could you think that a lot of the things we saw were drone technology 30 years before?
2: I think they were. And what was not drone, I think, is interdimensional. I think it had in some way to do with the supernatural realm. I think that some of these craft took physical form thanks to the dark side of the supernatural, demons, fallen angels, even offspring from those beings that were given birth to by women, the Nephilim, etc. I think were responsible for acting as aliens. And in the case of the very small ones, many of them, I'm sad to say, were badly deformed human beings, children and dwarfs and midgets, etc., who were used
1: by
2: the NSA. And, that was horrible. And they had bizarre surgeries done on them. Their heads were put into some kind of a mold, and it enlarged them, made them very grotesque looking. And the reason for that is that makes it more saleable as an idea, oh, these are aliens. You know, the more bizarre you make them look, the more they could possibly pass for aliens. What a shame.
1: That's an interesting take you have there, Dee. I appreciate that. Well, let me ask you this before you go. Are the satellites watching the aliens, or are the aliens watching the satellites?
2: You know, I can only say the jury's out on that one. That's my expression for I don't know.
1: I don't either. All right, thanks for calling. A delight to talk to you. You're a real one. I like you. Let's take a quick break and more of your calls when we come back on Coast to Coast AM.
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1: Welcome back to Coast AM. I'm your host, Rich Barra. It is open lines on Friday night, Saturday morning. Dark o'clock where you are, but this is the middle of the night, and this is where things get real. We were talking about lost time, and where did my lost time person go? Oh, here we go. Way west of the Rockies. Let's go to Maui, Hawaii, and Isisius. Did I say that right?
9: Isisius.
1: Okay.
9: You know,
1: very
9: all
1: good.
9: Vowels. All five vowels.
1: Yeah. Yeah. You got a lot of the vowels in there.
9: Yeah. Yeah. I'm not even from, you know, Middle East, but anyways. My question is, well, there is no question when you have, when there's no answer to your question, there is really not a question, but anyways, let's see the, my question is, or my statement here is about the full disclosure thing. When I was young, I had a close encounter the fourth time with my brother, and we were so scared, especially him, that he never remembered any of it. I remember most of it, and they were quite impressed that I could even talk to them. But anyways, let's say these whatever entities contact leaders of the world and disclose this and that and the other thing, and they totally forget, either because they're too scared or their memory is erased.
1: Oh, that's interesting.
9: So
1: maybe they are getting secrets.
9: Yeah,
1: maybe they're getting
9: sick.
1: Yeah.
9: They're getting, forget or too scared.
1: Yeah. That's interesting. I imagine you'd have to be a different level of chill to to be sucked up into an alien craft and remember everything.
9: Well, there was no craft. My encounter started with a ball of orange, and it split into three, and next thing we knew, we were in a facility, and it seemed round, but I don't think I've ever seen a craft. Of course, everybody's seen lights and weird stuff in the sky, but
1: you were in a round facility?
9: Well, the facility, the examination room seemed to be round, and it was full of grays, and there was, and at the end, there was the mantis. They were larger, a lot larger, and those were the scary ones, and they kept them in the dark because I think because they were so scary, they knew they'd probably people would pass out or whatever. The grays were more friendly. They had children. But anyways, I don't think they... The weird thing is they can't speak. They speak to your brain with your own voice, and they can't hear you, but they could hear me because I could speak to them. They were quite impressed by that.
1: What do you mean? So, like telepathically or
9: yeah,
1: a language?
9: Well, I think they speak telepathically because either we are in an oxygen-negative environment or some type of other type of thing, underwater or whatever. And I don't know how they communicated to us with my own voice. They were quite impressed that I could communicate to them. I'm assuming with my own voice, but I didn't speak. My brother couldn't speak. He was so scared.
1: What did they say to you?
9: Well, they that's one of the things I don't remember. They tried to explain things. They said they came from 68 light years away. And that I found out just a few months ago that 68 light years away is our closest nearest solar system, or whatever you call it.
1: What's it called? Do you know?
9: Well, there's several different ones. I went on the internet and I can't pronounce them, you know. One's like 67 and a half, and then most of them are like 68 light years away. That's our closest solar system. And they told me about that, and they told me a lot of other things too, but I can't remember. You know, I was scared too, but.
1: Well, you were saying that there's.
9: I was more excited than scared. I was excited to be abducted, you know, or whatever they did.
1: Well, you said that they were experimenting. What were they experimenting on you?
9: Well, the only thing that really was really weird is that towards the end, before the mantises came and you know, came kind of congratulations for being with them, this little tiny thing I call Yoda came up to me with a little box, and he opened it, and there was a scarab beetle in it, and he put it on my chest, and the scarab beetle disappeared. So I don't know where it went, but...
1: Have you seen some of the old Scarabita beetles carvings from thousands and thousands of years ago?
9: You mean like from ancient Egypt?
1: Yeah.
9: Well, I think there was a symbol. So I don't know if the symbol was that they were abducted and given the beetle on their chest too, or maybe the beetle has different meanings for them back then. Because I heard that beetles, there's a dung beetle that used to roll. And they worshipped a dung beetle because, you know, it lived on human waste or whatever excrement. And it would roll a piece of, you know, excrement. And and would live on it and lay their eggs in it.
1: See, we've come a long way. We don't worship dung beetles anymore. We've come a long way as a society.
9: Well, they did back in ancient Egypt.
1: Look how far we've come.
9: I think we got off the course here. But anyways, no. I think we got... No, that called because I'm thinking maybe the world leaders maybe have had these encounters. And they totally forget.
1: Yeah.
9: Because either their mind was wiped out or they're too scared to talk about it.
1: Well,
9: I don't know
1: glad...
9: which one is which.
1: I'm glad you came back from the craft, although I'm not convinced you're all the way back from the craft, just from us talking. Not convinced.
9: I think it was a place, you know, a dimension. I don't think it was a craft, although it did seem around and it was metallic inside, but...
1: I think you were to Howard Johnson's.
9: Okay.
1: Nice to talk to you. Thanks for checking in. I appreciate you very much. I really want to get to Brian's call here on the wild card line. Brian from Windsor, Connecticut. Welcome to Coast AM.
10: Hey, Rich. Thanks for taking my call.
1: My pleasure.
10: Yeah, I have a little bit of a pilot background myself. I'm a pilot, but one of the theories or questions that I have is like the TR-3Bs. I really think those are ours. I mean, if you look at
1: that's the triangle, the big triangles, right? The TR.
10: Yeah, TR-3Bs.
1: That look like giant stealth fighters.
10: Yeah, they kind of look like stealth fighters, and I think they're ours, and I think that, you know, they've been seen, you know, near military installations and different parts of our country, and I think they use those, and I think at some point, like if you listen to like Dr. Stephen Greer with AUCE5 contact remote viewing to contact ETs, and you see a lot of the ones that show up on some of the remote viewing sessions that they have out in the desert with contact in the desert. And when you see some of these things light up for a very short period of time and then go away in space, I think because the TR-3Bs, it would probably have different propulsion systems such as anti-gravity. And I do believe there are. I believe we reverse engineered those. But there was, you know, all the stories about some of these craft that were knocked down through higher technology weapons such as scalar technology, faster than light weapons and sound pulse weapons, those types of technologies. And I think somewhere along the lines, these TR-3Bs are used to police you know, like we have an ADIZ, which is called an Air Defense Identification Zone, but I think maybe that's been modified to an ASIZ, which is an Airspace Identification Zone. And I think a lot of the ETs that are here and visiting, some of that are here and some that are visiting, they have to identify themselves and they have communications. And, you know, even the stories that they have some of these ETs on bases out west in the Nevada area that they may have agreements with. And some of those agreements have maybe stuck. Some of them went sideways. Some of them went wrong. But I think a lot of these TR-3Bs are to police our, not just our airspace, but our space. And maybe that zone has been expanded into space to a certain level or a certain zone area where they have to identify themselves if they're coming and visiting here, but they're not allowed to interact. And I think a lot of them, if you listen to stories about the Galactic Council, which are different ETs that have come together that have formed for a better good of humanity, but there
1: do
10: are
1: we
10: some
1: have
10: ETs
1: people,
10: that,
1: you think?
10: That are negative. I'm sorry.
1: Do you think we have people on the Galactic Council as Earthlings?
10: I do believe we have people, representatives, that maybe speak on our behalf. Are their intentions good? I think there's been some pressure from the Council for us to reach that disclosure level, and I think that's what you're seeing now. I think what you're seeing in Congress is more just a trickle-down effect to gauge the reaction of humanity. Mm-hmm. And this,
1: I think you're right about that.
10: Yeah, and you know, like the ancient aliens exposure, and you see a lot of stuff that goes on TV with Congress, and you know, you see Mark Rubio getting involved, and many other people getting involved, and you know, when Trump introduced the new space program, it was almost hilarious, because when you listen to all the stories about the secret space program, and those have probably been read in, and probably the story that came from Lockheed Skunk Works, where the gentleman was saying, oh, all that stuff you see in Star Trek, we've been there, gone there, we're years ahead of that. And he probably wasn't supposed to say that. And all of a sudden, he never was ever really heard from again.
1: Well, I mean, you hear both sides from the conspiracy angle. You hear secret space programs been going on for years and years and years and years, and we've been light years away. And then you hear we've never broken through the firmament, that nobody's ever gone to space. Nobody's ever gone beyond orbit. You hear both of those things.
10: Right. And you know, are they coming here from other solar systems? Maybe. Are there some traveling interdimensionally? Yeah, maybe. And
1: we don't know about dimensions a lot.
10: I think we know quite a bit. I think DARPA, between DARPA, Bob Bigelow, you know, in the space industry, and I think a lot of things were privatized to avoid disclosure of certain things. Because if you acknowledge that we have the TR-3Bs and scalar weaponry and access to to acknowledge that the TR-3Bs are ours, you'd also have to acknowledge that we have zero-point energy, anti-gravity, and different types of propulsion systems, and we've also been in and out of our solar systems and possibly have bases on some of the moons. Like, if you ask somebody how many moons Mars had, they'd say one, but if you ask somebody how many Earth had, they might say one or two, but, you know, all of a sudden, over the last 5 years, if you just basically ask Alexa device, that you have at home, that most people have at home. 5 years ago, you could probably ask her, how many moons does Jupiter and Saturn have? And it would say, you know, 40 or 50. But now if you ask how many moons Jupiter and Saturn has, they both seem to be well over into the 140 range. Now, with that information alone, is it a possibility that we have substandard, space stations on some of these moons and possibly even on Mars already, and that they've already found things that were not being disclosed? And is it possibly that... And is it possible a lot of these beings that are here, some are friendly, and some that are doing inductions on, or they're checking into the DNA profiles that they've passed of the upgrades that they've left, of the many different types of ETs that are supposedly have been here? Like even the gentleman from Hawaii, there's many conversations that they're saying that these ETs are still visiting there till this day, and that they're ancestors with them through the Pleiadian Andromeda. But mostly the Pleiadian systems, right? And you got the Arcturians, Pleiadians, Andromedans, and
1: so
10: many
1: we hear.
10: Other.
1: Yes, sir. Well, I appreciate your call. This is Open Lines. This is Coast to Coast AM. Back in a minute.

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9: New tensions. I'm Deborah Valentine, Fox News. Israel's military reportedly bombing southern Lebanon despite a ceasefire between the two nations. Circumstances of the attack have not yet been reported, but threaten to impact the U.S.-Iran peace deal. Fox's Chanley Painter.
10: The temporary peace agreement signed this week by President Trump and the leader of Iran. Iran has maintained there is no deal without a Lebanon truce. It's not clear how the latest strikes into southern Lebanon will affect the U.S.-Iran talks. President Trump's envoy, Steve Witkoff, is heading to Switzerland, and President Trump's son-in-law, Jared Kushner, is already there for anticipated discussions with Iranian officials. The conflict is threatening to temporary U.S.-Iran peace deal signed earlier this week. Tehran has maintained there's no deal without a Lebanon truce.
9: According to Axios, U.S. Special Envoy Steve Witkoff is expected to travel to Switzerland to join former presidential advisor Jared Kushner for a meeting with Iran's foreign minister for talks during their 60-day memorandum of agreement. The outgoing DNI director, Tulsi Gabbard, releasing documents that point toward Dr. Anthony Fauci allegedly misleading information about COVID-19.
11: Tulsi Gabbard is saying these documents further prove that and show what she calls a massive COVID-19 cover-up. Listen.
12: Dr. Fauci became the nation's pandemic pundit, and he publicly pushed lies, disinformation, and censorship using every platform available.
11: She argued the records show intelligence officials were discussing a possible lab leak much earlier than many Americans realized, and that some analysts who supported that theory later faced career consequences. Gabbard claims Dr. Fauci, quote, provided millions of dollars in U.S. taxpayer dollars to fund dangerous gain-of-function research at the Wuhan lab.
9: Fox's Brooke Taylor reporting Dr. Fauci has denied any wrongdoing. 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
20: A 6 on the WOKV weather meter, mostly cloudy and muggy overnight as the rain continues to diminish and temperatures in the 70s. Your Saturday starts out with a mix of clouds and sun, but then showers and thunderstorms redevelop in the afternoon with heavy downpours and spots, highs near 90. From the First Alert Weather Center, I'm Action News Jack's Chief Meteorologist Mike Burrish for 104.5 WOKV.
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1: Variety is calling Rush the hippest band of 2026. Figure that one out. 50 years later, their drummer, Annika Niles, I think is her name, taking over for the dearly departed Neil Peart. I've seen the clips from the LA shows, and she is absolutely lights out, astounding. That band sounds really, really good. I'm excited to go see them when they come through. See them in December. I think that's right. In the meantime, my name's Rich Barra. This is Open Lines on Coast to Coast AM. And we've been talking all things all over the place, mostly UFOs. And we make a dramatic right turn as Ruthie jerks the wheel from Maryland on the Wildcard Line and wants to talk about some creepy talking doll. And I am all about that. Welcome to Coast AM, Ruth.
2: Hi, Rich. Thank you so much for taking my call. First of all, I want to say Cornelius is right. You are the best. You are our favorite weekend host, and we love you.
1: Oh, well, thank you so much.
2: You're welcome. And I have to confess something to you. I turned the channel earlier during the show for a little while, and there's a couple other... Coast is the best also. I turned the channel for a little while. There's a couple other shows that are trying to be like Coast, I think, where they're talking about UFOs and things, but they're also talking politics, and they...
1: You're not going to get that from me. No politics, unless it's UFO politics.
2: Yeah, I know, and I don't like that. And anyway, it does not compare to Coast. And
1: the original is always the best, Ruth.
2: Right, and it just makes me appreciate Coast that much more after hearing those shows. I want to talk to you about two different times about some creepy dolls that I had one time, talking dolls, and long time ago when I was younger, an aunt, she had this creepy talking doll that was really, said something really evil. But when I used to have about 10 years ago, a talking Cabbage Patch doll and a talking bear, the Hello Teddy Bear.
1: And these are supposed to be talking? Like, pull a string and they say something?
2: They automatically talked, and they would respond to you. And it was funny. I would put them together, and they would actually sit there and talk to each other. Have a conversation with each other, the bear and the doll. And the doll, that talking Cabbage Patch doll, they used to come out and say some strange things sometimes. And
1: like what?
2: The doll one time.
1: Like what?
2: The doll one time, we had some kittens. They were real little, and the doll heard the kittens meowing. And it said, I hear kittens. I just love kittens. And then the bear, he used to say some crazy things. I had a neighbor come in one time that was kind of did have some mental issues. And the bear said something like, "Whoa, man, I think you need to go get some help," something like that. I can't remember exactly.
1: That sounds like a helpful bear. That sounds like a helpful bear.
2: Yeah. The bear used to make some really smart remarks sometimes. It was just funny, the stuff that used to come out of their mouth sometimes. But, and then I got to tell you about the one when I wasn't real young, but it was my first husband, his aunt. She had this doll. It was from the 70s. I guess she bought it for her daughter. And it was just a regular, like, baby doll. I guess about maybe, I don't know, a foot big or shorter. And it was, you pulled a string. Back then, the dolls, the talking dolls, you had to pull a string on them. And you pulled a string, and it was supposed to say, "Kim loves mommy." But it said, "Kill mommy," in an evil, little, wicked voice. It was really freaky, Rich.
1: Whatever happened to that doll?
2: I don't know. I lost contact with them, but see, the dial was recalled. And
1: for that reason? I can imagine so. Although in the 70s, we wouldn't have recalled that as much. We'd have been like, ah, it's fine. Just don't pull the string as much.
2: Yeah, they still had kept the dial.
1: Of course.
2: And it was recalled. Do you think somebody at the company did it when they were making the dials?
1: Well, yeah. You think it... Although, I've listened to this show long enough to know that the little demons like to occupy things that are human-shaped. So... it could have been an indwelling of some type.
2: Whoa. I didn't realize that. Even more so human shape, like dolls mm-hmm. and things and bear stuffed animals too.
1: Well, I mean, do you know the story of the Annabelle doll from The Conjuring?
2: I know a little bit about her and Robert, the haunted doll. And
1: Chucky?
2: Yeah.
1: yeah. From Child's Game? Yeah, mm-hmm. they like to inhabit things that, because maybe they were bad humans at some point, and they just sort of indwell something that is a human shape. Demons like that. Maybe they like something that's got a little bit of a human interaction, like a doll.
2: Well, Rich, I guess if that's the case, I need to start blessing the dolls too, huh?
1: No, or have a garage sale right away. Get rid of those things.
2: No, I always bless my home every day and my animals and everything, so maybe I should just bless the
1: well, I mean, I believe that prayer is more powerful than anything evil, so I think you're on the right track.
2: Yeah, and I don't have the talking dolls anymore, but and that was a long time ago, but I don't know what happened to that one. It was really freaky. It said it in the evil little wicked voice. It said, instead of saying Kim loves mommy, it said kill mommy. And they didn't turn it back in. They had kept it. So
1: your parents are like, we paid good money for that doll. We're not turning it back in. And mommy's okay. I hope nobody took out mommy. Okay.
2: Yeah. Good.
1: Well, then we have closure, positive closure on this one. Speaking of closure and disclosure, if you saw Disclosure Day, I want you to call me. I want to get your take on the movie. Our guest Danny Silva loved the movie. I'm going to be honest with you. I did not love the movie. I thought it was mid at best. In fact, I was kind of disappointed, except for the ending, which was riveting, but it took a long time to get to the ending, to get to the riveting part. So, but I do like some of the themes

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2: 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She said, okay. And my problem on my skin went away.
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4: 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I'm your host, Rich Barra, this evening. This is your part of the show. We are all the way live, all the way up until, what, the top of the next hour. And let's say hello to Steve on the first-time caller line in Woodland Hills. Hey, welcome, Steve, to Coast AM.
5: Well, thank you for taking my call. I really appreciate it. So I was driving down Ventura Boulevard 10 years ago, and something seemed following me. So I looked in my rearview mirror, and I saw this kind of a boomerang-shaped lighted craft. So I pulled over to the side, and I watched it for about 4 seconds. I was stunned. I could not believe it, and it vanished. Couldn't even get my phone out. So I went home. I was completely, like, baffled by the whole thing. 1 week after that happened, I was in my home, and all of a sudden, there was a hum, a loud hum, like a generator going on. I thought something was going on in my house, something. I went outside. The hum was exactly the same, inside and outside. Same volume, exactly. And the difference was, outside, it was the blackest black I've ever seen in my life. It was like no light, like completely like under your covers black. And I looked up at the sky, and I knew right away, I felt instinctually that there was an aircraft, there was a spacecraft over my head. And that was the hum, the pressure. And that's not the end of the story. So I kind of panicked a little bit. You know, I was nervous, and I went back in the house, and I left the home. And I went down the street, and I said, you know what, I need to get groceries. So I wanted to get it out of my head. I was definitely panicked a little bit. So I went to get the groceries, and while I was getting groceries, I had a severe panic attack. Like something like my house is going to blow up, or it was on fire, you know, my pets were going to be dead, something awful. So I raced back to the house, and I went in, my heart rate was up, there was no hum. I went outside, and it was like gray skies, and that was the story. That's the whole story.
4: But you're pretty certain you saw something that is not typically like a regular airplane.
5: No, that was 100%. It was a boomerang. It like turned weird. It was different colors, like a reddish and white light. It was very bright. It looked very large. And when I saw it, I was stunned. And I knew right away this is a UFO.
4: 100%. There certainly seems to be a lot of consistency with the shapes of the things that people see, like the big giant boomerang one must be massive because you can't see stars around it. You can't see light around it. And I hear that story so much, or the Tic Tac, or the Oval. I mean, it seems like there's, what, like seven or eight different types of crafts people are

0: seeing.
1: Now, was it the same craft, that like a mothership that wanted to follow me? It sounds so bizarre. I mean, why would they want to follow me out of everybody? I mean, why did I see it, and why did this hum? And, you know, then I searched hums, and, you know, on YouTube, you could actually hear different hums from all over the world, and they don't
0: nothing sounded like that. Did anything sound like that craft?
1: Some of it. Not a lot of it. A lot of it was kind of like tinfoil-y sounds. This was like a complete pressure hum.
0: Huh.
1: Like it came from your stomach, kind of bizarre, like a pressure type of thing.
0: Well, that might be part of the trick, too, is using frequency and sound frequency. And you know, that could be U.S. military all the way, or some sort of secret military trying something out.
1: Yeah.
0: They got to try it out somewhere. Why not over your neighborhood? It's going to show up somewhere.
1: Yeah, and why was it over my house where everything got really black, where it was so dark that it was so freaked out? And then it changed after I came back. It was normal, kind of that, you know, that nighttime gray look that you see outside.
0: And no video of this from you?
1: No video. No, that's not true. Actually, I took a video of the sound and I put it on YouTube. It was about a decade ago. And I got one comment from Sherman Oaks. A guy said he had a similar hum, but it wasn't the same day. And it sounded very similar. But that was it. That's the story.
0: And so, you don't feel like you have any lost time? You don't feel like they
1: No, I didn't feel like I lost time, but the anxiety of when I was shopping was tremendous. Like, I left all my groceries and I ran home in an urgency, like, and my heart rate was up. So I was definitely panicked, no doubt.
0: Well, no, I totally get grocery store anxiety. I get that a lot, too, especially with today's prices.
1: Yeah, that's funny. Good point. Good point.
0: Good to talk to you, Steve. Nice to meet you. Yeah, I appreciate you so very much. Now, my friend here on the wild card line, Denver in Jackson, Mississippi, has been waiting such a very long time. I apologize for the wait, but you know what? It is going to be worth it. Welcome on to Coast to Coast.
2: Thank you. Thank you for this opportunity to speak on Coast. I'd like to thank Donna for being so nice and kind.
0: She's the best.
2: And I'd like to say a shout out to Mia Mayotte in New York. I said a shout out to Yvonne in North Carolina. One of my old karate students, Reg, in Jackson, Mississippi. But, Rich, what I'd like to talk about, me being a field investigator for MUFON in Kansas City area. Are you with me, Rich?
0: Yeah, I'm listening. MUFON is coming to Kansas City.
2: When I was working in Kansas City, I was a field investigator at one time for MUFON. And one of my most interesting cases that I looked at happened in 1953. Now, Riley Martin been a guest on Coast to Coast a couple of times when RTL had the program.
0: Many times.
2: You remember Riley Martin?
0: Yeah, I remember Riley Martin very well.
2: Did you ever read his book?
0: What was his book called? I don't know if I have read his book.
2: The Coming of Tan, The Coming of T-A-N.
0: No. I remember them talking. I remember Art talking to him about it. Art Bell back in the day.
2: Oh, man.
0: I did not read it.
2: Everybody need to read that book. If they read that book, they wouldn't need no government disclosure. They wouldn't, because the aliens covered everything about why they're here. And I want Cornelia to hear this. They're not all evil. Those aliens that was abducted right in mind have shut down nuclear warhead that was
0: going
2: to mess up a whole lot of things. They're looking up over us like they're school teachers and stuff. But anyway, there are many groups come here for different reasons. But the aliens, they come here, they're over the council that Riley met. They're from a planet from our galaxy, but not from our solar system. And they've been coming here for millions of years, you know. And they know all of us by our DNA, you know. And Riley said when he first wrote his book, he sent a manuscript to NASA. He's about 6 months go by. They finally got in contact with him. But all he wanted to know was how did he know that the Chinese had landed on the moon 300 years before we got there.
0: 300 years?
2: Before we got there. The Chinese had already landed on the moon 300 years before we got to the moon. I'm telling you. And they asked the Chinese, well, why y'all stopped going to the moon? They said, because it's a more important thing to do in their country than going back and forth to the moon, you know.
0: Cool.
2: It's amazing, you know, but the aliens, they have seven different intelligence working on the mothership with them. And the mothership sits in the ring of Saturn, and they have three drones protected, you know, and they operate the smaller ships out of the mothership. They're from a planet called Biavia. the Cumberland Plan, everybody needs to be there. But I'm going to read it again. I read it twice already. So I had the opportunity to talk to Riley Martin on the phone a couple of times, you know, because I was so impressed with what he experienced, you know.
0: And
2: it went on for
0: 32
2: years before they allowed him to be put under hypnosis, you know.
0: What was it like talking to him?
2: Well, I'm a minister also. I'm an ordained minister. He reminded me of a minister. That's why I was so impressed with his honesty. And I have a gift for discerning people. And he said that he saw Amelia Earhart when they showed the mother planet. Said she was never killed, so they rescued her. But she disappeared, you know? Isn't that amazing?
0: And ended up on another planet? Okay, so you're a minister, Denver?
2: Yeah, I'm an ordained minister. Yes, I'm an ordained minister. I was called. I didn't select myself to be a minister. I was called.
0: Are you Christian?
2: I'm a Christian, yeah. Christian, Baptist. I'm a social minister at a church I belong to.
0: Bring me to what you hear about a lot, where let's say we finally make contact with an alien race. And they say, right. Well, God didn't create you. We did. We created you to mine gold. Just like Zachariah Sitchin said, you were created by the Anunnaki to mine for gold. And then we got all the gold that we needed for our planet. And then we took off and you are just that. And that is where we came from. So what is your take on that from a Christian aspect?
2: I believe that's true. I believe that's true.
0: Okay. You know, so how does Christianity fit into that?
2: Okay, I'm going to give you a quote first, then we'll come back on that.
0: Okay.
2: A great philosopher said, as the conscious being is aware of self and this universe intelligence, to the same degree it has possession of the soul, but earth has no benevolence of the soul, but man shares soul as a cosmic phenomenal being that are known to us today. So we are connected, all of us connected, you know. I believe that Jesus came here. He was the son of the creator. Because I call on him when I get attacked sometimes. He has all power, you know. We just have to be open-minded, you know. Are you a Christian?
0: Yes.
2: I believe everybody should have a creator, believe in a creator. I don't believe in a Big Bang. I believe a creator.
0: Well, what if your creator is the Anunnaki and it's not God? Then what?
2: Well, there's something that's going to be a mystery, but I do believe that we was created, you know.
0: Okay. Can you hang on through the break? You've been on hold for like, you know, an hour and a half anyway. I want to ask you some more questions because I want to tie this together a little bit. The Christianity, the alien agenda when we come back. So hang tight. And the rest of your calls, we've got about half an hour left of your calls. I will get to them all, I promise you, when we come back on Coast to Coast AM.

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12: A 6 on the WOKV weather meter, mostly cloudy and muggy overnight as the rain continues to diminish and temperatures in the 70s. Your Saturday starts out with a mix of clouds and sun, but then showers and thunderstorms redevelop in the afternoon with heavy downpours and spots, highs near 90. From the First Alert Weather Center, I'm Action News Jax, Chief Meteorologist Mike Burrish for 104.5 WOKV.
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1: My kid Andre is home from school in New York, and she is producing the show tonight along with Danny and the wonderful Donna, but she's here with me and writing down all of the awesome things that she's heard on the show. You don't want to get on the mic, do you? Okay. But the talk and dial thing, she's like, you know, it's a good thing the show's on overnight. I don't know if that would play at noon if you hit a noon show talking about a creepy talking dial. I think talking dials are good anytime. Now, when we last left you, we were talking to my friend Denver in Jackson, Mississippi. We're talking about the great Riley Martin in his book. And we're talking about, I was asking him because he's a minister, an ordained Christian minister. And I was trying to get an answer out of him. And I'm going to pin you again because I don't think you really answered it. So in your estimation, are some of us the product of aliens and some of us the product of God's creation? Or are we all God's creation? And therefore, are aliens God's creation?
2: I think we all are God's creation, but we came from different systems of the galaxy. But we all are God's creation, but we have different cultural backgrounds, you know? But we all connect, you know? Because I communicate with Jesus and not about experience and visions. I never know what's going to happen. He gives me information telepathically, you know? And this is real, you know?
1: So...
2: And he wants us to all have charity. You know what charity is? You want everybody to have charity. That's the greatest gift of all. Did you understand what I'm saying?
1: Yes, sir. I sure do. But now, let me...
2: Of the world had charity. Excuse me?
1: I'm wondering, so then how come God doesn't mention other species other than humans in the Bible?
2: But that's mentioned in the Bible, but you have to read it and study it because they are mentioned other nations. I mean, other civilizations are mentioned in the Bible, you know.
1: Well, other countries, it's not like they're talking about the Pleiadians.
2: Well, we have to focus on one thing. They have their own agenda. Jesus came here and got us together on earth, you know, and put us in the right perspective. We have to believe in Jesus. And he has a different name. Yeshua is another name. But he has all power. He's the son of the creator. I believe that because he has all power, you know.
1: So is God the God of the Pleiades? Okay, so would God be the God of the Anunnaki and the Pleiades as well?
2: Yeah, creator, the almighty creator, omnipresent one. I'm not present one. The only being can be everywhere at the same time. I'm not present. God is omnipresent. See, I'm preaching Sunday on Father's Day about Psalms 37.
1: What is Psalms 37?
2: Fret not the evildoers. The Lord said, I will take care of all those people that do you wrong. Fret not the evildoers.
1: I will take care of all the evildoers, including the lizard people. And that needs a comma. Okay. Mm-hmm. Well, I don't know that we've gotten anywhere, but a joy talking to you, Denver. I tried. I'd really tried. Let's go to the wild card line. Let's talk to Lauren in Kent, Washington. Lauren, hey, welcome to Coast AM.
3: Hello.
1: Hello there.
3: Hi, how are you?
1: Simply lovely. How are you?
3: I'm doing great. I'm here with my friend Charles, and we were going to talk about sleep paralysis.
1: Sleep paralysis. Yeah, let's go. What you got?
3: So what is your theory on when you are in your deep sleep paralysis, you're on your back, you feel like there's a dementor or a demon or whatnot? And
1: or an alien, maybe? Or you're being abducted by aliens?
3: And something is taking over. It could be something that's wicked in the house, mm-hmm. something in the past that is putting pressure on your body, right?
1: Yep, I've had it. I've had sleep paralysis.
3: Yeah, it's a crazy thing. It's almost like you're in a dream, but you're not, and you can't wake up, you can't scream. And also, if you don't have the chemical so that you don't sleepwalk, and it's even crazier, because if you could sleepwalk, then, well, that would suck. But the sleep paralysis, I feel like only certain people get it.
1: That's right? I know for me, I don't have it anymore, but when I had it, I would say in my early 30s, I would say that I had it enough that I went to go, you know, seek help, but I didn't want to take any medication to, you know, help me sleep. I thought it was something spiritual going on that I needed to wake up to. Because my paralysis was that of a wolf standing on my chest. And it was basically taking me to hell. That was my sleep paralysis. And once I had that, I'm like, okay, I need to go see an Indian shaman or something, because I don't know what this is, but I can't pray it away. You know, I can't wish it away. But I know it's very, very real. And I've definitely heard tales of people thinking that people who feel like they've been abducted by aliens, sucked up to the mothership, that it might be sleep paralysis. And I can tell you that the wolf thing felt very, very real. I knew that it wasn't at some point, but it felt very, very real.
4: Mm-hmm. So a question for you, do you have a lot of dreams where you are like, you're aware that it's a dream?
1: Yes.
4: But you see, stick within it because you feel like you have a certain purpose.
1: Yes.
3: You can almost go back into it.
4: Going back into it over and over again.
1: Yeah, for sure. 100%.
3: I used to get this I would consider a nightmare, where I'd be falling, like kind of like in this goblin fairyland, and then there was like a knife going into my back, and I would, like, my back would arch, and I'd wake up like with my stomach onto the bed. And now I sleep in the fetal position, because sleep paralysis comes on mainly when you're on your back. So in the fetal position, the demons can't get to you. So you're protecting yourself. But like, I used to have this crazy...
1: That might be the best thing I've ever heard on Coast.
3: Really?
1: sleep on your side so that the demons don't get to you and you don't get abducted. Because if you're on your back, you're fair game.
3: Yeah, you're like, so when you sleep on your side, I mean, what, in the womb, we are kind of, we protect ourselves, right? Like, we hold our fetus, our little selves.
4: Fetal, yeah.
3: But yeah, like that one nice thing, like, it was crazy, but I used to get this crazy sleep paralysis, and it would be the environment where, like, someone's almost stuck in purgatory.
1: How do you know that the goblin land or whatever that you were being sucked into is in another dimension?
3: Because I could see it.
1: Like, I know, but how do you know that that isn't another? Why do you think it's just a dream?
3: It's not just a dream.
1: There we go.
3: It's definitely not. When people open their minds and they allow the other world. And the thing is that a lot of people think that it is like ghosts or spirits or goblins or angels, that it's all negative. It's not all negative. You just have to allow that side. And a lot of souls are trying to pass over, right? So they're stuck as well. But only people that actually open their minds to the afterlife and accept it and aren't scared will help people, like the souls, move past into wherever they have to go, whatever they need to do. You can help them guide to the afterlife, whatever that could be, in whatever religion or universe or higher power you think.
1: Where are you guys tonight? Are you driving, or are you just sitting at the apartment checking out the show? Where are you tonight?
3: We're actually in front of a fire right now.
1: Oh, I love that.
3: Sorry, does it sound bad?
1: No, it sounds fine. I was just kind of curious as to what brought you to the show. Are you frequent listeners, or just tonight you just happen to find us?
3: So
4: we stumbled upon you guys with a cool little AM FM transmitter.
1: A radio?
3: Yeah, it's one of those ones that you
1: Gen Z doesn't know about radios.
3: You like charge?
4: Wind it up.
3: you wind it up and trying to show him the SOS, like you
1: from
3: can do like
1: company.
3: Emergency lines. My dad and I used to do it, and my father passed away a few years ago, and so he was trying to get his father a Father's Day gift, and I was like, this is kind of a cool thing, and we just stumbled upon you.
1: Well, it's no accident that you found us tonight.
4: No, nothing is by accident.
1: Doesn't seem like it, does it?
3: Not at all.
1: There are no coincidences. Although it is a coincidence that I have to go to a commercial right now. You guys want to hang in for a second? I'll say hello to you here again on the backside of this break. We'll be right back on Coast to Coast AM.
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1: Welcome back to Coast AM. I'm your host, Rich Barra. Our final run here before the end of the show on Open Lines, talking to Lauren in Kent, Washington, about sleep paralysis. Now, what I didn't ask you before we went to break is what made you think about calling in about sleep paralysis? That just that you're interested, or were you tying it to UFO things and aliens?
4: We felt like you were like very open-minded, and like the variety of topics that you guys were talking about made it seem like you were somebody that we could, you know, kind of pick your brain a little bit, and also kind of bring up certain topics that aren't normally spoken about.
1: You know, I'd be interested, Lauren. I am always open-minded and curious. I'd be interested if you've ever tried to do like a guided DMT session to see if you could go back to that goblin land when you're sort of awake on ayahuasca.
3: I've never done ayahuasca. I've done DMT, but ayahuasca would be something I'd be a little bit more afraid of. DMT is, I do enjoy if you're with the right people. I do not enjoy the red lights. I don't enjoy being around bad energy. So if the energy is bad, it's not good. Like, it's just not good. Ayahuasca, I would...
4: You said guided as well, so...
3: Well, DMT, you don't necessarily... I mean, I can do DMT, but ayahuasca... I mean, I don't know. Yeah, I don't know. I'd be scared.
1: Oh, you guys, guys are cute. You should have your own show. I really enjoyed talking to you.
3: My friend Chris wants to ask you a question really fast.
1: Oh, sure. Go ahead.
4: From the diversity and, like, you know, all the things you're talking about, are you very into, like, the hermetic principles? as well as like guidelines for kind of sacred geometry and just kind of the structure of like how the structure of the universe, depending on different like dimensions.
1: Yes. How everything's sort of connected, like in that circular pattern. Is that what you're talking about?
4: In a sense, yeah. Essentially, like how everything is tied together as well, you know, like harmonics as well. You know, a jack of all trades is a master of none, but a master of one is a master of all.
3: Well, right now we're in like a huge numerology thing as well.
1: Yeah, numerology is kind of interesting too. Here's the thing is like there's things that just sort of make sense that maybe just because you didn't hear about them in school or just because you didn't hear about them in whatever like religious household that you brought in doesn't mean that there's not something to it. Like we're talking about ayahuasca, and they say that the people that do ayahuasca, generally speaking, see the same type of little sprites, like little, little fairy type people. That's really
3: like,
1: curious to me.
3: Yeah, they're like little. I saw them when I was a kid. Like, I don't know how to explain it. I was very young, and I was sleeping in my bedroom, and it went through the window, and then 2 years later, I saw an angel like float by, and then I saw my friend Natalie's aunt. One night when it was like a slumber party kind of thing or sleepover. And then I saw my ex's mom's her husband, who's virtually passed away. His dad built the house, and I woke up one night and I could explain his clothes and how exactly how he looked. And she goes, "That's Don's father. He's the one that built this house." And like,
1: picked up on all that energy.
3: Exactly. Yeah, my mom did a lot of Reiki. We're very like energetic household, but the goblin thing was very strange because they create like this mass ball of energy. It's crazy. I don't know how to explain it. I'm sure whoever's listening probably has the same experience, and they just like they run. I don't know how to explain it. Does that make sense?
1: Interesting. Yeah, no, it does. Hey, thank you guys for calling. Don't be strangers. Come see me again. I'm on tomorrow night. Thank you so much. Let's talk to Aaron in Fountain Valley, California, on the wildcard line, who's been holding for a long time, too. Hey, welcome to Coast AM. Nice to meet you.
8: Hi, Rich. Thanks for accepting my call. Happy open lines Denver. I believe I agree with you about the familial truth, that there is a DNA link. And my question for you, Rich, is have you ever seen the television series Taken by Steven Spielberg?
1: Yeah.
8: I think there is a generational observances.
1: Yes.
8: For whatever reason, maybe like in the Bible of old, and it says Aaron begot Arthur. And, I think maybe our planet is on some type of quarantine of sorts until we achieve whatever we're supposed to.
1: And okay, wait, hold on. I want to tie a thread together for you. Here, you're talking about Taken, the TV show by Steven Spielberg. I don't know if it's streaming anywhere, but it was basically the generations of people that were experimented. And we're also talking about angels and angel visions. Tie that to the Bible, all the way through Mary and the relatives and all the things that have come up, all the prophets that led up to the New Testament.
8: Listen, my father's father, paternal grandfather, built nuclear weapons, and my sighting, which was literally a silver craft that was telepathically told me to go outside, and I go outside like, okay guys, America's Funniest Videos, where's the camera? And nothing's there, and all of a sudden it appears. They're telling me something. They're either tracking me or whoever they are, the Pleiadians. They said telepathically that we're your family and we're going to take care of you. So are they human? Are they us from the future? Are they us from millions and millions of years ago and Jesus? Like, I have no idea genetically, but it's very intriguing.
1: It sure is. And doesn't it feel like I say if something feels like it's the truth, put your sniffer there, because there's probably more to it. I just feel like we're so close to getting it right.
8: They said the little boy, Jacob, who was Anton Yelchin, who died by the Jeep Cherokee problem with the emergency brake, he was in Star Trek. He played the Chekhov. So anyway, Jacob, the little boy who's the son of the product of the alien union, he says to the Joel Gretsch, to the military program guy who's trying to get him to know about the UFO, say, reverse engineering, he says, I'll never fly your UFO. You know, like, it's controlled by your mind.
6: Mm.
8: Like, our souls, it's got to be something.
1: It's probably why they can't reverse engineer them. One more quick one here. Let's go to the west of the Rockies. Tom in Hawaii. Welcome to Coast AM.
9: Yeah, I was going to say that, you know, for one thing, people hardly ever connect astral with the stars. That's exactly what it means, the astral plane. It's just up in the stellar regions. So anyway, along those lines, I was going to say that I just read the Three-Body Problem by Leo Chishin, and he says the first nine dimensions relate to what's in the world, speaking in sizes from the smallest to the largest, to the size of the galaxy. And in the tenth dimension, he never does tell you what that might be, but it could be a dark matter or something along that.
1: Let's simplify this for you. If people want to understand the multiverse, I think you should watch the Phineas and Ferb movie about the multiverse. They get it down. Thank you to our guest, Danny Silva, tonight. All his stuff linked up at Coast to Coast AM. I am with you again tomorrow night or tomorrow morning. Really good show. We're going to talk about healing yourself just by thinking about it. Pretty cool. See if it can happen for you tomorrow night. Until then, take care of yourself. This is Coast to Coast AM.

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6: More U.S.-Iran talks. I'm Chris DeMeo, Fox News. Israel and Hezbollah agree to a truce as fighting delays U.S. and Iran negotiations.
7: Vice President J.D. Vance's trip to Switzerland to negotiate the terms of a peace deal with Iran was postponed Friday, with the White House citing logistical issues. The Associated Press reporting Iran suspended the talks because of fighting in Lebanon. Israel and Hezbollah agreeing to renew a ceasefire in Lebanon after deadly strikes Friday threatened to jeopardize the U.S. and Iran negotiations. An initial agreement between Washington and Tehran signed earlier this week calls for an end to all military operations, an end to the U.S. naval blockade on Iran, and a full reopening of the Strait of Hormuz. It creates a 60-day window for officials to negotiate a lasting, final agreement. Kristen Goodwin, Fox News.
6: Axios is reporting Iran's foreign minister is expected to participate in the next round of talks between the U.S. and Iran in Switzerland. Axios also reporting White House envoy Steve Witkoff is expected to travel to Switzerland to participate in the talks. Axios reporting Jared Kushner is already in Switzerland ahead of the talks. President Trump showing off the new aircraft that will serve as Air Force One.
8: Inside a huge Air Force hangar, President Trump descended the steps of a freshly painted and retrofitted jumbo jet that will soon fly as Air Force One.
9: When you see it, you won't believe it, actually. The quality of woods, the quality of the materials.
8: The Boeing 747 was a gift from the government of Qatar and required 10 months of retrofitting. Air Force officials described the aircraft as a bridge until a new fleet of long-planned presidential aircraft is complete. President Trump says the new plane will participate in a flyover of Washington, D.C. on July 4th. At the White House, Jared Halpern, Fox News.
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11: Hello, this is Greg McGarity, President and CEO of Gator Bowl Sports. While the Tax Slayer Gator Bowl game has been a Jacksonville staple for more than 80 years, many are not aware that the Gator Bowl is more than just a game. 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
15: A 6 on the WOKV weather meter, mostly cloudy and muggy overnight as the rain continues to diminish and temperatures in the 70s. Your Saturday starts out with a mix of clouds and sun, but then showers and thunderstorms redevelop in the afternoon with heavy downpours and spots, highs near 90. From the First Alert Weather Center, I'm Action News Jack's Chief Meteorologist Mike Burrish for 104.5 WOKV.
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0: the culture of open racism is alive and is pervasive in ways that we haven't seen maybe as outwardly since the Jim Crow era.
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6: All right, thanks, Scott Shannon. 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It is 800-941-SEAN. You want to be a part of the program. So we had competing Americana on display last night. We had the UFC at the White House, which was, I thought, spectacular on every single level. And it was a really cool moment at the very beginning. I did not expect it. I was not there, but I thought it was worth. It just kind of took me by surprise. It was President Trump playing Ronald Reagan, a radio address from Flag Day, June 14th, 1986, before the UFC America 250. And I want to play it here.
7: My fellow Americans. Today we celebrate Flag Day, the birthday of our stars and stripes. As we think back over the history of our nation's flag, we remember that the story of its early years was often one of hardship and trials, sometimes a fight for simple survival. It was 2 years into the War of 1812 and America seemed to be teetering on the edge of defeat. The British had already taken our capital and burned the White House. All that stood between the British and Baltimore were the guns of Fort McHenry. British bombardment lasted for 25 hours. Through the dark hours of the night, the rockets fired and the bombs exploded. And a young American patriot named Key, held captive aboard a British ship, watched anxiously for some proof, some sign that liberty would prevail. You can imagine his joy when the next morning in the dawn's early light, he looked out and saw the banner still flying. A little tattered and torn, but still flying proudly above the ramparts. But with the birth of our nation, the cause of human freedom had become forever tied to that flag and its survival. As the American Republic grew and prospered and new stars were added to the flag, the ideal of freedom grew and prospered. From the rolling hills of Kentucky to the shores of California, to the Sea of Tranquility on the moon. And let us never forget that in honoring our flag, we honor the American men and women who have courageously fought and died for it. These anniversaries remind us that the great American experiment in freedom and democracy has really just begun. And they challenge us to match that greatness of spirit in our own time. We are, after all, the land of the free and the home of the brave.
6: Now, there was a liberal alternative that was airing, I don't know, where was that, on MS Now or something? And a bunch of liberals, crazy, I don't know, Jane Fonda and Bette Midler and Joy Reid, and they had their alternative. This is America 250 to them. Listen.
8: No.

0: I mean, they're singing at another big DNC event. Anyway, with all of that said, I love the fact that this president loves sports as much as he does. Our friend Stephen A. Smith could not believe that Donald Trump, lifelong Knicks fan, showed up at, you know, the first game at the Garden, Game 3. The Knicks did win the championship over the weekend, as everybody knows. First time in 53 years. Congratulations to Knicks fans. But anyway, it was, I just love the Americana. Now, we're going to have a series of events that we're going to be going to and bringing you to, radio and TV, that I think you're going to like. I know a lot of you and your families that you will also be going to a lot of these events. Anyway, a great time. I think he's probably one of the nicest people in broadcasting, if not the, one of the greatest sports analysts, play-by-play, you name it. He's been there for every big sporting event for decades now. Jim Gray is with us, Fox News sports analyst, host of Westwood One's Monday Night Football, and good friend of mine. He also wrote the book GOATS. He knows every the most dominant player in every sport ever. Mr. Gray, sir, how are you?
1: I'm great, Sean. Thank you for that beautiful introduction. That's so nice of you.
0: Well, you're one of the nicest guys I've ever met, and it's a compliment because it's not as common, be it political commentary or news commentary or sports commentary. There's a lot of intramural battling.
1: Well, you know, I've not been involved in any of that. I've gotten along so much for so many years, coming up on 50 years of this next year, started in 1977. So, you know, I've genuinely looked at other people's work. Bud Greenspan, who was the great documentarian and historian for the Olympic Games, used to do all those great films, Jesse Owens' Returns to Berlin, The Last African Runner, the Wilma Rudolph story, Billy Frisk, the first World War pilot to be in an Olympics. And he said something to me one time that, you know, took me by surprise. And then I thought about it and I thought, boy, isn't this beautiful. He said, I knew I was good when I could look at other people's work and admire it. I love looking at my colleagues' work and admiring it. Stephen A. Smith,
0: wow.
1: Rico, Dan Patrick, all these people do all this work. Jim Nance is phenomenal. Joe Buck. And you know what? They do a great job. So we don't have to diminish other people to try and make ourselves look better.
0: You know, but for a lot of people, it is a zero-sum game. You know this, I know this. And a lot of people feel any success they may have in life will be predicated on someone else's failure. I've never believed that.
1: Well, there are a lot, and unfortunately there are a lot in broadcasting who behave in that fashion. It's shameful, it's disgraceful, because if you're good enough, you can stand on your own two feet. So it's you don't have to make others look bad or point out their mistakes. Hey, look, when you make a mistake, Sean, nobody has to tell you. You know.
0: You know.
1: You don't have to be pounded over the hind side. And by the way, you don't need to be pat on the head when you do something well. You know it too, and you don't have to stand on the top of the...
0: Actually, you did pat me on the head recently. You watched my podcast with Bill Belichick, and...
1: That was great.
0: I was... I'll tell you what shocked me about him, because if you go to his press conferences after football games, for example, he gives these notorious one-word answers. He does not like the press. He doesn't like the media. And I felt he really opened up and was so, I don't know, just open. And I think he knew that I was a fan, number one. I said so. But number two, this is not a hostile environment for people. I want to learn from one of the best coaches ever in the NFL history. And I felt like I did learn about a lot about him.
1: Bill is so good. You know, we've had him on Let's Go.
0: You had him on with Tom Brady. That was maybe, I watched that before the podcast.
1: And I know you did, and thank you for your kind words of what you said.
0: I was not wrong. It was great.
1: On that was really kind, and you know that touched me. I really appreciate it. Really appreciate it, Sean. But Bill is a genius. Okay, Bill has instantaneous recall. He's so far ahead of all of these other people. He's won 8 Super Bowls, and he can tell you about some innocuous play when he was coaching as an assistant coach for the Denver Broncos back in the 70s. Okay, and he can pull it up.

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1: And he says it repeatedly. If all you ever do is all you've ever done, then all you'll ever get is all you've ever gotten. Imagine if Tom would have stopped after one. But no, he didn't. He took what he just said. That wasn't all he ever did. And so he wasn't going to get just that. He was going to go for two, three, four, five, six, seven, okay? So he's never satisfied. And you know, they're all trying to touch perfection, Sean. And the ones who are realistic, like Kobe, I said, Kobe, you're trying to be perfect. He says, I know I never will be, but it sure is fun to try. They touch it for a moment. Tiger Woods can touch it for a moment. And it's like a jellyfish. It slips away, but he wants to touch it again, again, and again. And that's what drives them. That feeling, that ability to be perfect for the moment, but know that it's so elusive that you can never be perfect all the time. And that's the distinguishing difference. That's the difference between good and great, and great and excellent.
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0: All right, we continue now with sports broadcaster Jim Gray analyzing last night's big UFC 250 event at the White House, which was unbelievably spectacular, in my view. You know, one of the problems I've had in my career, and we're in broadcasting, is I don't like to watch my show or listen to my show or go back and analyze the show. However, if you want to improve, you have to.
1: You have to. You have to have that self-reflection. And you have to be able to take criticism. No one takes criticism better than Tom Brady. And that's why Belichick was so great for him, because he treated him like everybody else. And he criticized him and he went after him. And you know what? No one else also takes praise better than Tom Brady. So when you're able to do both with humility and have a gratitude and a sense of knowing that you've arrived, but still trying to get better. Most of those guys that we talk about, these goats, Muhammad Ali, until his last breath, was trying to be better tomorrow than he was yesterday as a human being, as a husband, as a societal impact person around the world, as a fighter. So the growth never stops with the great ones. None of them get complacent. And Sean, you've had a top show now, I don't know, for 20 years you've been number one. I don't know how it is. Maybe longer.
0: I'm in my 30th year at Fox, maybe my 36th year in radio. I've been on a while. I'm not at 50 like you, though, but I'm going to be there, God willing.
1: I didn't mean to take that.
0: No worries. You know, how are we going to look back at this event that took place at the White House last night, in your view, and what was your overall take on it?
1: Well, it was just a spectacle, okay? And it all went well. There was no controversies. All the fights went well. It looked great. Dana White, what he has been able to do with the UFC to take that sport from where it was to where it is, you know, it's just been phenomenal. And so, you know, this was something different. It's a celebration of American life. Look, the UFC sells out all over America, all over the world, wherever they go. So you're giving the people what they want. And the people got what they wanted. So, you know, you're going to find controversy. Mike Ditka said this to me many years ago when I was inducted into one of the Hall of Fames. He gave the induction speech. And he said, if you have no successes, you have no critics. So all these people are going to criticize, and they're going to sit around with their typewriters or on the internet or you know, speak into whatever forum they have or platform. And guess what? It's because he's successful, and they all wish that they could be him. And so, and they wish that they had the success that these people have had. So you just got to take the criticism where it needs to be applied, apply it, and where it's a bunch of BS, let it go in one ear and out the other.
0: We love Jim Gray. If you've not read his book, Goats, go find it on Amazon or a bookstore, and you will not regret reading that book. Honored to call this man a friend and getting his take after this historic day yesterday at the White House. Jim Gray, God bless you. You're a dear friend. I think the world of you, and we appreciate your take on everything.
1: Vice versa, Sean. Thank you so much for having me on. Love you, buddy. And
0: love you back.
1: Getting after it, Sean. Keep doing it, buddy. And by the way, can I say one thing?
0: Yeah.
1: Having been, you know, broadcast the NBA for 40 years, it's so great what's happening in New York with the Knicks.
0: I'm happy for my friends. I gave them a hard time during the series. I was giving Stephen A. a hard time, too. If they lose, it's Donald Trump's fault. I'm like, no, if they lose, it's on them. It's not Donald Trump's fault.
1: All due respect to the president.
0: I know. I mean, they blame him for everything and give him, but whatever. Jim Gray, appreciate you, man.
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8: 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President Trump speaking at Joint Base Andrews Friday during the unveiling of the new Air Force One gifted to the U.S. from Qatar.
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8: 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Crews working to remedy problems following a $14.7 million renovation at the Lincoln Memorial Reflecting Pool in Washington, D.C.
10: Just days after the president's $14 million renovation meant to beautify the pool, green algae appeared. Then its sealant started to peel.
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19: A 6 on the WOKV weather meter, mostly cloudy and muggy overnight as the rain continues to diminish in temperatures in the 70s. Your Saturday starts out with a mix of clouds and sun, but then showers and thunderstorms redevelop in the afternoon with heavy downpours and spots, highs near 90. From the First Alert Weather Center, I'm Action News Jax, Chief Meteorologist Mike Burrish for 104.5 WOKV.
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0: All right, so we now, I don't know what happens long-term, Iranian deal. Let these things unfold. We will get answers tonight that I think we've not gotten yet. Vice President J.D. Vance will be on Hannity, and, you know, we'll get into the specifics of the deal and, you know, can we trust the Iranians? Are the Iranians stupid? Whatever. But we have got to now also focus. Gas prices today, the price of a barrel of oil has been the lowest it's been since the start of the conflict with Iran. And, you know, that is a good thing. The economy has shown incredible resiliency. We've gone over a ton of economic metrics and numbers on this program over and over again. I feel confident that the president has laid the foundation for a very, very strong economy, trillions of dollars in investment in manufacturing, and that semiconductor chips, that is pharmaceuticals, that's rare earths, automobile manufacturing. Now we have the price of a gallon of oil, of gasoline, you know, now below $4 a gallon. And it, after today, is now going to go even further down further. Anyway, so a lot happening. However, we need runway. And the runway is, will we get the economy to the point if peace and prosperity drive elections? Will the economy be in a position where Americans can answer this question? Are you better off than you were 2 years ago when they go to vote in November, which I think is the most important midterm election in our lifetime? Democrats have done something I've never seen in my lifetime. They are supporting the most extreme, radical, insane candidates that I never thought possible. The party of Nazi tattoo Plattner, six gender, God is non-binary, Tallarico. Let me hang out with Hassan Piker, who blamed America for 9/11, El Sayed in Michigan. And you got two races. Now we're at a point where there are the fewest amount of what are considered toss up House seats than we've ever had in any modern midterm election. Historically, trends go against the party in power, but we've never gone against the Democratic Party that's been this radicalized. That, what's the impact of that all going to be? Anyway, there's a runoff in Georgia tomorrow, and this guy has been polling all around the country. He's been polling in Georgia, and, you know, Georgia's going to be a tough race. That would be a pickup for Republicans, beating John Ossoff in the Senate. The replacement for Brian Kemp is also on the ballot. Then North Carolina, Tom Tillis, that could be a potential loss. You know, we're watching Maine very closely with this guy, Graham Plattner. I don't think he'll get far. I don't think six gender Tallarico gets far. And I think Mike Rogers has a very good shot, probably in Michigan, another pickup. Anyway, Matt Towery, founder, brilliant mind behind Insider Advantage Polling. Sir, how are you?
21: I'm fine, Sean. I don't think I've ever heard you call me brilliant before. I'll take it.
0: Well, a weak moment. What can I tell you?
21: Back at you.
0: Well, I think the two toughest states, one would be a pickup, one would be a loss, potentially, is North Carolina and Georgia. You have lived in Georgia. You were in the state legislature in Georgia. You ran for lieutenant governor in Georgia. You know Georgia better than anybody I know.
21: Yeah, and it's going to be tough. John Ossoff has done a very good job with his constituent services in Georgia. And he, although he says incredibly liberal things, and he has staked his claim to saying earlier this year that he wants Trump impeached. And I believe those are things that the president's numbers are good enough to drive voters out to defeat him. That case is yet to be made yet. And so right now, most of the odds makers, most of the, you know, polling experts, the mavens, et cetera, all say that they think Ossoff will win Georgia. I'm not so sure. We'll see after we see who the candidate is running against him. And like you said, Sean, just like we say all the time, talking about all these states, so much of this depends on President Trump and where he is. And there are three elements to that. One element is obviously the war being over and it's staying over, and the oil actually flowing back to the United States, because actually the Democrats made as their only major point that gasoline is too high, so it comes way down. One of their big blocks of attack just disappears. And if you, so that's critical. The second part of it is, do we get the message out to the American people about the growth in jobs, about the growth in the stock market, the other positive things about the economy? And do they, does the average American ever get to hear that? Because right now they're not hearing that. And then the third part is, do the pollsters all get together and do their usual routine of ganging up on these Republican candidates with their polls, which they claim to be so wonderful, showing, for example, great example was Maine. Maine last time, Susan Collins, they had her down 8-9 points. Not a single poll. I didn't poll in Maine. I should have. Not a single poll showed her winning. She won by 8 points. But the design is, of course, the depressed turnout on the part of Republicans. Those are the three parts what the Democrats try to do. Lose the gas, and the economy starts to get better, and the Republicans finally get their brains together and start getting the message out about how the president is performing. And I think this could be an amazing year in which the Republicans hold on to the Senate and to the House.
0: Well, I think that's what there's one thing that is happening that's never happened before. And I was describing it is the Democratic Party of old was not this extreme. It was not Graham Platner. It was not El Sayed. It was not six gender Tellerico running in Texas. Why Democrats would ever put hope in that guy is beyond my comprehension, or God is non-binary, or I'm running a vegan campaign in a cattle state and I'm against drilling in an oil state. This guy's got, and of course he supports the right of men to play women's sports. That's not going to fly in Texas, is it?
21: No, I don't think so. And, you used to talk about Beto, Bozo, O'Rourke.
0: Yeah.
21: Well, listen, this guy makes Beto look like a centrist and a little more normal. So to me, I mean, I actually saw a comparison of the two. And I mean, Beto looks so much better as a candidate now than this guy. So if the Republicans do their job and do it right, this guy will not win in Texas. He doesn't eat meat. Just everything that Texans are, he is not. So I can't imagine. Now, you can't just run on cultural wars in and of itself. You got to have a good economy. You got to have some other things going for you. But assuming those things are in a decent level, I don't think Texas is going to be a problem. By the way, that's another one. The pollsters always make it look like Texas is going blue. They constantly do it. And at the last minute, we have to come in and poll and show that, in fact, the race is actually going Republican, because they try to suppress the turnout of the Republicans with these unfair polls. And then, by the way, Sean, then they turn around and look at pollsters like us who are incredibly accurate and say, oh, well, they're biased. Right-wing pollsters. No, we're not biased pollsters. We're just honest pollsters. We give the president a fair chance, which is something with their
0: methodology. Well, I mean, let's be fair, because in 2016, in 2020, and 2024, all three of those presidential races, you nailed it. Robert Kahaly, Trafalgar nailed it. I believe McLaughlin and Associates nailed it. And I believe that Rasmussen got very close to, and some polling group, Atlas, got it last time.
21: Yeah, I mean, I don't know about Atlas. They have the president down really bad now. The jury's out on them. But that having been said, let me just say one thing, though. This is a cautionary tale. In 22, we had the wrong model. We thought that Trump's endorsements and enthusiasm on the Republican side, and by the way, it wasn't just us. It was the New York Times. It was ABC. All of the major polling units said Republicans were favored to take the House. And the Senate, but because the senatorial committee made terrible decisions and pulled money away from candidates who probably could have won, and shipped it out to Alaska to keep Murkowski in office, who's been a disaster. And they, by the way, she was going to stay in office anyway. These candidates failed, and also the turnout wasn't as good. So the difference this time, Sean, and I don't think I pointed this out on any show yet. The difference this time is that these candidates in 22 were running on Trump endorsements as Trump as a non-president, a former president, an embattled former president. This time, these candidates are running with Trump's endorsement, which is proving to be extremely potent during these Republican primaries, into the general election, and with Donald Trump in the full throw weight of being president of the United States. I will put it to you this. I believe the Republican Party needs to understand one thing. They need to spend every week they have from now until November running ads talking about what Donald Trump has accomplished. Because this election is about Donald Trump. It's not about any of these individual candidates. It's about Donald Trump. And he's on the upswing right now. They better take the ball and run with it. Because that's the only way you're assured of holding on to the Senate or the House.
0: All right, quick break. More with Matt Towery, Insider Advantage, looking ahead to the midterm elections. 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I'm asking one favor. Everyone commit in their mind, heart, and soul. You're going to participate because we'll get the country ultimately we deserve.
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0: All right, our final moments. Matt Towery, Insider Advantage, looking ahead to the midterm. 800-941-SEAN, our number, if you want to be a part of the program, your call's also coming up. One of the things that frustrates me in midterm elections is, and I'm trying to convey this message to my audiences, and that is that all progress will stop. Hakeem Jeffries left the door open this weekend to impeaching the president already. Now, here's the another part of the phenomenon that I'm talking about. Not only is it a party that is now run by Graham Platner and El Sayed and Six Gender Tellerico, but it's also the party of Grandpa Bernie, Pocahontas, Mamdani, AOC, the squad. But here's what's never happened before. The, quote, leaders, at least in name only, I don't think they're real leaders, Schumer, Hakeem Jeffries, they would normally try to pull their party back to the center, and they are so afraid of that radicalized wing in their party, they don't ever dare criticize them. And to me, that's going to be their Achilles heel, because then the American people will see this as an extremist party. And I don't think it's, I mean, we're talking about 80-20, 90-10 issues here. Secure the border, don't secure the border. No sanctuary cities, sanctuary cities. Defund the police, fund the police. You know, tax cuts and no tax cuts. Go down the list. You know, they've become the anti-Semitic party, for crying out loud, in many corners. It's at some point, I think the American people are just going to look at this extremism as having taken over the party like a cancer.
1: I agree. That is a critical part of defeating the Democrats. But I have always said to people, and this is after 30-something, well, 25, 27 years of politics before that, that the they are liberal, they are extremist ad. While it works, it doesn't win you elections. There is a combination of things. We have a unique piece of gold right now, and that's the president of the United States. And uniquely, what you just said earlier is what I think they're going to have to use to really turn Republicans out to vote, and that is this. If President Trump is performing well, you have to remind Americans what they went through with the Russia hoax, with that second impeachment, with all of the other stuff they threw at President Trump, how it completely stymied his entire time as president. They couldn't get anything done. How you had a vice president who really was behind the scenes, not really supporting the president in the first place. You have to remind people of what they're going to go through for 2 years if they don't put Republicans back in the leadership of the House and the Senate. Nobody wants to go through that unless they think Donald Trump needs to go. And I happen to believe that by November, if it's done artfully by the Republican Party, people will not want the president to go through this again. People will not want to go through the turmoil. The gas prices will be coming down. Inflation will be getting under control. And they'll say, why would we rock the boat by going through 2 years of this nonsense by, as you just noted, extremists and left-wingers and people who I don't even believe in the values that they believe in. That's the combination, the secret combination for the Republicans to win this time. And I think it's eminently possible for them to do that.
0: Maybe the first time they've won court decisions in their favor, and the experts at gerrymandering, the Democrats, well, they lost at the Supreme Court level the racial gerrymandering case, and Abigail Spanberger's power grab fell apart too.
1: Yeah, absolutely. And the, you know, and that is a huge part of all of this, because you now have congressional races that you didn't have before where Republicans are competitive. And it's going to really change. And of course, you know, they thought they were going to pull this off in all these other states, and they weren't able to do it. So the Republicans, the Cook Political Report, which is not as good as it used to be, but I don't want to get into that, but they're still okay. They right now show Republicans with about a one-seat edge. We're only like one seat away for the Republicans for them to hold the House again.
0: And the Senate. They're predicting the Senate will stay Republican.
1: Yeah, so all of a sudden, now if you go look at the polling right now, go look at Real Clear Politics. There's not a single pollster, and I've not done my poll. There's not a single national pollster that shows the Republicans regaining Congress. It shows that Americans want Democrats by between 2 points, 3 points, 7 points, 10 points, 12. It's amazing what they're coming up with. And, of course, the narrative is, of course, for you to get depressed, me to get depressed, and all your listeners to get depressed, say, well, would you stay home? It's not going to do us any good.
0: Matt Towery, Insider Advantage, the pollster of the Sean Hannity Show. Thank you, sir.
1: Thank you.
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9: There's nearly 678,290,000 kids under five around the world. But what's so important about being five? A lot, it turns out. Children who live to age five are twice as likely to reach adulthood. That's why vaccines matter so much. For 40 years, Rotary and partners have delivered vaccines globally. Like here, and even here. Impressive, right? But 12.5 million children are still totally unvaccinated. Rotary knows we can find them. Because when Rotary and Indian vaccinators looked for families at bus and train stations, used motorbikes, and trekked house to house, they lowered polio cases by 94%. See? It can be done. And the results are worth it. Let's ensure that all children grow up safe from preventable diseases.

0: ceasefires jeopardized. I'm Deborah Valentine, Fox News. Israel and Hezbollah agree to a truce as fighting delays U.S. and Iran negotiations. Fox's Kristen Goodwin has details.
1: Vice President J.D. Vance's trip to Switzerland to negotiate the terms of a peace deal with Iran was postponed Friday, with the White House citing logistical issues. The Associated Press reporting Iran suspended the talks because of fighting in Lebanon. Israel and Hezbollah agreeing to renew a ceasefire in Lebanon after deadly strikes Friday threatened to jeopardize the U.S. and Iran negotiations. An initial agreement between Washington and Tehran signed earlier this week calls for an end to all military operations, an end to the U.S. naval blockade on Iran, and a full reopening of the Strait of Hormuz. It creates a 60-day window for officials to negotiate a lasting, final agreement. Kristen Goodwin, Fox News.
0: The outgoing director of National Intelligence, Tulsi Gabbard, releasing documents that point towards Dr. Anthony Fauci allegedly misleading information about COVID. Fox's Brooke Taylor reports.
2: Tulsi Gabbard is saying these documents further prove that and show what she calls a massive COVID-19 cover-up. Listen.
3: Dr. Fauci became the nation's pandemic pundit, and he publicly pushed lies, disinformation, and censorship using every platform available.
2: She argued the records show intelligence officials were discussing a possible lab leak much earlier than many Americans realized, and that some analysts who supported that theory later faced career consequences. Gabbard claims Dr. Fauci, quote, provided millions of dollars in U.S. taxpayer dollars to fund dangerous gain-of-function research at the Wuhan lab.
0: Dr. Fauci has denied any wrongdoing. 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
16: A 6 on the WOKV weather meter. Partly cloudy, hot and humid today. Afternoon, heavy showers and thunderstorms will develop, spreading from west to east and continue into this evening. A few strong storms and certainly some heavy downpours in spots, with highs today around 90, dropping to the low to mid 70s tonight. And your Father's Day will be partly sunny, hot and humid tomorrow. Scattered late day thunderstorms with highs reaching the low to mid 90s. Then return hot for Monday and Tuesday with only isolated afternoon thunderstorms. Partly sunny otherwise. Highs in the mid 90s. Feel like temperatures well above 100 degrees. And Wednesday will be partly sunny and hot with a few afternoon thunderstorms, the high 93. From the First Alert Weather Center, I'm Action News Jax, Chief Meteorologist Mike Burrish for 104.5 WOKV.
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18: Welcome to the Home and Garden Show. Okay, we thought we'd try something a little different. There's my my full-time assistant. But we're talking about gardens this day. And, you know, we talked a little bit about monkey puzzle last week. You know, not the monkey puzzle, but the Norfolk pine. And I wanted to give a better answer to the question a gentleman called. And he had a question about what to do about the Norfolk pine. And I don't think I answered it correctly. It was just kind of, but what to do with them when they're browned out. And that's a little confusing, because if the branches are, if you scratch the branches and they are green, okay, and that means they will recover, okay. But if the branches are dead, you know, brown, they're not, there's no green underneath the bark, the Cambrian, how do you tell if something, let me back up a little bit, how do you tell if something's still alive after it's been cold damaged or drought damaged or damaged in any form? Is you scratch the bark off, the outer layer, and it's, if it's alive, it's going to be green. That's the only living portion of the plant besides the leaves on the trunk, is that Cambrian layer, and that's where things, nutrients move up and down. The actual interior is no longer alive, but it's the egg, just that one little thin layer. And if you scratch it with, say, a pocket knife or anything sharp, your fingernail, and it's green underneath, that means it's alive. Okay. But if it's dead, you know, it will not recover. That branch will not recover. And so, but the tip growth, the new growth that it puts on the tip is going to continue to grow. But so that branch would be dead. It would never recover. It's like, you know, some conifers like juniper, compressus, you know, which is our native Western kind of juniper looking plant, Italian cypress, which is a compressus, you know, when they get older, what the problem is that they callus over and they create a little barrier from, even though they're dicots, you know, which a dicot means they can grow, there's more than one growing point. Not grasses was a monocot. It only grows at the tip. But so though that would be permanently dead and there would not be any recovery from that. So if you're trying to decide what to do about the tree, you know, I would climb up there, scratch the bark and, you know, other branches, maybe three or four of them, because, you know, and then, and if they're brown, you know, you'd have to cut those off or, and then be satisfied with just the upward tip growth, restoring its back to its pyramid shape, you know, but you'd have a big, long trunk. I see a lot of them. But if you love the monkey, the Norfolk pine, there's many different varieties. There's two, well, there's actually three different varieties that are cold resistant. And the Columaris is one of them. And in fact, they are known for its, they have cones, you know, they're in the conifer family. And they have the Cadillac of, like pine cone nuts, that they have the Cadillac nut, you know, that comes from their cones. So, I mean, if you want to harvest them, that's, you know, a great plant to grow, an Aronica columaris, and that's from Chile or the South America. They're from South America. You know, you can see the connection of those two continents through South America and Australia, you know, in those, in the South Pacific Islands, you know, where they're growing. They're growing that they were connected at one time because they're only, or there was some transportation going on there somewhere or another, where they're floating from one island to another. The pine cones could have been floating and landed in an island. But they separated some species. And Arantica columaris, South America, and Arantica angustifolia. These are going to be cold tolerant. Okay, they're going to be able to take the cold. And they would not present any problems, you know, when it gets into the low 20s, which we had this year. And they have very, very desirable nuts and their cones. It does take quite a few years. I think it takes 12 or 15 years for them to produce nuts, maybe even longer. They get large, you know, so The Columaris is the largest one, getting around 200 feet. That's a pretty good sized tree. Can you imagine that? 200 feet. That's pretty. That's like a California redwood, almost 200 feet. That's you know, that's in ideal growing conditions. At least 100. You know, at least 100. And what they really present when they get mature, and they're like somewhat like bald cypress. When they get mature, they start forming an umbrella kind of look to their canopy, and very, very unusual. Definitely worth growing if you want something unusual. You'll have to give it some, it will need some room. For the smaller of the two, Aronica angustifolia is a smaller one, and I believe that one's from Brazil originally. And again, edible nuts, you know, and that one gets a little shorter. It's a little smaller. About 100 feet would be the tallest it gets. So maybe not in its native and growing environment. It could be around 80, you know, maybe 80 feet. And then there's another one that it's a monster, you know. I've seen them in Orlando. I saw one in Orlando, Bungia tree, and it's Arantica bidwellius. Bidwellii. Okay, and that one is going to be an unbelievable height. I think it gets a 165 feet in its native environment. But you know, I'm not advising you to grow that one, not unless it's out in the middle of any, you know, out far away from the house where there's not much foot traffic, because the pine cones on that thing, or the cones on that thing, are 25 pounds, 10 to 25 pounds. And you don't want that falling out of a tree that's, you know, 100 foot plus hitting you in the head. So I would cross that one off the list, not unless somebody's walking out there, you know what I mean? Or it's there's a lot of other trees around it, short trees around it, to break its fall, because that's a little excessive. 25 pound, you know, the terminal velocity at the end of, 165 foot tree, I'm not sure it'd probably be going around 50 or 60 miles an hour. I'm saying, you know, maybe 50, 60, maybe 40 miles an hour. You know, that's pretty fast. You get hit in the head with 25 pounds, something another. But there's some choices that you, if you love that tree, and they're definitely worth growing. They are a beautiful tree. Calmaris angustifolia, and they're somewhat shade tolerant. And you so if you want to plant them on the north side of the house, but they'll tolerate some shade. And up next to other trees, you know, they'll tolerate shade. Beautiful, beautiful tree, and also very, very cold resistant. You know, so versus the Norfolk pine, which is it's from the Pacific Islands, but it's, you know, a tropical conifer. More conifers actually grow in the tropics than they do in the temperate zones, which is, I thought that was very unusual. But you know, the Chinese are responsible for a lot of things. You know, but the Chinese are citrus espionage. The Chinese are now stealing hybrid citrus.

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1: Happens when the pH isn't taken, this over application of, you know, and I am 100% certain that we apply too much fertilizer, too much insecticide, too much fungicide, tons more than we need to really apply. And we don't address the fundamentals of the soil. There's a diminishing return on that. So, I mean, people don't really understand the importance of soil chemistry. They're always looking at it as a chemical solution. And that's not the best approach. You know, Mother Nature has been, you know, growing grass and trees for, you know, longer than recorded time. You know, so Mother Nature knows the best way to do it. So getting the pH correct, getting it corrected between 6 to 6.2, that's the kind of the holy spot where you're going to have, you know, the maximum amount of nutrient absorption. You know, that is the spot you want to be in. So when you have either high or low, we'll talk about low pH because we've had a couple problems where people have had like a year of years of trying to resolve their lawn problem. And the pH is a big issue. It starts out with pH. And then they, you know, the lawn care company or the homeowner and they're trying to solve the solution, have come up with a solution himself, you know, tries this and that and this. And it's just simply the pH. I remember years ago I had a fellow called me about his lawn. He had a big lawn, and he told me he had four or five people in there, different companies in there, trying to turn his lawn green, and his lawn would not turn green. And I walked out there; it was all uniform, discolored. And I took a soil sample. I looked at the pH; that was very, very high. I think it's the highest I've ever seen. It's almost approaching 8. I changed the pH back to normal, put an application of fertilizer, boom, the problem is solved. Instead of, you know, reapplying, doing this, doing that, and wasting time and money, and really making the soil worse by doing that, you know. So, you know, the pH when it's low, this is what happens when you have low pH, is that the iron, the boron, the manganese, and the potassium. Oh, there's that music again. We're going to be right back with more great garden talk. And I think we'll start out with answering Larry's question about his mimosa tree. This is the Home and Garden Show with Larry's Garden Landscape and Design.
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3: A 6 on the WOKV weather meter. Partly cloudy, hot and humid today. Afternoon, heavy showers and thunderstorms will develop, spreading from west to east and continue into this evening. A few strong storms and certainly some heavy downpours in spots, with highs today around 90, dropping to the low to mid-70s tonight. And your Father's Day will be partly sunny, hot and humid tomorrow. Scattered late-day thunderstorms with highs reaching the low to mid-90s. Then return hot for Monday and Tuesday with only isolated afternoon thunderstorms. Partly sunny otherwise. Highs in the mid-90s. Feel like temperatures well above 100 degrees. And Wednesday will be partly sunny and hot with a few afternoon thunderstorms, the high 93. From the First Alert Weather Center, I'm Action News Jax, Chief Meteorologist Mike Burrish for 104.5 WOKV.
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4: Welcome back to the Home and Garden Show. I'm Larry O'Neill with Larry's Garden Landscape and Design, and we are talking about outdoor living, whether it be your pond, your pergola, your Norfolk pine, you know, if you want to get that taken care of, or selecting, you like it, you want to select a better variety of tree to plant in its place, you want to give us a call at 855-765-1045, 855-765-1045. We're going to Larry. He has a question about his mimosa tree. Hello, Larry.
5: Hello.
4: Hello. Hello.
5: Hello.
4: Yes.
5: Hello.
4: Yes, Larry.
5: I'm thinking of planting a mimosa tree because they're so beautiful. They're blooms, and mm-hmm. I was wondering where, sunshine-wise, might be the best location.
4: Oh, that's a good question. Mimosa, of course, they may have beautiful flowers, and they're low-growing. Full sun in a dry position. Full sun, dry. They can take it extremely dry. So if you have a really droughted area, you know, area that you don't have any irrigation even in, they're an ideal candidate for that area. And when there's several different varieties, you can get the, of course, you can get the green one, but there is another variety called chocolate, and it will have chocolate-colored leaves with the contrasting pink flowers. So there's several different varieties. I believe there is another. There's a dwarf too out there. So there's a look at the. Yeah, there's a bunch of different varieties, and don't be satisfied. I mean, if you want something different, you can go with chocolate. But a dry area, I mean, you'll have to get it watered first to get it started, but they can really take extreme drought and look good.
5: Thank you.
4: All right. Have a great day. Appreciate it. Enjoy gardening. Thank you. But we were talking.
5: Thank you.
4: We were talking about pH and how the soil pH is really affects the overall outcome, and that we really apply too much fertilizers and too much fungicide and too much herbicide. Over application is a it's a diminishing returns. It really is. You know, I've seen areas where they have when we construct the amount of fertilizer and the amount of fungicides, and it just really makes a big difference. But this understanding the soil is one of the most important things if you're trying to grow a great lawn or grow great vegetables or great ornamentals. And what happens when the why is so important when your soil is in the very low range, that what actually happens, what's going on, why are my plants not doing well? And what happens is that the manganese, number one, becomes very soluble. And manganese is magnesium is one of the most critical elements for human beings, and manganese is the same thing with plants. It's the first step of photosynthesis, is for hydrolysis. And then so if you don't have manganese, you basically can't grow plants, or they're going to struggle. There's some available, but I did a couple of soil tests, and it was very low pH and hardly any manganese available, because it changes the solubility of a lot of trace elements that are important for photosynthesis. You cannot have photosynthesis. And another one is iron, zinc, copper, and one of the key other elements is potassium. Becomes very, very water soluble. And the other negative thing that happens when your soil pH goes low is molybdenum, which molybdenum is very important in processing nitrogen. You cannot process nitrogen if you do not have molybdenum, and it becomes unavailable, even though it can be present, becomes unavailable because it becomes locked up in a chemical bond in the soil. And then also another negative thing when the soil has a very low pH is aluminum comes out of solution, comes into the solution in the soil. Normally it's bound up in the soil and it's not available because it's bound up in some chemical bonds or, in the soil. But aluminum, which is toxic, very toxic to plants. So you're dealing with a lot of negative things when the soil. Yeah, Lord, there's that music again. This is the Home and Garden Show with Larry's Garden Landscape and Design. We'll be right back with you, more great garden talk.
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7: Fox News, I'm Paul Stevens. A truce in fighting between Israel and Gaza delays U.S. and Iran talks.
8: The State Department says U.S. Secretary of State Marco Rubio spoke with Israeli Prime Minister Benjamin Netanyahu over the phone, and President Trump, in an interview with Axios, called for Israeli restraint.
7: Fox's Alex Hogan there. Talks between the U.S. and Iran Friday in Switzerland were postponed. President Trump unveiling a new Air Force One at Joint Base Andrews on Friday.
9: This plane is the first successful example of a real transformation of something that was built at the highest level and now had to be changed a little bit. We have communication equipment up there that's nobody's ever seen before. It's the highest level.
7: President providing attendees with an inside look. And in the World Cup, the U.S. downs Australia 2-0. They advance to the knockout round. 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
3: A 6 on the WOKV weather meter. Partly cloudy, hot and humid today. Afternoon, heavy showers and thunderstorms will develop, spreading from west to east and continue into this evening. A few strong storms and certainly some heavy downpours in spots, with highs today around 90, dropping to the low to mid 70s tonight. And your Father's Day will be partly sunny, hot and humid tomorrow. Scattered late day thunderstorms with highs reaching the low to mid 90s. Then return hot for Monday and Tuesday with only isolated afternoon thunderstorms. Partly sunny otherwise. Highs in the mid 90s. Feel like temperatures well above 100 degrees. And Wednesday will be partly sunny and hot with a few afternoon thunderstorms, the high 93. From the First Alert Weather Center, I'm Action News Jax's Chief Meteorologist Mike Burrish for 104.5 WOKV.
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4: Welcome to the Home and Garden Show. I'm Larry O'Neill with Larry's Garden Landscape and Design, and we are talking outdoor living, whether it be your pond, your pergola, you know, your pumpkins. 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I don't know. We're going to have abundance of pumpkin bread, pumpkin pie, pumpkin dried seeds, pumpkin soup. 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And If you're thinking about starting an outdoor project, I'm going to give our phone number. If you're thinking about starting an outdoor project and you're not sure how to, you know, get your bricks set or a pond or pergola, you want to give us a call at 855-765-1045. 855-765-1045. If you're growing pumpkins and for a vegetable crop, which is a great vegetable, Catherine is, you know, we used pumpkin. I mean, she discovered all kinds of ways to use it because we have an abundance. And harvesting them and when to know when to harvest them. A lot of people ask me, you know, when to harvest my squash and when to harvest the watermelon. Harvesting them is when the stalk or the stem of the pumpkin turns really dark brown. And if you put your fingernail on the pumpkin skin and you kind of push down on it, it doesn't really cut into it, then that's ready. And then also you'll notice, like, they call them knuckles or like kind of like little warts all over there. That's what you want on your pumpkin, you know, because that's indicating they're very, very sweet. And this year we have lots of them on there. So the pumpkins are in fact, very, very sweet this year. And, you know, if you're using a pumpkin for eating, you don't want to get a sweet pumpkin. And there's a carving pumpkin. So there's two different kinds. But there's nothing like, you know, pumpkin soup, pumpkin bread, you know, all different pumpkin cake. You know, you can have the pumpkin seeds are very nutritious. And all grown without any herbicide, without any pesticide, all natural. I was reading that, you know, that the number one cancer spot in the world, you know, talking about pesticides and fungicides on our food, is Louisiana in the world, because they allege that it's because of all the fungicides and pesticides, you know, in coming down, the Mississippi comes down and all that stuff drains into the Mississippi and deposits itself in that Delta, New Orleans area, you know, and so it's the number one position. So, you know, they're spraying Roundup and all these chemicals. If you could get organic, it's I think it's going to be a little better off over a long period of time. But growing your own is a one way to do it, and it's fun. It's seeing the crops mature. You know, it's growing your own squash and talking about that. The tomatoes, you know, is a lot of people just give up on tomatoes during the summer because you can't really grow them because they have to have nighttime temperature of 70 degrees. 70 degrees is what they have to have in order to set fruit. But, you know, the hybridizers have worked on it and there's, you know, not as many as, of course, that are available as, you know, when the temperature constriction is 70 degrees, but there are a handful that will grow in those temperatures, will set fruit with the temperature above 70 degrees at night. What happens is the pollen becomes very sticky and it really doesn't move around very well. And there's some other biological things that happens. And then the varieties that will grow during this high heat period are going to be solar flare that will grow. So if you're thinking about starting a tomato, you know, a garden or putting some in containers, a solar flare is a great candidate. Sun leaper, they all usually have sun in them. Sun chaser, mortgage lifter, the southern ring, the heat master. All these are tomatoes that will grow in high nighttime temperatures. It's not necessarily the daytime temperature because like in California where they have, the temperature can get up into the 90s during the day, but it will drop in the below 70s at night. So it's just because of our high nighttime temperature, not the daytime temperature. And most cherry tomatoes are very, very heat resistant. And Everglades is a variety that came out of South Florida. Sweetness, you know, there's just a whole group sunrise balm, chocolate pear. You know, there's all different kinds of tomatoes that will cherry tomatoes, the small ones that will grow in high heat. They're much more durable, and I think that what they did, they crossed these cherry tomatoes with the regular the beefsteak tomato, and then came up with these varieties that can take the heat. But having a good pH on your tomatoes is very important, for you can have proper uptake of calcium to stop calcium tomato bottom rot. Okay, more coffee. But to change the pH, is important that you check before we were talking about it, check before you begin to apply the lime. It's not just a random amount. And there's a certain amount per square foot or 100 for 1,000 square feet that you need to apply to raise it how many points. And every point, let's say if your pH is, we were just working with somebody had a pH, the soil pH was 5. And so if you wanted to go to 6.2, that's a lot of lime. That's a lot of lime. So you check, always check before you apply. Know what your pH is. And when you're testing your pH, you need to make a aggregate. And what I mean by that is that you need to test, four or five spots, calculate them, and then divide by the number of spots you tested. So you don't want to just test one spot. You want to go around your area that you're having problems at and take several samples in order to give a more clear understanding of what's going on. So that will help you come up with a better balanced application of your lime. The best lime to apply is when you're trying to, they'll ask you what kind of lime. They have dolomite, they have this, they have X and Y. But it's the lime that is finer. The finer the granular, the faster it's going to work, because you're going to have more surface area. So if you have a piece of lime the size of a golf ball, you have certain surface area on that golf ball. But if I take and crush that golf ball up into powder, my surface area is increased. And there of the outside perimeter of the granulars, because I have more surface area, I'm going to have greater rate of reaction. And so that's going to really speed up the raising of the pH. So you want a finer material, as fine as you can get, if you get what you can get, but that will speed it up, okay? And then even application. And the problem if you're a homeowner, when you're getting that dust really fine lime, is that it's hard on the application. And so what I would suggest you do is take a bag of Mill Organite or, BioSludge, whatever the brand is, and blend it in with that in a wheelbarrow, and then put that in your spreader. And so you're adding organic material, and you're getting it more evenly distributed. The Mill Organite is kind of like putting your herbicide in water. It's spreading it out, and you get more even distribution. And it's hard to put out those really fine, dusty material. Okay, so that will get your pH going. Once you get your pH set up, it's going to be so much easier for lawn care. You may not even have to do anything. Doing anything is sometimes the best solution. We were working on one landscape. It's pretty extensive, and the lawn care company was taking care of the front yard. That was just a large front yard. I mean, the front yard was probably about a half an acre. So we were taking care of the pass palm in the back, but the we weren't getting good results. I told the lady, the homeowner, that you just don't do anything. you know, don't do it anything. And actually doing anything, not doing anything, getting the pH corrected and not doing anything, the grass actually looked better than doing over application of fungicides and pesticides. We always look for a chemical to put on the grass, but that's not always the solution. I mean, that's always a chemical. Just like when I'm cross-training a guy from maintenance, you know, and he's learning to do landscaping, you know, planting, hardscapes, drainage, you know, all those sort of things that goes with landscaping. A guy who does maintenance, the only solutions that he has are blowing it, weed whipping it, mowing it, and edging it. Those are his only four solutions. You know, so anytime I give him a problem, he thinks, well, should I blow it? Should I edge it? Should I, so you give him anything beyond that, they're thinking, well, what's his answer? Same thing with lawn care. You know, a lot of times we think of lawn care, we want to look at fungicide, pesticide, fertilizer, you know, but there's more to it than that. There's way more to it than that. That's just scratching the top. And then when you only have those four solutions, you're never going to get a good result. I mean, diminishing returns. And that's what's happening in agriculture. You know, in agriculture, they realized that, you know, these guys who do, you know, grow these big farms, you know, they were putting out the things that they should, that the distributor of chemicals, you know, they want to sell chemicals. They tell them, this is what you need to put out. And guess what? They have a crop failure. And they try to figure out, why did I have a crop failure? Well, there's a lot more to it than that. And of course, people promoting fungicides, pesticides, and fertilizers want to sell more of that stuff. You know, if you have that business, you're not going to say, okay, we're only going to sell X amount. But, it was a really interesting study. This entomologist, he was studying Florida citrus and, the applications of fungicides and pesticides on groves. And he noticed that when he was going out, when they were applying to see the application of it was done correctly, that the truck, the sprayer, turned a little early. And the areas that he was getting sprayed were not getting any better. But he noticed when the truck had turned earlier that three or four trees at the bottom of the row, at the last three or four trees at the bottom of the row, were more healthy. And they weren't getting any fungicide and pesticide and herbicide on them. So that, he said, why is that? You know what I mean? So that it went into a study, you know, about that and the diminishing returns. This is the Home and Garden Show with Larry's Garden Landscape and Design. We'll be right back with more landscaping and gardening.
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3: A 6 on the WOKV weather meter, partly cloudy, hot and humid today. Afternoon, heavy showers and thunderstorms will develop, spreading from west to east and continue into this evening. A few strong storms and certainly some heavy downpours in spots, with highs today around 90, dropping to the low to mid-70s tonight. And your Father's Day will be partly sunny, hot and humid tomorrow, scattered late-day thunderstorms with highs reaching the low to mid-90s, then return hot for Monday and Tuesday with only isolated afternoon thunderstorms, partly sunny otherwise, highs in the mid-90s, feel-like temperatures well above 100 degrees. And Wednesday will be partly sunny and hot with a few afternoon thunderstorms, the high 93. From the First Alert Weather Center, I'm Action News Jax's Chief Meteorologist Mike Burrish for 104.5 WOKV.
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4: Welcome to the Home and Garden Show. I'm Larry O'Neill with Larry's Garden Landscape and Design, and we are talking about outdoor living, whether it be your pond, your pergola, how to grow great tomatoes, pumpkins. We got our watermelons in, so, I mean, we got a bunch of new varieties, and we got our regular dependable variety, you know, the ones that we already know what's going to produce. You know, when you're trying new stuff, you want to always, you know, you don't know what the end result is. So we got our watermelons in. We're going to have, I think, you know, good crop of those. And we'll see how that goes. And, you know, some summer, you know, put your summer greens in. This is a good time for that. You know, building a raised bed. We put all of ours in raised beds in 200 to 100-gallon containers. You know, that's an easy way to, you know, take care of them, keep the weeds down, and you don't have to bend over to weed too. That's another great thing about a raised bed. But you know, when you're thinking about tools, you know, and don't use pressure treated lumber. I know it's when you're using making a raised bed, you can paint the inside with some you know, just regular paint, or you know, you could char it. That's another thing you could do. You could, as a Japanese way to preserving wood, is charring it. So you just take your propane torch, go over it until it's charred, and that will help preserve it and make your raised bed last longer. You know, preserving wood is an art, you know, and you know, one thing about wooden shovels, you know, handles, they break a lot easy. And the worst thing for a wooden shovel handle, I've probably gone through at least 1,000, you know, but the worst thing for a wooden shovel handle is that it's not the process of digging that really breaks them, is that exposing them to water. And when water is touching your wooden handle, that wood expands and contracts, and weakens the handle. And what brought this all to mind, I was working with a 100-plus-year-old shovel with the original handle, you know what I mean, which was pretty amazing. And what some of the things that they did, why did that handle last so long? And, you know, I know for sure that what you got to do is remove a new finish. The new finish is just only superficial, and it really is not protective. It's going to deteriorate immediately. You know, I would be lucky to last a month, you know, out in the sun and working with it. But remove that old finish, get it off, scraped off. You could sand it off, or you can use a little bit of paint stripper. And then the best thing is use boiled linseed oil. And you coat that wooden shovel handle with boiled linseed oil, let it soak in 10, 15, 20 minutes, and then wipe down, then wait another week and do about three to four layers of this stuff, and it really works. And that's a testimony how well it works, is I was working with a 100-plus-year-old shovel, and it had the original handle in it. And then, you know, most wooden shovel handles, if you don't do that, they're not going to last. If you're really using them, you know, they won't last very long at all. But if you really want to preserve that wooden handle, let's say if you got a really expensive shovel, got one of these, you know, high-line gardening supply houses that provide these really beautiful English shovels or Japanese shovels, you definitely want to do that. And before purchasing, see if they do it to the shovel handle itself. You know, some of these shovels you can buy or can be hundreds of dollars. And it's a lot. You buy one shovel and you never have to buy it again. You know, you buy once and that's it. That's the reason for the cost. It's usually going to be a forged blade instead of stamped steel. There's differences. But preserving the handles, it comes an important part of keeping a shovel for a long time and not having to replace the handle. You know, we have tried this new, which I actually like it. You know what I mean? I'm really, these electric, these battery-powered pump-up sprayers. Well, this is the Home and Garden Show with Larry's Garden Landscape and Design. We'll be right back with you. More great garden talk.

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2: More talks, hopefully. I'm Paul Stevens, Fox News. Axios reporting U.S. Special Envoy to the Middle East, Steve Witkoff, and Iran's foreign minister heading to Switzerland to advance more potential peace talks. Fox's Alex Hogan in Tel Aviv discussing the attacks involving Lebanon and the Israeli Defense Force.
3: The IDF hit dozens of Hezbollah targets after attacks from the Iranian-backed group killed four Israeli soldiers earlier. And Lebanon says that at least 47 people were killed in new Israeli airstrikes. While Israel says a ceasefire is in effect, it says it will respond if it is attacked. The State Department says U.S. Secretary of State Marco Rubio spoke with Israeli Prime Minister Benjamin Netanyahu over the phone, and President Trump, in an interview with Axios, called for Israeli restraint.
4: If it weren't for Donald Trump, Israel would have been eviscerated.
3: Meantime, new progress in the Strait of Hormuz. Kepler, which is monitoring the strait, showing recovery, saying this was the most traffic in the critical waterway since June 2nd.
2: And President Trump claiming the memorandum of understanding is already producing results. The president at Joint Base Andrews unveiling a new Air Force One alongside members of the Air Force. Talk about the previous two identical planes that had been used interchangeably for presidential travel authorized by former President Ronald Reagan. And they've been used by every president since George H.W. Bush.
5: Over its lifetime, that aircraft traveled to 96 countries on 223 international trips and flew over 6 million miles.
2: And the president also saying the Boeing 727 is equipped with Starlink, a satellite high-speed internet service developed by SpaceX. This plane gifted to the president last year by Qatari officials in a push to strengthen relations between the two nations. 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
14: A 6 on the WOKV weather meter. Partly cloudy, hot and humid today. Afternoon, heavy showers and thunderstorms will develop, spreading from west to east and continue into this evening. A few strong storms and certainly some heavy downpours in spots, with highs today around 90, dropping to the low to mid 70s tonight. And your Father's Day will be partly sunny, hot and humid tomorrow. Scattered late day thunderstorms with highs reaching the low to mid 90s. Then return hot for Monday and Tuesday with only isolated afternoon thunderstorms. Partly sunny otherwise. Highs in the mid 90s. Feel like temperatures well above 100 degrees. And Wednesday will be partly sunny and hot with a few afternoon thunderstorms, the high 93. From the First Alert Weather Center, I'm Action News Jax, Chief Meteorologist Mike Burrish for 104.5 WOKV.
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15: Welcome to the Home and Garden Show. I'm Larry O'Neill with Larry's Garden Landscape and Design, and we are talking about outdoor living, whether it be how to grow tomatoes in this heat, you know, or how to grow your own natural, without non-pesticide or non-fungicide gardens. You know, there is a need for those things. I'm not discounting them, but we could use a lot less. It's not always a solution. And we were talking about farms that, you know, realize they're having crop failures and, they have to make some adjustments, what's really going on. And so, therefore, the expansion of soil science. You know, soil science has really moved forward in the last 20 years. You know, by the time we get it, you know, the information, it's 20 years old, you know, time it gets available. But we're talking about tools, you know, we're talking about how to preserve your shovel handles. And one of the things I really like is what we've been using is those electric pump-up sprayers. I'm telling you, those are nice. I didn't really think that I would like them as much, but they are those battery-operated pump-up sprayers. They, you know, save the, if you got a big yard, the fatigue of pumping that handle back and forth, up and down with that handle. And one of our ones that we tried is this brand name called Petra, and we've had it for almost getting close to a year, and it's been great, you know. And we got it online, and they're not paying me, but it's been a good tool, and it's the battery lasts, got a good life on the battery, and you know, I would recommend it. I'm telling you, if you have a backpack sprayer and you want to really make the job easier, and they come in different sizes, you know, and a reasonable price, you know, you're getting, they have two different levels, you know, one's about a couple hundred, $199 or one with free shipping, and then the other one's a little $129, which is pretty, very, reasonable. You know, you could spend $129 on a 4-gallon backpack sprayer steel, more than that. And you can get an electric-powered backpack sprayer and with a battery-operated one. It comes with a great battery charger. The only thing I say is the battery is attached to the pump-up sprayer, so you can't take it off. So you have to attach it to your backpack sprayer. So, but it's so much easier. Comes with Petra. I think around 6 different nozzles, which is great. That's another great feature of the of that sprayer. And also, it comes is a great idea, a measuring cup that's inserted built into the sprayer. And so it all around, I think that's one of the best electric power backpack sprayers available. And it's at a reasonable price. So Petra, go online if you're thinking about getting one, and that will be a good tool for you. Talking about tools again, we're looking at a heavy-duty, hose reel. And I really, when I'm looking at plastic hose reels, I kind of look at it, oh, God, how long is this going to last, But there's one called the RC3334, and it's stainless steel. Oh, and all the components are stainless steel, including the screws. You could have a stainless steel hose reel, but the screws may be, of cheaper quality. So that's what gives out, So it's the weakest link, in the chain right there. But it's, rust proof, high capacity. And that would definitely worth the money. Go online. You can get that. I don't see that there's any places carrying those locally. But a stainless steel hose reel, that's one of those tools, when you're buying some of these English shovels or these Japanese tools, they're a lifetime tool. You buy one, and when it's properly cared for, you'll never have to buy another one. So that would be one of those, stainless steel would be one of those tools that you never would have to buy ever again. So tools are important. It makes it a little easier to work and get the job done on certain things, spray, if you're doing your own grass work, spraying the lawn, that electric backpack sprayer is going to come in handy. If you're watering your plants and you got to have your hose dragger, getting something to store that hose, you got to go a long distance. You've got a big yard. So keep those things in mind when you're trying to make a selection for durability. Of course, it's going to be a little bit more money, but really isn't more money. Just like a Celsius, it's more money. Blindside is more money. That's an herbicide. And, but it's not really. It's because the cost per application is very low. So, the cost per use, one-time use, is going to be low because it's going to last forever. But the perennial garden is doing great right now. People say you can't grow a perennial garden or English-style garden in the lower southeast. That's not true. I always say just because they fail doesn't mean everybody else is going to fail, Of course, you have to be more educated about what type of plants that will grow well here and produce that colorful, exuberant foliage and flowering capacity. And what's looking good right now, dead 90 degrees, 95 degrees, 100 degrees. Of course, salvias are doing good. Salvia Azure is a beautiful salvia, pale blue, kind of a pale blue, but not even affected by the heat. It's the helianthus are starting to bloom. Helianthus, they have several different varieties of it. They're flowering. Of course, they're going to be yellow flowers. Heliopsis is another one that will tolerate the heat. Some of the penstemons are doing good. And summer phlox is a really a beautiful plant that produces a lot of flowers and very, very durable. Some of the summer phloxes we planted are over 15, 20 years old. The same plant I planted 15, 20 years ago and is still doing well, getting better and better every year. You can't ask for for more than that. And you'll have to actually thin them down. They've gotten so full and after you've had them for that long. One great looking bulb plant, which is, you know, if you have agapanthus, they look great in the spring. But what looks good now, what's flowering good now, is a crinum. You know, I'm not a really great fan of all the crinum lily because the foliage looks, you know, every which way. You know, it's a little sloppy. And it's lays flat and it's kind of a wrinkly mess. You know, way out, you know, not up front by the doorstep. You can put them behind shrubbery. But one of the crinum that looks really good this time of the year, and it's definitely would put it on the top of the list as a container plant or any garden. And it's the reason I like it because its foliage is great. It's very upright. It's neat and organized. When it's not even flowering, it has great looking foliage. And you want to, you know, you're going to look at the flowers for, you know, 45 days maybe, but you're going to look at the foliage every day of the year. So you want to have a plant that has great looking foliage. And the Crinum St. Christopher or lily is, or Crinum jagus is a beautiful white blooming fragrant crinum lily that you can grow in the shade or in the sun, you know. So put that on the list or in a container. It's a great plant. And one, I mean, it's very, very not demanding at all. Very, very easy. And it takes some time to mature and gets up in size, but it's blooming right now, and it will be blooming with good fertilizer. It will bloom for around maybe 45 days. If it's a very, very healthy plant, maybe shorter because it'll have less flower. It's kind of akin to the in structure to the amaryllis. It has a flower stalk. It has many flowers on that stalk, and each one opens. The mature one opens first, and then they open all together. And then as a plant matures, or the crinum lily matures, it puts up more flower stalks, kind of like the amaryllis. But very, very low.

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1: Interesting, more interesting stuff besides Ligustrum and Liriope. But even Liriope has some better selections. You know, Royal Purple is a great Liriope. We have a newer Liriope that we're growing. It has a flower stalk that is around 2.5 feet, which is makes it changes it from that grassy to more of a flowering plant. And that's why I like Liriope Royal Purple, because it's more of a flowering plant. The emphasis more on the beautiful purple color flower, and it's held well above the foliage. And then, you know, there's several different types of Liriope. They can have colorful white alba leaves. You know, they have white leaves when they come out. And they have golden Liriope, P.D. ingot. You know, if you want that gold color or chartreuse color, P.D. ingot. But unfortunately, you're going to have to get that online, or you can order from us, you know, but you have to have enough to go with that. But going back to the grass, you know, going back to plants, you know, maintenance, I always say, why do we talk so much about, you know, soil and fertilizers and stuff? Because maintenance is 50% of a landscape. And then understanding what maintenance your garden or your landscape or your vegetable garden needs is one of the most important things. And just for, you know, for instance, understanding vegetable garden, you know, that there's two types of photosynthesis. You know, there's C3 and there's C4. So if you're worried about global warming, don't worry about it, because Mother Nature has it handled. Because there's two types of photosynthesis. There's a type the plant will thrive in cooler temperatures and less amount of CO2 in the atmosphere. And there's a type of photosynthesis that thrives in a high temperatures with high amounts of CO2, C3 and C4. So Mother Nature's gone through this before. So don't get stressed out. The world's not ending. And we're just different crops. You know, I won't go reason why beer is a popular crop or popular drink in Germany, but Germany, they used to grow wine, grapes in Germany years and years ago, where there wasn't, there was global warming there. But when global cooling occurred in a historic sense, that you couldn't grow grapes anymore, but you grew barley. And so, you know, that's why beer became popular in the northern climates. But as we go through the winter, as we go through the summer, what does your plants really need to help them, your grass needs to, without a lot of fertilizer? Because, you know, actually high amounts of nitrogen in summer attracts the bugs, because what happens is that why bugs and fungus can be happen in the summer is that when the plant's leaf temperature goes into above 84, 86 degrees, then the plant does no longer photosynthesize. And it's going to actually break down. It's called carbobization. It was going to start breaking down its proteins and to make energy, because the pathways are not available. And so what happens is when that occurs, that ammonium becomes more predominant in the plant sap. And that's what the insects are attracted, like spider mites. You notice when it gets hot and dry, spider mites are on your plants. That's all a sign that the plant has too much nitrogen, and it could be carbobizing, or it's called proto-lysase, is when the proteins are broken down in the plant tissue. And that's what happens when we have these high temperatures, and that's why we get chinch bugs on St. Augustine, because the

0: high temperatures, dry weather, a lot of ammonium, a lot of nitrogen's being put out on your lawn in the spring or that the time where it's peak, the heat's peaking, especially under dry weather. We have a lot of ammonium components in the plant sap. This is the Home Garden Show with Larry's Garden Landscape and Design, and we'll be right back with you. More great garden talk.
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10: A 6 on the WOKV weather meter, partly cloudy, hot and humid today. Afternoon, heavy showers and thunderstorms will develop, spreading from west to east and continue into this evening. A few strong storms and certainly some heavy downpours in spots, with highs today around 90, dropping to the low to mid 70s tonight. And your Father's Day will be partly sunny, hot and humid tomorrow. Scattered late day thunderstorms with highs reaching the low to mid 90s, then return hot for Monday and Tuesday with only isolated afternoon thunderstorms, partly sunny otherwise, highs in the mid 90s, feel like temperatures well above 100 degrees. And Wednesday will be partly sunny and hot with a few afternoon thunderstorms, the high 93. From the First Alert Weather Center, I'm ActionNews Jax's Chief Meteorologist Mike Burrish for 104.5 WOKV.
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0: Welcome back to the Home and Garden Show. I'm Larry O'Neill with Larry's Garden Landscape and Design, and we are talking about your garden, your landscape, your flowering plants, and how to make them look great in spite of the heat, in spite of the humidity, in spite of cold weather. You know, there's ways to, you know, really get your grass growing and your vegetable garden to produce what you want. And understanding these things is very important. But, you know, if you have a question, whether you're doing a paver system, you know, we are a landscaping company. We do landscape design and installation. But there were reasons that I've really explored, you know, why plants react a certain way, because sometimes we do the maintenance on some of the designs and landscaping we do. And so to understand that, so we can get the absolute best results. You know, I've always talked to people about, you know, they're struggling with their grass and not understanding what to do, and they keep throwing things at it. You know, so I said, well, we got to figure this out. You know, we got to make sure that if we plant grass, it's going to do well. And if we plant a tree, we got to figure out what the tree needs. And so we're planting the right tree, the right type of grass, and the right conditions, and providing some assistance, you know, if we want it to look a little better. But if you have a question on your garden, your landscape, your grass, you want to give us a call at 855-765-1045. We're just discussing, you know, warm weather and how it affects the plants and your grass. And what does a plant really need? It's during this time, you know, if you put in nitrogen down, a lot of excessive nitrogen, which we talk about, you know, we really, grass doesn't need as much nitrogen. But what to put down at this time? Of course, you know, trace elements is very important. Oh, wow. That was a quick one. That music played quick. You know, this is the Home and Garden Show with Larry's Garden Landscape and Design. We'll be right back with you.

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1: News, I'm Paul Stevens. A truce in fighting between Israel and Gaza delays U.S. and Iran talks.
2: The State Department says U.S. Secretary of State Marco Rubio spoke with Israeli Prime Minister Benjamin Netanyahu over the phone, and President Trump, in an interview with Axios, called for Israeli restraint.
1: Fox's Alex Hogan there. Talks between the U.S. and Iran Friday in Switzerland were postponed. President Trump unveiling a new Air Force One at Joint Base Andrews on Friday.
3: This plane is the first successful example of a real transformation of something that was built at the highest level and now had to be changed a little bit. We have communication equipment up there that's nobody's ever seen before. It's the highest level.
1: President providing attendees with an inside look. And in the World Cup, the U.S. downs Australia 2-0. They advance to the knockout round. 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
12: A 6 on the WOKV weather meter. Partly cloudy, hot and humid today. Afternoon, heavy showers and thunderstorms will develop, spreading from west to east and continue into this evening. A few strong storms and certainly some heavy downpours in spots, with highs today around 90, dropping to the low to mid-70s tonight. And your Father's Day will be partly sunny, hot and humid tomorrow. Scattered late-day thunderstorms with highs reaching the low to mid-90s. Then return hot for Monday and Tuesday with only isolated afternoon thunderstorms. Partly sunny otherwise. Highs in the mid-90s. Feel like temperatures well above 100 degrees. And Wednesday will be partly sunny and hot with a few afternoon thunderstorms, the high 93. From the First Alert Weather Center, I'm Action News Jax, Chief Meteorologist Mike Burrish for 104.5 WOKV.
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13: Welcome to the Home and Garden Show. I'm Larry O'Neill with Larry's Garden Landscape and Design, and we're talking about outdoor living, whether it be landscape design, how to have a beautiful landscape plan, trees, beautiful garden, a place of tranquility, you know, a paradise. Paradise, me, is a Persian word meaning walled garden. So, you know, you want to have privacy. Definitely want to add that to your garden. But, you know, in every great garden, you need great water because, you know, water is the part of making things grow. And we need it too. So you want to call the affordable water, the water experts, whether you're getting a reverse osmosis, which is plants love to be watered with reverse osmosis a little bit because they, you know, creating all those salts when you put adding fertilizer. And if you want your water to be kinder and more gentle on your appliances, and get those things to last a lot longer, you know, where they don't last much longer anymore today, you know, the way they're putting things together. And the good drinking water system, paying $7 or $8 a gallon for drinking water, you know, the all these fancy name drinking waters can be pretty expensive. You want to call the water experts at Affordable Water, 904-262-0197. But we're talking about, you know, how to get your plants more resistant to the heat when it's getting up there in temperature. And what happens when plants get up there in temperature, the leaf temperature rises above 84, the photosynthesis stops, you know. And even though the air temperature could be 100 degrees, some plants, when they're healthy, the leaf temperature may be only 86, 84 degrees. Because healthy plants have a waxy coating on them. And when they're getting all those trace elements, that protects it. It's that waxy coating is a great heat reflector. That's why you see a lot of times plants in very hot climates have that kind of silvery look, silvery color. That's a waxy surface that they put on there for heat reflection so they can carry on photosynthesis. And that's the whole purpose. Sometimes people are curious why you can't really grow cabbage and carrots during the summer here, because they're C3. And when they get to that temperature, C3 is about 70 degrees, 74 degrees. They start to, they stop photosynthesizing, then they have protein lysinase. And that's the breakdown of protein to make energy. And so when they're breaking down all that protein, they're just basically going to self-digest and collapse because they really can't do that. So that's why we change our vegetable or the types of crops we grow in the lower southeast during the summer to C4. Those are C4. And corn is a C4. So if you're in the Midwest and you're growing crops in the middle of summer, it's going to be C4. Our warm weather grass is C4. So, but how to help the plants survive the temperatures is to provide sugar for them. And the molasses application with a little bit of seaweed and some trace almonds is the best thing for your lawn, for your plants during the summer. You can add a little bit of fertilizer to them, of course, a little bit. The over-application of nitrogen in warm weather is only going to lead to one thing, insects and disease. Insects and disease. And because the ammonium is the byproduct of having too much nitrogen the plant sap is going to have a lot of ammonium in it already, and then the byproduct of the proteolysis is going to be ammonium, by giving the plant sugar by putting an application of molasses on your plants during high temperatures, you're going to help reassemble that ammonium product back into proteins. So when it cools down, the plant will reassemble it, and they won't be drifting around the plants. And then that's what attracts the spider mites. So putting the molasses application, putting down trace almonds so you can have complete photosynthesis when it is doing photosynthesis, and reassembling those elements. This is why you have spider mites. This is why you get chinch bugs. This is why you get fungus during high temperatures. And the trace elements necessary manganese is one of them. Boron is one of them. Those are the things that need to be available to remanufacture those things. So put it in a quick way to say it. If you wanted to do, you don't want to really put a lot of nitrogen down during the summer. No, especially if your plants are not doing well. That's usually what people do, is they put they think, oh, it's sick, let me put some nitrogen on it. And that's the worst thing to do. You want to make sure enable the plant to have the energy to remanufacture those elements that are in the plant sap. And the energy is provided by the molasses. The molasses will be absorbed by the plant, and they'll be used to make new proteins. All right? So that's a complicated explanation somewhat. It is. You know, I got to admit it is. But anyway, if you want to know what to do during this time, that's it right there. A lot of times, going to the house plants, you know, house plants are always, people fall in love with their house plants and they want to do a lot for them. And one of the main things that people do when they want to make their house plants look good is they over fertilize and over water. And it's because, and what happens is the plant is going to get root rot. And that's the number one reason why house plants die. And what to do if your plant, you've watered it and it looks like it's wilting and it's not doing well. And I would examine the roots first. And if the roots are black, and that means bacteria, fungus have invaded. And always remember, if you water the plant and you let have a little tray to keep the water from dripping out, you want to empty that out after it's drained all the way through. You don't want them sitting in there. It's going to be a problem. So if your plant gets root rot and it gets bacterial stuff going on in the root system, can you save the plant? And yes, you can. It's about one part of hydrogen peroxide to four parts of water. That would be the lesser amount. You can go all the way up to two, but you know that's for really a problem. You know, you're verging on too much. So an application of that in the soil on the planting mix and making sure it's completely saturated. And then don't water until it dries out. If you don't, you know, if you did not get a good result, you maybe add one more application, but you know, an increase maybe one part to three parts, one part of hydrogen peroxide to two parts or three parts of water. That will increase the strength of it. And the plant should recover from that. You'll notice new little white roots growing from the crown. That's right where the leaves join to the roots. And some of the things you can do to accelerate that would be to make up some, just some general Miracle-Gro, not anything, or if you have orchids or whatever you have, you know, some just general fertilizer and dilute it half the strength and spray the leaves. Any fertilizer that you put on the plant's roots at this time is not going to be absorbed because the roots are deficient. You know, they're not going to be able to, they don't have the capacity to absorb anything. So spray the leaves with a little bit of fertilizer. The leaves, a foliar application, I always say this over and over again, a foliar application is about 95 to 90, depending on the plant, 95 to 99% efficient. That means the plant's going to absorb everything that you put on it. The roots, the best the root system can do is around 65 to 67%. Okay, that the foliar application is more effective. And so that, if the roots are compromised, or if you have a high pH and your plants are acting weird and you want to have an immediate result, spray the leaves, because if you put it on the ground, it's going to get bound up in the chemical reactions going on in the dirt. So spray the leaves, and the leaves will absorb all of it. And then you should have a recovery in around 2 to 3 weeks. And you definitely want to let the roots dry out. So, you know, you don't want to create a condition where the fungus could take over again. You put down the hydrogen peroxide on the leaves, on the roots, and then you, for a couple days, and then you add water to it again, then it could spring back. By letting it dry out, you're making the environment inhospitable to regrowth of the fungus or the bacteria, whatever got onto your plant's roots. And the second thing that the hydrogen peroxide is going to do is oxygenate the root system. So there is some oxygen that goes on, you know, that roots absorb. Plants breathe through their roots. Those little small holes that you see, you know, when you put dirt together, there's little pores in there. They're breathing through the roots. That's what you smell in the morning when you go outside in the morning, is the actual soil exhales in the morning. So you're smelling that soil smell is from the soil exhaling in the morning. So they're breathing through their roots, and that they should have a quick recovery. And that goes with pretty much any type of plants. You know, be always a little more conservative. So I have one part hydrogen peroxide, 4 parts of water. But you can go up to one part hydrogen peroxide to 2 parts. And that's getting a little on the caustic side when you do that. But you should avoid that. I do only resort to that on the second application if you need to. But the plant should recover with that, and you'll be back in good business. But in order to prevent yourself, if you're a compulsive overwaterer, there's some things you can do. And well, oftentimes people think, well, give the plant more room in the container by making a larger container. But that's not good when it's inside, because when you're using a larger container, there's more reservoir for the water to store. So it's opposite what you'd think. You want the container to be smaller, so the reservoir of water is smaller. So there's be the it's not going to be available. There's not going to be any water storage available. So if you overwater, it drains through, and there's only a limited amount of water that the plant can use in the inside anyway, because it's using way less inside than it does outside. Okay, there's way less water use. There's way less fertilizer use. So you want to make the soil. If it was outside, of course, you want to have a bigger container. But inside, because there's way less water use, way less fertilizer use, you want to use less of everything, because, you know, the rate of photosynthesis inside is cut down, because, you know, you're not getting a broad range of light. You're getting reduced light, and the temperatures are different. That's that music again. This is the Home and Garden Show with Larry's Garden Landscape and Design. We'll be right back with you. More great garden talk.
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21: You're going to have another dose of some heavy rain and wind.
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12: A 6 on the WOKV weather meter. Partly cloudy, hot and humid today. Afternoon, heavy showers and thunderstorms will develop, spreading from west to east and continue into this evening. A few strong storms and certainly some heavy downpours in spots, with highs today around 90, dropping to the low to mid-70s tonight. And your Father's Day will be partly sunny, hot and humid tomorrow. Scattered late-day thunderstorms with highs reaching the low to mid-90s, then return hot for Monday and Tuesday with only isolated afternoon thunderstorms. Partly sunny otherwise, highs in the mid-90s, feel-like temperatures well above 100 degrees. And Wednesday will be partly sunny and hot with a few afternoon thunderstorms, the high 93. From the First Alert Weather Center, I'm Action News Jax, Chief Meteorologist Mike Burrish for 104.5 WOKV.
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13: Welcome back to the Home and Garden Show. I'm Larry O'Neill with Larry's Garden Landscape and Design, and we are talking about outdoor living, whether it be landscape design, you know, which landscape type is more suited to you, you know, whether it be a Japanese-style garden or an English perennial garden. We often talk about that because we are doing maintenance on that tropical garden, or just a general eclectic garden. We have a new garden style called the average guy garden, landscape, you know, just to look like everybody else's or a little bit worse. But, you know, we'll have, of course, liriope and ligostrum are our favorite components of that. And a little bit of leaf spot and maybe some Indian hawthorn to really top the cake, you know, to make it really look raggedy, you know. But, you know, that's a regular guy's landscape. You know, we'll give you a good landscape design for that, you know, to make it look, you know, just like the other guys down the street. But if you're starting out on a garden project, and whether it be your grass or it be your trees or you know, anything to do with outdoor living, how to keep the bugs away, you know, the gnats are incredible this year. You want to give us a call at 855-765-1045, 855-765-1045. You know, you still want to be outside, you know, in this, you know, in the morning at least, in the evening, but there's a lot of insects, you know, there are, you know, mosquitoes. Of course, when it rains, we have an abundance of mosquitoes. The gnats are vigorous. And the best way to do that is to control them, you know, non-toxic is going to be having a great outdoor fan where you can, you know, doesn't have to have a lot of airspeed, but the gnats can't fly against wind. You know, when it's a windy day, you're not going to have gnats. You know, you're not going to have mosquitoes because they can't move around very easily against that wind. So if you have a fan, you know, you can mount it on the eaves, you could direct it, you know, where you could direct it. And they have down on you or put it, you know, push it out into the general landscape. You know, that's a good way to control the insects without having to use a lot of bug spray. And there's another methodology that works, and we're a pest control company, and there's an emitter system that you can mount these micro emitters out on the eaves. It depends on where you want to set. You know, they can have a raised up stem, you know, to emit a non-toxic, you know, pyrantian is a very effective insecticide against insects and completely doesn't affect us at all. It's like nerve gas to them. It on contact, they're done, you know, and it doesn't last very long in the landscape. It degrades almost immediately. So it doesn't hang around. The sunlight affects it, but it's safe, for instance, if you were going to be outside at 3:30, you want to be outside at 3:30, you just set the timer to 3:00. And so the emitter system would start emitting these little blasts of the insecticide, the organic insecticide, or you can use other types. And that's going to create an almost, not a completely bug-free zone, but it's going to really knock down the insects in that area. So you can have a timed emitter system, and it's installed. You put a 55-gallon drum of insecticide or the biologically neutral insecticide, which would be organic, and would not be neutral to the insects, but installed in your landscape, and it would be a timed emitter system, and it would knock out those insects whenever you set the time for it to come on. And that, you know, of course, that's going to be at a little more expense to keep away the insects, but the fan is going to be the most efficient. And then you can always have a nighttime, you know, where you have a light and, you know, attract the insects at night, and that will decrease the population of insects because they're really out there at night. And once you get the population down, of course, there's going to be way, way less. This is the Home and Garden Show with Larry's Garden Landscape and Design, and we'll be right with you next weekend with more great garden talk.
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1: My name is Ariel. More talks, hopefully. I'm Paul Stevens, Fox News. Axios reporting U.S. Special Envoy to the Middle East, Steve Witkoff, and Iran's foreign minister heading to Switzerland to advance more potential peace talks. Fox's Alex Hogan in Tel Aviv discussing the attacks involving Lebanon and the Israeli Defense Force.
2: The IDF hit dozens of Hezbollah targets after attacks from the Iranian-backed group killed four Israeli soldiers earlier, and Lebanon says that at least 47 people were killed in new Israeli airstrikes. While Israel says a ceasefire is in effect, it says it will respond if it is attacked. The State Department says U.S. Secretary of State Marco Rubio spoke with Israeli Prime Minister Benjamin Netanyahu over the phone, and President Trump, in an interview with Axios, called for Israeli restraint.
3: If it weren't for Donald Trump, Israel would have been eviscerated.
2: Meantime, new progress in the Strait of Hormuz. Kepler, which is monitoring the strait, showing recovery, saying this was the most traffic in the critical waterway since June 2nd.
1: And President Trump claiming the memorandum of understanding is already producing results. The president at Joint Base Andrews unveiling a new Air Force One alongside members of the Air Force. Talk about the previous two identical planes that had been used interchangeably for presidential travel authorized by former President Ronald Reagan. And they've been used by every president since George H.W. Bush.
5: Over its lifetime, that aircraft traveled to 96 countries on 223 international trips and flew over 6 million miles.
1: And the president also saying the Boeing 727 is equipped with Starlink, a satellite high-speed internet service developed by SpaceX. This plane gifted to the president last year by Qatari officials in a push to strengthen relations between the two nations. 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
27: A 6 on the WOKV weather meter. Partly cloudy, hot and humid today. Afternoon, heavy showers and thunderstorms will develop, spreading from west to east and continue into this evening. A few strong storms and certainly some heavy downpours in spots, with highs today around 90, dropping to the low to mid-70s tonight. And your Father's Day will be partly sunny, hot and humid tomorrow. Scattered late-day thunderstorms with highs reaching the low to mid-90s. Then return hot for Monday and Tuesday with only isolated afternoon thunderstorms. Partly sunny otherwise. Highs in the mid-90s. Feel like temperatures well above 100 degrees. And Wednesday will be partly sunny and hot with a few afternoon thunderstorms, the high 93. From the First Alert Weather Center, I'm Action News Jax, Chief Meteorologist Mike Burrish for 104.5 WOKV.
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8: And stuff. Yeah.
9: Of course.
8: Yeah, last weekend I was at a wedding, and good grief. I mean, clearly it was wonderful and serious, and you know, a friend of ours got married. Gosh darn it, if they didn't make me cry.
9: Oh.
8: Like, the vows and all the stuff, and I'm like, oh my gosh, it's so sweet. Whatever. But yeah, can we not cry on today's show? I already did that last weekend.
9: Well, I don't know. You sort of got emotional just now. So
8: I know. It was just, they're great people. So
9: did Katie cry?
8: I think she did, but I think, you know, we just didn't look at each other.
9: Yeah, I know. I know that feeling. Yeah. If I look at you, I'm going to break down.
8: Yeah, so. I'm trying to, like, it wasn't like boo-hoo. It was just like, oh, getting misty. Mm-hmm. Oh, gosh darn it. You know, but for the record, everybody else was too. So it is what it is.
9: Okay.
8: You know? Turns out I'm not as mean as people say. You know, I'm actually kind of a nice guy. Yeah.
9: Yeah, you're borderline curmudgeon.
8: That's what it is.
9: Hey, you know, I was reading something the other day, Mike, about retirement. And this author, I think his name's John Coleman. Mm-hmm. But anyway, he said, I don't think retirement is a word we should use. We should say freedom. Freedom's what people really want.
8: Should we say it like Mel Gibson did in Braveheart?
9: Oh, yes, we should.
8: Say it like that?
9: Okay. Yeah, you go ahead.
8: I'm not even doing it. I'm not even going to attempt that.
9: No, no.
8: That would be, oh gosh. Yeah, we'd make headlines on how ridiculous I sounded.
9: Yeah, but you know what? I thought he made a good point. For many, many people, leaving their work, leaving what they've done, their routine, the social interaction and all of that can actually lead to decreased engagement and a loss of sense and purpose is the way he puts it. And so freedom is more do what you want to do, not just stop working. Does that make sense?
8: Well, it does. Because I think if you, hey, shocker, you know, we had these conversations and it somehow it leads back to retirement. It is a retirement show after all. But it's one of my favorite things about doing financial planning for individuals. Not all, but you know, a very high percentage, if not the majority of the conversations that we have and the financial planning that we do would be with individuals who, you know, first of all, they want to know what they don't know. They may or may not have sat down and done the math on retirement and what it looks like. Maybe they want a second opinion. You know, they're exploring their options, right? And if you're not a client of ours and you hear us talking on the radio, maybe we say something that sparks your interest and maybe you've never worked with a financial advisor or maybe you currently are. But getting back to the idea of financial planning and understanding how your money can work for you moving forward, understanding not just performance in markets, but also things like taxes, things like inflation, income planning, tax planning, all of that. If you get a better understanding moving forward of what your potential is and what things look like. And if you can understand how the math works, and when I say understand how the math works, it's not specific. So financial planning isn't specific. Nobody can tell you exactly where you're going to be in a year, much less 10 years, 20 or 30 years down the road. So the way that planning works is you look at the where are you at currently, and then you need a history of the investments that you have in your portfolio right now. So for example, I mean, this happens every day, but I'll just go back to a story last week. I was sitting down with a couple that, by the way, they're going to know we're talking about them because I said something while we were talking. It's like, I heard you say that on the radio. And I'm like, well, I don't mean to sound repetitive, but honestly, the radio show is a reflection of our actual business and people that I talk to. So yeah, you probably did hear me say that on the radio, but it was kind of funny. So saying that, they'll know exactly that.
9: They'll know.
8: You know, or they'll know. But that's fine, right? They know.
9: Yeah.
8: But at the end of the day, you know, we were going over their portfolio and doing the analysis, and not atypical. I mean, this is, you know, something that, I'd ask him the question in the initial phone call, when would you like to retire? And the answer was yesterday. Mm. Like, okay, right. Good answer. So they're about, you know, average age is about 60. they've done an amazing job of preparing for retirement, and they've got sort of, you know, fairly common, you know, kind of like family situations and all. But we're doing the financial planning and walking through everything. And so here's the thing. I mean, we took a look at their current investments and their, you know, their situation. They're actually, at least in part, working with a competitor of ours. Here's the thing. I mean, their current investments will get them through retirement with the financial planning. I should give you a success rate, right? It's called Monte Carlo simulations. I don't want to bore everybody with that, but basically it's just analysis. You know, and they're at 100%. With their current investments, which is great.
9: How often does that happen?
8: Not all the time. It's a reflection or a result of, you know, a combination of things, how much you've set aside for retirement, how you're currently invested, and what your expenses are, right? I mean, there's a little more that goes into that, things like inflation and taxes, but the most basic variation is how much do you have, how much do you spend, and what's your rate of return? And so, you know, how often does it happen? I'd say fairly often. I mean, we talk to a lot of people that have done a great job of preparing for retirement. We do talk to people that, you know, are maybe on the fringe. We do talk to people that, you know, need some help. I mean, but if you define success as not running out of money, that's only one way to define it, right? If the finish line is you didn't go broke before you retire and that was the only thing that we're looking at, you know, you could feel pretty confident in that. And, you know, so in their case, I just told them, I said, hey, listen, you've done a great job. You're not going to run out of money, whether you work with us or not. I mean, you don't need to hire me if your goal is to not run out of money between now and, you know, so in their case, say 35 years from now, you know, if your average age is 60, run it to 95. But it doesn't mean that you're as efficient as you could be. So going back to, again, your original question, you know, and just freedom. So I think initially there's that freedom. Okay, we're not going to run out of money. So there's the freedom to retire and be confident in that, and the numbers support it as long as you understand where the numbers come from. But that freedom can also lead to, what if we were more efficient? What does that look like? So, I mean, in their situation, it was significantly better, right? Almost twice as good. If they were a little more efficient, because you have to realize, even if your average rate of return is fractionally higher, but if your risk is lower, and if you stretch that out over a long enough period of time, right? So if you're 60, we're running it to 95, so 35 years. If you're 65, we're running at 30. There's a lot that goes into it. But if you're taking a look at the efficiency part and you go, okay, well, actually by being more efficient, I'm still successful, right? It makes sense. If I was 100% successful with my current portfolio, if I'm more efficient, I'm still going to be 100% successful. But what does that number really mean? And so we just walked through it, and they were already, the freedom to retire existed. So I like being able to illustrate that and say, hey, you know, that's great. I mean, like, you guys have done a great job. But at the same time, if you were more efficient, this is where it, you know, potentially leads you. And then people get the opportunity to just sit back and go, oh, okay, and now I can see it. But sure, also, you have to do it in a way, you know, most of the people that we work with didn't manage money for a living.
9: Right.
8: So, you know, sitting down with somebody and, you know, if they just go, hey, big words and big this and big that, and just sort of, hey, trust me, I'm going to do the best for you, and sort of confuse you into a scenario. You know, some people might be okay with that, but a lot of people aren't going to be. But I think freedom's a great word, but I like the word confidence too. So there's, you know, the freedom to retire confidently, I think, relies a lot on, there's trust, right? And who's helping you with your money.
9: Of course.
8: But also having an understanding of how the different investment options work. Because there are a lot of firms that, for one reason or another, maybe it's just their business model, like the word business model, you know, not everybody's going to show you what all of your options are. Doesn't make them bad, right? It just means that's the business model. That's what they do. They stay in their lane. If you go visit with them, doesn't matter if it's a big firm or a small firm or a giant bank or whatever, this is what they do. And if you want to be a part of it, you're a part of it. I mean, we have what we do and how we do it as well. But ultimately, if you talk to several different advisors, you'll get several different opinions, and you just need to decide what's best for you.
9: Wow, that's a lot to take in, though. How do you know what's right for you?
8: Well, I mean, it's always possible that you make a decision that doesn't work out, right? So you might choose a firm or an advisor and you find out later. I think ultimately, investors should use the fact that firms compete with one another to your advantage, right? That's why I say you should talk to several different firms, because ultimately you're creating competition for your business, right? So if you invest with somebody and you're paying them a fee to manage your portfolio, or they're promoting a product, whatever it might be, maybe it's an annuity or something else, you know, if you sat down with a firm and they go, hey, we have this, then we have this product, and then, okay, great. You know, walk away and then go visit another firm. Maybe it's our firm, maybe it's another firm. And you go, well, hey, listen, the last person that I talked to, this is what they told me, and this is what they promoted. Well, if somebody came in and talked to us and, you know, somebody promoted a portfolio, we just do an analysis of the portfolio that they promoted, and we would explain to them what our thoughts are. But also as fiduciaries, I mean, we're legally required not to lie about it. You know, say, hey, well, this is what I know about what they're doing and how they do it. If they're promoting a product, something like an annuity, okay, well, so we're just going to break that down. Like, well, what did they tell you about the annuity? What did they tell you about the product? What did they tell you would happen? Like, okay, well, let's just go into certain investments, stock market investments, things like ETFs, mutual funds, structured notes, they're going to have prospectuses. Things like annuities may have a prospectus. If it's a variable annuity or if it's a fixed indexed annuity, it's going to have what's called a statement of understanding. People don't dig into that. It's mostly legal jargon, right? It's our job to sort of dig in and explain to people. So ultimately, if you talk to at least two, maybe three, or however many you want, I know it's kind of a pain in the neck, you know, to spend the time doing that. Mm-hmm. But it's your money. You work very, very hard for it. You need to understand what all of your options are. And so once you go through it and get opinions, I mean, if somebody came to me and said, hey, well, I talked to so-and-so and this is the portfolio that they recommended. We do an analysis on the portfolio. I would explain to them how it works and what the probability is. And I would look at where it came from and give them the history. If somebody came in and said, yeah, somebody promoted an annuity to me, we would break down the annuity. I would explain to them, this is what, you know, it's likely to do. This is what it's not likely to do. If something that we say doesn't correlate, right, with what they said, well, then they can go back to the other person and say, well, hey, listen, I talked to Mike and, you know, he said that what you said isn't how it works. Well, I mean, so now they're on the hook for it, right? Mm-hmm. Which is not a bad thing, right? It's, you know, whether I'm right or wrong, get all the information and just see how you feel about it. Because again, it's your money, it's your retirement, and you deserve to make decisions based on all of the information, not just one person or one firm's opinion.
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1: On First Alert Doppler HD, moving from west to east, but a good number of dry hours as well. Tonight, we dry up overnight down to the lower to mid-70s. From the Action East Jack's First Alert Weather Center, I'm meteorologist Garrett Biedenball for 104.5 WOKV.
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6: I would have a much cleaner car, but since I'm not, I don't plan to retire anytime soon.
7: Then it will be what it will be.
6: It will be what it will be, yes.
7: So why
6: do you ask?
7: Oh, I don't know. I was just thinking about it, and I thought, I wonder what's in the car.
6: In the car? Well, I don't know.
7: What is that?
6: You did ask, so what do we think our listeners in our listener's car? I don't know. Could be a spouse, could be a friend, could be a pet, could be golf clubs, could be...
7: You know me, it's probably some piece of furniture from the yard sale.
6: Cooler full of fish. Yeah, you probably got an old clock from 1970.
7: Probably do.
6: That's going to burn your house down if you don't rewire it. But yeah.
7: Thanks. Okay.
6: Well, I'm just saying, you know, you get like these garage sale clocks.
7: Now I'll be checking every clock.
6: But I just feel like the wiring is spotty. I'm like, golly.
7: Could be.
6: You know?
7: Yeah.
6: They just didn't have the regulations back then.
7: Are sparks bad?
6: Yeah. Is it bad if it smells like smoke when I plug it in? Like
7: burning
6: plastic?
7: That's bad.
6: Know.
7: Yeah. Okay. Okay. All right. Yeah. Never mind. Well, I wanted to ask you about the idea of wealthy, you know, especially people who have built wealth. They didn't necessarily inherit it or win it, but they built wealth.
6: Well, first of all, I mean, there's different ways to build it, but and then also wealthy is a relative term.
7: Yeah, right? That's true.
6: So it's one thing to, I guess, maybe be considered wealthy to other people, and it depends on, you know, everybody's perspective. And then it's another thing to feel wealthy, which I think is an internal, you know, sort of thing. But then also building wealth is a lot of times relative to, you know, how you went about doing it. So I think that a lot of times when we think about wealth, we think about, I mean, the most obvious examples would be, you know, Elon Musk or Bill Gates or, you know, that entrepreneurial type of crazy wealth. I think I, you know, with the SpaceX thing coming up, we haven't even talked about.
7: Oh, that's right.
6: We just went through. We won't get into that kind of crazy, but Elon Musk is projected to be the world's first trillionaire, right? I mean, it's crazy that the type of wealth that can be built, but you don't need him, you know, tens of millions or billions or whatever to be. I mean, clearly, I guess you're wealthy, you know, by some standard, but I mean, I know it's cliche, but great family and good health is also, you know, a term of wealth. So the way people build it is different. So we've got the entrepreneurs that build companies and run companies and sell companies and become wealthy doing that. And the characteristic that they have, I think, is, I mean, obviously hard work, obviously the willingness.

0: to, I mean, going out on your own and building a business requires a certain amount of confidence, right? Because you're not necessarily supported. You have to have the confidence to go out and let's say that you have your own money and you invest it in your own business, or let's say you go get a loan to build a business, or you do this and you do that and it works out. So that's, you had to step out there a little bit. And if you're rewarded for it, you were probably, you know, pretty assertive. You were, not that other people aren't, but you may be willing to take a level of risk of some of the people weren't willing to take. There are other ways to build wealth. I mean, certainly, you know, I've met lots of wealthy people that, I mean, for lack of a better example, you know, they started out in the mailroom, you know, of some yeah. company and just worked and worked and worked and worked their way up. You know, next thing you know, they were an executive or a president or something, and they built wealth that way, right? So that's a way to do it. Another way is to just be more academic and get an amazing degree or become a doctor and, you know, go off and be wealthy. Another way is to, you know, just work hard and get paid well and live, you know, under your means and build, just a massive nest egg and a 401k or savings, or other people do with real estate. So, you know, I guess, I could ramble about that for a long time, Cheryl. There are so many ways to do it, but the characteristics of people that are wealthy, it usually involves, being willing to take a certain amount of risk.
1: Mm-hmm.
0: It usually means lots of discipline. I think that'd be a big part, right? It's discipline to spend less than you make. It's discipline to believe in a certain thing. It's discipline to have an idea and follow through with it. And you know, I'd say most of the people that we talk to are wealthy in their own way. So regardless of how you did it, most people worked very, very hard for it, regardless of how much they've set aside. So conversations with financial advisors about how to invest it moving forward, I think need to be pretty open-ended. Yeah, I think on our part, we need to do a lot of listening, not telling. I need to understand your situation and what you're looking to accomplish. I need to, and all of our advisors need to be a sounding board for you. And then, okay, what are your concerns? What are you looking to accomplish? Where are you at now? Where do you want to be? And then we need to not try to steer you in a particular direction, but show you and explain to you the investment options that are available that are in line with what your objectives are, right? Regardless of your definition of wealthy.
1: Mm-hmm. You know, I wonder if staying up to date on changes in the financial world has anything to do with it.
0: I think that's certainly helpful. I think the help that you get through staying informed has more to do with confidence.
1: Yeah, I agree.
0: And because at the end of the day, you say, well, I'm really, really informed, so I think this is going to be, I've got the data, and, you know, this particular investment should do extremely well. Well, I mean, it's still the stock market, and there's still, I mean, so many, you know, parameters that you'd have to take a look at. I think that staying informed is extremely important. I mean, that's why, I mean, we literally have a newsletter that goes out to clients, and we're constantly communicating, because maybe they don't want to read the Wall Street Journal every morning, which, by the way, I don't think anybody... People don't really do that very much now. I mean, you can still get it delivered, I believe, but, you know, most people, mm-hmm. remember how that was a thing?
1: Like, oh, yes.
0: You know, get up and read the Wall Street Journal. It's just, we get all of our information in a different way. And unfortunately, very, very often, if we're getting it from social media, it's not particularly regulated. So, I mean, you could be getting really bad information or maybe good information. So I think because of the way we consume information and data now, we literally have to be more careful. But communication is key. So understanding, at least to an extent, for our clients, you know, what we think is likely to happen moving forward. And when we make changes to portfolios, explaining the reason that we're making the changes and because this is what we believe in. And if you're an aggressive client, you know, when it comes to investing, then your account is treated a certain way. If you're a conservative client with us, then your account is treated a certain way, different than aggressive. If you're somewhere in between, it's treated somewhere in between. But at the end of the day, we need to earn our keep. So if we aren't providing investment advice or investments that help people do better than they could do on their own, net of our fee, there's literally no reason to work with us, Cheryl. So again, we need to provide value. So part of that's returns, right? If we can show you a higher rate of return net of our fee, it might make sense to work together. If we can reduce your risk to get that return, it might make sense to work together. Why do we offer you know, comprehensive financial plan? Because there's a value. Why do we offer free wills and trusts, right? Because there's a value. Why do we do complementary income planning and complementary tax planning? Because there's a value. Mm-hmm. 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
1: 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There's more on the way. Guarding Your Nest Egg with Mike Lester. We'll be right back.
2: Stevens, talks between the U.S. and Iran and Switzerland postponed amid Israeli and Hezbollah skirmishes in Lebanon.
3: Four Israeli soldiers were killed when Hezbollah attacked their tank in southern Lebanon. The IDF called it a violation of the ceasefire. Israel then launched retaliatory strikes against dozens of targets. The U.S.-Iran Memorandum of Understanding states Lebanon is covered by the ceasefire.
2: Fox's Lucas Tomlinson. Meantime, the U.S. with a big win of the World Cup, topping Australia 2-0.
4: When Flo Balogun surged down the left and hit a low cross, an Australian defender put it into his own goal. So ultimately, the U.S. was just fine without injured superstar of its own, Christian Pulisic.
2: Fox's Jonathan Hunt in Seattle. U.S. advancing to the knockout round, the U.S. last group stage game Thursday against Turkey. 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
6: A 6 on the WOKV weather meter as we go through your Saturday. Partly sunny to partly cloudy skies. It'll be warm and humid with showers and thunderstorms developing this afternoon. Highs near 90 degrees. Feels like temperatures near 100 early this afternoon. But again, some heavy afternoon showers and thunderstorms expected on First Alert Doppler HD, moving from west to east. But a good number of dry hours as well. Tonight we dry up overnight down to the lower to mid 70s. From the Action News Jax First Alert Weather Center, I'm meteorologist Garrett Biedenball for 104.5 WOKV.
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0: that right.
1: Guarding Your Nest Egg with Mike Lester. I'm Cheryl White. Hey, Mike, what do you especially like to do this time of year? Anything in particular?
2: Well, I mean, it gets a little toasty out.
1: Mm-hmm.
2: First of all, people have been listening for a while, so they know, but I still, believe it or not, in my early 50s, I have young kids at home. So it's summertime, and the kids are out of school, so Katie and I like to spend as much time with them as we can, but take advantage of their time off. So we'll do vacations. I mean, it's hot. We spend time around the water a lot.
1: Makes sense. Sure.
2: Yeah. I mean, we're not going to the desert or anything right now. So,
1: not going to the desert.
2: Yeah. We go to the mountains. We spend time around the water. Boating's a big deal for us. Fishing's a big deal for us. Remember that sprinkler that you plugged in and it kind of just like go, not the ones that go round and round, but they just, I don't know what you call it, but they go back and forth and it just shoots like a wall.
1: Yeah, like an oscillating fan. Yeah,
2: but it shoots a wall of water in the air and you just kind of hop over it. Yeah. That's what it is.
1: It was fun.
2: Did that a lot as a kid. I also drank out of a water hose, which you're not supposed to do pretty much every day as a kid.
1: We did too.
2: I hear that's bad. Turns out, I think it's good. You know, I mean, I got out there and ate some dirt and drank out of a water hose and kissed a dog, you know, like, I think germs are, I mean, I got sick a lot as a kid, but I don't get sick too much anymore. So maybe that's good.
1: Maybe.
2: Built up my immunity. Yeah.
1: Yeah. We'll stick with that. Hey, while you're out driving around, I bet you've seen that bumper sticker, Life Happens. Or something more colorful, you know, something.
2: I was going to say, I think they switched the colorful one to Life Happens. Yeah. Okay.
1: Made me think of a new Allianz Life survey I saw because it said that 42% of Americans retire sooner than they really want to. And oftentimes it's due to reasons that they cannot control. You know, they've been almost forced into retirement.
2: Sure. Yeah. I mean, it happens, right? I mean, yeah. Like you said, life happens.
1: Life just happens. And so I'm wondering, is there an age that maybe is too young to start planning for retirement in case something happens later?
2: Well, it's very individualized. I think, first of all, you can get very surprised by life. And that's a little harder to plan for, just in terms of you didn't really see it coming. I mean, there's rules out there that are kind of designed for that in financial service. I mean, they're pretty generic, but it's something like, hey, always make sure you have at least, you know, 6 months of your expenses in savings, 3 to 6 months. Some people say three, some people say six, but let's say you got laid off or this or happened. Just make sure that you could still pay the bills for at least 6 months, right? Because it gives you time to find a new job or do this and do that, and you won't be really stressed. And that's not bad advice for younger people. I think the older that we get and the longer that we work and the closer we get to paying off things like mortgages and getting the kids out of college or, you know, whatever your personal situation is, but the further down the road we get, the more flexibility I think we have, right, in what it is we're looking at. And then so you wind up talking to individuals that may have been forced out of a job, but if it's late enough in life, they're probably going to have the question, well, and by the way, we've had this conversation, I don't know how many hundreds of times, maybe thousands of times with individuals that, well, hey, listen, I'm getting forced out or I got a package or, you know, we got downsized and I just need to know, is it enough, right? Do I have enough or do I need to go find another job? And they'll want to come sit down for complimentary planning and we'll do it. And here's the thing. I mean, many, many times we'll find that, you know, through proper planning and efficiency, they do have enough. Sometimes we find out they don't have enough. But it's good to know. But Cheryl, a lot of times if you plan to work longer, maybe you're just wondering if you have enough. And even if you find out that you do have enough, it's good to know because it gives you that confidence. We talked about freedom, you know, previously.
1: Yes.
2: It gives you that freedom and that confidence to not go back to work. But at the same time, maybe you want to work. And so just having the information and the numbers is important. So I think anybody that is young enough to not retire, I mean, you're going to kind of know in that sort of, you know, 3 month savings, 6 month savings makes sense because you're just not across the finish line. But if you think you might be close, or if you think you might not want to go back to work, you're going to have a pretty good idea. You just might not be confident enough to pull the trigger. So I think that's a perfect example of where financial planning makes sense, right? And just understanding, well, this is where I stand. Because if you're in a situation where you technically on paper could afford to not go back to work, right, with the right portfolio and the right planning, then you're in a situation where if you go back to work, the more you work and the more you earn is just gravy on top of something. Mm-hmm. And you're doing it because you want to, not because you have to. And I think that's very powerful.
1: It is. And that does go back to that first story about freedom.
2: Yes, of course.
1: It's your choice. At that point, it is your decision to make.
2: It's very rewarding to get to a point in your life where you're choosing to work. You don't have to. And, you know, we all kind of laugh about the song, you know, take this job and shove it and everything else.
1: But Johnny Paycheck.
2: Yeah, but that doesn't work for everyone. I mean, you know, there's a lot of people out there that they just don't like their job and they're mad and they'd leave as soon as they possibly can if they could, but they can't. It's not that simple. But it'd be kind of nice to know that, you know, if you walked in and, you know, the wrong employee said the wrong thing, that, you know what, I don't need this. I got it on my own. I mean, I was here because I wanted to be here, or I was here because, you know, I liked the routine, or I was here because I had some friends. But you know what? I'm good. I'm out of here. Right. That kind of confidence gives you the freedom. Yep.
1: You know, one time I was working at a country station and I was pretty upset with my boss, the program director. Mm-hmm. So I started my show that day with take this job and shove it. And
2: did he get the hint?
1: He called and said, yeah, we should talk. I said, yeah, we probably should. It all worked out, but
2: Thanks for elaborating. It was just a subtle hint. You know.
1: I was like a hammer. Anyway, if you'd like to reach out to the Talon team, I have a number for you. It's 904-454-4000. Call if you have questions about anything we discuss here on the show, 904-454-4000, or you can go to guardingyournestegg.com too. Mike, what do you think about inflation posing a risk for investors?
2: You know, there's a few things going on. Markets are starting to get a little squirrely. There's some numbers that came out here recently that give markets cause to think that the Fed may raise rates. But it's kind of a bitter pill. When the Fed starts looking at raising rates, they want to slow down an economy, right? So we saw this when not that long ago, right? After COVID, where just tons of money was pumped into the economy. And, you know, you start giving away free money, people spend it, things get more expensive, turn into a problem. You know, rates got really, really high. And obviously, we've come back off of those levels. So inflation historically and potentially causes the Fed to raise rates to basically dampen things, or, you know, tamp things off. And so it is a concern, because the idea of slowing down the economy also has an effect of slowing down markets. And so it can have a negative impact. Now, how negative is relative, but I think this is why, you know, we're only halfway through the year. I think there is a chance this year that the Fed raises rates. President Trump would not be happy about that. But obviously, the Fed and the president aren't always, you know, in lockstep. So from an investment standpoint, you need to understand what your investment options are. You need to understand, at least, you know, try to measure as best you can what the impact would be. So I don't know, you know, if the Fed raised rates, and I mean, pick a number. What if the S&P was down 20%? All right, given how far we've come, we really haven't had a bad year since 2022, and we bounced off those numbers, you know, quickly and to new highs. How would that make you feel, right? I know it's kind of generic. How would it make you feel if you lost 20% of what you currently have? Even if you would eventually get it back, if you waited long enough, how would it make you feel?
1: A little sick, right?
2: Probably, you know, but maybe not so much if you're working, but what if you're retired and you're taking income, and the account you're taking income from is now 20% less? So it's relative to your situation, but the best thing you can do is understand how your portfolio will work. So if that happens, how would it affect you? Well, that planning can show you that. So I can show somebody, all right, well, if the Fed raised rates and the market was off 20%, this is how it would affect your portfolio, or if this, or if that. So it's referred to as stress testing your portfolio. It's kind of generic. But if you're retired or close to it, you know, it's a need to know basis. You need to know.
1: Yeah.
2: And so we'll do that planning and analysis for you complimentary. Inflation isn't always a massive problem. It was problematic, obviously, after COVID and everything that happened in 2022, it kind of caught up with us, and it it wasn't a great year, but it still wasn't a market crash. You know, I think depending on where you're at, you might have been off, you know, 20 something percent, and the bonds that you had that you thought would do well, maybe didn't do so well. But overall, markets have recovered from there. So it's really a combination of your average rate of return and then how much risk you're taking to get the return. And so when you hear me talk about things like efficiency, we'll talk about, all right, well, let's take a look at your portfolio. Here's your average rate of return, and not over 10 years, Cheryl. And I know a lot of firms, or, you know, if you go out to, you know, a fund company or something like that, it's like, hey, here's our 10-year average rate of return. Well, here's the thing. If you were invested in the market, everybody's 10-year average rates of return or rate of return looks great, mm-hmm. because, you know, we haven't had a crash. The average rate of return is high. Most investments, especially if you had any technology in there, has done very, very well. The problem with that number is it's skewed in the favor of that particular investment, right? So a 10-year average, if you were to imply that, well, this is our long-term average rate of return, this is what you could expect moving forward, in my opinion, it's not a good data set, right? So it's not a long enough period of time. We haven't had a market crash. When we do our planning or when we do analysis, we go all the way back to 2000, right? And I guess we could go back to 1990 or 1980 or whatever, but it's just at some point it's like exhausting, right? Mm-hmm. The data. But if you go back to 2000 on financial planning, you'll find that, okay, it's 25 plus years of data. We've had two market crashes, basically, you know, the dot-com bubble plus the real estate bubble kind of collapse, the financial thing in 2008. So two crashes, two recoveries, some other stuff in between and an average. Well, if I'm sitting down with somebody who's, you know, 60 plus, you know, if you're 60, we talked about this before, you know, it's about a 35-year rate of return. I don't want to look at 10 years. I want to look at, you know, at least 25. So when I look at a 25-year average and apply it, you know, I can say, okay, this is the average of the past 25 years. So it's potentially indicative of your average rate of return 25 years moving forward. How do we help you? How do we get that rate of return higher? How do we get the risk lower? And how do we make this work? So maybe too much data there, Cheryl, but that goes into every financial plan and you need to understand the numbers.
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2: A 6 on the WOKV weather meter. As we go through your Saturday, partly sunny to partly cloudy skies. It'll be warm and humid with showers and thunderstorms developing this afternoon. Highs near 90 degrees. Feels like temperatures near 100 early this afternoon. But again, some heavy afternoon showers and thunderstorms expected. On First Alert Doppler HD, moving from west to east, but a good number of dry hours as well. Tonight, we dry up overnight down to the lower to mid-70s. From the Action News Jax First Alert Weather Center, I'm meteorologist Garrett Biedenball for 104.5 WOKV.
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0: So this is all going to sound very, very basic, but how much can you withdraw depends on how much you have, right, set aside and the return on that money. So, I mean, there, hopefully you've heard them by now. It's an old rule. If you haven't, I'll explain it just a little bit. But, you know, we used to hear rules like the 4% rule. It was meant to be the amount that you can withdraw from your portfolio if you have a basically a moderate diversified portfolio. So pretty generic. Well, you know, what is a moderate diversified portfolio and what does that mean? And it was, I guess for some companies still is, but it was a percentage of stocks, a percentage of bonds, a history of market performance and what you could expect the average rate of return to be. And then how would you not run out of money up to a certain age, right? So whatever they dictated, but you know, let's call it 95. But that 4% rule didn't mean that you wouldn't spend principal. It was just designed to say, you won't run out of money. And so the conversations that you have with people about how much can they withdraw from their portfolio, well, part of that is, again, how much you've saved, what the performance is, but then, you know, well, what are your expenses? So I would just say to somebody, well, how much do you want to withdraw? How much do you need to withdraw? What are your expenses? And then people might come back, well, these are my expenses. And they're just looking at things like utilities and gas and whatever, you know, what winds up on a bank statement. But then I'll say something like, yeah, but what about the fun stuff, right? Mm-hmm. What about going out to dinner? What about vacations? What about an emergency expense? You know, something like an air conditioner or a new transmission or a new car or a new roof or whatever. I mean, these are all real world things that come out. So we really need to get into the numbers. So how much you can withdraw sometimes is going to be different than how much you need to withdraw. And then we need to take a look at all of the investment options. So, you know, I just mentioned the rule of 4%. Well, it's extremely generic and I think it's outdated. It mostly just takes into consideration a diversified hang in there portfolio and with an average rate of return and not running out of money. Well, a lot of people, it's not good enough for them to just not run out of money. Many of them don't like the idea of spending down their principal.
5: That's pretty scary.
0: Well, they're like, oh gosh, so when I retire, I'm sort of, you know, eating into my principal and you tell me, well, I, you know, technically I won't run out until 95. Well, what if I live to be 100? And, you know, there's the financial side of it. Then there's the health side and life expectancy are getting longer and longer and longer. I mean, the financial plans that they wrote in the 80s and 90s and sometimes even the early 2000s wouldn't work today. The assumptions that were made many times failed. Maybe it was performance. Maybe it was expenses. Maybe it was, you know, people are living longer, but it's just, it doesn't necessarily work. So we need to be, you know, very, very cognizant of, first of all of the investment options that are available, but then also just life, right? So planning for the future means not just planning for next week. It means planning for 10 years from now, 20 years from now, 30 years from now, and what might pop up. So I prefer plans that are, you know, very, very liquid. I think liquidity is key. If you've locked your money up in products long term that you can't get out of or that there's a penalty to get out of, when opportunities come up, you can't do anything about it, right? And opportunities will come up. So flexibility, liquidity is very good. Understanding the investment options are, you know, very, very good. Maximizing returns with the least amount of risk is very, very good. But again, it shouldn't be hard to get the information. But if you're talking to a firm whose business model, maybe they say it's, well, we're going to show you all of your options, but it's just not accurate. They aren't doing that, then you're dealing with part of the information and you might not make the best decisions, which is why earlier I was saying, well, talk to several different firms, mm-hmm. get opinions from several different firms. You'll probably get a lot more information. You'll get different personalities, different information, different business models, and I think you'll make a better decision.
5: Well, that takes us to decision number two. And mm-hmm. it goes back to something you just talked about, and that's planning for the future. Should you buy long-term care insurance?
0: Nobody really knows if they should. It's something that you wish you had if you need it. And it's something that you wish you never bought if you paid into it for 10 or 20 years and never right. used it. You know, it's kind of like homeowner's insurance. You know, you look back and go, well, geez, you know, I got the homeowner's insurance to protect myself and I paid whatever premium for how many years and I never made a claim, you know? Ah, you know, and you're going, well, thank goodness my house didn't burn down, but geez, I could have spent a lot of money, or excuse me, saved a lot of money
5: over that period
0: of time.
5: Yeah.
0: So you're like, well, I could have self-insured. I mean, we can't really, you know, kick ourselves. But, you know, should or shouldn't I think that anybody that has a family history of significant, you know, long-term health issues, I mean, we all kind of know what they are. I don't need to list them. Should probably take a closer look at it. I wouldn't personally buy a long-term care plan. I would buy life insurance that had a provision or a rider that would allow me to use the death benefit to pay for long-term care. The reason for that is I don't like the idea of putting money into something and then just, you know, hoping I never have to use it. You know, because I'm gonna, with life insurance, at least it pays out eventually. There are options there, but it's a conversation that we can work into any plan. Yeah, what else?
5: Okay, tricky decision number three, mm-hmm. whether or not to buy an annuity.
0: Oh boy, it's a hard no for us, but I realize there are other firms out there that think they're the greatest thing that, since sliced bread. So my answer is no. I've said it before, I'll say it again. People heard me say it. I mean, I wouldn't buy an annuity for myself or my family. I wouldn't, you know, there's a commercial out there that, you know, said, I wouldn't sell my mom an annuity. Nobody should either. I don't hate the annuity per se. It's just that if I compare the annuity to what your other investment options are, I just know from experience you can do better. And it's very self-serving for me knowing you can do better somewhere else than the annuity to sell you an annuity, take a commission on the annuity I just sold you, knowing I could have recommended something that I didn't get a commission on that you would do better on. You know, and you've heard me get frustrated about people say, oh, I'm a fiduciary, and then they turn on sell annuities. The fiduciary is required to put your needs ahead of their own, right? When they sell you a product that you do worse on than you could on other investments so that they can get a commission, it's not a fiduciary relationship. You know, so without getting, you know, too crazy, I mean, there are just so many investment options that we believe are so much better than annuities that accomplish the same goal. So typically people who invest in annuities are, you know, concerned about market volatility. Well, there's ways to address that concern that don't involve annuities. There are people that are concerned about income. I mean, one of the biggest reasons annuities get sold is because of a guaranteed income. Well, there are plenty of ways to provide income for you without locking your money up for the rest of your life in annuities. And frankly, you know, in our experience, more income than you would get from the annuity. Another reason they're, you know, sold is, you know, we already mentioned safety and stuff like that. Think of the insurance company and the person selling you the annuity as the middleman or the middlewoman. All right. The advisor selling the annuity doesn't work for free, so they're getting paid a commission. The insurance company that's providing the annuity to the person selling it to you does not work for free. Insurance companies are insurance companies. They're not in business to lose money. It's just not how it works. So ask yourself, and by the way, we're not in business to lose money either, but you know, the cost to invest in the annuities, people who have them don't understand how expensive they are versus the cost to work with an advisor that's going to put together, you know, a financial plan that's more efficient. So, you know, we wouldn't do annuities because why lock your money up? Liquidity is important in retirement. If you want to address income, there are better ways to do it, in our opinion. If you want to address market risk, there are better ways to do it, in our opinion. And frankly, people who come to us and say, hey, listen, I'm comparing annuities to what else do you have? At the end of the day, they don't choose the annuity because we inform them on all the options, and that's all there is to it.
5: Are there any other tricky decisions, in your opinion?
0: Retirement's tricky. I mean, it's scary. You're transitioning from something you've known for 20, 30, 40 years into something that you've always heard about and imagined that's unknown, you know? So it's going to feel tricky, but if you understand the options and somebody can help you be confident, right? So you need to trust people, right, moving forward. But I think you need to have them explain to you who they are, what they do, why they do it, and what all of the investment options are. So it's tricky. Again, I'd be leery of products. Liquidity is your friend. Things are going to change moving forward. Anytime somebody locks you up into something that has some sort of a, you know, penalty to get out of or a time frame, you've literally just set that money aside for however long, maybe the rest of your life. And it will probably ultimately hurt you. I don't know. Depends on the situation, but it's going to be tricky, Cheryl. But there are ways to, you know, help people have the confidence. But I think it's just information.
5: It is. And if you were just thinking, wow, that makes so much sense to me, or if you have any questions about anything we've discussed on the show, or maybe it triggered a question about something we haven't even covered, well, give us a call at 904-454-4000, and we'll make sure to get some time on the calendar for you to ask the questions. 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No obligation for that at all. So call Talon right now at 904-454-4000, or to learn more about Talon, go to guardingyournestegg.com. Mike, that wraps it up for this week.
0: Oh, perfect. Yeah. I mean, we had a lot of great calls during the show. I appreciate it. I know we missed a few. We always joke people call and hang up to save the number, but call us back or we've got your number.
5: We'll
0: unless you star 67 to us, you know. Remember that, star 67?
5: Yes, I do. But anyway,
0: hey, it was so much fun doing the show this weekend and look forward to talking to you guys soon.
5: The information provided is for educational and informational purposes only and should not be construed as legal, tax, or financial advice. 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Clients should consult with their attorney, tax advisor, or other qualified professionals regarding their specific legal or tax needs related to trusts, wills, or estate planning.
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0: weather slowdown. I'm Paul Stevens, Fox News. Washington and Tehran working to restart talks that were suspended due to the recent escalation in the Middle East. Fox Business Network's Max Gordon in Dubai.
1: Jared Kushner, as well as Steve Witkoff, will be in Switzerland. That's according to reporting from Axios. Pakistan is also sending their interior minister. President Trump expressing his desire to get these negotiations moving.
2: They have to make a deal, otherwise we will do things that won't make them happy, but I don't think it's going to get to that. I think it's going to be very good.
1: This as Israel and Hezbollah agreed to reinstitute a shaky ceasefire yesterday amid their fighting in southern Lebanon. An end to the conflict there is part of the deal between the U.S. and Iran. Still, Lebanon is reporting 7 people died, including 2 children, after an Israeli airstrike.
0: Meantime, Israeli Prime Minister Benjamin Netanyahu has vowed to keep Israeli forces in southern Lebanon until the threats there are eliminated. President Trump at Joint Base Andrews unveiling the new Air Force One alongside members of the Air Force talk about the previous 2 identical planes that had been used interchangeably for presidential travel, authorized first by former President Ronald Reagan, and they've been used by every president since George H.W. Bush.
2: Over its lifetime, that aircraft traveled to 96 countries on 223 international trips and flew over 6 million miles.
0: The president also saying the Boeing 747 is equipped with Starlink, a satellite high-speed internet service developed by SpaceX. This plane gifted to the president last year by Qatari officials in an effort to try and strengthen relations between the two nations. Following his time in office, the $400 million airplane is set to be donated to a future presidential library. 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
11: A 6 on the WOKV weather meter as we go through your Saturday. Partly sunny to partly cloudy skies. It'll be warm and humid with showers and thunderstorms developing this afternoon. Highs near 90 degrees. Feels like temperatures near 100 early this afternoon. But again, some heavy afternoon showers and thunderstorms expected on First Alert Doppler HD moving from west to east. But a good number of dry hours as well. Tonight we dry up overnight down to the lower to mid-70s. From the Action East Jax First Alert Weather Center, I'm meteorologist Garrett Biedenball for 104.5 WOKV.
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15: Thank you, Tony. Hi, everybody, and thank you for having me today to talk about the First Coast Games and the incredible work happening here through our YMCA. I currently serve as the Director of Strategic Partnerships for the YMCA of Frailer First Coast, where I work to connect businesses, community leaders, and organizations with opportunities to invest in the health and well-being of our community.
14: For people who have no idea what the First Coast Games are, explain.
15: So, Tony, the First Coast Games is a corporate wellness competition that brings local companies together through sports, fitness, teamwork, and friendly competition. It supports our mission of strengthening spirit, mind, and body while helping companies build healthier, more engaged workplaces. It also creates meaningful connections between businesses and the community.
14: The First Coast Games have been around for a while now. It's the 21st anniversary.
15: Yes, that's correct. This year marks our 21st season of our First Coast Games. It's truly a testament, Tony, of this program's lasting impact in Northeast Florida. Over two decades, it has grown into one of the biggest premier corporate wellness initiatives around First Coast, Northeast Florida.
14: Yeah, it really is a lot of fun. I mean, you know what it is, companies around the city participate and they have teams in all kinds of sports. I mean, I mentioned pickleball, there's dodgeball, which is a mean boys game, but we won't get into that either. There is, what else, Sony? You tell me all the different sports.
15: Yes, we had basketball, we had tennis, we had pickleball, like you mentioned, dodgeball, scavenger hunt. We also have flag football, soccer, basketball, volleyball, and then we also have bowling.
14: So, you know, when we play the First Coast Games, I mean, we compete. So you have like winners to announce. Is that correct?
15: Yes, absolutely. I'd like to congratulate our First Coast Game big champion. It's U.S. Bank. Their teamwork, truly competitive spirit, truly, truly set them apart this year. And then we had in second place, Mayo Clinic. Outstanding participation from Mayo Clinic. A job well done with both teams, really. They play really, really hard.
14: Well, we are going to move on to our other guests who have been sitting here patiently. Let's talk to Eric Gupton. Eric, you are the correspondent of finance and business management at J.P. Morgan Chase. So tell me what you do there. What does this mean?
16: Sure, Tony, and thanks for having me. It's a pleasure to be here with you guys and talk about the First Coast Games. It truly is a special event. I know our company looks forward to it every year. We've got about 135 participants. We've had that level for several years, so it's a special one for us, and we always look forward to it. My day job, outside of being the captain for J.P. Morgan Chase, I'm the executive director of finance for correspondent lending. You know, I deal with numbers a lot. We buy mortgages from lenders all across the country, both banks and independent mortgage bankers. And we buy those to provide liquidity to different areas in the country for people to experience home ownership. And it's a worthwhile endeavor. It's something we at Chase take very seriously in serving our communities. And this is just one of the small ways that we do that. I would say that my days are typically filled with meetings and building relationships with both internal partners and external partners. It's exciting, but at the end of that day, sometimes it's good to get out and do things that are away from work. And I think the First Coast Games has definitely provided that for me, as well as other people at the firm.
14: Now, how long has JP Morgan Chase participated in the First Coast Games?
16: It's been a long time. I believe this may have been year 10. People can correct me. But it has been quite a bit of time. And you know, it started with an invitation from Dana. And I think she contacted Dan Holfacker here at the firm about participating. And, you know, Dan had conversations with our internal HR team and employee benefits, and they felt like it was something that we wanted to do. And we started as a participant, and, you know, we've kind of progressed that level of commitment to, you know, a title sponsor. So, it is important. We think it's important not only for us, but for the community. And, we enjoy just as much as participating and competing and winning. I think, you know, we had won two years in a row prior to, and we had our eyes set on a three-peat this year.
14: Oh, no, Eric, you didn't do it.
16: Didn't do it. The three for us, I think, and keep me honest here, Sony, I think the three for us was third place.
15: Yes.
14: Wow. You got knocked down from first to third. You went from the gold medal to the bronze, Eric.
16: Yeah.
15: But they had amazing volunteerism and amazing pep squads, so.
16: Yeah. And I was going to say, like, getting recognized with the volunteer award, just as special. I think, you know, serving the folks that put these games on, Sean and Sony and doing it so that they in turn can give an experience to other companies within the community is just as meaningful. So we're very appreciative of that.
14: And I'm sure next year, Eric, you're going to be gunning for U.S. Bank and Mayo Clinic and get back that number one spot, right?
16: Listen, I told you I deal with numbers. One of the things on my list is to look at where we lost points and where we can gain points. And, you know, this feels like college sports, but I'm going to go on the recruiting trail for young talent here at the firm because I do believe that, you know, there were some competitions that we could have potentially fared better on the competitive side.
14: You're taking this seriously, Eric. I could tell. But, you know, you won. I mean, I see why. All right. Wow. Well, the gauntlet is being thrown down. Okay. Well, let's move on over to Marcus Davis. Marcus, you are the Culture and Inclusion Associate with the Jacksonville Jaguars. So tell me what that means. What do you do for them?
17: Yes, ma'am. And I just first want to say thank you for having us up here. Our organization truly looks forward to this time of year every single year. And you guys make it an incredible experience for all of us here. So I just want to say thank you to the entire YMCA and Miss Tony for having us here today. Let me explain that title a little bit because, you know, it's a lot of words in one, and I don't want to confuse anyone. But essentially what I do is I foster an inclusive, equitable, and engaging environment for employees, players, and the broader community. So essentially, you know, I'm like a Swiss Army knife for the Jaguars. I could be here, I can also be there, but wellness also falls under that umbrella. And we are a big, big, big part, not only just for our players, of course, naturally, but for our support staff and front office staff as well. So like I said, super excited to be here. We love being a participant and a presenting sponsor for the First Coast Games. And I just appreciate your time.
14: How did you guys get connected with the First Coast Games?
17: It started in 2016. So actually, this is our 10-year anniversary. And essentially, just with us being the premier sports team in Jacksonville, I feel that it was only right that our staff has the opportunity to also express and show their athletic side and kind of build that camaraderie, not only on the football field, but in the business and front office space as well. So I about 10 years ago, of course, I wasn't here, but there was a movement just for us to focus on wellness, not even just, you know, the well-being and mental health of our staff, but physical health as well. And camaraderie is naturally built through sports and recreational sports. So finding that, you know, the YMCA had a program here specifically for Northeast Florida, it was only right that the Jacksonville Jaguars implement themselves to be a part of it.
14: Yeah, absolutely. Now, the players don't participate because that wouldn't be fair.
17: Yeah. We do. Yes, you're correct. We don't allow that to happen. But I will say we do have football support staff and front office staff that do love and look forward to being not only a participant, but captains for certain sports as well. But yes, ma'am, I can confirm there are no players participating in First Coast games. That would honestly go against all of their own responsibilities.
14: Yeah, it would just be wrong. It would be wrong for the spirit of the games, right, Sony? Like, pro athletes cannot be participating.
15: Well, we had some good basketball players.
17: Very true.
14: So how have you guys done, Marcus, in the First Coast games? Have you guys done well?
17: I feel that it's year by year. And it all kind of depends on, you know, who's really putting their best foot forward. Like I know that there's always a thought process like the Jaguars probably are going to bring, you know, best talent and best foot forward. But yeah, I mean, I would have to say hats off to all the organizations that are part of this, you know, program. We see competition week in, week out with every sport. So, I mean, it honestly just depends on the year. I mean, me being honest, we're competitors here. Yeah. But competitors also respect their competition. So we definitely acknowledge that, you know, everyone that we're going against also has athletes. And I know this year, you know, was a little rocky for us. But, you know, next year we're looking forward to coming back strong for sure.
14: Yeah. So, Sony, are there other pro we have other pro sports teams here. You know, we have the Jacksonville Sharks. We have professional soccer now. We have a women's professional basketball team. We have a guys' professional basketball team. Do any of the other ones participate?
15: Not yet.
14: Okay.
15: That is a great question. And to tag along with what Marcus was saying about his team this year, truly, the Jacksonville Jaguars staff, I mean, they played amazingly hard, and their passion truly, truly came through. They had a lot of fun, and they looked like they were really trying their best and competing.
14: You know what I think would only be fair next time you guys do it? I think it would only be fair if some of the players were part of the pep squad to cheer you all on. You know, it's like, hey, you all cheer, you know, the players on, and we as a community, I think it would only be fair they do that. Now, you just go ahead and present that to them and see if you work on that one.
17: Will do. That's a great idea. Will do.
15: I love your imagination. That is great.
14: I got a lot of ideas, Sony. I don't know if they're all good, but I got ideas.
15: I will definitely keep you in my pocket a little bit longer.
14: All right. Well, Camille, let's talk to you. Camille Agudelo, you are the sales operations analyst for Moffitt. Now, tell me what Moffitt is, first of all.
18: Yes, ma'am. And just to start, I guess, thank you for having me. Our company had so much fun to be involved in the First Coast Games, and it's our first year. And so just to be a part of the podcast today, it's nice to share our experience and the time that we had. So Moffitt, we are a ventilation solutions company, and ultimately we help create better environments. So we do that by supporting anyone from end users to engineering firms or contractors, and we do that through ventilation consulting and design, and then also manufacturing ventilation equipment too. And so we're based in Jacks Beach, Florida, founded by it's actually locally owned by Bill Moffitt. And fun fact, I went to high school with their boys. They have four sons, and their father is the current owner of the company.
14: Oh, very nice. Always good to,

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1: Maybe a little over, so I was able to fill all 25 spots. We had every six sports. There was one week that was bad for travel, so we had to miss soccer, unfortunately, which was sad. We actually, Jags was on our list to play first, and we were excited to play them because they were good competitors out there, and were fun to play against. But I had really great participation, and it wasn't too much hurting cats. I was nervous, especially with all the guys and all their traveling schedules with their job sites, but it was nice.
2: Oh, that's great. Yeah, you know, Sony, you guys, the 21st year of this, and this is your biggest year. I mean, does it blow you away that this just continues to grow in Jacksonville, this event that you guys do?
3: Yes, Tony, we were so proud this year to welcome 32 companies this season. Truly, it has been the largest participation that we've had in history of the First Coast Games. And this truly demonstrated how much local businesses value employee wellness and team building and community connection. It is so important. We are in such busy days and we get so caught up in our daily work and everything else. And this is great that companies are able to make time to come together. And for example, we had Mayo Clinic who met other workers who work in the same building and they have never met, but they work in the same building. So this is, it really brings everybody together.
2: Yeah, I think especially, you know, as we continue to go forward in time, technology becomes such a prominent thing in our lives where we're working from home and personal connection sometimes starts to lag. The fact that this is still going on and it's growing, I think speaks to the importance that personal connection, bringing together a community, how important it still is, don't you think?
3: Oh, absolutely. I mean, First Coast Games truly brings everybody together. And even for individuals who are remote, companies that have remote employees, they can also participate in this activity. So so everybody, it's not left out. It really connects with coworkers outside of virtual meetings. And, you know, they feel more engaged with their company culture. I mean, we've seen teams use the games to build relationships and camaraderie among employees who may rarely even meet in person, like Mayo. So we also included the First Coast Games, our YMCA 360. It's our digital wellness platform, which provides on-demand fitness classes, wellness resources as well. And that truly helped connect the rest of the individuals who weren't able to make it in person.
2: Wow, that is so cool. All right, well, we're going to take a break. And when we come back, talk more about the First Coast Games and how these companies that we are highlighting today, how you all felt and feel about your company participating in the First Coast Games. So we will continue our conversation when This Is Why returns.
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6: 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Today we are talking about the First Coast Games. The First Coast YMCA has been doing the First Coast Games now for 21 years. It's an awesome thing. So that is what we are talking about. Let me reintroduce my guest, Sony Rogel. She's the Director of Strategic Partnerships at the First Coast YMCA. Eric Gupton, who is a correspondent of Finance and Business Management for JP Morgan Chase. Marcus Davis, Culture and Inclusion Associate for the Jacksonville Jaguars. And Camille Agudelo, who is a Sales Operations Analyst at Moffitt. All right, I want to ask you all the same question. And I would love to know your take on this. And you know what, Sony, I'm going to ask you first, since you're with the First Coast YMCA. And that way, I'm going to help the other three so that they can, you know, form their answer before, they have to give me an answer. But tell me how you think. And of course, you know, you're a little prejudiced because you are with the First Coast YMCA and this is your thing. But tell me how you think the First Coast Games makes Jacksonville a better place to live, work, and play.
7: Really, First Coast Games began as a way to encourage healthy lifestyles, teamwork, and community engagement among the local community. And truly, it has made a huge difference in our corporations in town, creating more opportunities for engagement throughout the entire season. And truly, these efforts contributed to our largest season this year.
6: Now, what about you, Eric? Your team, you guys have been doing this. What did you tell me, like 10 years?
8: Yeah, it's over 10 years.
6: Right, over 10 years. So you've done this a long time. You're into it. How do you feel the First Coast Games makes Jacksonville a better place to live, work, and play?
8: I think it touches on several things. One, I think it definitely highlights that, you know, this city is about being active. You know, the fitness and the wellness component of it has appealed to a lot of people. I also think that it has an element of, you know, connecting the community, connecting people from different workplaces, people from different work backgrounds, people that are in different stages of their life. You know, we have representation of young professionals starting their career, seasoned professionals that are, you know, doing their thing at that stage. And, you know, quite honestly, getting energized by seeing the young people participate and compete and having an opportunity to build relationships. And then I think, you know, it touches on doing something together for a long period of time requires commitment and belief. And I think, you know, those things are things you can hang your hat on and things that, you know, you can build around and, you know, really establish something pretty special. And I think, you know, other communities in the country are looking at our model and saying, how do you do it? And I think I would probably point to those three things.
6: What about you, Marcus? The Jaguars have also competed for a few years. How do you feel the First Coast Games makes Jacksonville a better place to live, work, and play?
2: I feel that it hits all three of those, actually. And FC, you know, First Coast Games, it positively impacts every single walk, well, every single element that you just pointed out. For example, when you live in Jacksonville, knowing that my, not only the place that I go to every single day is forward thinking and wants me to not only be successful in the building that I'm in, but outside, both physically, emotionally, socially as well. First Coast Games then leads into work. Now work feels less like work. Now it just feels like an environment where people want to, for one, pour into me, but also create an environment where we are all one team. We are all collaborative. We are all together, and we're going to also give you events and things to do outside of your normal responsibilities to still collaborate, still be a team and enjoy yourself. And then for the play portion, now I have something to look forward to outside of life and work. Now I have something to harp on with my colleagues instead of just work throughout the day. Now I can go home and talk to my wife, my kids, like, hey, I just had a great time with my employees playing flag football or playing dodgeball. So I think First Coast Games really gives us a different, just gives us kind of those outlets to life that we need to be successful on every single level in every single environment that we step in.
6: Nice. And Camille, your company, this was your first year. So after your experience, how do you feel that the First Coast Games makes Jacksonville a better place to live, work, and play?
7: It just makes me and our company appreciative of, I think, Jacksonville and First Coast as a whole. It's when you're at the beach, sometimes it's really easy to get siloed there and, you know, be familiar with your four corners. So it's just so nice to have that community engagement, but then also being involved with the parts of the community that you don't normally, and while also promoting that healthy lifestyle through sports and wellness. And it all always ties back to, you know, that company culture that all of these companies obviously value, as there are 32 companies in Jacksonville participating in these games.
6: You know, that is a great point. And I think it's not just if you live at the beach, you feel like, you know, like you're in your bubble. I think we all feel like that, no matter what area of the city you live in. You tend to work and play and socialize in your little area. So I think that is a great point, how the First Coast Games kind of forces you to get out of your bubble a little bit and meet some people outside your bubble and kick their butt in sports. So, all right, we are going to take one more break and then come back and talk more about the First Coast Games on This Is Why.
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12: A 6 on the WOKV weather meter. As we go through your Saturday, partly sunny to partly cloudy skies. It'll be warm and humid with showers and thunderstorms developing this afternoon. Highs near 90 degrees. Feels like temperatures near 100 early this afternoon. But again, some heavy afternoon showers and thunderstorms expected on First Alert Doppler HD, moving from west to east. But a good number of dry hours as well. Tonight, we dry up overnight down to the lower to mid-70s. From the Action East Jax First Alert Weather Center, I'm meteorologist Garrett Biedenball for 104.5 WOKV.
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7: Most innovative and impactful initiative here in Jacksonville. What began really as a local corporate challenge has grown into a signature program engaging more than 3,500 employees. I mean, this year we had 32 companies, and it is all about bringing companies together, employees together, and bringing the community together. It really has become the best practice, and other institutions, organizations have tried to imitate this, and I'm really proud of how the Frescos Games truly became the model here in Jacksonville.
6: So other YMCAs around the country, are they doing this? Are they trying to get this going for their communities?
7: They are trying. Otherwise, are trying to explore similar concepts, and a testament to the success and that we've had here. And what we've built here at the First Coast YMCA. Yeah.
6: So have any of them done it yet, or are they still in the process? Do you know?
7: I have not heard that they have done it yet. Yes. But I do know that they are trying to do so.
6: So, you know, Eric, your company has done this for a long time. Why do you keep doing it? Why do you feel it's important? I mean, I hear that you're competitive and all that. I get that part. but outside of the fact that you want that number one slot again, why do you think it's important that you guys participate in something like this? JP Morgan Chase, pretty big company, right? How many employees do you guys have in Jacksonville, approximately?
8: Several thousand.
6: Okay. So you are a big employer here in the city. So why do you feel like this is such a great thing for your company to participate in?
8: From an employee perspective, I think it does give our employees an opportunity to connect internally with other groups and other teams that they normally would not interface with. For those that do work together, I think it gives people perspective on what people are like outside of work and in different settings. And I think that's valuable. One, it, you know, can influence the way that you deal with somebody when you've got to work a deliverable or you're crossing teams to partner on different things. One of the things that I observed, you know, probably over the past couple of years is as the branch network has grown, within Jacksonville, we're having more connections with people that are in our central office, with people that are in the field that are customer facing. And I think that is beneficial for us to see like how we're in the community. And I think First Coast Games puts us in the community and in contact with people from all different disciplines and of work and different, you know, needs from a personal finance perspective or from a corporate finance perspective. So, you know, at times, and this is not the focus by any means, but at times there are probably conversations that take place about what those financial needs are that otherwise wouldn't take place. So there's, you know, there's that opportunity. But more than anything, I think it's about supporting the community and being present. I think that's one of our things at JP Morgan that we aspire to is to serve communities. And, you know, this is a way to do it.
6: So, Camille, this was the first year for your company. And what was it that made you guys get involved? Did
13: It just between we do love, you know, sports and things that involve teamwork and just kind of getting together as a group. But we also do really love volunteering across our Jacksonville community. So not only with First Coast Games, people might not know, you get a volunteer side of it. You can volunteer at the First Coast Games. They offer outside volunteer. And I wasn't able to do, there were four that were offered, but there's one that I was told by from Sony, and I actually am going to present to my company about that. And it's Take Stock in Children. And so that is briefly, I guess, a mentorship program to these students, and they get scholarships for school. And that is just so incredible. And there's just a need of mentors. And I have a lot of remote people, not even in the state here, and the fact that they can do it, I had so many excited about that, and just to be able to give back in that way too is nice, and just the camaraderie of the sports, and so gives us all the good feelings and really adds to that company culture that helps push us to the finish line of our company goals, you know, and plays a part in being successful at the end of the day.
6: Yeah, Take Stock in Children, we just did a show about that. I feel like, I don't know, 3 weeks ago or something, but recently. So I learned about that. Excellent organization. Excellent organization. So, Sony, besides, and I might be putting you on the spot, and if you don't have the answer, that's okay. You know, Camille's company was, it was the first year that they participated in. What are some of the, how many other first-time companies did you guys have? Do you know about?
7: Yes, we had about three or four new companies. We had the Energy Authority was a brand new company. And we also had, new sponsors that truly made a difference and helped us make these programs a success. We had, Preco Incorporated was our shirt sponsor. We also had Brooks Rehabilitation was our shirt sponsor. And, Basilio and Grogan was another, shirt sponsor. We also used Mechanical Engineers Contractors. We used some of their fields as well, and they were truly, we couldn't have done it with the support of them. And of course, our title sponsor, JP Morgan Chase. Thank you, Eric. And, the Jacksonville Jaguars Foundation. Thank you, Marcus. We couldn't have definitely not done this without your support.
6: So what were some of the highlights from the 2026 season? I could give you the lowlights, me getting hit in the head by a dodgeball before we even started. That I would consider maybe a little bit of a low light. My team scored no points in pickleball. That was a low light. But enough about me. What are some of the highlights of the 2026 First Coast Games that you could tell us about? I mean, I don't know. JP Morgan Chase being unseated in that number one spot might have been one.
7: Well, we had more than a dozen events and activities happen this year. And we truly had strong corporate partnerships and 21 years of impact. So being the 21st year, and we had the most companies this year, we had tremendous camaraderie, and we had truly seen companies come together. They were talking about meeting afterwards and wanting to stay connected afterwards. That was a truly, truly great accomplishment to see how all these companies come together. And you know how I actually described, I heard someone described the First Coast Games, and I think it was Patty Reed. She mentioned this in one of our sessions. She said, let me describe First Coast Games for you. It is networking on steroids.
6: Wow. Networking on steroids.
7: Yes. Yes.
6: Wow.
7: Yes, yes.
6: Well, you know, it's a different kind of networking. You know, when you think about networking, and you guys probably would agree with this, you know, when you think about networking, you think about, okay, I'm going to go to this gathering and some conference room or, you know, whatever. And maybe there's going to be a couple, you know, some cocktails and people walking around, and I have to introduce myself to people, and I don't know what to say. And, you know, it could be really awkward, and it could be hard to just walk into this room and start talking to people you don't know. But this is, I mean, you're going to play against them here and do stuff. And even if it starts out kind of slow and awkward, pretty soon, you know, you're throwing a dodgeball at each other and hitting people, or they're killing you at pickleball, and, you know, you've got something to say to each other, you know? Am I right, guys? That's kind of, you know, because your typical corporate networking isn't always the most fun thing, but this is different, you know? So I think it is, yeah, I think networking on steroids is a good description. What do you guys think? Marcus, Camille, Eric, and if you have thoughts on what I'm saying?
2: Yeah, I agree. I mean, personally, especially for our organization, obviously the Jacksonville Jaguars, we're going through a lot of change right now. Having the First Coast Games gave all of us, staff included, a sense of regularity, a sense of normalcy. Especially through all the construction and, you know, stadium of the future. We have brand new coaches, brand new GM. Everything is new with us. So it gave us a chance to feel like the Jags again. Like, okay, we're still here. We're still not, we're not having to, you know, we're changing, but we're still the Jags at our core and still exemplify our core values and morals. Networking definitely is made easy through First Coast Games. Like, we're seeing these guys going to get some in multiple sports, and then they'll come in as a vendor or a guest and presenter and stuff like that. So it's really, really gives us a chance to get to know people beyond a surface level outside of the office. Like, you get to learn, you know, nuances of individuals, and that just continues to foster an environment of, you know, collaboration and partnership outside of work. And that's just going to, you know, benefit everyone at the end of the day.
6: Now, are the three of you, Camille, Marcus, and Eric, are you all three captains?
13: Yes, I'm a captain.
8: And I'm a captain.
6: Yeah.
2: So with me, I've been here a year, and there were established captains when I got here last year, and they continue to want to be captains for their sport. So I help them get the information, get all their group chats together, and then I participate. But I am officially not a captain. They have set people for set sports for captains here. Yes, ma'am.
6: And they're not giving it up, are they, Marcus?
2: Absolutely not. Absolutely not.
8: Marcus is a captain in waiting.
2: Oh, there we go. Yeah, I'm ready. I'm in queue. I'm in the batter box.
6: So, Camille, after your first year of doing this, I mean, what was your impression of being a captain and, you know, getting people involved in the First Coast Games?
13: We are very excited for next year. I mean, I was very impressed with my engagement and, you know, just being able to make the number of teams with 25 people, because I think it can go up to like 500 or 250 people that sign up per company. So the fact that I had 25 people from the company show up, and they're excited about it. And I think next year we're going to do all sports instead of six. And even if we can't make all of them with travel, forfeiting, you know, one or two would be fine. But there, when we signed up, I think the next after the opening ceremony, gosh, that really got them fired up, the guys, and we had so much fun. Then they heard volleyball was after that, and they're like, we're not playing volleyball? Oh my gosh. I was like, I surveyed you guys, got your sports, and I'm like, I told you we're only doing six. So I think, like, I'm excited to run with that momentum and just looking forward for more to come with First Coast Games and YMCA.
6: Oh, that's awesome. And Eric, I mean, you've been doing this for a while. Why do you continue? I mean, I hear the competitive spirit that you have, so I think that is part of it, but there's got to be more to it that you keep, you know, continue to be a captain and continue to be involved.
8: Yeah, I think it's fun. I mean, it's very simple. And the energy that is present with the First Coast Games, you're not going to get anywhere else, right? I mean, you got people that used to be college athletes that are stepping on the field for the first time in, you know, 20 years. You got people that have never picked up a ball that are like, yeah, I'm here, let's have a good time. I think when you put those two, you know, those together and the different spectrums in between, it makes for a lot of fun to see people commit and share their time and come out. And, you know, I had one participant for JP Morgan who was present in all the games, and whatever you need, I'll be there. Maybe not the best volleyball player, maybe not the best softball player, but was willing to show up for their teammates. And, you know, when you see stuff like that, it, it checks the box for me that it's worth it. It's drawing things out of people that you wouldn't otherwise see. It makes it an easy yes. And that's why I continue to do it.
6: Aw, that's awesome. All right, we're going to take our final break. And when we come back, we are going to wrap up our show on the first Ghost Games. So, yeah, when we come back, we will wrap up this week's episode of This Is Why.
14: Humankind.
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6: Welcome back to our final part of the This Is Why, our weekly show about the First Coast YMCA. We have been talking about the First Coast Games. 21 years it's been going on. And my guest today, Sony Robles, the Director of Strategic Partnerships at the First Coast YMCA, Eric Gupton from JP Morgan Chase, Marcus Davis from the Jacksonville Jaguars, and Camille Agudelo from Moffitt. So Sony, as this year wraps up, the First Coast Games, I mean, what are your thoughts as you had, you know, start getting together for the next one?
7: A great question, Tony. You know, as First Coast Games, it's truly just the beginning. And a lot of companies always ask, well, what happens after First Coast Games? Like, what do we do? And so the YMCA tries to keep the companies engaged. And companies can continue to stay engaged through our adult sports leagues. And this is for corporate awareness programs and fitness challenges. These are like intramural sports, and this is going throughout the year. So this is ongoing. So if your company wasn't able to participate in the First Coast Games, and for whichever reason, our adult leagues allows companies to continue to stay active throughout the year, Tony.
6: Okay, you know, I did not realize that, actually. So I'm learning something right there. So, okay, I'm going to go around the room again. And with the three of you, Camille, Marcus, and Eric, and I'm going to ask you the same question again. And, you know, just as we wrap up this show, and, you know, how would you encourage a company, you know, maybe someone is listening, like, I don't know, maybe I would get my company involved in this. What would you say to any company that is interested in joining? Camille, since this was your first Coast Games that you participated in, what would you say to encourage others?
13: I would tell people, if you're even thinking about it, go for it. Because if your company enjoys being together and just the nature of friendly competition and engaging with the community, like, you are going to get more out of it than you think you are. And if it aligns, if it checks any of your boxes, then you need to do that, because you're going to get much more than you're anticipating.
6: All right, Marcus, what would you say to anybody, any companies that are thinking of getting involved?
2: It's a hard yes from the Jacksonville Jaguars. If you want to build an environment of that's collaborative, it's peaceful, and a jovial, and just overall just a happy place, not only to work, but play and then live in the community, I think it's a hard yes to bring this to your organization. And then also gives you a chance to maybe get some frustrations out from the season from us as well, too. So if you like to go against the Jacksonville Jaguars, go ahead and get your organization signed up.
7: All right.
6: And Eric, one final word from you, encouraging companies, you know, what would you say?
8: I would just start with Marcus. Everybody loves the Jags. Like, it doesn't really matter. I mean, we love to see you guys win, but I know that every time I saw you guys interact with folks, everybody was like really jovial, talking to the Jags, supportive, like want to see you guys be super successful. As for the why, I would tell people, like, come and see, experience it. You know, I think Camille said it well, like, go for it. There are going to be people that are going to be interested in the events. And I think just getting started is probably the hardest part, because the people will be the voice. Once they participate, they'll spread it to others within your organization. They'll communicate and share the benefits and the things that they took from it. And, you know, you're hearing it from us who participated or have participated for a number of years. It's going to be positive. It's hard not to be. One, because of just the companies that are involved currently are very supportive of new members coming in. I know that Camille came in this year, was present, like always had a smile on her face every event that she showed up with, you know, like eager enthusiasm about, you know, the new thing that they were participating in. And that was refreshing and very rewarding, and just an affirmation that the things that we're investing in are the right things.
6: It is a lot of fun. It really is. Even if you get hit in the head with a dodgeball, it's fun. So Sony, for any companies that are interested in getting involved and registering next year, what should they do?
7: Definitely give you a little bit of information about that. And I want to piggyback on what Marcus, Eric, and Camille were talking about, the Frescos Games. And truly, it is so much more than just competition. It's about bringing companies together and promoting health. First Coast Games, you can visit our website, firstcoastymca.org, and you can find my contact information and you can email me. Registration is very simple. Each company designates a team captain and recruits employees to participate. And we're going to start recruiting companies in the fall, with the registration opening later in the year, and then the games kicking off each spring.
6: For the adult league information, that's on the First Coast YMCA website as well?
7: As well, yes, Tony. Okay. And again, my email, it's on the First Coast YMCA.org website. Reach out to me and I can definitely send some details about the adult leagues.
6: All right, wonderful. Well, thank you so much, all of you. I appreciate your time. And, you know, Eric, good luck in going for that number one spot, taking that back. For next time, we'll see if JP Morgan Chase can do it. And I intend on practicing more so that I will at least score 1 point at pickleball next time. So that's my goal. So anyway, thank you so much for being here, all four of you. And thank you so much for listening to this week's episode of This Is Why.
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0: weather slowdown. I'm Paul Stevens, Fox News. Washington and Tehran working to restart talks that were suspended due to the recent escalation in the Middle East. Fox Business Network's Max Gordon in Dubai.
1: Jared Kushner, as well as Steve Witkoff, will be in Switzerland. That's according to reporting from Axios. Pakistan is also sending their interior minister. President Trump expressing his desire to get these negotiations moving.
2: They have to make a deal, otherwise we will do things that won't make them happy, but I don't think it's going to get to that. I think it's going to be very good.
1: This as Israel and Hezbollah agreed to reinstitute a shaky ceasefire yesterday amid their fighting in southern Lebanon. An end to the conflict there is part of the deal between the U.S. and Iran. Still, Lebanon is reporting 7 people died, including 2 children, after an Israeli airstrike.
0: Meantime, Israeli Prime Minister Benjamin Netanyahu has vowed to keep Israeli forces in southern Lebanon until the threats there are eliminated. President Trump at Joint Base Andrews unveiling the new Air Force One alongside members of the Air Force talk about the previous 2 identical planes that had been used interchangeably for presidential travel, authorized first by former President Ronald Reagan, and they've been used by every president since George H.W. Bush.
2: Over its lifetime, that aircraft traveled to 96 countries on 223 international trips and flew over 6 million.
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9: A 6 on the WOKV weather meter. As we go through your Saturday, partly sunny to partly cloudy skies. It'll be warm and humid with showers and thunderstorms developing this afternoon. Highs near 90 degrees. Feels like temperatures near 100 early this afternoon. But again, some heavy afternoon showers and thunderstorms expected on First Alert Doppler HD, moving from west to east. But a good number of dry hours as well. Tonight, we dry up overnight down to the lower to mid-70s. From the Action East Jack's First Alert Weather Center, I'm meteorologist Garrett Biedenball for 104.5 WOKV.
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11: Information presented on this program is believed to be factual and up-to-date, but we do not guarantee its accuracy, and it should not be regarded as a complete analysis of the subjects discussed. Topics should not be construed as an offer or solicitation to buy or sell any investments, and a professional advisor should be consulted before implementing any of the strategies discussed. Investments involve the potential for profit or loss and varying degrees of risk. There can be no assurance of any specific investment or strategy will be suitable or profitable for an investor's portfolio. Always consult an attorney or tax professional regarding your specific legal or tax situation. The advisor compensates the radio station for airing this program. Registration as an investment advisor is not an endorsement of the confirmed by securities regulators and does not mean the advisor has attained a particular level of skill or ability. Madden Advisory Services, Inc. is registered as an investment advisor with the SEC and only transacts business in states where the firm is properly registered or is excluded or exempted from registration requirements.
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12: 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Of course, that's Jacksonville's news and talk, live on this wonderfully muggy and hot Saturday morning.
13: It's not the only thing that's hot this weekend.
12: Oh, what? What?
13: We got NBA finals, we got hockey finals, we all got the soccer World Cup.
12: All the sports fans enjoying the weekend.
13: There's a UFC fight on the White House lawn going on Sunday. There's all kinds of events, no matter what you're interested in.
12: The only thing that's missing is football season.
13: Yeah.
12: It's not here yet.
13: That's right.
12: We got to wait a little bit longer.
13: Yeah, but with as hot as it is, could you imagine players running?
12: No.
13: On the field? I feel bad for the soccer players. That's probably why they planned a lot of the games up north.
12: Ironically, so one of the teams over there, they installed custom saunas in the players' house and told them to sit in it every day for the last like month or something like that, so they could be prepared for how hot and how humid America is.
13: That's very smart. I hear it all the time that UK people come over, they go to Disney, and they were not prepared.
12: Weren't ready for
13: the level of heat and the humidity.
12: Exactly. So that's
13: brilliant. Great idea.
12: Fun fact for you that I thought was kind of curious. But we're your hosts, Mike Ellis.
13: And I'm Brittany Lane.
12: And thanks for joining us today, folks. And welcome to the show. If it's your first time listening in, we are definitely happy to have you with us. And hope you can stick around for the full 2 hours. Also, want to give that very special thank you to our regular listeners. God bless you guys. And thank you so much for your listening loyalty. You really do make this show. And as always, we pray your numbers remain ever increasing. So what is Smart Money all about? Well, it's our goal to arm you with the knowledge that you are going to need to pursue your personal and financial goals. And we do that two ways.
13: First, we're going to bring you recent events, whether they be local, national, or global, and what you need to know about them.
12: And then, folks, at the bottom of the hour, starting at 10:30, the most important part of the show starts, and that's your questions. So start getting those questions ready. And at 10:30, when the lines open up, make sure to give us a call at 855-765-1045. Again, that is 855-765-1045. Remember, folks, your needs, your questions, they are important, and they do deserve to be addressed. So make sure to give us a call when those lines open up. Topics of the week. Well, yesterday Wall Street watched something try to go to the moon. Or is it Mars? I don't know.
13: Yeah, good question. It remains to be seen.
12: So SpaceX, unless you've been living under a rock, you probably knew that was about to IPO. Well, it did yesterday. And it's one of the biggest stock market debuts in history. And it's not alone. There's another two that a ton of folks have their eyes on for this year, OpenAI and Anthropic, the two front runners in the AI race. And they're both going public this year as well. Those are three of the hottest names on the planet that are hitting the market in a single year. And they happen to be some of the hardest investments anyone will ever try to judge. So in light of that and the fact that, you know, of course, we go through planning topics, we're going to say, hey, we're going to put you in at goalie, speaking of FIFA, and we're going to show you how to start to screen some of those things that you might want to either include or exclude from a portfolio and how you figure that out. That's a little bit...
13: It's a tough exercise.
12: Of a tough exercise, right? It's not as easy as, oh, I heard that was good. And if that is the way that you're treating it, well, we're going to talk to you a little bit about why that might not be the best.
13: You probably approach. Should stay tuned. Yes.
12: So, but before we dive into that, let's look at the market week, because this was one of the hottest headline weeks that we've had in a long time. From inflation being hot, from temperatures being hot.
13: That's right.
12: From excitement being hot. This was a busy week in different facets, right? And it was the opposite of last week. Another two-tone week. It's just this one started on negative and ended positive. Where last year we started positive and ended negative. So look at there, huh? It's exact
13: opposite. Like rolling the dice.
12: Yeah, it's great. Yeah. It's so much fun, isn't it? Yeah, the market ended up being up on the week by a decent amount. The three major indexes, the Dow, the NASDAQ, and the S&P, were all up a little over 0.5%, not quite that one space, right? The S&P was up 0.6 and 0.7 for both the Dow and the NASDAQ. So a pretty healthy week. The killer on the week, though, was the Russell 2000.
13: Winner, winner, chicken dinner.
12: Oh, yeah. Man. At 3.9%.
13: That's fantastic. It's just playing catch up.
12: Those small companies rocked some socks this week. So they've been a little underappreciated, and they got to play a little bit of catch up today. Overall, everything's still kind of holding strong on the year, but there are a couple of key drivers that that drove all that activity this week. The first one, of course, was the on-again, off-again peace talks. We're going to take you back to yesterday with the bomb dropping. And then, well, but wait a minute. Never mind. Maybe we really will have a deal this time.
13: These intraday changes where you hear different messaging and it's, wait, what just happened? But we landed on some encouraging news, at least news that everyone's anticipating over the weekend.
12: We'll see. Supposedly, supposedly the vice president is in Europe about to sign something with somebody from Iran. I'll believe it when I see it.
13: Me too. I won't get my hopes up yet.
12: I will believe it when I see it. That, of course, the reason the market cares about that so much is the Strait of Hormuz, right? There's a ton of really important stuff that goes through that strait. And really, the thing that's been talked about the most is oil, but by no means is oil the only important thing that goes through that strait. We go down a laundry list of all the things that are vital to some point somewhere in the global supply chain.
13: We've been seeing a lot of these other countries. We were talking about this over the week, but South Korea is an example of this with the strait closed. You know, their economy is just getting battered right now.
12: Yeah, because that's one of their major energy supply chains. And again, it's like I said before, that's not the only thing that goes through there. Things that go into plastic, things that go into fertilizer, things that go into every advanced manufacturing process around the globe. Like, there's a ton of stuff that goes through there, which is why it's not really an option for it to stay closed very long.
13: Nope.
12: Like, I don't think people realize this is a pressure cooker type thing where Trump is going to be forced to take an action if they don't come to an agreement.
13: We're getting to a point where we're starting to run out of time too, because we're starting to go through some of the reserves. We're dipping into that. And it's, hey, it's not just us, but the rest of the world. I mean, look at Western Europe, look at what they consume, look at how much they rely on the strait. And it becomes this choice of, do we continue to export to Western Europe, or do we hold on to those ourselves?
12: Exactly.
13: So that we can have enough to go around in our country.
12: And to give you an idea of just what I mean when I say it's not really an option for the strait to stay closed much longer, look at the announcement on, I think it was Thursday, right? Karg Island is when,
13: yes,
12: Trump mentioned.
13: Yes.
12: Yeah, that's right. Timeline blending. The on Thursday, Trump mentioned in the morning, hey, we're going to just take Karg Island. Now, if you go look at Karg Island, it's got a deep water seaport on it, and it's got an airstrip on it. Guess what you need to move military into a staging point so you can make an invasion?
13: How curious.
12: So that is a direct statement that says, if this doesn't happen soon, if you don't agree with us, we're going to start putting boots on the ground. Whoa. Nobody likes that when you say it out loud, but that's exactly what I heard that, and I knew instantly. Oh, okay. It's you know what, or get off the pot time.
13: Yeah. Well, I also found irony in this week that, you know, you had SpaceX's IPO. It's the largest IPO of all time that happened this week. But prior to this week, the largest IPO belonged to Saudi Aramco, which is that oil giant that accounts for close to half of Saudi Arabia's GDP. And so it's just very interesting in this time where we're talking about oil. It's, oh, look, SpaceX gets to unseat them and now become the largest IPO of all time.
12: Super fun.
13: Yes.
12: Super fun. Speaking of oil, real quickly, before we do hop into some of the other things that were happening this week, is, you know, we had one of the hottest CPI numbers that we've had in several years. So inflation is starting to tick up now. Mainly that was driven by the headline number, the oil figure, energy, et cetera. right? That was 60% of the monthly gain. But even the core inflation is starting to tick up because this has been going on long enough that you're starting to see those higher oil prices trickle into the goods, which is why I liked what Powell said last time, but he's not the Fed chairman anymore. He said, hey, we know we're not looking at oil to raise rates. That's dumb. It's stupid. Yeah, three countries are doing it. That's their problem, not ours. We're not going to be dumb. But we do need to pay attention for when this does start to creep into the things that we would look at as inflation. And he stated, we will be trying to look through that, i.e. account for it. We have a new Fed chairman in town, and I'm very curious, as I'm certain that so many others are, that are in the industry, to hear how he's going to be thinking about this situation. My hope is that he sounds almost exactly like what Powell sounded like this past meeting.
13: It's going to be a tough bar for him. We're going to hear from him next week, which we're super excited about. We geek out about that. But you know, of course, everyone's going to be sitting there talking about what are the parallels between Powell and between Warsh, and how do they differ, and how does Warsh come in and kind of cement his place as I'm the new Fed chair and I have ideas that are my own. That's tough.
12: We'll see how that goes, because he was expressly hired with the thought of maybe you'll lower the rates. And this is a situation right now where the exact wrong action is to do anything. The Fed would be better off continuing to sit on their hands right now, which is exactly what Powell said last time.
13: And I think if you're smart about this, you're looking at the inflation figure, you understand that right now the good news is that inflation, it's not accelerating everywhere, but the bad news is it's just higher energy prices are making everyday life a little bit more expensive again. And that's why we're seeing some of these higher numbers. So they will fall back on, hey, we understand this is an energy concern, which at this point we hope and we believe will be a shorter term versus a longer term concern. Yeah,
12: absolutely. And another interesting thing we saw this week is for two consecutive weeks in a row now, small cap and value have been leading in terms of the investment space, which is starting to look a little bit more like a handoff rather than a bounce from those areas, right? So, you know, we've seen similar rotations fizzle, you know, recently, but this time it looks like it's at least got a little bit more staying power. And that's evidenced by the fact that the equal weight S&P 500 is actually now ahead of the market cap weighted index for the year, roughly 11% up versus 9% up. So those not big names are the ones, not the biggest of the big names, not the big high flying tech companies, are basically the ones lifting the index at this point, which is a good thing to see, by the way. And lastly, we had a bit of the AI bill coming due. Several of kind of the tail end of earnings season. There's always a couple of stragglers, right? Like Oracle, as an example. And they came out with their earnings and wonderful numbers. They did great, but their stock still fell 8.5% on Thursday because in their conversation, they're going to spend $95 billion in CapEx on AI over this next year. And it's causing them for the first time in a while to have a negative free cash flow.
13: Yeah.
12: So they're going to have to fund that by going out on the market and borrowing a bunch of money. And they're not the only ones. Supermicro, same backdrop, right? Several other software companies are starting to be hit by that because everyone's looking at this and going, oh, everybody's going to have to raise money.
13: It's a big spend. Huge spend. You got to find the money from somewhere to pay for that.
12: Yep, which means either a lot more bank borrowing or a lot more secondary IPOs, or secondary offerings, rather. So, all right, we've got to take a quick information timeout. As always, stay invested, keep investing, stay well diversified, and we got to take that quick break. 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Smart Money time is 10:19. 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And what are we doing for Did You Knows today?
13: Well, just like your summertime plans, we're doing a little bit of everything everywhere and kick us off with Father's Day approaching. If you need a gift idea for Father's Day, what do dads actually want most?
14: Bueller. Bueller.
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0: Jacksonville. 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Smart Money time is 10:23. Lines will open soon. Get those questions ready. And that number is 855-765-1045. Did you know?
1: If you need a gift for Father's Day, I've got you covered. What do dads actually want most for Father's Day? This is according to Drive Research. They said the number one thing fathers want for Father's Day really isn't a gift at all. It's quality time with their family. Oh, that's so nice. They found that spending time together ranked ahead of receiving gifts, eating at a restaurant, or even having a day completely to themselves. When dads were asked about presents, though, practical gifts and experiences were preferred over a lot of other novelty items. If you're on the hunt for a physical gift...
0: Don't get dad the throwaway gift.
1: Well, according to Circana's 2026 Father's Day Trends Report, Americans are moving beyond traditional gifts like ties and coffee mugs. They're looking at things like fitness trackers, smart technology, virtual reality products, and hobby-related experiences. And those are among the fastest-growing Father's Day gift categories. Now, researchers say consumers are increasingly looking for gifts that match dad's interests and personality instead of simply buying something simple that's labeled for dad on it or has dad on it. How many items do you have that just have dad on them? Do you have a collection?
0: I think I have like two cups.
1: That's not bad. That's pretty good.
0: One of them's my favorite coffee cup.
1: Okay.
0: In the house.
1: Okay.
0: It's from back in the Baby Shark days.
1: Oh, okay. Yes.
0: So this is Daddy Shark, and it's got the kids on it.
1: That's cute.
0: With their names under it.
1: That's really cute.
0: Dad under the Dad Shark.
1: Yep.
0: So I know it's stupid, but
1: it's
0: I don't
1: very
0: care.
1: Nice.
0: It's my favorite cup. Fight me about it.
1: Well, that's great that you're putting something like that to good use, because I think a lot of people would say they have a lot of dust collectors and they can't probably bring themselves

0: part with them or throw them away because they were a gift.
1: And then I have a Tumblr that says number one super dad or something like, something similar.
0: Very nice. You're ready as far as the drink
1: goes. That's all I need. I got the Tumblr and I got the coffee mug. Yeah. We're good to go.
0: Yeah, you're prepared.
1: All bases covered. Oh, man. But, you know, we were talking a little earlier that there was a lot of excitement in the air this week. You know, again, three of the most talked about companies on Earth, SpaceX, OpenAI, and Anthropic, are all going public this year. And SpaceX already did on Friday, right? And when that kind of buzz hits, everybody and their barber suddenly has a stock tip. And there's this massive temptation to chase after those things that you hear about. So one quick thing before we dive too deep into this, though, and it does matter. Picking investments it should not be where your financial life begins. It's closer to the end of that first initial planning cycle where you're really picking up and putting everything together. So this, we've over the last, what, several months, we've been going through a lot of the planning side first. So realize that, you know, if this is your first one listening in, this is the end of a process, not the beginning of a process.
0: Right, right. It's like kind of building a house. You can't just go in and do all the fun stuff, like pick all your colors and cabinet selections and flooring until your house is actually built.
1: Yeah, what are you going to paint? The grass? Because we haven't even placed the foundation yet. Like, no, this is the end, right?
0: This is the part, though, that everybody is most excited about is, ooh, what am I picking for my investments? What are you picking for your investments? And let's compare notes.
1: Which is why this part gets super seductive. Just keep it in your mind that this is the last step. If you're trying to start here, you're doing it wrong. All right. So what do you look at when you're sorting through and trying to pick investments? Well, today we're specifically going to narrow in the sexiest one that everybody loves to talk about the most, and it's single stocks. Why?
0: Yes.
1: Because they are super seductive. And concentration, when you happen to pick the right things, concentration can build a lot of value very quickly. But concentration is also a terrible way to keep those that sudden boost. So how do you know whether or not you're looking at the things that you would want to include into a portfolio if you're doing a slice into single stocks or you're trying to put together an all single stock portfolio? Which takes a lot of time and a lot of effort, by the way.
0: There's a lot of investment geniuses out there that would tell you, well, you buy what you know, but there's more to that than just buying what you know. That's part of the process.
1: Well, if you only buy what you know, then you might be hyper-concentrated and you might have all your eggs in one basket or less. And
0: one sector, you might have everything in one
1: great.
0: Sector. Yes.
1: There's a better way to interpret that saying, buy what you know, which means you better go research all the things so that you know them.
0: And that's true. A lot of people think, well, I buy this and I use this and I go here, so I know this company. I'm familiar with this company. And you're right, that's not the level of expertise that they mean when they say that.
1: So we got to take a quick information time out, but when we come back, we're going to start breaking into, well, what does that mean to know something in terms of a company? What are you talking about? So we're going to dive into that. 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Smart Money Time is 10:29. Lines are open. Give us a call, 855-765-1045. And did you know?
0: Well, speaking of it being hot, what's the hottest neighborhood in America right now for home buyers?
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0: Paul Stevens, Iran's top joint military command, saying the Strait of Hormuz would be closed again, citing alleged violations of a ceasefire by the U.S. and Israel, and Israeli and Hezbollah skirmishes also reported in Lebanon.
1: Four Israeli soldiers were killed when Hezbollah attacked their tank in southern Lebanon. The IDF called it a violation of the ceasefire. Israel then launched retaliatory strikes against dozens of targets. The U.S.-Iran Memorandum of Understanding states Lebanon is covered by the ceasefire.
0: Lucas Tomlinson, the U.S. 2-0 win of the World Cup over Australia.
2: When Flo Balogun surged down the left and hit a low cross, an Australian defender put it into his own goal. So ultimately, the U.S. was just fine without injured superstar of its own, Christian Pul.
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15: A 6 on the WOKV weather meter. As we go through your Saturday, partly sunny to partly cloudy skies, it'll be warm and humid with showers and thunderstorms developing this afternoon. Highs near 90 degrees. Feels like temperatures near 100 early this afternoon. But again, some heavy afternoon showers and thunderstorms expected on First Alert Doppler HD, moving from west to east, but a good number of dry hours as well. Tonight, we dry up overnight down to the lower to mid-70s. 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
16: 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Lines are open, so give us a call, 855-765-1045. And did you know?
17: What's the hottest neighborhood in America right now for home buyers? According to a new Redfin analysis, Land O'Lakes, Florida, which is a Tampa area suburb, ranked as the number one hottest neighborhood in the country for 2026. And home sales there jumped about 36% year over year, and views of listings nearly doubled. Now, nearby Plant City took the number two spot. And the question is, why are places like Land O'Lakes and Plant City, why are they suddenly booming? According to Redfin, it's hitting a sweet spot for buyers. Those cities offer more space. There's lower costs. There's good schools. There's parks and access to Tampa without the price tag or congestion of living directly in a major city. Now, the Midwest dominated the rankings overall after you got through the one and the two spot, with six of the top neighborhoods located in states like Wisconsin and Illinois. And buyers continue to look for affordability and quality of life, and a lot of those Midwest cities offer that for those buyers.
16: No surprise there.
17: No.
16: No surprise there. And
17: people want to find good value.
16: Well, and actually a pretty good parallel there when you're talking about home values and stuff like that to exactly what we're talking about today. Wait, what? Single stocks? Homes? Same thing? Not the same thing, no. But the way that people treat them can be a very good metaphor to help kind of push the point that we're trying to touch here today. What if I asked you to tell me, without looking it up, how much your neighbor's house is worth? What if he or she came next door to you today and said, pay me $800,000 for my house? But people do that with stocks all the time.
17: Yeah.
16: They know nothing about the house. They haven't walked through it. They haven't looked at anything. They don't know why they're selling it. They don't know what anything about it is, but they've heard their neighbor. They've seen their neighbor for a while. They know that they exist next door, and they just walk up and say, hey, do you want to buy my house for this much?
17: Well, it's like doing a drive-by. You're driving through a neighborhood. You don't know what the houses are worth. You don't know the specs of the house. You don't know the features of the house, what's inside the house, what's behind the house, what does the backyard look like. How do you evaluate how much that's worth?
16: So kind of keep that thought, keep that, how you would think about that in the back of your head. Like if a friend of yours or your kid came up and said, yeah, I haven't seen this house. It's in the next county over. I'm just going to go buy it. Well, why are you going to do that? Well, my friend told me that it's a super hot area, and well, have you looked into that at all? No. They said it was going to be great. Have you walked through it? No, it's for sale, so I'm going to buy it.
17: Yeah. And the same thing happens on the selling side too. And this is people that are very familiar with their homes, and they own their homes, and they have questions. If you're not using a resource even like Zillow, and you're sitting there and you're going, how much is my house actually worth? And if you are using a resource like Zillow, for instance, you're looking at Zillow and going, well, how accurate is this?
16: How is that right? That doesn't seem right.
17: Right.
16: How many times have we thought that looking at Zillow or Redfin or any of those sites, right? And then you go actually talk to somebody who lives in the area, and they're like, I wouldn't pay that.
17: Right. Yeah.
16: No. So, you know, same type of thing applies to when you're evaluating companies. You know, you have to have a framework, a way to contextualize, like, what's going on? Is that actually valuable? Does the house have good bones? Is there something I need to worry about or be looking at for this thing? Like, what do they need to overcome? Is that a fair price? What's their vision for the future? That's not necessarily something that you hear from, you know, evaluating a house, but it will be something you hear from a company, is what their vision of tomorrow is. So there's, you know, some really important high-level things that you need to look at, and they all break down into basically three lenses, right? Every company you'll ever evaluate, there's three big things that you need to look at. The first one is its business and its financials. You know, does it actually make money? How's the company built? What are the things they actually sell? Like, can you answer those? The second one is valuation. Even great companies, if you're paying too much for them, if it's a fantasy price, then can it support it? Or is it destined to come back to reality? Not great if you bought it at the fantasy price and you wake up and it's down 68% 3 months from now.
17: Yeah.
16: So, you know, you have to look at valuation. You can't just look at it and say, well, that's a great business. Let me buy it regardless of how much it costs.
17: Well, that's what people do. They buy the story and they don't look into the actual financials, what the facts are. It's mm-hmm. just, this is a really good story. I'm buying into this.
16: Yeah. And then that last axis that you need to look at is the strategic direction, right? Does management have a real mission and a credible plan for where it's going next? You know, the business, the price, and the direction, those three things, when they're all pointed in the right way, that's something durable, folks. That's going to be around for decades. But if even one of those three things is way off, then that you might be looking at something that's pure speculation. It's no different from buying a lottery ticket at that point. You don't know what the outcome will be. So those are kind of from a super high level, those are the three things that you better be able to answer is, hey, what's their business and their financial picture look like? What's their valuation look like? And what's their direction? What's their mission and direction look like? If you don't know the answer to those three, then you are not ready to make that stock purchase. And, you know, today we're going to break into a little bit about those three things. So when you're looking at business and financials, read the company's budget. Most people struggle to put together their own household budget. So how are you going to judge a company's budget? Have you done that before?
17: It's true. And a lot of people hate the exercise of figuring out their own budget. So a lot of people that hate that exercise, they're probably not willing to do that for a company.
16: Well, it's this. I will tell you this from a retail investor standpoint. Usually the thing they want to skip is exactly this one.
17: Yes.
16: Is exactly this one, because it is more math intensive and you do have to know how to break down at least a little bit a balance sheet. Now, there's plenty of services out there that'll have all sorts of ratios and things like that, but you need to learn what those mean. A lot of them are ways to look at the balance sheet and interpret them. So there are tons of little shortcuts and tools that people have developed over the years, but the point is you need to know what those things are and how to look at them. And perfect example, what if a company is losing $4.9 billion a year on the bottom line? What does that mean? How long can they last? Well, I don't know. Let's go look at their cash on their balance sheet. Can they service their debt load this year? What's their current liability outlay versus their short-term assets? That's called the acid test, by the way. So there's things that you can look at that'll help give you an idea of exactly how healthy financially the company is. And to convert that into like personal terms, would it be a great thing for you if your paycheck that hit your bank account was, say, 100, I'm making up low numbers here, right? 100 bucks a week, but your bills were 200 bucks a week. How long is that going to work?
17: Yeah, no.
16: So that's why the financial side of a business is so important to know and understand, because they can have a great story about all the wonderful things they're going to do in the future, but that doesn't matter if they're going to have to shutter their doors in 6 months because they don't make enough money to stay alive.
17: When you think about evaluating different companies and you go through those three things that are very important to think about, you know, some of those areas, it's a bit of science and some of it is a bit of an art, and people that are really good at evaluating stocks, they're really good at both of those things. Mm-hmm. They have a little bit of the science, they have a little bit of the art, and Warren Buffett was very well known for that, exactly that. The problem is that most people are usually good at one of those items.
16: Yeah, absolutely.
17: They're normally not good at both. So it's either they're really good at looking at the science piece of it, which is digging into the numbers and doing the math, or they're really good at the art of it, which sometimes the art of it is getting lucky or having an inclination or saying, you know, I know enough about this industry that this and the strategic direction of this company, that I can make an educated guess that this is going to be the next best thing.
16: Or part of that art too is knowing when a story that sounds good is going just a little farther than what is actually feasible.
17: Yes.
16: Right? That's a big one. That's a big one. And it's hard to discern that. Oftentimes it does take understanding of the industry or something like that to be able to discern if somebody's vision is just a little bit further than where they could actually reach.
17: Well, I think there's all kinds of questions that offer the opportunity to debate. You think about a company and you think, okay, well, is the demand for the product that this company creates or makes, is that likely to exist 5 years, 10 years from now, 20 years from now? Because a lot of times people will invest into a company and they'll tell you, this is a long-term investment. Mm-hmm. Well, who will need that in 5 or 10 years or 20 years? And nobody knows the future. So you're making an educated guess on where you believe that's going to land, what the evolution of the company looks like.
16: Yeah, absolutely. But on the business side, the business and the financial side, there's three things you need to become familiar with looking at. And that is the income statement, that is the balance sheet, and that is the cash flow statement. They all three tell you very different things. The income statement is simply telling you whether or not they actually make money, right? The cash flow statement is telling you how much actually lives in their bank account versus lives in paper.
17: Yes.
16: Because those two things are very different. It's kind of like Musk. Musk is a trillionaire, right, after Friday. But he doesn't have that in the bank account.
17: On paper.
16: He has that because of his ownership share in his companies. If you told him, I need $1 trillion today, he cannot give it to you. It is not there.
17: And what made him the trillionaire on the SpaceX IPO, a lot of their shares are in a lockup period of 365 days, which is longer than the average 180 days, the normal 180-day time frame. He's locked in for 365 days.
16: So again, this goes back to knowing and understanding what those things mean, right? Income statement tells you if they're profitable or not. Cash flow statement tells you how much they can actually gain access to out of that profitability. And then the last one is their balance sheet. All the things that the company owns minus all the things the company owes. Same thing that it would be for you and your net worth, right? That tells you the overall picture of, hey, what is the composition of this company? And those are the three things that you need to become familiar with to really lock down that business in that financial corner. Now, we got to take a quick information time out. 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Smart Money Time is 1048. Lines are open. Give us a call, 855-765-1045. And did you know?
17: How many passwords does the average person have in 2026?
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16: 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Smart Money Time, 1052, lines are open. 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Again, that's 855-765-1045. And did you know?
17: How many passwords does the average person have in 2026? And I know we all feel like we have a ton of passwords to keep track of. According to NordPass, the number of passwords the average person has in 2026 is about 120 personal passwords. If you're working, the average person has about 67 work-related passwords. And although that may sound very surprising, cybersecurity experts have a theory on why that number is so high. And first of all, people tend to prioritize convenience when they sign up for new services. So they often use services with their Google or Apple accounts to log in more quickly, which means they don't need to create a new password. Their device actually creates one and stores one for them. So if you've ever gone in to create a new account and it's used the suggested password, and a lot of people just say, yes, that sounds great. Experts do believe the number of passwords may decline as people and businesses adopt password alternatives like passkeys and face IDs and web authentication services. And this could be a good development because when people manage too many passwords, and I think we're all guilty of this, they often reuse them. Or they create very simple variations of the same passwords where they switch out a single letter or a digit to meet the minimum password strength criteria. And I know a lot of people feel called out when I just said that, but it's a very well-known security risk because if one account is breached, the others that are sharing the same or similar password are at risk of being compromised too. So it's generally recommended that you don't do that. But then the flip side of that is if you don't do that, well, now you're more likely to forget your password and you have to come up with a new password every single time you want to log in.
16: Sometimes that may or may not happen. Sorry.
17: It's a tricky game.
16: Not guilty of that myself at all, ever.
17: I like the other password alternatives. I especially like now that it can just look at your face and say, all right, here's your passkey.
16: Well,
17: fantastic.
16: I do that.
17: Yes.
16: And then I put multi-factor on everything.
17: I know.
16: So
17: I know you do.
16: Drives my wife nuts, by the way, because there are some things that are kind of quasi-shared. So she's like, what's that code? But when you're looking at company financials, here's a couple quick hits, some ones that are good to use. They're pretty broadly applicable. And so I would encourage that if you hear us talk about that and you're like, I don't want to learn the whole balance sheet, that's fine. At least focus on these four, right? First one is a quick ratio. The quick ratio, again, sometimes called the acid test, is their current assets over their current liabilities. And what you want is a number greater than one. If their quick ratio is one, it exactly on the dot, it means they literally have enough in things that are already cash that they could pay off their bills that come due in the next year. So that means they're not going to be short on money necessarily unless they make some bad choices in the current year, right? Hopefully it's a number bigger than one. You want some buffer in there. If it's less than one, then that means you know that they're going to have to raise money in the current year in a big way to cover that gap. So that's a quick and easy one that, like I said, broadly applicable for most companies. There's only a handful that doesn't really apply to in their banks. So that one, though, is a good one to have in your hip pocket. Second one is profit margins. On the income statement, the margin tells you how much of every dollar in sales that they get to keep. They're putting in their pocket. On your paycheck, it's kind of like the part that's going to hit your bank account versus the part that gets sent off to the government and taxes and all the other stuff, right? Your margin is the ratio of every dollar in, how much goes into your pocket. So that's a good one for companies. Now, if they're not profitable, profit margins don't really count. So for an unprofitable company, that doesn't necessarily work, but a ton of the solid big companies out there will be profitable. And so that is a valid metric and you should use it. Cash flow versus net income. You want a company to have a positive net cash flow. That means that everything's not already overspent before they finish, you know, drying the ink. That's a good sign. Their net income is after every bill that they've paid, how much in the black are they? So those two things together are very powerful as well.
17: Well, the other question I always have with the cash flow is, can they generate actual cash?
16: Yes.
17: Yeah.
16: Yes.
17: That's a big one to me. It's like, okay, well, you know.
16: Well, how could a company have sales and not have cash flow? That just means that they signed a contract that they will pay for something, but they haven't actually paid the bill yet.
17: Yeah.
16: That's how that happens. So you do need to see the cash flow regardless of how many contracts a company has signed.
17: That's right.
16: And then coverage, interest coverage. Their interest coverage tells you, are they going to be able to meet all their obligations or are they going to have to default this year? Their interest coverage ratio is super important because that tells you whether or not they're going to be filing for bankruptcy. And that might might be a kind of a good thing to know, because if you buy a stock, you are an owner in that company, which means you're last of the line. Everybody else gets paid before you. So you want to make sure that their interest coverage ratio for sure is in a positive direction, not a negative one. All right, we got to take a quick information time out. 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Smart Money time is 10:59 and lines are open. So give us a call, 855-765-1045. And did you know?
17: What percentage of employees say they are pushing back on AI at work and even trying to sabotage it?
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3: new information. I'm Paul Stevens, Fox News. White House envoys Jared Kushner and Steve Witkoff will reportedly be in Switzerland today. This for the first round of talks on a potential Iran nuclear agreement.
4: Pakistan is also sending their interior minister, the Swiss, releasing a statement saying diplomats from various countries currently present are continuing their efforts to maintain the dialogue. For reasons of confidentiality, no further information can be provided regarding those present or the discussions. There's still been no official word from the Iranians on when they will arrive in Switzerland for talks. President Trump expressing his desire to get these negotiations moving.
7: They have to make a deal, otherwise we will do things that won't make them happy, but I don't think it's going to get to that. I think it's going to be very good. Remember, if we do that, then all of a sudden you're not going to have the oil flowing out of the strait too quickly.
4: This as Israel and Hezbollah agreed to reinstitute a shaky ceasefire yesterday amid their fighting in southern Lebanon.
3: And Iran's joint military command now says the Strait of Hormuz is closed again, citing continued Israeli attacks in Lebanon. And that update from Fox's Max Gordon. President Trump at Joint Base Andrews unveiling the new Air Force One.
7: Over its lifetime, that aircraft traveled to 96 countries on 223 international trips and flew over 6 million miles.
3: And the president talking about previous Air Force Ones. This Boeing 747, equipped with Starlink, a satellite high-speed internet service developed by SpaceX. Now, the new plane was actually, you might remember, a gift to the president last year by Qatari officials in an effort to strengthen relations between the U.S. and Qatar. Following his time in office, the $400 million plane is set to be donated to a...
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5: A 6 on the WOKV weather meter. As we go through your Saturday, partly sunny to partly cloudy skies. It'll be warm and humid with showers and thunderstorms developing this afternoon. Highs near 90 degrees. Feels like temperatures near 100 early this afternoon. But again, some heavy afternoon showers and thunderstorms expected. On First Alert Doppler HD, moving from west to east, but a good number of dry hours as well. Tonight, we dry up overnight down to the lower to mid-70s. From the Action East Jax First Alert Weather Center, I'm meteorologist Garrett Biedenball for 104.5 WOKV.
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16: 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Again, that's 855-765-1045. And did you know?
17: What percentage of employees say they are pushing back on AI at work, and they're even trying to sabotage it? This is according to a report from Writer and Workplace Intelligence. They said 29% of employees say they've actively sabotaged their company's AI efforts, and that number jumps to 44% among Gen Z workers. Some employees admit to refusing to use AI tools, and they're intentionally doing lower quality work to make AI look bad, or they're even using unauthorized tools and sharing sensitive data. About 30% of those who sabotage say they're worried AI will replace their job. And other surveys show nearly 40% of all workers do share that concern. So 40% say they're worried that AI is going to replace their job. They just might not be trying to sabotage. Those employees who don't adopt AI, they better watch out, though, because the same report found that 60% of executives are considering cutting employees who don't adopt AI, and 77% say those workers won't be considered for promotions.
16: Oof, that's rough.
17: Yeah, that is rough.
16: That's rough.
17: So you can't stay out of the AI game if your company's using it. But it's a tricky line there, because you also feel like, hey, I'm helping something replace my job eventually.
16: And I don't think it's going to replace people. I really don't. And to give you an idea, so anybody that was around when the internet was first becoming a real thing will remember all the calls about how we weren't going to have brick and mortar stores. There were going to be no stores anymore. Everything was going to be online only. And that's still not the world that we live in. I think that's the exact same category that AI is going to replace all these jobs comes from. Is it sounds like something that from an employer's perspective would be great. From an employee's perspective would not be so great, the same way that the internet sounded like for stores that would be terrible, and for online businesses that would be great. It's that's not how things developed. What it did do is the internet opened up all new ways that you could connect people together. And I think what AI is going to do is open all new things for employees to do, because they don't have to do the mindless repetitive tasks anymore.
17: Well, I think it's normal when there's something new, something that's untested, unproven, there's two extremes. Mm-hmm. And as time goes by, you land somewhere in the middle of those two extremes.
16: Absolutely.
17: Generally.
16: Absolutely. And I think this is going to be the same. I think that if you adopt it and you adopt it well today, and you explore and learn how to utilize it as a tool and become part of the conversation about how it is used, then I think what you're actually going to do is spring-load yourself into a very successful career path, because now you're helping drive the future of the business that you are a part of. And guess what they look for when they're trying to figure out who to promote? is the people that are going to help propel the company forward. It goes back to the mission and vision part of what we're talking about today. If you show them that you have the mission and the vision at heart and that you're working, helping, trying to develop and work on that with them, and employers will fight each other for you.
17: Yeah. I think a really good comparison point is kind of the advent of computers, and you had workers who were very resistant to using computers. I don't understand how to use this. I don't understand how this computer works. I'm just going to stick to my pad of paper, my pen, my pencil. Those workers did get left behind. So unless you were on the chopping block or ready to retire, right, that was not a great story for you as far as longevity of your career and where you wanted to take your career. And it's the same thing, I think, with AI. And what we'll see is those who are able to adopt and able to understand and able to incorporate and keep up with that technology, they will fare better in their careers.
16: And it's not saying that you need to be a shill for AI, right? There are things that you need to learn about it. You need to know where the edges are. When does it work? When does it not work? What breaks it? What makes it work better? What are those best practices and what are those bad practices? How do you incorporate it that in a way that helps improve your day? Are you teaching those around you on your team when you learn something that helped it improve your day? All those things are basically what we're really talking about.
17: Yeah.
16: If you can be the forefront of that conversation right now, you will get paid. Because that is exactly what companies across the country are trying to figure out, is how does this work and how do we incorporate it? Because it does have the promise of lifting productivity, which every company cares about. Heck, you probably care about it. You just didn't know that's what it was called. Productivity is what lets you get your whole job done today. In today instead of over the next 3 days.
17: Well, you know, you're absolutely right, because there's a bunch of stats that show that employees who do embrace AI, they are pulling ahead of the rest of their peers. And the top users, this is an actual stat from that same study, they're 3 times more likely to get promoted than their peers. So that just goes to show you, I mean, it's another skill, it's another tool in your toolkit that you can use to show why you're eligible or why you should be the most favored candidate for that next move.
16: And here's something kind of important to know. When we're talking about AI from a company standpoint, it's not the same as going to ChatGPT.com.
17: Yeah,
16: it's not the same as going to Claude.ai. What we are talking about is the kind that lives on your computers, right? So those aren't the free tiers. I'll put it to you that way. So, you know, oftentimes the first time somebody has an opportunity to interface with like where the bleeding edge is, it's going to be at their employer, because it costs money to have the kind that we're talking about that will help you that way.
17: Thanks for making that distinction. I think that's important, because I think that if you misconstrue this and you think, well, I'll just go to ChatGPT to do all my work for me and enter in the question that I have and send that to my manager, that is not going to go well for you.
16: No, because it's not going to be right. So the kind that lives on your computer is actually much more structured. And it doesn't have the same stupid mistakes that you see all plastered all over Reddit and the internet, right? It might when you first put it on there, but by the time the company rolls it out, it doesn't do that, not in that way. And so you'll actually find new edge cases that the company can fix on the back end with the program part that they get to play with when you have the kind that lives on your computer and not in the cloud. So that's a big distinction, and that's why you see people with such varying disparities, because most people's experience with it is still, well, I went to ChatGPT.com.
17: Yeah.
16: Versus the kind that lives on your computer. Go look up any of the videos on YouTube, for example, of the people that actually have the computer kind, and you're going to be like, I didn't know it could do that.
17: Right.
16: Oh, ha ha.
17: It'll be a surprise.
16: That is why, by the way, Anthropic's user base, the maker of Claude, has 80-folded this year. It's why they are saying that they might actually be profitable at the end of the second quarter. Yes, one of the bleeding AI edge companies, it might be profitable, and they IPO later this year. So, you know, that's... There's a little bit of a rabbit trail we got on there for a minute.
17: But it's a good one. Because when you're talking about stock selection, that's what a lot of companies are adopting and using. And that's part of the strategic vision.
16: Because you're going to see these things on their balance sheet and on their income statements and in their filings. They are talking about all these things.
17: It costs money to have those nice, fantastic AI features in the workplace.
16: And that's why Oracle's spending $95 billion on it over the next year. And that's why the market didn't like that number. And that gets back to the ratios and the things that we were talking about before. Now, I know that anybody that was listening to while we went through all the financials about the business and all that, you're like, I don't want to do all that. Very few people like and enjoy digging through a corporate balance sheet. Maybe some accountants, maybe some people like us. Most people are like, you said the word math, I'm out.
17: Not everybody loves their spreadsheets. And the other part of this, and you know, to go as far to say this, you can do all the math in the world. You can understand all of those metrics. But even if you understand all the metrics, sometimes you can miss the bigger story because, for instance, if you looked at Amazon in 2005, you would have looked at that company and you would have said, "Ooh, that is way too expensive. I'm not buying that." And you would have still missed out.
16: Right.
17: Yeah.
16: And so this goes back into that science versus art, right? It is important to look at the balance sheet and the cash flow statement and the income statement and know what those things say. But what you're really looking there for is to make sure that the company is not in danger imminently and that they've got a good foundation to the business, right?
17: That's right.
16: That doesn't tell you. That's a snapshot. It's what they looked like when they filed that report. It doesn't tell you about the direction they're trying to go. That you have to do way more research in a different direction. You have to know what the executives are saying. You have to listen to their analyst calls. Analyst and earnings calls. You have to dig through and find, you know, the press conference release that they did about, you know, the strategic agreement that they just signed and what their vision is with that strategic agreement. Those are all things that tell you the direction they're trying to go into the future. That's the forward-looking stuff. And it's a lot more uncertain, and that's where that art comes in. Is that a reach? Is that a direction that the market wants to go? The market being like consumers wants to go.
17: You're right. It's the mathematics and the vision. And one of the greatest investors of all time, Peter Lynch, he's very famous for doing this. But he not only understood the math, but he would actually go to the businesses and he would make it a point to talk to the customers of that business.
16: Yes.
17: And the clients of that business. Warren Buffett did that too. I mean, he was very well known for understanding the financials, reading through all the different company materials, but he also was very much a face person. And I want to meet the leaders. I want to meet the customers. When you understand both of those aspects, you understand the math piece and you understand the vision.
16: And those two together form a very powerful union, right? Because if they got a good solid foundation, and then on top of that, you're hearing all the right strategic directions, then there's no limit to where they might be in the future. And your 2005 example with Amazon is a perfect example.
17: Yeah, it's a good one.
16: Because Bezos was talking about, hey, this book thing that we're doing. Yes, they used to be an online book company, period. That was it. They didn't have all the other stuff.
17: That wasn't flashy. That wasn't a fancy business.
16: But one of the things that Bezos said very early on is, this is kind of our starting point, and we think we see where this could be a pathway to introduce more and more and more items and also bring in more and more and more, you know, smaller businesses and things like that. We could be the link between everything. And that is what Amazon basically became today, right? Where you can be an Amazon seller or you could be an Amazon customer. And sometimes you might be both.
17: Yeah.
16: So, you know, that was a very forward-thinking thing at the time. And then because they were the first to move on it, now, good luck trying to catch up to them. All right, we got to take a quick information timeout. 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Smart Money time is 11:20, and lines are open. Give us a call, 855-765-1045. And did you know?
17: What percentage of Americans say they would give up social media before giving up their banking app?
1: Men, if you're suffering from a...
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3: 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Give us a call, 855-765-1045. Again, that's 855-765-1045. And did you know?
4: What percentage of Americans said they would give up social media before giving up their banking apps? According to Wells Fargo, 84% of Americans said they would rather give up social media for a year than lose access to their banking app. You'll never pry it out of their cold, dead hands, apparently. The survey of nearly 4,000 adults found that Americans are becoming more engaged with their finances and increasingly dependent on financial technology. In fact, 95% said they changed how they manage money over the past year. 95% over the past year. And 56% reported making major financial adjustments over the last year. So while social media often gets most of the attention, the survey actually suggests that Americans now view their financial tools as more essential than the social networks they are a part of online, which is an interesting shift.
3: A bit of a shift, but also not surprising to me.
4: I think it's the convenience factor. I don't have to step inside of a bank. I can just deposit my checks right here on my mobile app.
3: Well, there's another thing I think that's at play a little bit with that, and that is that most banks don't have as many branches after the last several years.
4: It's true.
3: So if they did have to go into a bank, they might have to go further. So that might, it might not be like a quick 10-minute trip. It might be like, oh, I need to dedicate 30 minutes both ways.
4: Well, the other thing is, if you've been into a bank branch recently and you've seen the quality of the employee that works at the bank branch, they have declined in recent times.
3: Oh.
4: They're not the same employee that you witnessed a decade or two decades ago, where it seemed like people made that a career rather than just, hey, this is a stopping point for me and I've been here a couple of months and I have no idea what I'm doing.
3: Got the folks that view it more as a job rather than something to be proud of and build on. Okay, I got
4: you. And the level of service is just much more different. I think a lot of the banks are understaffed. You have banks that, like any industry right now, they're looking at ways that they can cut costs. Labor is a very expensive cost for a business, so the less employees we can have, the better. I've been in a number of bank branches, and instead of the teller wanting to help me, it's, oh, you're trying to take out money? There's the ATM. Go walk over to the ATM.
3: Oh, geez. Yeah, that's not a great experience.
4: One of my
3: maybe that's part of it, too, is the experience. Maybe they have gone into the branches and they're like, never doing that again.
4: Well, I will tell you one of my favorite stories of all time. I was in Seattle, Washington, and I needed to get some cash. And I walked into a bank branch. And inside the bank branch is a manager, a single employee, and there's an ATM, and walk up and I'd like to take some cash out. And he points to the ATM. Well, that's how you do it. I don't have any other cash to give you other than what's inside of the ATM. And then I got to talking to him because I think he was trying to do his job and see what else there might be, you know, as far as opportunity where he could refer me.
3: Right.
4: And he proceeded to tell me that he was the manager of that branch.

0: you're the manager of the ATM.
1: You have all of one employee, and that's
0: you. There's nothing else you can do for me. You can't even give me cash, so you are the manager of the ATM. Congratulations.
1: Oh, that's a tough spot. I am
0: a manager of machines.
1: I wonder how that happened.
0: Yes, I do too. That is an interesting job to have where it's you and the machine all day long.
1: I would venture a guess that's not how that branch used to work.
0: No, probably not. Maybe it's an experiment for the bank.
1: Well, we went long on the last segment, so we actually need to go to another short break. And then when we come back, we'll talk a little bit about valuations, because that's everybody's favorite thing. So you're listening to 104.5 WOKV, Jacksonville's News and Talk. Smart Money Time is 11:29. Lines are open. Give us a call, 855-765-1045. And did you know?
0: Have you ever bought a pair of shoes that felt great for about 30 seconds and terrible for the next 3 hours? You're not alone. How much money does the average American waste on uncomfortable shoes they will never wear again?
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3: There's nearly 678,290,000 kids under 5 around the world. But what's so important about being 5? A lot, it turns out. Children who live to age 5 are twice as likely to reach adulthood. That's why vaccines matter so much. 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Like here, and even here. Impressive, right? But 12.5 million children are still totally unvaccinated. Rotary knows we can find them. 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See? It can be done. And the results are worth it. Let's ensure that all children grow up safe from preventable diseases.
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9: Fox News, I'm Paul Stevens. Israel and Hezbollah agreeing to a truce as fighting delays U.S. and Iranian talks.
10: The State Department says U.S. Secretary of State Marco Rubio spoke with Israeli Prime Minister Benjamin Netanyahu over the phone, and President Trump, in an interview with Axios, called for Israeli restraint.
9: And that's Fox's Alex Hogan. We now get word that Iran says the Gulf of the Strait, or rather of Hormuz, has been closed again. President Trump unveiling a new Air Force One at Joint Base Andrews on Friday.
11: This plane is the first successful example of a real transformation of something that was built at the highest level and now had to be changed a little bit. We have communication equipment up there that's nobody's ever seen before. It's the highest level.
9: Meantime, in the World Cup, U.S. downs Australia 2-0 to advance to the knockout round. 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
22: A 6 on the WOKV weather meter. As we go through your Saturday, partly sunny to partly cloudy skies. It'll be warm and humid with showers and thunderstorms developing this afternoon. Highs near 90 degrees. Feels like temperatures near 100 early this afternoon. But again, some heavy afternoon showers and thunderstorms expected on First Alert Doppler HD, moving from west to east. But a good number of dry hours as well. Tonight, we dry up overnight down to the lower to mid-70s. From the Action News Jax First Alert Weather Center, I'm meteorologist Garrett Biedenball for 104.5 WOKV.
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1: 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Smart Money time is 11:35. Lines are open, 855-765-1045. If you've got a financial question, give us a call. Again, that number is 855-765-1045. And did you know?
0: How much money does the average American waste on uncomfortable shoes they'll never wear again? This is according to Skechers. They said the average American says they've wasted $279 over the past few years on shoes that look great in the store, but ended up being too uncomfortable to wear. The average person walks nearly 1,200 miles a year, 1,200 miles a year, and takes close to 3 million steps each year. That's roughly 3 miles a day on your feet. On top of that, Americans say they spend about 5 hours a day standing, yet 56% of Americans admit they regularly buy shoes they later regret because they are uncomfortable. And 74% of people said that they wish they had started to prioritize wearing supportive shoes earlier in life versus later in life. So maybe sometimes those shoes are a little ugly and they say, I'm going to wait to start wearing those. But then when you actually put them on and you're wearing them, you're like, I don't care how they look. These feel great.
1: That must be why all the dads go to the New Balances.
0: That could be. That absolutely could be. That's right. I think the other problem too is, you know, now with the online shopping, you don't necessarily know what you're going to get. You get it in the mail. You start wearing them and you realize, this isn't what I thought it was going to be. These are pretty uncomfortable.
1: Well, that's part of why we've actually seen a resurgence of people wanting to go into the brick and mortar stores that everybody was promised were going to disappear.
0: Yes.
1: Is, well, you know, I would kind of like to try that on and maybe walk out with it the same day rather than wait for it to get here, wonder if it's right, and then have to worry about putting it in a box in time to send it back. Or do I miss the window and then I can't send it back?
0: Yeah, right.
1: All of that.
0: Exactly.
1: You know, so yeah. Funny how things are cyclical like that. Mm-hmm. and valuation. So this one has obviously been a big talking point here recently. You know, stock valuations, just broadly, are higher than the average, than the historical average. So it's been a big talking point about how things are valued here recently. And it is an important lens to look through, even when the overall water level might be higher than normal. You can have a terrific company, but if you buy it at the wrong price, suddenly it became a bad investment.
0: Yes.
1: So figuring out the right price is the lens that I think a lot of people unintentionally skip the most. They don't recognize why the valuation piece can be a very important determinant on, is this a good time if I'm adding to a single company right now? Is that valuation lens. A price tag doesn't necessarily show value, right? Back to the neighbor's house example that we did at the open of the show, you know, without peeking at tools like Zillow and whatnot, and understanding about the real estate market or something like that, you know, how do you know if the list price is actually a good value? Like, would that be worth it to pay? Well, you have to know a pretty good amount about the area and about other factors, what the construction is. Like, oh, there's a long list of factors that play into, is that list price a good value for a home? Well, in the same way, single stocks are the same, right? After you know what the balance sheet and the financials of the company look like, after you know what the strategic vision and all that looks like, how do you know if the stock at the price that it's at right now is a good value? Or is it overpriced and it would actually be maybe not a good time to pick it up right now? That piece is, again, super important, and a lot of people gloss right over it.
0: And it goes back to the way that a lot of people do invest and the way they look at investments. And we talk about this every week, but we talk about looking for quality investments. And when we talk about looking for quality investments, we're talking about looking at companies that show the information that you need to evaluate and figure out the valuation of that company. But oftentimes, and what we're seeing as far as, you know, recent times, is there's a lot of speculative investments. And speculative investments, you're sitting there and you're thinking about what the company might become. But quality companies, when you're investing in quality companies, those typically tell you what the company already is, what they are.
1: Right, exactly. And one of the things that you'll come across pretty early on in any reading that you try to do on stock valuations is a term called PE, or price to earnings ratio. It's written as a number, obviously. It will be, let's say the number is 20. What that is, what you're looking at, is for every dollar of earnings, how long would it take for that company to earn enough to pay you back if they paid you every dollar they made? Price to earnings. So if you see a company that has a PE of 20, The better translation of that is it would take that company 20 years to pay you back if you bought it today at the current price. If a company's PE is 100, then it would take them 100 years to pay you back. That is a good indication of just how much expectations are built into that price. Because if a company is trading at 100 times earnings, that doesn't, that there's one way that happens. And that is when people believe that the story being told means that in the future, it'll be more like a 20.
0: Can you say speculation?
1: Right.
0: Yes.
1: So if you have a super high PE ratio, that means that there is a lot of speculation happening around that company. Compare that to something that's not going to be viewed as a high flyer, like a utility company. They're not going to have a PE of 100. And if they do, something's really wrong.
0: Yeah. They went on some massive AI train or something. And
1: I don't even know what would drive a utility up to, like, that just hasn't happened. But if you see a PE of a utility company at, say, you know, let's say 12, okay, that's way more typical for a utility company is to be between about 8 and 12, depending on, you know, the environment and a couple other factors. So that is way more realistic of a valuation for that company, and it brings up a good point. And I think this is what you were about to say.
0: Yeah.
1: What you're looking at affects what your expectations should be about where that number is.
0: Yeah, the big thing for me is sectors. And when you're looking at various sectors, they're all going to have their own average PE. And a lot of times you'll see articles, or if you go online and you ask, well, what's a good PE? They'll give you an average PE of the market. You can look at that throughout history. But you really should look at, well, what sector, what industry am I investing in, and compare that sector industry's PE to what you're buying, where that investment falls, because that's going to give you a more realistic take on where you should fall, how much you should be paying for that company.
1: Right. So, like, for example, if you look at the entirety of the S&P 500, right, its average PE is about 16. You go look at technology companies, and the average there is more like 20 to 22. You go look at, again, utilities, and it's 8 to 12. Right. You go look at energy companies, totally different number than either of those. So each area should have a little bit different of an expectation based on, and what it boils down to is it's based on typically what do those types of companies produce in terms of revenue, income, growth, et cetera. And that's going to drive what that average PE in that sector looks like.
0: Mm-hmm.
1: You will see some companies that jump between sectors, and therefore their PE expectations shift. And that is something to really watch out for and understand. But we got to take a quick time out before we talk a little bit more about that.
0: Sounds good.
1: 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And did you know?
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0: Jacksonville. 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Smart Money Time is 11:49. Lines are open. Last call for calls, 855-765-1045. And did you know?
1: This is a little surprising. What percentage of Americans think restaurants should offer adults-only dining? This is according to Lightspeed Commerce. 75% of Americans support some form of adults-only dining, whether that's designated seating areas, romantic dining spaces, or child-free hours later in the evening. And here's the very surprising part to this. Parents were actually more supportive of kid-free dining than non-parents. It's important to note this isn't necessarily about people disliking kids. According to the study, it's more about different expectations for different dining experiences. Sometimes families want a family-friendly environment, and sometimes adults just want a quiet dinner out without any kids.
0: Woohoo.
1: Yeah.
0: I can see that.
1: Well, and you can see it even more with dining prices, what it does cost to go out. And we're getting back to the point where dining was a lot more casual, and now it's becoming more of a special experience again because of those costs.
0: Yeah, absolutely.
1: So if you're going to shell out the money and you want to have a good dining experience, your expectations are a bit higher than maybe they were previously.
0: Yeah, I would say that 100% exactly how that's working. I mean, we haven't been eating out as much.
1: Yeah. And I mean, hey, when you go out and you want a nice dinner and
0: talk about valuations,
1: right? You're spending the money. You probably don't want a bunch of noise and kids and everything else running around. You just want to be able to focus on.
0: I got three of them. So
1: your partner.
0: They're usually pretty good though.
1: Yeah, as long as your kids are good.
0: But when it comes to valuations, when companies are changing how they do business, they might actually shift into a different valuation tier. So we said before, like, your sector can dictate a little bit about what you expect, but things about the business can also change how you would interpret the valuation. So for example, look at Walmart, right? Walmart used to be a pure, like, staples and direct to consumer sales type evaluation. That's how everybody looked at it. But then they did a lot of work because they realized they were losing a lot of market share to Amazon. So several years back, they made a huge push to drive their digital corridor more. And suddenly, as they were building out that Walmart.com piece and actually making it competitive with Amazon, suddenly the market started treating them more like Amazon when it came to valuations. So suddenly their PE ratio started creeping up, because they were starting to see the sales growth that an online delivery platform would. And so, again, this goes back to, it's not just one thing in a vacuum. You need to look at all three of the lenses that we've been talking about today, because that was a strategic direction that had been communicated by management. We see that we're being outclassed by Amazon. We don't like it. We're going to fix it. Then you saw it show up on the balance sheet. They spent money. And so you saw a cash deterioration on their balance sheet. They started borrowing more money. And if you didn't know what was going on because you didn't know the mission and the statement, that would look like a bad thing.
1: Yeah.
0: But in this case, it was a good thing.
1: That's right.
0: Because they were investing. Expense A went up by 15% over the last quarter. We don't know what caused that. And we think that maybe that there were some impacts. And so we're just going to keep doing what we're doing. And we think it works well. Versus, yeah, we saw on the cash flow statement, we saw expense A tick up. So what we did is we engaged with our customer base. We found out that, hey, a lot of them are being impacted by the higher oil prices. So we've seen some fall off in that particular business category. We've been digging in and we think we can cut costs over here with expense C. And that will give us a little bit more ability to maybe offer some deals and discounts and get additional order flow through column A over here.
1: And now suddenly you have an answer to a problem or a question that somebody just looking at the math would have had.
0: And so that is a difference in the quality of management and their communication, right? So again, it goes back to all these things are important. They play together. So you really can't shortcut any of them. And if you find yourself looking out there at the single stock world and going, holy cow, Mike, Brittany, I heard everything you guys just went through. That's an incredible amount of work. You're right. It is. And that's why it's so hard to do single stocks well. And oftentimes what we see is after an extended period of market growth, people get complacent with this stuff. They think, oh, I can just shoot fish in a barrel. It's so easy. Until the first sign of real hard times or even just mediocre times creep in. And then suddenly you can't figure out why things are breaking on you.
1: Yep.
0: And it's because you shortcut this three-legged approach to picking out what needs to go where and whether or not it deserves to be there. And you might not have set some of the other things. There's ways to control risk. There's ways to control the exposures that you have to certain types of risk. We didn't even get into that. Like, you need to do a risk analysis on companies and see what would impact all the same companies you might be looking at buying. And you control those risks by position sizing and et cetera, right? So it goes back to that very, very, very, very, very first thing we said. This is the last step, part of the last steps in the process of putting all this together. If you're trying to start here, you don't have exactly the right approach because you haven't identified all the other things that come before it. And then on top of that, you're laying on all of this. So it does take a very systematic approach. And if you need help with that, look us up, maddenadvisory.com.
1: That's right.
0: All right, folks. That sound in the background tells us that it's the end of today's show. God bless you. Thank you for joining us today. We truly appreciate your listenership. If nobody's told you they cared about you today, know that we do. Always remember, folks, that the most important investment you're ever going to make is not going to show up on a statement or a balance sheet. That's not where it lives. It's that special time you're spending with your friends, your family, and your loved ones. So make sure you're spending that time. To our American warriors, you and your families, God bless you guys, and thank you so much for what you're willing to do and the sacrifices you are willing to make to protect our American way of life in our free country. We're coming up on the 250th, so God bless you. Thank you for being willing to sign that blank check every day. To our first responders, our police officers, firemen, EMTs, you and your families, God bless you guys, and thank you so much for your blank check that you're willing to write to give us the safe cities we live in. You don't get enough credit for what you do here at home to keep us safe and keep us protected. Remember, folks, every day is a special day given to us by our Lord and Savior Jesus Christ. So try and give some of your time, talents, and worldly treasures to serve those around you and show them His grace. We are called to be joyful givers. Fathers, know that you'll never stand as tall as when you kneel in prayer. And make sure you teach your kids to pray because they're not going to learn that anywhere else. And lastly, always stand tall with honor and respect for the American flag because that flag is the symbol of all of the sacrifices that have come before or will come to free nations, eradicate slavery, promote equality and justice, and wipe away poverty. And that's every day, not just some days, that we need to carry that flag forward. So God bless. Have a great weekend. We'll see you 2 weeks from now. Next week is a holiday weekend. Bye-bye.
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11: There's nearly 678,290,000 kids under five around the world. But what's so important about being five? A lot, it turns out. Children who live to age five are twice as likely to reach adulthood. That's why vaccines matter so much. For 40 years, Rotary and partners have delivered vaccines globally. Like here, and even here. Impressive, right? But 12.5 million children are still totally unvaccinated. Rotary knows we can find them. Because when Rotary and Indian vaccinators looked for families at bus and train stations, used motorbikes, and trekked house to house, they lowered polio cases by 94%. See? It can be done. And the results are worth it. Let's ensure that all children grow up safe from preventable diseases.
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0: Regarding those present or the discussions, there's still been no official word from the Iranians on when they will arrive in Switzerland for talks. President Trump expressing his desire to get these negotiations moving.
1: They have to make a deal, otherwise we will do things that won't make them happy, but I don't think it's going to get to that. I think it's going to be very good. Remember, if we do that, then all of a sudden you're not going to have the oil flowing out of the strait too quickly.
0: This as Israel and Hezbollah agreed to reinstitute a shaky ceasefire yesterday amid their fighting in southern Lebanon.
2: And Iran's joint military command now says the Strait of Hormuz is closed again, citing continued Israeli attacks in Lebanon. And that update from Fox's Max Gordon. President Trump at Joint Base Andrews unveiling the new Air Force One.
1: Over its lifetime, that aircraft traveled to 96 countries on 223 international trips and flew over 6 million miles.
2: And the president talking about previous Air Force Ones. This Boeing 747, equipped with Starlink, a satellite high-speed internet service developed by SpaceX. Now, the new plane was actually, you might remember, a gift to the president last year by Qatari officials in an effort to strengthen relations between the U.S. and Qatar. Following his time in office, the $400 million plane is set to be donated to a future presidential library. And America is listening to Fox News.
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16: A 6 on the WOKV weather meter. As we go through your Saturday, partly sunny to partly cloudy skies. It'll be warm and humid with showers and thunderstorms developing this afternoon. Highs near 90 degrees. Feels like temperatures near 100 early this afternoon. But again, some heavy afternoon showers and thunderstorms expected on First Alert Doppler HD, moving from west to east. But a good number of dry hours as well. Tonight, we dry up overnight down to the lower to mid-70s. From the Action East Jack's First Alert Weather Center, I'm meteorologist Garrett Biedenball for 104.5 WOKV.
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19: Hey, Scott, thanks for being here. And yes, our callers are our main priority. Chuck and I always have stuff we want to talk about, which we'll get into. Again, if you have an opinion on the law or an opinion on a legal situation, even if you don't have a question, you want to express some feelings about what's going on in the legal world.
18: Keep it clean.
19: Do we have to?
18: Yes, we have to. Okay, broadcast.
19: Okay.
18: It was a podcast. We could have a little more fun with it.
20: Okay. But
18: a
20: family show.
19: Family friendly. Okay. Well, we'll still make it happen. You could still get your point across. Put it that way. Okay. So anyway, I want to get into something. Last week we talked about the five big homeowners insurance companies in the state of Florida. You know, the suspects, and how they are on a mission now to deny homeowners claims. Like when you have a storm damage, hail damage, busted water pipe, their denial rates are going through the roof. They've made it open. They say we're on a mission to deny claims, basically. That's what they've said. And a lot of them that's what one said. And the other ones are following suit in terms of denying claims. And, you know, they've got the power to do it now, because we've talked about this many times, the law that gave the consumer the right to hire a lawyer and make the insurance company pay for the lawyer if the insurance company lost is no longer in effect. So they're emboldened now. So it's more difficult to find a lawyer to help you with your homeowner's claim. But anyway, the reason I said that is this kind of process continues on because do you want to take this call real quick and I'll get into that, or do you want me to finish up? All right, Scott.
18: Hey, well, Stephen, stand by for just a second. Yeah, let Eddie make his point.
19: Because it's an interesting question he's got. I just saw it come up on the screen. But anyway, getting back to what I want to talk about was the homeowner situation. The same now is happening with people who need medical care, people who are on Medicare. If you're on traditional Medicare, you're okay typically in terms of getting upgraded treatment. Let's say you're in the hospital. Under the law, if you're in the hospital for 3 days or more, you're entitled to, if you need it, you're entitled to like more intense nursing home, long-term health care. That should be automatic if you need it. If you have Medicare Advantage, according to the federal government, the Department of Health and Human Services, there is a large denial rate. People are getting turned away. United, CVS, Humana, the three biggest offenders, some of the three biggest insurance companies, health insurance companies, they're denying at a high rate long-term hospital care and inpatient rehab care. To me, this is unbelievable. They're getting paid to do it. And the way they do it is they don't deny you. They have these subcontractors, companies they hire to kind of pre-screen what kind of care do you need. So let's say you need some really intensive rehab in a top-notch rehab facility because you've got an injury or you're recovering from a stroke or whatever it is. They will have somebody review that and determine if you're entitled to go there. And the denial rates are getting higher by these big companies. And what they end up doing, they give you some low level. It's not they're going to deny you completely. They'll just give you some sort of low level care, maybe in home where somebody comes by the house and does something. But you're not getting the treatment you really need.
18: It's like they'll establish a minimum level of care. Yeah. And the people who determine that, they may be following a script or a policy, but the people who determine that policy don't necessarily have medical qualification for that. And the person who examined your claim doesn't necessarily have medical policy training on that. They have
14: an algorithm that tells them.
19: Well, not really. They got companies. They don't even do it themselves.
14: Yeah, but the companies.
19: They've hired companies. That's their business, to evaluate whether people need this type of treatment.
18: And
14: my question is, do they like interview the patient or the family kind of get to those levels of, and make it a personal custom decision? Or is this more like, you got X, so X equals this type of care?
19: Listen, for these subcontractors who work for United, CVS, and Humana to justify their existence, they got to save these companies money. And the way they save these companies money is if someone needs one type of care, if it's really expensive, maybe we can get by with a lot less care or save them a lot of money. That's why they're being hired. They're the ones who screen you before you go to that whatever care you need. But Medicare generally covers like nursing home stays and high-level rehab if you've been in the hospital for at least 3 days or more. They're supposed to give it to you, whatever you need, but they're not. They're finding cheaper ways to get it done. Now, what you can do, what we did find out in this study, most people don't even appeal it. So they need a higher level of care. They need some treatment. They don't. Most people, the overwhelming majority, don't. They just take what they give them. All right. So if you need if you need to go, let's say Brooks Rehab, where they have really great care and get some intensive physical therapy, they maybe find someone will come by the house or send you to a lower level place, and I guess people just accept it. The study shows that of the 13 one other statistic, the long term hospital care, those denial rates are like 80%. When you get the higher, what I'm seeing in this article is that the more expensive the treatment, the higher the denial rates. But the people that the people that do appeal. Most people, like I said, the overwhelming majority don't, but the ones who do appeal, almost all of them win. They get the treatment they need. So the moral to this story is, if you need some sort of long-term care, whether it's in a nursing home or in a rehab facility or a long-term hospital stay, appealing their denial is going to probably get you what you want. That's the bottom line. And so, but most people just figure, hey, how am I going to find an insurance company? Well, you can, because when they deny you, there's an appeals process that you need to follow where you can obtain the treatment that you really need.
18: And the thing to keep in mind about that is the insurance company is supposed to be working for you, not for their bottom line, not necessarily for their shareholders, despite, you know, whatever their quarterly report may tell you.
19: But most people,
18: they're supposed to be working for you and working for your best care and best level of service. So make it a point to be your own advocate.
19: Yeah. Well, I think appealing, this is a good thing about this is, you know, unlike the homeowner situation, they deny you. I mean, you might as well file. You can appeal.
14: You have a right to appeal.
19: You have a right to appeal, and you can notify the Department of Insurance, and they'll file a complaint. But really, whatever happens, there's no pressure. You got to hire a lawyer to go after them. But in these cases, it seems like the trend is they don't, when people, because you know what they're figuring? Such a small percentage of people appeal. The ones who do will go ahead and pay them. That's what I'm seeing from this article. Because such a small percentage even know they can appeal or do it.
18: Well, so, sometimes you got to look out for your own interests and take matters into your own hands. And that's what Stephen's doing from Jacks Beach. We appreciate your patience, Stephen. Happy to have you with us on Legal Live this morning. Good morning. You're on Legal Live with Chuck and Eddie.
19: Hello, Steve. Although maybe he fell off or something.
18: Steven, are you there?
19: I see his question. I think I know what he's asking.
18: I had a question about pet custody.
19: Pet custody. Pets are considered property, like personal property. I mean, they're not, you know, I mean, it's not like, they're considered like a, and their value is what they're worth on the market. I mean, there's no emotional attachment. It's just an emotional thing. And under the law, in Florida at least, is that pets are considered property.
14: Yeah, like, and if you're in a divorce, you would treat it as if you...
19: Yeah, by division,
14: like the furniture assets.
19: Exactly. And it's like a piece of furniture.
14: Yeah.
19: And the insurance, and the judge will make a determination who gets the pet. Maybe who owned the pet before, or if it's joint property, the
14: Maybe
19: judge will make
14: pets,
19: a decision.
14: They'll give one to each, you know.
19: I mean, can you do shared custody?
14: I don't know.
18: You get to share them for the walk and the cleanup, and then they get to share them for the snuggles and the love.
19: So I don't know. But I mean, if Steve wants to call back, maybe that's his question. But it's just like we have this happen all the time. Since
14: it's a little more equitable than that.
19: Since pets are considered a personal property, say your pet gets run over, somebody runs over your pet, I mean, all you're entitled to, what's the value of that animal? I mean, that's what it is. I mean, if it's a, you know, it's based on the value of the pet. I mean, you can't sue for pain and suffering. There's no emotional damages. If you see your pet run over by somebody, again, it's property. And some states have expanded that and allowed people to make claims for pain and suffering to a limited extent. But my understanding in Florida right now, pets are considered personal property, and, you know, if something bad happens, that's not much, you know, you can claim the value of the animal. You
14: know. Yeah. So, unfortunately, because a lot of times there's an emotional attachment, and the dogs or the pets give support to people, you know? I mean, they need
19: An emotional support animal.
14: Yeah, exactly.
19: People, you know,
14: doesn't matter.
19: Doesn't matter.
14: Treated like a piece of property.
19: Yep.
14: So, what's up next?
19: Well, I want to talk about...
18: Hang on for 1 second. Steven, are you on the line with us now?
20: I am, thank you.
18: There we go.
19: Yeah, sorry about that, Steve.
18: I hope they touched on your points leading into that, but what's the specific...
20: I think you kind of missed it. Let me tell you the story real quick. A friend of ours gave us a dog. They said it belonged to this couple she knew, and they were getting a divorce. They left it with her, and that was it. It was like 3-4 months later, and she couldn't get in touch with them. So we took the dog in. We had it about a year, and then yesterday, the owner shows up at my door. Friends of his had seen it around the neighborhood or whatever. And I, you know, we love this dog. My kids have bonded with it. It's really a part of the family. And I don't know what legal right this person has to take me to do whatever.
19: That is different. We talked about this a couple of weeks ago, and I wish I didn't bring it with me, but there's a Florida statute that deals with abandonment of animals where, and if I remember that law, we could probably look it up maybe.
14: Was it abandoned?
19: Yeah. Well, he had it for 3 months.
20: Right. And the story from the person who gave it to us and the story of the former owner are different. So I don't know. He says she may have taken, you know what I mean? He left it there, then he couldn't get it. She says, you know, they completely abandoned it. So I'm not even really sure what the truth is in the middle there.
14: So who gave it to you? The friend, not the owner.
19: The friend gave it to him.
20: Right. The caretaker, the woman who was the caretaker who felt that the owner had abandoned it, gave it to us.
14: So it was almost like a gift from the caretaker because she took possession.
20: Yeah.
14: And then it was a gift.
19: But did she have it to gift it?
14: Well, that's the question because if it was abandoned, then the caretaker would have rightful possession of it under the law. And then she could give it away, the pet away.
19: Well, I'll tell you, I don't know, Milo, if we should be here next week. I can look that statute up. But I know there's, we talked about it, there is a pet abandonment statute under Florida law, which allows people to keep the animal if it was abandoned. And then it defines what abandonment is. And under that, what your scenario you're telling me, the person that gave it to you could claim, hey, the pet was abandoned and never came and got it. And since I was the rightful owner, I gave it to Steve.
20: Yeah, are that's they, are kind they, of-

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1: Is forsaking an animal entirely or refusing to provide the care and support the owner is legally obligated to provide.
2: Yeah.
1: So yeah. They just kind of left.
2: Is that Florida? Is that what the statute is?
1: That's Florida.
2: Yeah.
3: Yeah, that's contentions is that, you know, he has one story, like she filed a restraining order against me. I couldn't go get it. And then I was in jail and she had the story of the divorced people. So, I'm not really sure what the truth is there.
2: Yeah, that's interesting. I think you've got some legal grounds to argue. It's your pet.
3: Yeah, I was hoping.
2: Yeah.
3: Well, yeah, my boy.
2: Like Scott says, possession is 90% of the law. You've got them right now. Yeah. I mean, unless they come and steal it out of your front yard.
1: It's yours, but I've been housing it. I've been supporting it, and it's $500 a day or $200 a day, and then maybe
3: he did offer to pay like whatever vet bills and stuff that.
1: Yeah, but it's more than that.
3: Yeah. Oh, totally. I mean, the food and whatever.
4: You can't buy the emotional investment.
3: No, and this dog loves us. That's not to say
4: the former owner doesn't necessarily have an attachment or a familial association too. Yeah. But you know they've lost the right to claim that after so long. I would think.
3: Okay. Yeah. The dog was very happy to see him. I made a note of it.
2: You remembered him, huh? Wow.
3: Yeah, oh, totally. Yeah. Yeah, you could tell.
2: Ah, okay.
3: Yeah, didn't run away or whatever. But, okay, well, thank you so much.
2: Yeah, it's a question. Thanks a lot. Yeah.
1: Yeah, it's interesting.
2: I wish I had that article with me.
4: See, I always figured pets are people, too, but...
2: Nope.
4: I guess the rules are a little bit different.
1: I mean, it's a crime. I looked at it. It's a crime to actually abandon, you know, and it's a misdemeanor.
2: It's like when you take, I remember this part of the statute, and if you take if your dog's at the vet, let's say you wait like, I think it's 10 days, you don't pick him up after, you know, he's ready to be picked up, the vet can keep him.
4: Yep. And at that point, you know,
2: you don't pay the bill,
4: you've got your own obligations moving on with that. If you're the new care provider for it, then congratulations, you got a pet. Pets are people too.
2: Yep.
4: Always an interesting situation. Always curious questions. The law
2: very
4: is
2: good
4: strange
2: question.
4: And nebulous thing. We'll be back with more of
2: That's
4: your questions.
2: That's why we're here, Scott.
4: 855-765-1045. 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
5: A 6 on the WOKV weather meter. As we go through your Saturday, partly sunny to partly cloudy skies, it'll be warm and humid with showers and thunderstorms developing this afternoon. Highs near 90 degrees. Feels like temperatures near 100 early this afternoon. But again, some heavy afternoon showers and thunderstorms expected on First Alert Doppler HD, moving from west to east, but a good number of dry hours as well. Tonight, we dry up overnight down to the lower to mid-70s. From the Action News Jax First Alert Weather Center, I'm meteorologist Garrett Biedenball for 104.5 WOKV.
6: Jacksonville, we are back. 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Eddie Farah, Chuck Farah from the law firm of Farah and Farah here to take your questions. Again, 855-765-1045. And shouting out to Steve, who sat through that last segment with us. We appreciate your patience before we got a chance to get your questions. And hope you get that resolved with your pet. Because, as I said, pets are people, too.
7: Yep. Okay, so I want to move on to another topic. Well, we can talk about pets some more if anybody wants to call.
6: It's your world. Let's do it.
7: Yeah. Okay, so we all know that Chick-fil-A is closed on Sunday. Okay, and so there was an employee in Austin, Texas, who belongs to the, what is it, United Church of God. They celebrate their Sabbath on Saturdays. So she goes to Chick-fil-A. This is a franchisee store. So she goes to Chick-fil-A and says, I got to be off on Saturdays because I go to church on Saturday. My church celebrates it, and I can't work on a Saturday. So, you know, they really didn't accommodate her. And what they did, they go, okay, we will let you work on... She files a complaint with the EEOC. They come back and say, okay, you filed a complaint with the EEOC. So we're going to let you work on Saturday, but we're going to give you less hours and we're going to pay you less per hour. They gave her a lower paying job. So after that, they fired her. Okay, so the federal government steps in because right now the EEOC, the federal government, is on a lawsuit rampage when it comes to religious discrimination. The federal government filed a lawsuit against that franchisee, that Chick-fil-A franchisee, to enforce this person's right to be off on Saturday and not make less money. To give you what the government's doing right now, in April of this year, the EEOC has already filed 16 religious discrimination lawsuits and recovered over $63 million on behalf of religious workers since January 25. So it's collecting a lot of money for people who have filed these religious discrimination lawsuits.
8: Well, that's a longstanding, you know, protective class is right there. And so, yeah, you know, they should, really.
7: I'll tell you, the increase, it's a, the federal government, the increase in lawsuits filed by the federal government is 146% more when compared to 2024. So they're on a lawsuit filing rampage right now for anyone who feels they're being discriminated against because of their religious beliefs. They're also going after employers who require workers to receive COVID-19 vaccines to return to work. I guess if that's part of your religion, you can't take the vaccine. That's part of the religious discrimination situation. So,
6: I thought they had a resolution about that regarding military service on a similar claim. A lot of people got discharged because they refused to get vaccinated. And there was some form of settlement late last year, early this year. These people had to be reinstated and or reimbursed for lost time.
7: Well, that's played into what's going on here. Yeah, that your employer cannot, if because of your religious beliefs, you don't believe in taking the COVID-19 vaccine, you can still work there. They can't keep you away from work.
6: This is a bad look for Chick-fil-A on that because
7: they're closed on Sunday.
6: Well, they're closed on Sundays, which makes them fully aware and compliant with religious accessibility. I wonder if the circumstance on that is so bad or looks so bad because there was a whole matter of prior discussion and a complaint filed, and it became a thing.
7: Yeah.
6: I can't speak to Texas. I don't know what their employment laws are, but in Florida, it's a right-to-work state, and a company can fire you because they felt like it.
8: Yeah, but if it's based on religion,
7: if it's based on a protective class,
8: you're like, it's a protective class. And you're starting to play with fire with that.
6: Yeah, and given the circumstances leading up to this, the fact that there have been contributing factors so far in it and religion has become a topical issue relevant to it, I see where there's grounds. I see where, or at least where it looks like there's grounds and that this could be considered a punitive or retaliatory action.
8: By Chick-fil-A they fired. I mean, they reduced her status within the company.
6: By the same token, did she disclose up front that, hey, I can do things, but I can't do Saturdays because of religious affiliation? In which case, if they continue to schedule her on Saturdays.
8: Well, that's a good question. We don't know the details of that. But if she gave, the problem is if it's found that you didn't hire somebody based on their religious beliefs, that's also an issue. So, it's kind of, you really don't talk about it in an interview.
6: Right.
8: You shouldn't.
6: Unless it becomes a factor in contributing to your availability, in which case you can simply say, hey, I'm not available on this day. You don't necessarily have to disclose why.
8: Exactly. Yeah. It's like, here's your potential schedule. Is this going to conflict with anything? And then they go, because I go to church on Saturday, I can't. All right, well.
6: In which case they look at it and say, well, hey, if you can't work on Saturdays, that's what
8: we need.
6: Yeah,
8: we need you here.
6: Employers,
8: it's a busy day for them, I'm sure.
7: Employers, you have to be careful. They can get sneaky because, as we know, we see it in workers' comp claims all the time. A person files a workers' comp claim, and they can't fire you. It's against the law for your employer to fire you for, filing a workers' comp claim. But they'll find some other reason. They always find something like, oh, that position, we're downsizing, or we need somebody who can,
6: laterally transfer you to another position that's completely unrelated to the circumstance. Yeah. What's that? You can't perform these functions? That's too bad.
7: Yeah, so
6: thanks for playing.
7: They try to skirt the law doing that, but a lot of people don't know that we've recovered money for people who've been fired just because they filed a workers' comp claim because there's under some pretense that they were fired, that there's no job or that division is being, we're downsizing that division, or we don't need you or whatever, but or business
8: is
7: bad.
8: Disguised as that, but it's
7: business is
8: really
7: going
8: because
7: down.
8: They filed a claim. I mean it, so there are good protections for employees out there,
7: but there's some. They've been whittled away.
6: Had any concerns with your boss? Feel free to give us a call if you'd like to discuss it. It's 855-765-1045.
7: We do handle employment stuff, But, I want to talk about workers' comp for a little bit right now. A workers' comp injury is any injury arising out of the course and scope of your employment. That's the definition of a workers' comp injury. Whether it's your fault or not. doesn't matter. If it's arising out of the course and scope of your employment, you're covered by workers' comp. Now, if you're going to work in your car, you know, that's not covered. You're going home from work, it's not covered. But, and this is why you want to talk to a comp lawyer if you're injured, you know, if the company is paying for your expenses or you're traveling to, they're paying for your travel, then you are on workers' comp and you're going to work and they're paying for it, then that's a workers' comp claim if you're in an accident. So you really want to talk to somebody and because it gets down to the details. So if you're out of town and you're on a company business and you're driving to that location, that's going to be considered a workers' comp claim. And you're going to be able to make a recovery for that. Now, there's an exception to the under Florida law, like the police, for instance. You see them, they're always driving police cars. They go home, they take it home with them. They're automatically covered under comp. Even though they're not on the clock, when they leave, whenever they're on their way home or on the way to work, they're covered by comp under Florida law. Now, the question becomes, let's say you're on the job and you're deviating from your employment. Let's say you run an errand. You're on the job and you decide to run an errand, a personal errand, while you're on the clock. That's a tough one. And there are some cases that go both ways. So again, even if you're deviating from your employment, you're on the clock, you're doing something that's work related. Let's say you're out of town and you decide to go to, you know, CVS and buy some mouthwash or something. That's personal. And something happens on the way to CVS. You know, you still may be covered under comp on that.
6: # official duties.
7: Yeah. So the real interesting stuff comes in.
8: That's a fact-based thing. It really comes down to that, don't you think?
7: Yeah, you want to look at the facts. But let's say you're on comp. You're on workers' comp. You've been injured, and you're on workers' comp, and you're going to the doctor. And you have another accident. You're covered. Okay? You're coming back from the doctor. You're covered. Let's say that you're having physical therapy, and something happens at the physical therapy. You're on comp. That's going to be covered. So we've seen cases like that. So again, even if it's a subsequent intervening event, like another accident while you're on comp, that's a comp related issue, and you know you're going to be entitled to your benefits.
8: Yeah, and the statute of limitations kind of keeps rolling as long as you treat with a comp-approved doctor. So, you know, there's specific timelines and time restrictions when it comes to workers' compensation claims that is why you need to see a lawyer. And there was a case that just came down that kind of extended the time. So, really, you got to consult with a lawyer to figure out, you know, all your rights and the time frames on when you have to bring a claim. So important.
7: Yep.
6: If only we knew how to reach some. Ooh, wait, I know. 855-765-1045. If you got questions, we've got Eddie Farah and Chuck Farah right here.
7: Yeah.
8: Good idea, Scott.
7: Thanks, Scott. I mean, I don't know that much about comp, but we have lawyers in our office that know a lot. So, I mean, they're board certified. And so,
8: we probably have some of the best work comp lawyers in the state.
7: Yeah, we do.
8: I may be biased, but look at their experience.
7: They have done some magical things working within the law, the workers' comp law, which is very difficult. They've done some really good things for some people that we've, you know, represented.
8: So. We got board certified work comp lawyers.
7: Anyway, I'm moving on to some other stuff. I mean,
6: let's have one more topic before we take another break. Okay, what you got for us?
7: Okay, I want to talk about endoscopes. You know, you have these, these things, if you have an endoscopy, if you're having a gastrointestinal issue, they're going to use an endoscope. And what they're finding is that these endoscopes are reused. I mean, it's not like they use it and get rid of it and give you a new one. They're supposedly cleaned and they're reused. The medical literature is telling us now that patient exposure to inadequately cleaned, potentially contaminated endoscopes are underreported. Because what's happened is that the endoscopes have gotten so sophisticated, the way they turn and twist and all the gadgets that come with the endoscopes, that the process they're using to clean the endoscopes is not cleaning them, okay? And that these companies that manufacture them and sell them to the hospitals and medical providers are just not keeping up with the times. This article says 60% of the scopes that were reprocessed in accordance with the guidelines had microbial growth. So even if they're following the guidelines by the manufacturer, they're not getting them all clean, and they're not clean.
6: Okay, first of all.
8: That's freaky.
6: First of all, ew.
7: Yeah.
6: Second, ew, revisited.
7: There's a 9% there's a 9% contamination rate. This, I'll tell you the main offender.
8: Make sure you take your vitamins.
7: Well, I don't know about that. Even
6: and some antibiotics while you're at it, just in case.
8: Load up on antibiotics.
7: Yeah, they're saying there's a defect in the device where it makes it almost impossible to really clean it. That's the bottom line. That it's, because it's, devices are coming, they're all new.
6: Awful lot like a potential liability
7: issue.
6: Yeah,
7: they're probably using the same cleaning process for the endoscope that was developed 10 years ago. And they've gotten more sophisticated, and so that probably that cleaning process doesn't work. The biggest offender, this is amazing, Olympus is a medical system. They're like the 1,000-pound gorilla. They have the number one market share when it comes to endoscopes. If you're having an endoscopy, you want to find out who's making it.
6: Third point. Endoscope or endoscopy and a gorilla. So not interested in this combination.
7: Well, anyway, they got the number one market share. They had $6.3 billion in revenue in 2025. They paid an $85 million fine in 2018 for their failure to report adverse events from the endoscopy, from the endoscope. So they weren't reporting the people that were getting sick. All that stuff's got to be reported. They weren't doing it. They paid an $85 million fine, which is pocket money compared to the revenue, of course. I don't know. Now, in January 23, they're saying that they're not reporting what needs to be done. So anyway, I'm reporting it. if I'm going to have an endoscopy, it's not going to be an Olympus product, I can tell you that.
6: I'll be having a conversation with my doctor ahead of time
7: just
6: make
7: sure it's clean. Just make sure it's clean. Yeah. I'm sure the device works well.
6: Let's go get the fresh one out of the box. Yeah,
8: I'd like to clean it before it goes in.
7: Yeah, can you flush it with some bleach or something?
8: Yeah.
7: Okay.
6: On that thought, we're going to take a quick break. We'll be back with more on Legal Live. Stand by for us. 855-765-1045. 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Our attorneys are standing by to take your calls. Again, 855-765-1045. We'll be back with more Legal Live after this.
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7: There was a time in Jacksonville a couple of years ago where there were several drownings in retention ponds. But Florida law, you're not required to have a fence around a retention pond. The only way you can be held responsible if someone drowns in a retention pond is if the retention pond constitutes a trap or a dangerous condition. Florida law does have the water management district that controls retention ponds requires a certain slope on these retention ponds, okay, before somebody can build a responsible.
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12: Yeah.
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7: I mean, if
11: you have to have it around a pool, why not around a retention
7: pond? 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
5: A 6 on the WOKV weather meter as we go through your Saturday. Partly sunny to partly cloudy skies. It'll be warm and humid with showers and thunderstorms developing this afternoon. Highs near 90 degrees. Feels like temperatures near 100 early this afternoon. But again, some heavy afternoon showers and thunderstorms expected on First Alert Doppler HD, moving from west to east. But a good number of dry hours as well. Tonight, we dry up overnight down to the lower to mid-70s. From the Action News Jax First Alert Weather Center, I'm meteorologist Garrett Biedenball for 104.5 WOKV.
4: Number one for breaking news, traffic, and weather in the morning. 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
6: Jacksonville, we are back with Legal Live, 855-765-1045, the number to call, 855-765-1045. If you've got a legal question, our experts are standing by. Eddie Farrah and Chuck Farrah here with us. Eddie, what's going on?
7: Yeah, I think I've got Steve's answer, the first caller about the animal, the custody of the dog. Here's Florida law. Florida law defines abandonment of an animal as to forsake an animal entirely. He may win on that. Or to neglect or refuse to provide care and support of an animal by its owner. That's abandonment under Florida law. The state of Florida, however, does not provide guidance on how to handle animals that have escaped their homes or been abandoned, nor guidance on how to determine guidance on ownership of a lost or abandoned pet. So the state of Florida doesn't have a general rule. It talks about, you know, animal abuse, that's a crime. But generally, the state of Florida, but some cities, some municipal order, like Tallahassee, has a specific law on abandonment. Now, if you're in California, Steve, this law would really help you. We're not in California, but California law states that one who treats a dog as living at his or her house and undertakes the control of his or her actions is the owner or keeper within the meaning of the law. So under California law, you'd win this case.
6: It may not necessarily be binding in Florida, but it's certainly influential. It's a good example.
7: It's not about it. The reason I bring it up, Florida really doesn't have a law like that on the books. Okay? It talks about...
8: It probably just goes back to general, like, personal property.
7: Yeah.
8: You know, law, where, okay, well, you know, it's abandoned, and then it's, you know, occupied or possessed by somebody else, and they take ownership
7: of it. Yeah, by personal property. It goes back to personal property. Yeah, and there's... I got to look up that. That's a good point, Chuck. We had a call right now, but anyway, we'll get into that.
6: We got
7: later.
6: David on the west side. You've got a malpractice question. Hey David, welcome to Legal Live.
12: Hey, yeah.
7: Hey, David.
12: I actually got two questions, or three really. But the first question is, how likely is somebody with a hospital malpractice suit able to get help on another issue that they're having where somebody stole their property under fraud? Nobody would take that by itself on a contingency, but if they mixed them together, would they likely support that person?
7: What happened? Were you in the hospital?
12: He was sick after the hospital issue.
7: Right.
12: He was sick. This is my friend. And he was trying to borrow some money and was thinking that he was going to be signing a mortgage or a lien on his home to borrow $25,000 from this guy. This guy substituted the first page for the notarized page as a sale, a property sale. So he defrauded him and page one.
7: That's just a civil lawsuit for fraud.
12: Yeah, well, okay. Then he kicked him off the property. But he has no money, so he doesn't.
7: He can't hire a lawyer.
12: Able to pursue it.
7: Has he gone to legal aid, Jack's area legal aid, to see? Because they'll provide, in those situations, he can probably get some legal help.
12: Okay.
7: Through the Jacksonville area legal aid.
12: He went to the state attorney, they said they would do something about it, you know, someday.
7: Yeah, but they're busy. And they do have a consumer fraud unit, but
8: legal aid is probably the place.
7: But you can't make them file it. You go to the state attorney, you cannot require them to prosecute somebody. Like, I can't go to the state attorney and say, here's my case, I want you to go arrest Jim Smith for doing this. They make that determination. If you hire a civil lawyer, you have control of that lawsuit. You can file it. So he needs to go to the Jacksonville area legal aid, but if he doesn't have the money to hire a lawyer,
12: very good.
7: So he'd go through them and say, I've been defrauded out of my house, and I want it back.
8: I think this is something they'd pick up too.
7: Yeah,
8: I
7: mean,
8: it's right in line with what they do.
7: Right, they do a lot of landlord stuff, and they do things of this nature. But that's where
12: one other point that he's making that I have no idea about. He said that he showed up to notarize this paper at a bank, and the manager of the bank came outside because he was too sick to get out of the truck and walk inside. And he said, I don't have my ID with him. And the manager still witnessed the notary.
7: Well, that is a crime.
12: Notarized the statement.
7: That is a crime.
12: Okay. So he can go after him for that, too.
7: Yeah.
12: The bank as well as the manager?
7: Oh, sure. You know what I would do? I mean, the bank could be maybe, I don't know if they could be brought into the lawsuit.
12: It was on their property.
7: I don't think that's a crime. I don't know what the civil remedy is, but what he did was a violation of his notary obligation, you know. But the person that swindled him out of his house, that can be handled through a civil lawsuit. Again, the state attorney, they're very busy. They're chasing, you know, murderers and, you know, people like that. They got limited resources. Sometimes they do get involved. And they do a lot of good things. You've heard these situations where contractors have taken advantage of homeowners and they've gone after them and put them in jail, but filed criminal charges. But, you know, they should on this one. They should, you know. But they may say, well, he has a he has an avenue through the civil court justices to let him go do that.
12: Right. That's basically what they're telling.
7: Yeah, that's what I'm saying. So that's why he's got to go through Jack's Area Legal Aid. I think you can make an appointment online, go through there and explain your situation, and hopefully they'll have a lawyer that can help them.
6: You can get them online at jackslegalaid.org. Again, that's jackslegalaid.org, and they've got an office downtown. It's also got a phone number you can contact if you look them up on Google.
7: Yeah.
12: All right.
7: Was this a company?
12: Thank you very much.
7: Was this a private individual that did that, or a company?
12: Yeah.
7: Private. Was it a private person? Yeah, yeah. Okay.
12: Yeah.
7: I mean, how do you get in touch with them? How do you find this person?
12: I'm not sure exactly how that happened. I didn't explore that with him.
7: Okay.
12: But
7: did he know the person? Was he referred there by someone?
12: No, but he's looked him up since, and he's got a 2-page rap sheet that goes back, you know, to 2003 here in Duval County.
7: Right. Well, you know, he probably, you want to do it sooner than later, because he may be flipping that house to get the money. He'll never get the money back.
12: Yeah.
7: You want to get the house back in his name before he does something with it.
12: Right. All right. Very good.
6: All right, David, we wish you and your friend the best of luck with that.
12: The other lawsuit, I'm going to have him contact you about the hospital medical.
7: Yeah.
12: All right, thanks.
7: How long ago did it happen? Was he in the hospital? Was this recent? Or?
12: It was last year.
7: Okay, because there was a 2-year statute of limitations. Okay. All right.
6: Thanks for calling, David. We appreciate your call. Be sure to follow up with him, brother. And guys, thanks for so much for coming in today and giving us another session of Legal Live here on 104.5 WOKV, Jacksonville's News and Talk. We will talk to you again on Legal Live next weekend.

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4: 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I went through the same thing. Hey, it's Toni Fox, and now I'm going to the experts at IHRS. 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
5: Fingers still crossed. I'm Paul Stevens, Fox News. White House envoys Steve Witkoff and Jared Kushner will reportedly be in Switzerland today for the first round of talks on a potential Iran nuclear agreement.
6: Pakistan is also sending their interior minister, the Swiss releasing a statement saying diplomats from various countries currently present are continuing their efforts to maintain the dialogue. For reasons of confidentiality, no further information can be provided regarding those present or the discussions. There's still been no official word from the Iranians on when they will arrive in Switzerland for talks. President Trump expressing his desire to get these negotiations moving.
7: They have to make a deal, otherwise we will do things that won't make them happy, but I don't think it's going to get to that. I think it's going to be very good. Remember, if we do that, then all of a sudden you're not going to have the oil flowing out of the strait too quickly.
6: This as Israel and Hezbollah agreed to reinstitute a shaky ceasefire yesterday amid their fighting in southern Lebanon.
5: Fox's Max Gordon in Dubai. Iran saying the Strait of Hormuz has closed again. U.S. Central Command saying that is not true. President Trump at Joint Base Andrews unveiling a new Air Force One alongside members of the Air Force and talking about the previous two identical planes that were used interchangeably for presidential travel, authorized by former President Ronald Reagan and used by every chief executive since George H.W. Bush.
7: Over its lifetime, that aircraft traveled to 96 countries on 223 international trips and flew over 6 million miles.
5: And Mr. Trump also saying the Boeing 747, the new one anyways, equipped with Starlink, a satellite high-speed internet service from SpaceX. This plane gifted to the U.S. and Mr. Trump last year by Qatari officials. 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
8: A 6 on the WOKV weather meter. As we go through your Saturday, partly sunny to partly cloudy skies. It'll be warm and humid with showers and thunderstorms developing this afternoon. Highs near 90 degrees. Feels like temperatures near 100 early this afternoon. But again, some heavy afternoon showers and thunderstorms expected on First Alert Doppler HD, moving from west to east. But a good number of dry hours as well. Tonight, we dry up overnight down to the lower to mid-70s. From the Action News Jax First Alert Weather Center, I'm meteorologist Garrett Biedenball for 104.5 WOKV.
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4: Say freedom. Freedom's what people really want.
13: Should we say it like Mel Gibson did in Braveheart?
4: Oh, yes, we should.
13: Say it like that?
4: Okay. Yeah, you go ahead.
13: I'm not even going to. I'm not even going to attempt that.
4: No.
13: That would be, oh gosh. Yeah, we'd make headlines on how ridiculous I sounded.
4: Yeah, but you know what? I thought he made a good point. For many, many people, leaving their work, leaving what they've done, their routine, the social interaction and all of that can actually lead to decreased engagement and a loss of sense and purpose is the way he puts it. And so freedom is more do what you want to do, not just stop working. Does that make sense?
13: Well, it does. Because I think if you, hey, shocker, you know, we have these conversations and it somehow it leads back to retirement. It is a retirement show after all. But it's one of my favorite things about doing financial planning for individuals. Not all, but you know, a very high percentage, if not the majority of the conversations that we have and the financial planning that we do would be with individuals who, you know, first of all, they want to know what they don't know. They may or may not have sat down and done the math on retirement and what it looks like. Maybe they want a second opinion. You know, they're exploring their options, right? And if you're not a client of ours and you hear us talking on the radio, maybe we say something that sparks your interest and maybe you've never worked with a financial advisor or maybe you currently are. But getting back to the idea of financial planning and understanding how your money can work for you moving forward, understanding not just performance in markets, but also things like taxes, things like inflation, income planning, tax planning, all of that. If you get a better understanding moving forward of what your potential is and what things look like. And if you can understand how the math works, and when I say understand how the math works, it's not specific. So financial planning isn't specific. Nobody can tell you exactly where you're going to be in a year, much less 10 years, 20 or 30 years down the road. So the way that planning works is you look at the where are you at currently? And then you need a history of the investments that you have in your portfolio right now. So, for example, I mean, this happens every day, but I'll just go back to a story last week. I was sitting down with a couple that, by the way, they're going to know we're talking about them because I said something while we were talking. It's like, I heard you say that on the radio. And I'm like, well, I don't mean to sound repetitive, but honestly, the radio show is a reflection of our actual business and people that I talk to. So yeah, you probably did hear me say that on the radio, but it was kind of funny. So saying that, they'll know exactly that.
4: They'll know.
13: You know, they'll know. But that's fine, right? They know.
4: Yeah.
13: But at the end of the day, you know, we were going over their portfolio and doing the analysis, and not atypical. I mean, this is, you know, something that, I mean, I'd ask him the question in the initial phone call, when would you like to retire? And the answer was yesterday. Mm. Like, okay, right? Good answer. So they're about, you know, average age is about 60. They've done an amazing job of preparing for retirement, and they've got sort of, you know, fairly common, you know, kind of like family situations and all. But we're doing the financial planning and walking through everything. And so here's the thing. I mean, we took a look at their current investments, and they're, you know, their situation, they're actually, at least in part, working with a competitor of ours. Here's the thing. I mean, their current investments will get them through retirement with the financial planning. I should give you a success rate, right? It's called Monte Carlo simulations. I don't want to bore everybody with that, but basically it's just analysis. You know, and they're at 100% with their current investments, which is great.
4: How often does that happen?
13: Not all the time. It's a reflection or a result of, you know, a combination of things, how much you've set aside for retirement, how you're currently invested, and what your expenses are, right? I mean, there's a little more that goes into that, things like inflation and taxes, but the most basic variation is how much do you have, how much do you spend, and what's your rate of return? And so, you know, how often does it happen? I'd say fairly often. I mean, we talk to a lot of people that have done a great job of preparing for retirement. We do talk to people that, you know, are maybe on the fringe. We do talk to people that, you know, need some help. I mean, but if you define success as not running out of money, that's only one way to define it, right? If the finish line is you didn't go broke before you retire, and that was the only thing that we're looking at, you know, you could feel pretty confident in that. And, you know, so in their case, I just told them, I said, hey, listen, you've done a great job. You're not going to run out of money, whether you work with us or not. I mean, you don't need to hire me if your goal is to not run out of money between now and, you know, so in their case, say 35 years from now, you know, if your average age is 60, run it to 95. But it doesn't mean that you're as efficient as you could be. So going back to, again, your original question, you know, and just freedom. So I think initially there's that freedom. Okay, we're not going to run out of money. So there's the freedom to retire and be confident in that, and the numbers support it, as long as you understand where the numbers come from. But that freedom can also lead to, what if we were more efficient? What does that look like? So, I mean, in their situation, it was significantly better, right? Almost twice as good. If they were a little more efficient, because you have to realize, even if your average rate of return is fractionally higher, but if your risk is lower, and if you stretch that out over a long enough period of time, right? So if you're 60, we're running it to 95, so 35 years. If you're 65, we're running at 30. There's a lot that goes into it. But if you're taking a look at the efficiency part, and you go, okay, well, actually, by being more efficient, I'm still successful, right? It makes sense. If I was 100% successful with my current portfolio, if I'm more efficient, I'm still going to be 100% successful. But what does that number really mean? And so we just walked through it, and they were already, the freedom to retire existed. So I like being able to illustrate that and say, hey, you know, that's great. I mean, like, you guys have done a great job. But at the same time, if you were more efficient, this is where it, you know, potentially leads you. And then people get the opportunity to just sit back and go, oh, okay. And now I can see it. But sure, also, you have to do it in a way, you know, most of the people that we work with didn't manage money for a living.
4: Right.
13: So, you know, sitting down with somebody and, you know, if they just go, hey, big words and big this and big that, and just sort of, hey, trust me, I'm going to do the best for you, and sort of confuse you into a scenario. You know, some people might be okay with that, but a lot of people aren't going to be. But I think freedom's a great word, but I like the word confidence too. So there's, you know, the freedom to retire confidently, I think, relies a lot on, there's trust, right? And who's helping you with your money.
4: Of course.
13: But also having an understanding of how the different investment options work. Because, there are a lot of firms that, for one reason or another, maybe it's just their business model, like the word business model, you know, not everybody's going to show you what all of your options are. Doesn't make them bad, right? It just means that's the business model. That's what they do. They stay in their lane. If you go visit with them, doesn't matter if it's a big firm or a small firm or a giant bank or whatever, this is what they do. And if you want to be a part of it, you're a part of it. I mean, we have what we do and how we do it as well. But ultimately, if you talk to several different advisors, you'll get several different opinions, and you just need to decide what's best for you.
4: Wow, that's a lot to take in, though. How do you know what's right for you?
13: Well, I mean, it's always possible that you make a decision that doesn't work out, right? So you might choose a firm or an advisor and you find out later. I think ultimately investors should use the fact that firms compete with one another to your advantage, right? That's why I say you should talk to several different firms, because ultimately you're creating competition for your business, right? So if you invest with somebody and you're paying them a fee to manage your portfolio, or they're promoting a product, whatever it might be, maybe it's an annuity or something else. You know, if you sat down with a firm and they go, hey, we have this, then we have this product, and then, okay, great. You know, walk away and then go visit another firm. Maybe it's our firm, maybe it's another firm. And you go, well, hey, listen, the last person that I talked to, this is what they told me, and this is what they promoted. Well, if somebody came in and talked to us and, you know, somebody promoted a portfolio, we just do an analysis of the portfolio that they promoted, and we would explain to them what our thoughts are. But also, as fiduciaries, I mean, we're legally required not to lie about it. You know, say, hey, well, this is what I know about what they're doing and how they do it. If they're promoting a product, something like an annuity, okay, well, so we're just going to break that down. I'm like, well, what did they tell you about the annuity? What did they tell you about the product? What did they tell you would happen? I'm like, okay, well, let's just go into certain investments, stock market investments, things like ETFs, mutual funds, structured notes. They're going to have prospectuses. Things like annuities may have a prospectus if it's a variable annuity, or if it's a fixed indexed annuity. It's going to have what's called a statement of understanding. People don't dig into that. It's mostly legal jargon, right? It's our job to sort of dig in and explain to people. So ultimately, if you talk to at least two, maybe three, or however many you want, I know it's kind of a pain in the neck, you know, to spend the time doing that. Mm-hmm. But it's your money. You work very, very hard for it. You need to understand what all of your options are. And so once you go through it and get opinions, I mean, if somebody came to me and said, hey, well, I talked to so-and-so and this is the portfolio that they recommended, we do an analysis on the portfolio, I would explain to them how it works and what the probability is. And I would look at where it came from and give them the history. If somebody came in and said, yeah, somebody promoted an annuity to me, we would break down the annuity. I would explain to them, this is what, you know, it's likely to do. This is what it's not likely to do. If something that we say doesn't correlate, right, with what they said, well, then they can go back to the other person and say, well, hey, listen, I talked to Mike and, you know, he said that what you said isn't how it works. Well, I mean, so now they're on the hook for it, right? Mm-hmm. Which is not a bad thing, right? It's, you know, whether I'm right or wrong, get all the information and just see how you feel about it. Because again, it's your money, it's your retirement, and you deserve to make decisions based on all of the information, not just one person or one firm's opinion.
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3: A 6 on the WOKV weather meter. As we go through your Saturday, partly sunny to partly cloudy skies. It'll be warm and humid with showers and thunderstorms developing this afternoon. Highs near 90 degrees. Feels like temperatures near 100 early this afternoon. But again, some heavy afternoon showers and thunderstorms expected on First Alert Doppler HD, moving from west to east. But a good number of dry hours as well. Tonight, we dry up overnight down to the lower to mid-70s. From the Action News Jax First Alert Weather Center, I'm meteorologist Garrett Biedenball for 104.5 WOKV.
0: Now, back to Guarding Your Nest Egg with Mike Lester, the founder of

0: Guarding Your Nest Egg with Mike Lester continues. I'm Cheryl White. Mike, do you ever wonder what our listeners are doing? I'd like a peek into the car. Do they have a lot of things from the home improvement store? A lot of yard sale treasures?
1: Do they have a messy car or a clean car?
0: Yeah.
1: Is that what you're saying?
0: Yeah, I don't know.
1: Just that's kind of an interesting one. Is your car messy or clean?
0: It's clean.
1: Yeah, you just today. Don't like. Well, I mean, but not, I'm not talking about like the outside. Like,
0: no, typically it's messy in there, but at this moment it's clean, so I can say that with confidence.
1: Well, yeah, mine's messy, but not with like fast food bags or anything. It's just I'm always transporting lots of stuff. You know, I'm on the road, I'm meeting with people, you know, I go to an office and I pick this up, or I'm taking it here or there, you know, papers and stuff. So. It's messy, not like it needs to be vacuumed. It's just there's clutter, I guess. But I don't like driving around a car that's dirty on the outside. Is it weird? I think it gets worse gas mileage. It's like it's not as aerodynamic.
0: No, I love
1: it's just
0: that.
1: Dirty.
0: It's got to be true.
1: Well, I don't know. I just feel like it is.
0: I feel like it is too.
1: Yeah, but the bugs on the windshield, and it's annoying to me. Yeah, so it is what it is. Okay. My excuse is if I was retired, I would have a much cleaner car. But since I'm not, I don't plan to retire anytime soon.
0: Then it will be what it will be.
1: It will be what it will be. Yes.
0: So why
1: do you ask?
0: Oh, I don't know. I was just thinking about it, and I thought, I wonder what's in the car.
1: In the car? Well, I don't know. You did ask. So what do we think our listeners in our listeners' car? I don't know. Could be a spouse. Could be a friend. Could be a pet. Could be golf clubs. Could be.
0: You know me, it's probably some piece of furniture from the yard sale.
1: Cooler full of fish. Yeah, you probably got an old clock from 1970.
0: Probably do.
1: That's going to burn your house down if you don't rewire it. But yeah.
0: Thanks. Okay.
1: Well, I'm just saying, you know, you get like these garage sale clocks.
0: Now I'll be checking every clock.
1: But I just feel like the wiring is spotty. I'm like, golly.
0: Could be.
1: You know?
0: Yeah.
1: They just didn't have the regulations back then.
0: Are sparks bad?
1: Yeah. Is it bad if it smells like smoke when I plug it in? Like
0: burning plastic?
1: That's
0: I don't know.
1: Okay.
0: All right. Yeah. Never mind. Well, I wanted to ask you about the idea of wealthy, you know, especially people who have built wealth. They didn't necessarily inherit it or win it, but they built wealth.
1: Well, first of all, I mean, there's different ways to build.

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1: Companies and run companies and sell companies and become wealthy doing that. And the characteristic that they have, I think, is, I mean, obviously hard work, obviously the willingness to, I mean, going out on your own and building a business requires a certain amount of confidence, right? Because you're not necessarily supported. You have to have the confidence to go out and let's say that you have your own money and you invest it in your own business. Or let's say you go get a loan to build a business or you do this and you do that and it works out. So that's, you had to step out there a little bit. And if you're rewarded for it, you were probably, you know, pretty assertive. You were not that other people aren't, but you may be willing to take a level of risk of some of the people weren't willing to take. There are other ways to build wealth. I mean, certainly, you know, I've met lots of wealthy people that, I mean, for lack of a better example, you know, they started out in the mailroom, you know, of some yeah. company and just worked and worked and worked and worked their way up. You know, next thing you know, they were an executive or a president or something and they built wealth that way, right? So that's a way to do it. Another way is to just be more academic and get an amazing degree or become a doctor and, you know, go off and be wealthy. Another way is to, you know, just work hard and get paid well and live, you know, under your means and build, just a massive nest egg and a 401k or savings, or other people do with real estate. So, you know, I guess, I could ramble about that for a long time, Cheryl. There are so many ways to do it, but the characteristics of people that are wealthy, it usually involves, being willing to take a certain amount of risk. Mm-hmm. It usually means lots of discipline. I think that'd be a big part, right? It's discipline to spend less than you make. It's discipline to believe in a certain thing. It's discipline to have an idea and follow through with it. And you know, I'd say most of the people that we talk to are wealthy in their own way. So regardless of how you did it, most people worked very, very hard for it, regardless of how much they've set aside. So conversations with financial advisors about how to invest it moving forward, I think need to be pretty open-ended. Yeah, I think on our part, we need to do a lot of listening, not telling. I need to understand your situation and what you're looking to accomplish. I need to, and all of our advisors need to be a sounding board for you. And then, okay, what are your concerns? What are you looking to accomplish? Where are you at now? Where do you want to be? And then we need to not try to steer you in a particular direction, but show you and explain to you the investment options that are available that are in line with what your objectives are, right? Regardless of your definition of wealthy.
2: Mm-hmm. You know, I wonder if staying up to date on changes in the financial world has anything to do with it.
1: I think it's certainly helpful. I think the help that you get through staying informed has more to do with confidence.
2: Yeah, I agree.
1: And because at the end of the day, say, well, I'm really, really informed. So I think this is going to be, I've got the data and, you know, this particular investment should do extremely well. Well, I mean, it's still the stock market and there's still, I mean, so many, you know, parameters that you'd have to take a look at. I think that staying informed is extremely important. I mean, that's why, I mean, we literally have a newsletter that goes out to clients and we're constantly communicating. Because maybe they don't want to read the Wall Street Journal every morning, which, by the way, I don't think anybody, people don't really do that very much now. I mean, you can still get it delivered, I believe, but, you know, most people, mm-hmm. remember how that was a thing?
2: Like, oh, yes.
1: You know, get up and read the Wall Street Journal. It's just, we get all of our information in a different way. And unfortunately, very, very often, if we're getting it from social media, it's not particularly regulated. So, I mean, you could be getting really bad information or maybe good information. So I think because of the way we consume information and data now, we literally have to be more careful. But communication is key. So understanding, at least to an extent, for our clients, you know, what we think is likely to happen moving forward. And when we make changes to portfolios, explaining the reason that we're making the changes and because this is what we believe in. And if you're an aggressive client, you know, when it comes to

0: investing, then your account is treated a certain way. If you're a conservative client with us, then your account is treated a certain way, different than aggressive. If you're somewhere in between, it's treated somewhere in between. But at the end of the day, we need to earn our keep. So if we aren't providing investment advice or investments that help people do better than they could do on their own net of our fee, there's literally no reason to work with us, Cheryl. So again, we need to provide value. So part of that's returns, right? If we can show you a higher rate of return net of our fee, it might make sense to work together. If we can reduce your risk to get that return, it might make sense to work together. 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Because there's a value. 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
1: 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There's more on the way. Guarding Your Nest Egg with Mike Lester. We'll be right back.

0: If you remember dimming and brightening your headlights with your foot while driving, you fit right in with us. This is Guarding Your Nest Egg with Mike Lester.
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2: News. Paul Stevens. Iran says the Strait of Hormuz is closed again, citing alleged violations of a ceasefire by the U.S. and Israel and Israeli and Hezbollah skirmishes in Lebanon.
3: Four Israeli soldiers were killed when Hezbollah attacked their tank in southern Lebanon. The IDF called it a violation of the ceasefire. Israel then launched retaliatory strikes against dozens of targets. The U.S.-Iran Memorandum of Understanding states Lebanon is covered by the ceasefire.
2: That's Fox's Lucas Tomlinson. U.S. Central Command, though, saying the Strait of Hormuz is open. The U.S. wins its World Cup match on Friday, 2-0 over Australia.
4: When Flo Balogun surged down the left and hit a low cross, an Australian defender put it into his own goal. So ultimately, the U.S. was just fine without injured superstar of its own, Christian Pulisic.
2: Jonathan Hunt in Seattle, America's listening to Fox News.
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5: A 6 on the WOKV weather meter as we go through your Saturday. Partly sunny to partly cloudy skies. It'll be warm and humid with showers and thunderstorms developing this afternoon. Highs near 90 degrees. Feels like temperatures near 100 early this afternoon. But again, some heavy afternoon showers and thunderstorms expected on First Alert Doppler HD, moving from west to east. But a good number of dry hours as well. Tonight we dry up overnight down to the lower to mid-70s. From the Action East Jax First Alert Weather Center, I'm meteorologist Garrett Biedenball for 104.5 WOKV.
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10: Just shoots like a wall.
11: Yeah, like an oscillating
10: water.
11: Fan.
12: Yeah,
10: yeah, but it shoots a wall of water in the air, and you just kind of hop over it. Yeah. That's what it is.
11: It was fun.
10: Did that a lot as a kid. I also drank out of a water hose, which you're not supposed to do pretty much every day as a kid.
11: We did, too.
10: I hear that's bad. I think it's good. You know, I mean, I got out there and ate some dirt and drank out of a water hose and kissed a dog, you know, like I think germs are, I mean, I got sick a lot as a kid, but I don't get sick too much anymore. So maybe that's good.
11: Maybe.
10: Built up my immunity. Yeah.
11: Yeah. We'll stick with that. Hey, while you're out driving around, I bet you've seen that bumper sticker, Life Happens, or something more colorful, you know, something.
10: I was going to say, I think they switched the colorful one to Life Happens. Yeah. Okay.
11: Made me think of a new Allianz Life survey I saw, because it said that 42% of Americans retire sooner than they really want to. And oftentimes it's due to reasons that they cannot control. You know, they've been almost forced into retirement.
10: Sure. Yeah. I mean, it happens, right? I mean, yeah. Like you said, life happens.
11: Life just happens. And so I'm wondering, is there an age that maybe is too young to start planning for retirement in case something happens later?
10: Well, it's very individualized. I think, first of all, you can get very surprised by life. And that's a little harder to plan for, just in terms of you didn't really see it coming. I mean, there's rules out there that are kind of designed for that in financial service. I mean, they're pretty generic, but it's something like, hey, always make sure you have at least, you know, 6 months of your expenses in savings, 3 to 6 months. Some people say three, some people say six, but let's say you got laid off or this or happened. Just make sure that you could still pay the bills for at least 6 months, right? Because it gives you time to find a new job or do this and do that, and you won't be really stressed. And that's not bad advice for younger people. I think the older that we get and the longer that we work and the closer we get to paying off things like mortgages and getting the kids out of college or, you know, whatever your personal situation is. But the further down the road we get, the more flexibility I think we have, right? And what it is we're looking at. And then so you wind up talking to individuals that may have been forced out of a job, but if it's late enough in life, they're probably going to have the question, well, and by the way, we've had this conversation, I don't know how many hundreds of times, maybe thousands of times with individuals that, well, hey, listen, I'm getting forced out, or I got a package, or, you know, we got downsized, and I just need to know, is it enough, right? Do I have enough, or do I need to go find another job? And they'll want to come sit down for complimentary planning, and we'll do it. And here's the thing. I mean, many, many times we'll find that, you know, through proper planning and efficiency, they do have enough. Sometimes we find out they don't have enough. But it's good to know. But Cheryl, a lot of times if you plan to work longer, maybe you're just wondering if you have enough. And even if you find out that you do have enough, it's good to know because it gives you that confidence. We talked about freedom, you know, previously.
11: Yes.
10: It gives you that freedom and that confidence to not go back to work. But at the same time, maybe you want to work. And so just having the information and the numbers is important. So I think anybody that is young enough to not retire, I mean, you're going to kind of know in that sort of, you know, 3 month savings, 6 month savings makes sense because you're just not across the finish line. But if you think you might be close, or if you think you might not want to go back to work, you're going to have a pretty good idea. You just might not be confident enough to pull the trigger. So I think that's a perfect example of where financial planning makes sense, right? And just understanding, well, this is where I stand. Because if you're in a situation where you technically on paper could afford to not go back to work, right, with the right portfolio and the right planning, then you're in a situation where if you go back to work, the more you work and the more you earn is just gravy on top of something. Mm-hmm. And you're doing it because you want to, not because you have to. And I think that's very powerful.
11: It is. And that does go back to that first story about freedom.
10: Yes, of course.
11: It's your choice. At that point, it is your decision to make.
10: It's very rewarding to get to a point in your life where you're choosing to work.
11: Mm-hmm.
10: You don't have to. And, you know, we all kind of laugh about the song, you know, take this job and shove it and everything else. But
11: Johnny Paycheck.
10: Yeah, but that doesn't work for everyone. I mean, you know, there's a lot of people out there that they just don't like their job and they're mad and they'd leave as soon as they possibly can if they could, but they can't. It's not that simple. But it'd be kind of nice to know that, you know, if you walked in and, you know, the wrong employee said the wrong thing, that, you know what, I don't need this. I got it on my own. I mean, I was here because I wanted to be here, or I was here because, you know, I liked the routine, or I was here because I had some friends. But you know what? I'm good. I'm out of here. Right? That kind of confidence gives you the freedom. Yep.
11: You know, one time I was working at a country station and I was pretty upset with my boss, the program director. Mm-hmm. So I started my show that day with take this job and shove it. And true
10: did he
11: story.
10: Did he get the hint?
11: He called and said, yeah, we should talk. I said, yeah, we probably should. It all worked out, but
10: I was going to say, yeah, thanks for elaborating. It was just a subtle hint. You know.
11: I was like a hammer. Anyway, if you'd like to reach out to the Talon team, I have a number for you. It's 904-454-4000. Call if you have questions about anything we discuss here on the show, 904-454-4000, or you can go to guardingyournestegg.com too. Mike, what do you think about inflation posing a risk for investors?
10: You know, there's a few things going on. Markets are starting to get a little squirrely. There's some numbers that came out here recently that give markets cause to think that the Fed may raise rates. But it's kind of a bitter pill. When the Fed starts looking at raising rates, they want to slow down an economy, mm-hmm. right? So we mm-hmm. saw this when not that long ago, right? After COVID, where just tons of money was pumped into the economy. And, you know, you start giving away free money, people spend it, things get more expensive, turn into a problem. You know, rates got really, really high. And obviously, we've come back off of those levels. So inflation historically and potentially causes the Fed to raise rates to basically dampen things or, you know, tamp things off. And so it is a concern because the idea of slowing down the economy also has an effect of slowing down markets. And so it can have a negative impact. Now, how negative is relative? But I think this is why, you know, we're only halfway through the year. I think there is a chance this year that the Fed raises rates. President Trump would not be happy about that. But obviously, the Fed and the president aren't always, you know, in lockstep. Mm-hmm. So from an investment standpoint, you need to understand what your investment options are. You need to understand, at least, you know, try to measure as best you can what the impact would be. So I don't know, you know, if the Fed raised rates and, I mean, pick a number. What if the S&P was down 20%? All right, given how far we've come, we really haven't had a bad year since 2022, and we bounced off those numbers, you know, quickly and to new highs. How would that make you feel, right? I know that's kind of generic. How would it make you feel if you lost 20% of what you currently have? Even if you would eventually get it back, if you waited long enough, how would it make you feel?
11: A little sick, right?
10: Probably, you know, but maybe not so much if you're working, but what if you're retired and you're taking income mm-hmm. and the account you're taking income from is now 20% less? So it's relative to your situation, but the best thing you can do is understand how your portfolio will work. So if that happens, how would it affect you? Well, that planning can show you that. So I can show somebody, all right, well, if the Fed raised rates and the market was off 20%, this is how it affects your portfolio, or if this, or if that. So it's referred to as stress testing your portfolio. It's kind of generic. But if you're retired or close to it, you know, it's a need to know basis. You need to know.
11: Yeah.
10: And so we'll do that planning and analysis for you complimentary. Inflation isn't always a massive problem. It was problematic, obviously, after COVID and everything that happened in 2022. It kind of caught up with us, and it wasn't a great year, but it still wasn't a market crash. You know, I think depending on where you're at, you might have been off, you know, 20 something percent, and the bonds that you had that you thought would do well maybe didn't do so well. But overall, markets have recovered from there. So it's really a combination of your average rate of return and then how much risk you're taking to get the return. And so when you hear me talk about things like efficiency, we'll talk about, all right, well, let's take a look at your portfolio. Here's your average rate of return. And not over 10 years, Cheryl. And I know a lot of firms, or, you know, if you go out to, you know, a fund company or something like that, it's like, hey, here's our 10-year average rate of return. Well, here's the thing. If you were invested in the market, everybody's 10-year average rates of return or rate of return looks great mm-hmm. because, you know, we haven't had a crash. The average rate of return is high. Most investments, especially if you had any technology in there, has done very, very well. The problem with that number is it's skewed in the favor of that particular investment, right? So a 10-year average, if you were to imply that, well, this is our long-term average rate of return, this is what you could expect moving forward, in my opinion, it's not a good data set, right? So it's not a long enough period of time. We haven't had a market crash. When we do our planning or when we do analysis, we go all the way back to 2000, right? And I guess we could go back to 1990 or 1980 or whatever, but it's just at some point it's like exhausting, right? Mm-hmm. The data. But if you go back to 2000 on financial planning, you'll find that, okay, it's 25 plus years of data. We've had two market crashes, basically, you know, the dot-com bubble plus the real estate bubble kind of collapse, the financial thing in 2008. So two crashes, two recoveries, some other stuff in between and an average. Well, if I'm sitting down with somebody who's, you know, 60 plus, you know, if you're 60, we talked about this before, you know, it's about a 35-year rate of return. I don't want to look at 10 years. I want to look at, you know, at least 25. So when I look at a 25-year average and apply it, you know, I guess say, okay, this is the average of the past 25 years. So it's potentially indicative of your average rate of return 25 years moving forward. How do we help you? How do we get that rate of return higher? How do we get the risk lower? And how do we make this work? So maybe too much data there, Cheryl, but that goes into every financial plan and you need to understand the numbers.
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2: A 6 on the WOKV weather meter. As we go through your Saturday, partly sunny to partly cloudy skies. It'll be warm and humid with showers and thunderstorms developing this afternoon. Highs near 90 degrees. Feels like temperatures near 100 early this afternoon. But again, some heavy afternoon showers and thunderstorms expected on First Alert Doppler HD, moving from west to east. But a good number of dry hours as well. Tonight, we dry up overnight down to the lower to mid-70s. From the Action News Jax First Alert Weather Center, I'm meteorologist Garrett Biedenball for 104.5 WOKV.
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4: Well, that was I supposed to do that? So
5: could be, yeah. Or there's some curveballs in there.
4: Yeah, I was reading in Morningstar 3 especially tricky decisions to make in retirement. So I bring them to you, and you can tell me if you think they're tricky or not.
5: No, we have a list now.
4: We do. Okay. A list of 3. Decision number 1. How much to withdraw each year in retirement? Is that tricky to figure out?
5: I think it's tricky, but it's not a set number for everybody, right? So this is all going to sound very, very basic, but how much can you withdraw depends on how much you have, right, set aside and the return on that money. So, I mean, there, hopefully you've heard them by now. It's an old rule. If you haven't, I'll explain it just a little bit. But, you know, we used to hear rules like the 4% rule. It was meant to be the amount that you can withdraw from your portfolio if you have a basically a moderate diversified portfolio. So pretty generic. Well, you know, what is a moderate diversified portfolio and what does that mean? And it was, I guess for some companies still is, but it was a percentage of stocks, a percentage of bonds, a history of market performance and what you could expect the average rate of return to be. And then how would you not run out of money up to a certain age, right? So whatever they dictated, but you know, let's call it 95. But that 4% rule didn't mean that you wouldn't spend principal. It was just designed to say, you won't run out of money. And so the conversations that you have with people about how much can they withdraw from their portfolio, well, part of that is, again, how much you've saved, what the performance is, but then, you know, well, what are your expenses? So I would just say to somebody, well, how much do you want to withdraw? How much do you need to withdraw? What are your expenses? And then people might come back, well, these are my expenses. And they're just looking at things like utilities and gas and whatever, you know, what winds up on a bank statement. But then I'll say something like, yeah, but what about the fun stuff, right? Mm-hmm. What about going out to dinner? What about vacations? What about an emergency expense? You know, something like an air conditioner or a new transmission or a new car or a new roof or whatever. I mean, these are all real world things that come out. So we really need to get into the numbers. So how much you can withdraw sometimes is going to be different than how much you need to withdraw. And then we need to take a look at all of the investment options. So, you know, I just mentioned the rule of 4%. Well, it's extremely generic and I think it's outdated. It mostly just takes into consideration a diversified hang in there portfolio and with an average rate of return and not running out of money. Well, a lot of people, it's not good enough for them to just not run out of money. Many of them don't like the idea of spending down their principal.
4: That's pretty scary.
5: Well, they're like, oh gosh, so when I retire, I'm sort of, you know, eating into my principal and you tell me, well, I, you know, technically I won't run out until 95. Well, what if I live to be 100? And, you know, there's the financial side of it, then there's the health side. And life expectancy are getting longer and longer and longer. I mean, the financial plans that they wrote in the 80s and 90s and sometimes even the early 2000s wouldn't work today. The assumptions that were made many times failed. Maybe it was performance, maybe it was expenses, maybe it was, you know, people are living longer, but it's just, it doesn't necessarily work. So we need to be, you know, very, very cognizant of, first of all of the investment options that are available, but then also just life, right? So planning for the future means not just planning for next week, it means planning for 10 years from now, 20 years from now, 30 years from now, and what might pop up. So I prefer plans that are, you know, very, very liquid. I think liquidity is key. If you've locked your money up in products long term that you can't get out of or that there's a penalty to get out of, when opportunities come up, you can't do anything about it, right? Doesn't, and, right. and opportunities will come up. So flexibility, liquidity is very good. Understanding the investment options are, you know, very, very good. Maximizing returns with the least amount of risk is very, very good. But again, it shouldn't be hard to get the information. But if you're talking to a firm whose business model, maybe they say it's, well, we're going to show you all of your options, but it's just not accurate. They aren't doing that, then you're dealing with part of the information and you might not make the best decisions, which is why earlier I was saying, well, talk to several different firms, mm-hmm. get opinions from several different firms. You'll probably get a lot more information. You'll get different personalities, different information, different business models, and I think you'll make a better decision.
4: Well, that takes us to decision number two. And mm-hmm. it goes back to something you just talked about, and that's planning for the future. Should you buy long-term care insurance?
5: Nobody really knows if they should. It's something that you wish you had if you need it. And it's something that you wish you never bought if you paid into it for 10 or 20 years and never right. used it. You know, it's kind of like homeowner's insurance. You know, you look back and go, well, geez, you know, I got the homeowner's insurance to protect myself and I paid whatever premium for how many years and I never made a claim, you know? Ah, you know, and you're going, well, thank goodness my house didn't burn down, but geez, I could have spent a lot of money, or excuse me, saved a lot of money
4: over that period of time. Yeah.
5: So you're like, well, I could have self-insured. I mean, we can't really, you know, kick ourselves. But, you know, should or shouldn't I think that anybody that has a family history of significant, you know, long-term health issues, I mean, we all kind of know what they are. I don't need to list them. Should probably take a closer look at it. I wouldn't personally buy a long-term care plan. I would buy life insurance that had a provision or a rider that would allow me to use the death benefit to pay for long-term care. The reason for that is I don't like the idea of putting money into something and then just, you know, hoping I never have to use it. You know, because I'm gonna, with life insurance, at least it pays out eventually. There are options there, but it's a conversation that we can work into any plan. Yeah, what else?
4: Okay, tricky decision number three, mm-hmm. whether or not to buy an annuity.
5: Oh boy, it's a hard no for us, but I realize there are other firms out there that think they're the greatest thing that, since sliced bread. So my answer is no. I've said it before, I'll say it again. People heard me say it. I mean, I wouldn't buy an annuity for myself or my family. I wouldn't, you know, there's a commercial out there that, you know, said, I wouldn't sell my mom an annuity. Nobody should either. I don't hate the annuity per se. It's just that if I compare the annuity to what your other investment options are, I just know from experience you can do better. And it's very self-serving for me knowing you can do better somewhere else than the annuity to sell you an annuity, take a commission on the annuity I just sold you, knowing I could have recommended something that I didn't get a commission on that you would do better on. You know, and you've heard me get frustrated about people say, oh, I'm a fiduciary, and then they turn on sell annuities. The fiduciary is required to put your needs ahead of their own, right? When they sell you a product that you do worse on than you could on other investments so that they can get a commission, it's not a fiduciary relationship. You know, so without getting, you know, too crazy, I mean, there are just so many investment options that we believe are so much better than annuities that accomplish the same goal. So typically people who invest in annuities are, you know, concerned about market volatility. Well, there's ways to address that concern that don't involve annuities. There are people that are concerned about income. I mean, one of the biggest reasons annuities get sold is because of a guaranteed income. Well, there are plenty of ways to provide income for you without locking your money up for the rest of your life in annuities. And frankly, you know, in our experience, more income than you would get from the annuity. Another reason they're, you know, sold is, you know, we already mentioned safety and stuff like that. Think of the insurance company and the person selling you the annuity as the middleman or the middlewoman. All right. The advisor selling the annuity doesn't work for free, so they're getting paid a commission. The insurance company that's providing the annuity to the person selling it to you does not work for free. Insurance companies are insurance companies. They're not in business to lose money. It's just not how it works. So ask yourself, and by the way, we're not in business to lose money either, but you know, the cost to invest in the annuities, people who have them don't understand how expensive they are versus the cost to work with an advisor that's going to put together, you know, a financial plan that's more efficient. So, you know, we wouldn't do annuities because why lock your money up? Liquidity is important in retirement. If you want to address income, there are better ways to do it, in our opinion. If you want to address market risk, there are better ways to do it, in our opinion. And frankly, people who come to us and say, hey, listen, I'm comparing annuities to what else do you have? At the end of the day, they don't choose the annuity because we inform them on all the options, and that's all there is to it.
4: Are there any other tricky decisions, in your opinion?
5: Retirement's tricky. I mean, it's scary. You're transitioning from something you've known for 20, 30, 40 years into something that you've always heard about and imagined that's unknown, you know? So it's going to feel tricky, but if you understand the options and somebody can help you be confident, right? So you need to trust people, right, moving forward. But I think you need to have them explain to you who they are, what they do, why they do it, and what all of the investment options are. So it's tricky. Again, I'd be leery of products. Liquidity is your friend. Things are going to change moving forward. Anytime somebody locks you up into something that has some sort of a, you know, penalty to get out of or a time frame, you've literally just set that money aside for however long, maybe the rest of your life. And it will probably ultimately hurt you. I don't know. Depends on the situation. But it's going to be tricky, Cheryl. But there are ways to, you know, help people have the confidence. But I think it's just information.
4: It is. And if you were just thinking, wow, that makes so much sense to me, or if you have any questions about anything we've discussed on the show, or maybe it triggered a question about something we haven't even covered, well, give us a call at 904-454-4000, and we'll make sure to get some time on the calendar for you to ask the questions. 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And then when you've gone through that planning process, Talon will also give you the gift of a will and trust, complimentary. No obligation for that at all. So call Talon right now at 904-454-4000, or to learn more about Talon, go to guardingyournestegg.com. Mike, that wraps it up for this week.
5: Oh, perfect. Yeah. I mean, we had a lot of great calls during the show. I appreciate it. I know we missed a few. We always joke people call and hang up to save the number, but call us back or we've got your number.
4: We'll
5: unless you star 67 to us, you know. Remember that, star 67?
4: Yes, I do.
5: But anyway, hey, it was so much fun doing the show this weekend and look forward to talking to you guys soon.
4: The information provided is for educational and informational purposes only and should not be construed as legal, tax, or financial advice. 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Clients should consult with their attorney, tax advisor, or other qualified professionals regarding their specific legal or tax needs related to trusts, wills, or estate planning.
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0: still crossed. I'm Paul Stevens, Fox News. White House envoys Steve Witkoff and Jared Kushner will reportedly be in Switzerland today for the first round of talks on a potential Iran nuclear agreement.
1: Pakistan is also sending their interior minister, the Swiss releasing a statement saying diplomats from various countries currently present are continuing their efforts to maintain the dialogue. For reasons of confidentiality, no further information can be provided regarding those present or the discussions. There's still been no official word from the Iranians on when they will arrive in Switzerland for talks. President Trump expressing his desire to get these negotiations moving.
2: They have to make a deal, otherwise we will do things that won't make them happy, but I don't think it's going to get to that. I think it's going to be very good. Remember, if we do that, then all of a sudden you're not going to have the oil flowing out of the strait too quickly.
1: This as Israel and Hezbollah agreed to reinstitute a shaky ceasefire yesterday amid their fighting in southern Lebanon.
0: Fox's Max Gordon in Dubai. Iran saying the Strait of Hormuz has closed again. U.S. Central Command saying that is not true. President Trump at Joint Base Andrews unveiling a new Air Force One alongside members of the Air Force and talking about the previous two identical planes that were used interchangeably for presidential travel, authorized by former President Ronald Reagan and used by every chief executive since George H.W. Bush.
2: Over its lifetime, that aircraft traveled to 96 countries on 223 international trips and flew over 6 million miles.
0: And Mr. Trump also saying the Boeing 747, the new one anyways, equipped with Starlink, a satellite high-speed internet service from SpaceX. This plane gifted to the U.S. and Mr. Trump last year by Qatari officials. 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
4: A 6 on the WOKV weather meter. As we go through your Saturday, partly sunny to partly cloudy skies. It'll be warm and humid with showers and thunderstorms developing this afternoon. Highs near 90 degrees. Feels like temperatures near 100 early this afternoon. But again, some heavy afternoon showers and thunderstorms expected on First Alert Doppler HD, moving from west to east. But a good number of dry hours as well. Tonight, we dry up overnight down to the lower to mid-70s. From the Action News Jax First Alert Weather Center, I'm meteorologist Garrett Biedenball for 104.5 WOKV.
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8: Betting and good grief. I mean, clearly it was wonderful and serious. And, a friend of ours got married. Gosh darn it, if they didn't make me cry.
9: Oh.
8: Like, the vows and all the stuff. And I'm like, oh my gosh, it's so sweet. Whatever. But, yeah, can we not cry on today's show? I heard that last weekend.
9: Well, I don't know. You sort of got emotional just now. So
8: I know. It was just, they're great people. So
9: did Katie cry?
8: I think she did, but I think, we just didn't look at each other.
9: Yeah, I know. I know that feeling. Yeah. If I look at you, I'm going to break down.
8: Yeah, so. I'm trying to, it wasn't like boo-hoo. It was just like, oh, getting misty. Mm-hmm. Gosh darn it. But for the record, everybody else was too. So it is what it is.
9: Okay.
8: Turns out I'm not as mean as people say. I'm actually kind of a nice guy. Yeah,
9: you're borderline curmudgeon. Hey, I was reading something the other day, Mike, about retirement, and this author, I think his name's John Coleman, mm-hmm. but anyway, he said, I don't think retirement is a word we should use. We should say freedom. Freedom's what people really want.
8: Should we say it like Mel Gibson did in Braveheart?
9: Oh, yes, we should.
8: Say it like that?
9: Okay. Yeah, you go ahead.
8: I'm not even going to attempt that.
9: No, no.
8: That would be, oh gosh. Yeah. We'd make headlines on how ridiculous I sounded.
9: Yeah. But you know what? I thought he made a good point. For many, many people, leaving their work, leaving what they've done, their routine, the social interaction and all of that can actually lead to decreased engagement and a loss of sense and purpose is the way he puts it. And so freedom is more do what you want to do, not just stop working. Does that make sense?
8: Well, it does. Because I think if you, hey, shocker, we have these conversations and it leads back to retirement. It is a retirement show after all. But it's one of my favorite things about doing financial planning for individuals. Not all, but a very high percentage, if not the majority of the conversations that we have and the financial planning that we do would be with individuals who, first of all, they want to know what they don't know. They may or may not have sat down and done the math on retirement and what it looks like. Maybe they want a second opinion. They're exploring their options, right? And if you're not a client of ours and you hear us talking on the radio, maybe we say something that sparks your interest and maybe you've never worked with a financial advisor or maybe you currently are. But getting back to the idea of financial planning and understanding how your money can work for you moving forward, understanding not just performance in markets, but also things like taxes, things like inflation, income planning, tax planning, all of that. If you get a better understanding moving forward of what your potential is and what things look like. And if you can understand how the math works, and when I say understand how the math works, it's not specific. So financial planning isn't specific. Nobody can tell you exactly where you're going to be in a year, much less 10 years, 20 or 30 years down the road. So the way that planning works is you look at the where are you at currently, and then you need a history of the investments that you have in your portfolio right now. So for example, this happens every day, but I'll just go back to a story last week. I was sitting down with a couple that, by the way, they're going to know we're talking about them because I said something while we were talking. It's like, I heard you say that on the radio. And I'm like, well, I don't mean to sound repetitive, but honestly, the radio show is a reflection of our actual business and people that I talk to. So yeah, you probably did hear me say that on the radio, but it was kind of funny. So saying that, they'll know exactly that.
9: They'll know.
8: They'll know. But that's fine, right? They know.
9: Yeah.
8: But at the end of the day, we were going over their portfolio and doing the analysis and not atypical. I mean, this is, something that, I'd ask him the question in the initial phone call, when would you like to retire? And the answer was yesterday. Mm. Okay. Right. Good answer. So they're about, average age is about 60. they've done an amazing job of preparing for retirement, and they've got sort of, you know, fairly common, you know, kind of like family situations and all. But we're doing the financial planning and walking through everything. And so here's the thing. I mean, we took a look at their current investments and their, you know, their situation. They're actually, at least in part, working with a competitor of ours. Here's the thing. I mean, their current investments will get them through retirement with the financial planning. I should give you a success rate, right? It's called Monte Carlo simulations. I don't want to bore everybody with that, but basically it's just analysis. You know, and they're at 100%. With their current investments, which is great.
9: How often does that happen?
8: Not all the time. It's a reflection or a result of, you know, a combination of things, how much you've set aside for retirement, how you're currently invested, and what your expenses are, right? I mean, there's a little more that goes into that, things like inflation and taxes, but the most basic variation is how much do you have, how much do you spend, and what's your rate of return? And so, you know, how often does it happen? I'd say fairly often. I mean, we talk to a lot of people that have done a great job of preparing for retirement. We do talk to people that, you know, are maybe on the fringe. We do talk to people that, you know, need some help. I mean, but if you define success as not running out of money, that's only one way to define it, right? If the finish line is you didn't go broke before you retire and that was the only thing that we're looking at, you know, you could feel pretty confident in that. And, you know, so in their case, I just told them, I said, hey, listen, you've done a great job. You're not going to run out of money, whether you work with us or not. I mean, you don't need to hire me if your goal is to not run out of money between now and, you know, so in their case, say 35 years from now, you know, if your average age is 60, run it to 95. But it doesn't mean that you're as efficient as you could be. So going back to, again, your original question, you know, and just freedom. So I think initially there's that freedom. Okay, we're not going to run out of money. So there's the freedom to retire and be confident in that and the numbers support it as long as you understand where the numbers come from. But that freedom can also lead to what if we were more efficient? What does that look like? So, I mean, in their situation, it was significantly better, right? Almost twice as good. If they were a little more efficient, because you have to realize, even if your average rate of return is fractionally higher, but if your risk is lower, and if you stretch that out over a long enough period of time, right? So if you're 60, we're running it to 95, so 35 years. If you're 65, we're running at 30. There's a lot that goes into it. But if you're taking a look at the efficiency part and you go, okay, well, actually by being more efficient, I'm still successful, right? It makes sense. If I was 100% successful with my current portfolio, if I'm more efficient, I'm still going to be 100% successful. But what does that number really mean? And so we just walked through it and they were already, the freedom to retire existed. So I like being able to illustrate that and say, hey, you know, that's great. I mean, I you guys have done a great job. But at the same time, if you were more efficient, this is where it, you know, potentially leads you. And then people get the opportunity to just sit back and go, oh, okay. And now I can see it. But sure, also you have to do it in a way, you know, most of the people that we work with didn't manage money for a living.
9: Right.
8: So, you know, sitting down with somebody and, you know, if they just go, hey, big words and big this and big that and just sort of, hey, trust me, I'm going to do the best for you and sort of confuse you into a scenario. You know, some people might be okay with that, but a lot of people aren't going to be. But I think freedom's a great word, but I like the word confidence too. So there's, you know, the freedom to retire confidently, I think, relies a lot on, and there's trust, right? And who's helping you with your money.
9: Of course.
8: But also having an understanding of how the different investment options work. Because, there are a lot of firms that, for one reason or another, maybe it's just their business model, like the word business model, you know, not everybody's going to show you what all of your options are. Doesn't make them bad, right? It just means that's the business model. That's what they do. They stay in their lane. If you go visit with them, doesn't matter if it's a big firm or a small firm or a giant bank or whatever, this is what they do. And if you want to be a part of it, you're a part of it. I mean, we have what we do and how we do it as well. But ultimately, if you talk to several different advisors, you'll get several different opinions and you just need to decide what's best for you.
9: Wow, that's a lot to take in, though. How do you know what's right for you?
8: Well, I mean, it's always possible that you make a decision that doesn't work out, right? So you might choose a firm or an advisor and you find out later. I think ultimately investors should use the fact that firms compete with one another to your advantage, right? That's why I say you should talk to several different firms because ultimately you're creating competition for your business, right? So if you invest with somebody and you're paying them a fee to manage your portfolio or they're promoting a product, whatever it might be, maybe it's an annuity or something else, you know, if you sat down with a firm and they go, hey, we have this, then we have this product, and then, okay, great, you know, walk away and then go visit another firm. Maybe it's our firm, maybe it's another firm. And you go, well, hey, listen, the last person that I talked to, this is what they told me, and this is what they promoted. Well, if somebody came in and talked to us and, you know, somebody promoted a portfolio, we just do an analysis of the portfolio that they promoted, and we would explain to them what our thoughts are. But also as fiduciaries, I mean, we're legally required not to lie about it. You know, say, hey, well, this is what I know about what they're doing and how they do it. If they're promoting a product, something like an annuity, okay, well, so we're just going to break that down. I'm like, well, what did they tell you about the annuity? What did they tell you about the product? What did they tell you would happen? I'm like, okay, well, let's just go into certain investments, stock market investments, things like ETFs, mutual funds, structured notes, they're going to have prospectuses. Things like annuities may have a prospectus if it's a variable annuity or if it's a fixed indexed annuity. It's going to have what's called a statement of understanding. People don't dig into that. It's mostly legal jargon, right? It's our job to sort of dig in and explain to people. So ultimately, if you talk to at least two, maybe three, or however many you want, I know it's kind of a pain in the neck, you know, to spend the time doing that. Mm-hmm. But it's your money. You work very, very hard for it. You need to understand what all of your options are. And so once you go through it and get opinions, I mean, if somebody came to me and said, hey, well, I talked to so-and-so and this is the portfolio that they recommended. We do an analysis on the portfolio. I would explain to them how it works and what the probability is. And I would look at where it came from and give them the history. If somebody came in and said, yeah, somebody promoted an annuity to me, we would break down the annuity. I would explain to them, this is what, you know, it's likely to do. This is what it's not likely to do. If something that we say doesn't correlate, right, with what they said, well, then they can go back to the other person and say, well, hey, listen, I talked to Mike and, you know, he said that what you said isn't how it works. Well, I mean, so now they're on the hook for it, right? Mm-hmm. Which is not a bad thing, right? It's, you know, whether I'm right or wrong, get all the information and just see how you feel about it. Because again, it's your money, it's your retirement. And you deserve to make decisions based on all of the information, not just one person or one firm's opinion.
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3: A 6 on the WOKV weather meter as we go through your Saturday. Partly sunny to partly cloudy skies. It'll be warm and humid with showers and thunderstorms developing this afternoon. Highs near 90 degrees. Feels like temperatures near 100 early this afternoon. But again, some heavy afternoon showers and thunderstorms expected on First Alert Doppler HD, moving from west to east. But a good number of dry hours as well. Tonight we dry up overnight down to the lower to mid-70s. From the Action News Jax First Alert Weather Center, I'm meteorologist Garrett Biedenball for 104.5 WOKV. KV.
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5: Peek into the car. Do they have a lot of things from the home improvement store? A lot of yard sale treasures?
6: Do they have a messy car or a clean car?
5: Yeah.
6: Is that what you're saying?
5: Yeah, I don't know.
6: Yeah. Just that's kind of an interesting one. Is your car messy or clean?
5: It's clean.
6: Yeah, you just today. Don't like... Well, I mean, but not, I'm not talking about like the outside. Like,
5: no, typically it's messy in there, but at this moment, it's clean. So I can say that with confidence.
6: Well, yeah. Mine's messy, but not with like fast food bags or anything. It's just, I'm always transporting lots of stuff. You know, I'm on the road, I'm meeting with people, you know, I go to an office and I pick this up or I'm taking it here or there, you know, papers and stuff. So... It's messy, not like it needs to be vacuumed. It's just there's clutter, I guess. But I don't like driving around a car that's dirty on the outside. Is it weird? I think it gets worse gas mileage. It's like it's not as aerodynamic.
5: No, I love
6: it's just
5: that.
6: It's dirty.
5: It's got to be true.
6: Well, I don't know. I just feel like it is.
5: I feel like it is too.
6: Yeah, and it, but the bugs on the windshield, and it's annoying to me. Yeah, so it is what it is. Okay. My excuse is if I was retired, I would have a much cleaner car. But since I'm not, I don't plan to retire anytime soon. Yeah.
5: Then it will be what it will be.
6: It will be what it will be. Yes.
5: So why
6: do you ask?
5: Oh, I don't know. I was just thinking about it and I thought, I wonder what's in the car.
6: In the car? Well, I don't know. You did ask. So what do we think our listeners in our listeners' car? I don't know. Could be a spouse. Could be a friend. Could be a pet. Could be golf clubs. Could be...
5: You know me, it's probably some piece of furniture from the yard sale.
6: Cooler full of fish. Yeah, you probably got an old clock from 1970.
5: Probably do.
6: That's going to burn your house down if you don't rewire it. But yeah.
5: Thanks. Okay.
6: Well, I'm just saying, you know, you get like these
5: thank you.
6: Garage sale clocks.
5: Now I'll be checking really cool. Every clock.
6: But I just feel like the wiring is spotty. I'm like, golly.
5: Could be.
6: You know?
5: Yeah.
6: They just didn't have the regulations back then.
5: Are sparks bad?
6: Yeah. Is it bad if it smells like smoke when I plug it in? Like
5: burning
6: yeah.
5: plastic?
6: That's
5: I don't
6: bad.
5: Know. That yeah, okay.
6: Okay.
5: All right, never mind. Well, I wanted to ask you about the idea of wealthy, you know, especially people who have built wealth. They didn't necessarily inherit it or win it, but they built wealth.
6: Well, first of all, I mean, there's different ways to build it, but and then also wealthy is a relative term.
5: Yeah,
6: right?
5: That's true.
6: So it's one thing to, I guess, maybe be considered wealthy to other people, and it depends on, you know, everybody's perspective. And then it's another thing to feel wealthy, which I think is an eternal, you know,
5: good
6: sort
5: point.
6: Of thing. But then also building wealth is a lot of times relative to, you know, how you went about doing it. So I think that a lot of times when we think about wealth, we think about, I mean, the most obvious examples would be, you know, Elon Musk or Bill Gates or, you know, entrepreneurial type of

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2: It usually involves being willing to take a certain amount of risk.
3: Mm-hmm.
2: It usually means lots of discipline. I think that'd be a big part, right? It's discipline to spend less than you make. It's discipline to believe in a certain thing. It's discipline to have an idea and follow through with it. And you know, I'd say most of the people that we talk to are wealthy in their own way. So regardless of how you did it, most people worked very, very hard for it, regardless of how much they've set aside. So conversations with financial advisors about how to invest it moving forward, I think need to be pretty open-ended. Yeah, I think on our part, we need to do a lot of listening, not telling. I need to understand your situation and what you're looking to accomplish. I need to, and all of our advisors need to be a sounding board for you. And then, okay, what are your concerns? What are you looking to accomplish? Where are you at now? Where do you want to be? And then we need to not try to steer you in a particular direction, but show you and explain to you the investment options that are available that are in line with what your objectives are, right? Regardless of your definition of wealthy.
3: Mm-hmm. You know, I wonder if staying up to date on changes in the financial world has anything to do with it.
2: I think it's certainly helpful. I think the help that you get through staying informed has more to do with confidence.
3: Yeah, I agree.
2: And because at the end of the day, you say, well, I'm really, really informed, so I think this is going to be I've got the data, and you know, this particular investment should do extremely well. Well, I mean, it's still the stock market, and there's still, I mean, so many parameters that you'd have to take a look at. I think that staying informed is extremely important. I mean, that's why, I mean, we literally have a newsletter that goes out to clients, and we're constantly communicating. Because maybe they don't want to read the Wall Street Journal every morning, which, by the way, I don't think anybody, people don't really do that very much now. I mean, you can still get it delivered, I believe, but you know, most people, mm-hmm. Remember how that was a thing?
3: Like, oh, yes.
2: You know, get up and read the Wall Street Journal. It's just, we get all of our information in a different way. And unfortunately, very, very often, if we're getting it from social media, it's not particularly regulated. So, I mean, you could be getting really bad information or maybe good information. So I think because of the way we consume information and data now, we literally have to be more careful. But communication is key. So understanding, at least to an extent, for our clients, you know, what we think is likely to happen moving forward. And when we make changes to portfolios, explaining the reason that we're making the changes and because this is what we believe in. And, if you're an aggressive client, you know, when it comes to investing, then your account is treated a certain way. If you're a conservative, client with us, then your account is treated a certain way, different than aggressive. If you're somewhere in between, it's treated somewhere in between. But at the end of the day, we need to earn our keep. So if we aren't providing investment advice or investments that help people do better than they could do on their own, net of our fee, there's literally no reason to work with us, Cheryl. So again, we need to provide value. So part of that's returns, right? If we can show you a higher rate of return net of our fee, it might make sense to work together. If we can reduce your risk to get that return, it might make sense to work together. Why do we offer, comprehensive financial plan? Because there's a value. 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
1: 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There's more on the way. Guarding Your Nest Egg with Mike Lester. We'll be right back.

0: You remember dimming and brightening your headlights with your foot while driving? You fit right in with us. This is Guarding Your Nest Egg with Mike Lester.
1: I'm Daria Albing. Our delegates from the U.S. and Iran are in Switzerland. They're going over what that memorandum of understanding is supposed to accomplish.
2: What the MOU says is that if the Iranians behave over a long period of time, they could get some of the benefits of this bargain.
1: Vice President Vance leading the U.S. delegation, speaking to Fox News. More than a dozen people were stuck for hours after a roller coaster at an amusement park on Long Island, New York, malfunctioned. Witnesses watched in horror from below.
3: Yeah, like I was like rocking back and forth and stuff. We can get like dizzy and we already heard it got stuck. And it went as fast as it usually goes.
1: Everyone is back on the ground, thankfully. Everybody's going to be okay. They will have a story to tell, and the ride has been closed for an inspection for the time being. 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
6: A 6 on the WOKV weather meter. As we go through your Saturday, partly sunny to partly cloudy skies. It'll be warm and humid with showers and thunderstorms developing this afternoon. Highs near 90 degrees. Feels like temperatures near 100 early this afternoon. But again, some heavy afternoon showers and thunderstorms expected on First Alert Doppler HD, moving from west to east. But a good number of dry hours as well. Tonight, we dry up overnight down to the lower to mid-70s. From the Action News Jax First Alert Weather Center, I'm meteorologist Garrett Biedenball for 104.5 WOKV.
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10: Just shoots like a wall.
11: Yeah, like an oscillating water. Fan.
12: Yeah,
10: but it shoots a wall of water in the air and you just kind of hop over it. Yeah. That's what it is.
11: It's fun.
10: Did that a lot as a kid. I also drank out of a water hose, which you're not supposed to do pretty much every day as a kid.
11: We did too.
10: I hear that's bad. I think it's good. You know, I mean, I got out there and ate some dirt and drank out of a water hose and kissed a dog, you know, like I think germs are. I mean, I got sick a lot as a kid, but I don't get sick too much anymore. So maybe that's good.
11: Maybe.
10: Built up my immunity. Yeah.
11: Yeah, we'll stick with that. Hey, while you're out driving around, I bet you've seen that bumper sticker, Life Happens, or something more colorful, you know, something.
10: I was going to say, I think they switched the colorful one to Life Happens. Yeah. Okay.
11: Made me think of a new Allianz Life survey I saw, because it said that 42% of Americans retire sooner than they really want to. And oftentimes it's due to reasons that they cannot control. You know, they've been almost forced into retirement.
10: Sure. Yeah. I mean, it happens, right? I mean, like you said, life happens.
11: Life just happens. And so I'm wondering, is there an age that maybe is too young to start planning for retirement in case something happens later?
10: Well, it's very individualized. I think, first of all, you can get very surprised by life. And that's a little harder to plan for, just in terms of you didn't really see it coming. I mean, there's rules out there that are kind of designed for that in financial service. I mean, they're pretty generic, but it's something like, hey, always make sure you have at least, you know, 6 months of your expenses in savings, 3 to 6 months. Some people say three, some people say six, but let's say you got laid off or this or happened. Just make sure that you could still pay the bills for at least 6 months, right? Because it gives you time to find a new job or do this and do that, and you won't be really stressed. And that's not bad advice for younger people. I think the older that we get and the longer that we work and the closer we get to paying off things like mortgages and getting the kids out of college or, you know, whatever your personal situation is, but the further down the road we get, the more flexibility I think we have, right, in what it is we're looking at. And then so you wind up talking to individuals that may have been forced out of a job, but if it's late enough in life, they're probably going to have the question, well, and by the way, we've had this conversation, I don't know how many hundreds of times, maybe thousands of times with individuals that, well, hey, listen, I'm getting forced out, or I got a package, or, you know, we got downsized, and I just need to know, is it enough, right? Do I have enough, or do I need to go find another job? And they'll want to come sit down for complimentary financial planning, and we'll do it. And here's the thing. I mean, many, many times we'll find that, you know, through proper planning and efficiency, they do have enough. Sometimes we find out they don't have enough, but it's good to know. But Cheryl, a lot of times if you plan to work longer, maybe you're just wondering if you have enough. And even if you find out that you do have enough, it's good to know because it gives you that confidence. We talked about freedom, you know, previously.
11: Yes.
10: It gives you that freedom and that confidence to not go back to work. But at the same time, maybe you want to work. And so just having the information and the numbers is important. So I think anybody that is young enough to not retire, I mean, you're going to kind of know in that sort of, you know, 3 month savings, 6 month savings makes sense because you're just not across the finish line. But if you think you might be close, or if you think you might not want to go back to work, you're going to have a pretty good idea. You just might not be confident enough to pull the trigger. So I think that's a perfect example of where financial planning makes sense, right? And just understanding, well, this is where I stand. Because if you're in a situation where you technically on paper could afford to not go back to work, right, with the right portfolio and the right planning, then you're in a situation where if you go back to work, the more you work and the more you earn is just gravy on top of something. Mm-hmm. And you're doing it because you want to, not because you have to. And I think that's very powerful.
11: It is. And that does go back to that first story about freedom.
10: Yes, of course.
11: It's your choice. At that point, it is your decision.
10: It's very rewarding to get to a point in your life where you're choosing to work.
11: Mm-hmm.
10: You don't have to. And, you know, we all kind of laugh about the song, you know, take this job and shove it and everything else. But
11: Johnny Paycheck.
10: Yeah, but that doesn't work for everyone. I mean, you know, there's a lot of people out there that they just don't like their job and they're mad and they'd leave as soon as they possibly can if they could, but they can't. It's not that simple. But it'd be kind of nice to know that, you know, if you walked in and, you know, the wrong employee said the wrong thing, that, you know what, I don't need this. I got it on my own. I mean, I was here because I wanted to be here, or I was here because, you know, I like the routine, or I was here because I had some friends. But you know what? I'm good. I'm out of here. Right. That kind of confidence gives you the freedom. Yep.
11: You know, one time I was working at a country station and I was pretty upset with my boss, the program director. Mm-hmm. So I started my show that day with take this job and shove it. And true
10: story. Did he get the hint?
11: He called and said, yeah, we should talk. I said, yeah, we probably should. It all worked out, but
10: I was going to say, yeah, thanks for elaborating. It was just a subtle hint.
11: You know. I was like a hammer. Anyway, if you'd like to reach out to the Talon team, I have a number for you. It's 904-454-4000. Call if you have questions about anything we discuss here on the show, 904-454-4000, or you can go to guardingyournestegg.com too. Mike, what do you think about inflation posing a risk for investors?
10: You know, there's a few things going on. Markets are starting to get a little squirrely. There's some numbers that came out here recently that give markets cause to think that the Fed may raise rates. But it's kind of a bitter pill. When the Fed starts looking at raising rates, they want to slow down an economy, mm-hmm. right? So we mm-hmm. saw this when not that long ago, right? After COVID, where just tons of money was pumped into the economy. And, you know, you start giving away free money, people spend it, things get more expensive, turn into a problem. You know, rates got really, really high. And obviously, we've come back off of those levels. So inflation historically and potentially causes the Fed to raise rates to basically dampen things or, you know, tamp things off. And so it is a concern because the idea of slowing down the economy also has an effect of slowing down markets. And so it can have a negative impact. Now, how negative is relative? But I think this is why, you know, we're only halfway through the year. I think there is a chance this year that the Fed raises rates. President Trump would not be happy about that. But obviously, the Fed and the president aren't always, you know, in lockstep. Mm-hmm. So from an investment standpoint, you need to understand what your investment options are. You need to understand, at least, you know, try to measure as best you can what the impact would be. So I don't know, you know, if the Fed raised rates and, I mean, pick a number. What if the S&P was down 20%? All right, given how far we've come, we really haven't had a bad year since 2022, and we bounced off those numbers, you know, quickly and to new highs. How would that make you feel, right? I know that's kind of generic. How would it make you feel if you lost 20% of what you currently have? Even if you would eventually get it back, if you waited long enough, how would it make you feel?
11: A little sick, right?
10: Probably, you know, but maybe not so much if you're working, but what if you're retired and you're taking income, mm-hmm. and the account you're taking income from is now 20% less? So it's relative to your situation, but the best thing you can do is understand how your portfolio will work. So if that happens, how would it affect you? Well, that planning can show you that. So I can show somebody, all right, well, if the Fed raised rates and the market was off 20%, this is how it would affect your portfolio, or if this, or if that. So it's referred to as stress testing your portfolio. It's kind of generic. But if you're retired or close to it, you know, it's a need to know basis. You need to know.
11: Yeah.
10: And so we'll do that planning and analysis for you complimentary. Inflation isn't always a massive problem. It was problematic, obviously, after COVID and everything that happened in 2022, it kind of caught up with us, and it wasn't a great year, but it still wasn't a market crash. You know, I think depending on where you're at, you might have been off, you know, 20 something percent, and the bonds that you had that you thought would do well, maybe didn't do so well. But overall, markets have recovered from there. So it's really a combination of your average rate of return and then how much risk you're taking to get the return. And so when you hear me talk about things like efficiency, we'll talk about, all right, well, let's take a look at your portfolio. Here's your average rate of return. And not over 10 years, Cheryl. And I know a lot of firms, or, you know, if you go out to, you know, a fund company or something like that, it's like, hey, here's our 10-year average rate of return. Well, here's the thing. If you were invested in the market, everybody's 10-year average rates of return or rate of return looks great, mm-hmm. because, you know, we haven't had a crash. The average rate of return is high. Most investments, especially if you had any technology in there, has done very, very well. The problem with that number is it's skewed in the favor of that particular investment, right? So a 10-year average, if you were to imply that, well, this is our long-term average rate of return, this is what you could expect moving forward, in my opinion, it's not a good data set, right? So it's not a long enough period of time. We haven't had a market crash. When we do our planning or when we do analysis, we go all the way back to 2000, right? And I guess we could go back to 1990 or 1980 or whatever, but it's just, at some point, it's like exhausting, right, mm-hmm. the data. But if you go back to 2000 on financial planning, you'll find that, okay, it's 25 plus years of data. We've had two market crashes, basically, you know, the dot-com bubble plus the real estate bubble kind of collapse, the financial thing in 2008. So two crashes, two recoveries, some other stuff in between and an average. Well, if I'm sitting down with somebody who's, you know, 60 plus, you know, if you're 60, we talked about this before, you know, it's about a 35-year rate of return. I don't want to look at 10 years. I want to look at, you know, at least 25. So when I look at a 25-year average and apply it, you know, I can say, okay, this is the average of the past 25 years. So it's potentially indicative of your average rate of return 25 years moving forward. How do we help you? How do we get that rate of return higher? How do we get the risk lower? And how do we make this work? So maybe too much data there, Cheryl, but that goes into every financial plan and you need to understand the numbers.
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0: Hi, this is Mike Lester, Jacksonville native, host of the Guarding Your Nest Egg radio show and founder of Talon Wealth Management. 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
2: A 6 on the WOKV weather meter as we go through your Saturday. Partly sunny to partly cloudy skies. It'll be warm and humid with showers and thunderstorms developing this afternoon. Highs near 90 degrees. Feels like temperatures near 100 early this afternoon. But again, some heavy afternoon showers and thunderstorms expected on First Alert Doppler HD moving from west to east. But a good number of dry hours as well. Tonight we dry up overnight down to the lower to mid 70s. From the Action News Jax First Alert Weather Center, I'm meteorologist Garrett Biedenball for 104.5 WOKV.
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0: So this is all going to sound very, very basic, but how much can you withdraw depends on how much you have, right, set aside and the return on that money. So, I mean, there, hopefully you've heard them by now. It's an old rule. If you haven't, I'll explain it just a little bit. But, you know, we used to hear rules like the 4% rule, which was meant to be the amount that you can withdraw from your portfolio if you have a basically a moderate diversified portfolio. So pretty generic. Well, you know, what is a moderate diversified portfolio and what does that mean? And it was, I guess for some companies still is, but it was a percentage of stocks, a percentage of bonds, a history of market performance and what you could expect the average rate of return to be. And then how would you not run out of money up to a certain age, right? So whatever they dictated, but you know, let's call it 95. But that 4% rule didn't mean that you wouldn't spend principal. It was just designed to say, you won't run out of money. And so the conversations that you have with people about how much can they withdraw from their portfolio, well, part of that is, again, how much you've saved, what the performance is, but then, you know, well, what are your expenses? So I would just say to somebody, well, how much do you want to withdraw? How much do you need to withdraw? What are your expenses? And then people might come back, well, these are my expenses. And they're just looking at things like utilities and gas and whatever, you know, what winds up on a bank statement. But then I'll say something like, yeah, but what about the fun stuff, right? Mm-hmm. What about going out to dinner? What about vacations? What about an emergency expense? You know, something like an air conditioner or a new transmission or a new car or a new roof or whatever. I mean, these are all real world things that come out. So we really need to get into the numbers. So how much you can withdraw sometimes is going to be different than how much you need to withdraw. And then we need to take a look at all of the investment options. So, you know, I just mentioned the rule of 4%. Well, it's extremely generic and I think it's outdated. It mostly just takes into consideration a diversified hang in there portfolio and with an average rate of return and not running out of money. Well, a lot of people, it's not good enough for them to just not run out of money. Many of them don't like the idea of spending down their principal.
5: That's pretty scary.
0: Well, they're like, oh gosh, so when I retire, I'm sort of, you know, eating into my principal and you tell me, well, I, you know, technically I won't run out until 95. Well, what if I live to be 100? And, you know, there's the financial side of it. Then there's the health side and life expectancy are getting longer and longer and longer. I mean, the financial plans that they wrote in the 80s and 90s and sometimes even the early 2000s wouldn't work today. The assumptions that were made many times failed. Maybe it was performance. Maybe it was expenses. Maybe it was, you know, people are living longer, but it's just, it doesn't necessarily work. So we need to be, you know, very, very cognizant of, first of all of the investment options that are available, but then also just life, right? So planning for the future means not just planning for next week. It means planning for 10 years from now, 20 years from now, 30 years from now, and what might pop up. So I prefer plans that are, you know, very, very liquid. I think liquidity is key. If you've locked your money up in products long term that you can't get out of or that there's a penalty to get out of, when opportunities come up, you can't do anything about it, right? Doesn't, and, right. and opportunities will come up. So flexibility, liquidity is very good. Understanding the investment options are, you know, very, very good. Maximizing returns with the least amount of risk is very, very good. But again, it shouldn't be hard to get the information. But if you're talking to a firm whose business model, maybe they say it's, well, we're going to show you all of your options, but it's just not accurate. They aren't doing that. Then you're dealing with part of the information and you might not make the best decisions, which is why earlier I was saying, well, talk to several different firms, mm-hmm. get opinions from several different firms. You'll probably get a lot more information. You'll get different personalities, different information, different business models. And I think you'll make a better decision.
5: Well, that takes us to decision number two. And mm-hmm. it goes back to something you just talked about, and that's planning for the future. Should you buy long-term care insurance?
0: Nobody really knows if they should. It's something that you wish you had if you need it. And it's something that you wish you never bought if you paid into it for 10 or 20 years and never right. used it. You know, it's kind of like homeowner's insurance. You know, you look back and go, well, geez, you know, I got the homeowner's insurance to protect myself and I paid whatever premium for how many years and I never made a claim, mm. you know? Ah, you know, and you're going, well, thank goodness my house didn't burn down, but geez, I could have spent a lot of money, or excuse me, saved a lot of money
5: That's true.
0: over that
5: That's
0: period
5: true.
0: Of time.
5: Yeah.
0: So you're like, well, I could have self-insured. I mean, we can't really, you know, kick ourselves, but, you know, should or shouldn't I think that anybody that has a family history of significant, you know, long-term health issues, I mean, we all kind of know what they are. I don't need to list them. Should probably take a closer look at it. I wouldn't personally buy a long-term care plan. I would buy life insurance that had a provision or a rider that would allow me to use the death benefit to pay for long-term care. The reason for that is I don't like the idea of putting money into something and then just, you know, hoping I never have to use it, you know, because I'm going to, with life insurance, at least it pays out eventually. There are options there, but it's a conversation that we can work into any plan. Yeah, what else?
5: Okay, tricky decision number three, mm-hmm. whether or not to buy an annuity.
0: Oh boy, it's a hard no for us, but I realize there are other firms out there that think they're the greatest thing that, since sliced bread. So my answer is no. I've said it before, I'll say it again. People heard me say it. I mean, I wouldn't buy an annuity for myself or my family. I wouldn't, you know, there's a commercial out there that, you know, said I wouldn't sell my mom an annuity. Nobody should either. I don't hate the annuity per se. It's just that if I compare the annuity to what your other investment options are, I just know from experience you can do better. And it's very self-serving for me knowing you can do better somewhere else than the annuity to sell you an annuity, take a commission on the annuity I just sold you, knowing I could have recommended something that I didn't get a commission on that you would do better on. You know, and you've heard me get frustrated about people say, oh, I'm a fiduciary. And then they turn on sell annuities. The fiduciary is required to put your needs ahead of their own, right? When they sell you a product that you do worse on than you could on other investments so that they can get a commission, it's not a fiduciary relationship. You know, so without getting, you know, too crazy, I mean, there are just so many investment options that we believe are so much better than annuities that accomplish the same goal. So typically people who invest in annuities are, you know, concerned about market volatility. Well, there's ways to address that concern that don't involve annuities. There are people that are concerned about income. I mean, one of the biggest reasons annuities get sold is because of a guaranteed income. Well, there are plenty of ways to provide income for you without locking your money up for the rest of your life in annuities. And frankly, you know, in our experience, more income than you would get from the annuity. Another reason they're, you know, sold is, you know, we already mentioned safety and stuff like that. Think of the insurance company and the person selling you the annuity as the middleman or the middlewoman. All right. The advisor selling the annuity doesn't work for free, so they're getting paid a commission. The insurance company that's providing the annuity to the person selling it to you does not work for free. Insurance companies are insurance companies. They're not in business to lose money. It's just not how it works. So ask yourself, and by the way, we're not in business to lose money either, but you know, the cost to invest in the annuities, people who have them don't understand how expensive they are versus the cost to work with an advisor that's going to put together, you know, a financial plan that's more efficient. So, you know, we wouldn't do annuities because why lock your money up? Liquidity is important in retirement. If you want to address income, there are better ways to do it, in our opinion. If you want to address market risk, there are better ways to do it, in our opinion. And frankly, people who come to us and say, hey, listen, I'm comparing annuities to what else do you have? At the end of the day, they don't choose the annuity because we inform them on all the options and that's all there is to it.
5: Are there any other tricky decisions, in your opinion?
0: Retirement's tricky. I mean, it's scary. You're transitioning from something you've known for 20, 30, 40 years into something that you've always heard about and imagined that's unknown, you know? So it's going to feel tricky, but if you understand the options and somebody can help you be confident, right? So you need to trust people. right, moving forward. But I think you need to have them explain to you who they are, what they do, why they do it, and what all of the investment options are. So it's tricky. Again, I'd be leery of products. Liquidity is your friend. Things are going to change moving forward. Anytime somebody locks you up into something that has some sort of a, you know, penalty to get out of or a time frame, you've literally just set that money aside for however long, maybe the rest of your life. And it will probably ultimately hurt you. I don't know. Depends on the situation. But it's going to be tricky, Cheryl. But there are ways to, you know, help people have the confidence. But I think it's just information.
5: It is. And if you were just thinking, wow, that makes so much sense to me, or if you have any questions about anything we've discussed on the show, or maybe it triggered a question about something we haven't even covered, well, give us a call at 904-454-4000, and we'll make sure to get some time on the calendar for you to ask the questions. 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No obligation for that at all. So call Talon right now at 904-454-4000, or to learn more about Talon, go to guardingyournestegg.com. Mike, that wraps it up for this week.
0: Well, perfect. Yeah. I mean, we had a lot of great calls during the show. I appreciate it. I know we missed a few. We always joke people call and hang up to save the number, but yeah, call us back or we've got your number. We'll unless you star 67 to us, you know. Remember that, star 67?
5: Yes, I do.
0: But anyway, hey, it was so much fun doing the show this weekend and look forward to talking to you guys soon.
5: The information provided is for educational and informational purposes only and should not be construed as legal, tax, or financial advice. 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Clients should consult with their attorney, tax advisor, or other qualified professionals regarding their specific legal or tax needs related to trusts, wills, or estate planning.
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0: than expected, they are ready to get going. I'm Daria Albinger. Fox News U.S. delegation led by Vice President Vance has arrived in Geneva, and they are ready to talk with a group from Iran about the future of that nation's nuclear program and the Memorandum of Understanding. Fox's Bill Malusian's at the White House.
1: The Iranian military announced that they have closed the strait over what they say are violations of the ceasefire. They're now warning ships don't go near that area, but CENTCOM is pushing back, saying that vessel traffic through the strait so far has been flowing smoothly. And our colleague, Jennifer Griffin, getting some information from a senior U.S. defense official who's saying Iran can't close the strait because they don't control it right now. The U.S. controls it. CENTCOM also announcing that so far today, 55 ships have gotten through the Strait of Hormuz.
0: The talks were postponed because of the fighting between Israel and Hezbollah in Lebanon. A Texas judge is allowing some new evidence in the murder trial of Carmelo Anthony. He was convicted in the stabbing death of another teenager at a track meet. Here's Fox's Sarah Allegra.
2: Body camera video, it captures the moments after Anthony was taken into custody. Anthony claimed he acted in self-defense. In the video, he also tells officers Metcalf put his hands on him after he warned him not to. And you can hear him telling officers, too, I did it. Also released Friday, photos shown to jurors during the trial, including a blood-soaked jacket, crime scene images, and an Ozark Trail multi-tool knife. Prosecutors say it's the weapon Anthony used to fatally stab Metcalf.
0: Anthony was convicted of first-degree murder. He was sentenced to 35 years in prison. He will be eligible for parole after half of his sentence. At the World Cup, the Netherlands and Sweden are now playing in Houston, and later on, Germany takes on the Ivory Coast in Toronto. Ecuador meets Curacao tonight in Kansas City. 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
11: A 6 on the WOKV weather meter. As we go through your Saturday, partly sunny to partly cloudy skies. It'll be warm and humid with showers and thunderstorms developing this afternoon. Highs near 90 degrees. Feels like temperatures near 100 early this afternoon. But again, some heavy afternoon showers and thunderstorms expected on First Alert Doppler HD, moving from west to east. But a good number of dry hours as well. Tonight, we dry up overnight down to the lower to mid-70s. From the Action News Jax First Alert Weather Center, I'm meteorologist Garrett Biedenball for 104.5 WOKV.
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3: and leave more. Well, I'm excited to talk to you about, and I don't know that a lot of people put enough thought into this, and that's the hidden risk of retiring with almost every, if not every dollar, in tax deferred accounts. 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I talk a lot about understanding with a great team over at Taxes Saved. 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These are former Big Four CPAs and tax strategists that are just been working with the tax code in helping people legally reduce their income tax, avoiding unnecessary Roth conversion tax, offsetting, as I think about somebody who reached out that I just recently referred to them, of avoiding about $700,000-$800,000 of capital gain tax on a real estate property. And you know, when you think about that, it's not what you make, it's what you keep. And many people, they feel they're saving tax by deferring the tax. But see, when you defer income, like let's say in a traditional 401k or IRA, and many of you listening, that's what, as I grew up on, right? It was this traditional 401k. The theory was, you know, while you're in this higher tax bracket, you can defer some of your income to a later time when you're hopefully being the key word there, in a lower tax bracket. But that it never really took cost of living into the equation. And as a result of that, people are paying more to get the money out than the tax they thought they saved by deferring it in. So for 30 years, some of you listening, whether you're retired or about to retire, some of you 20, 30 years, whatever it may be, you maxed out the 401k. You never missed a contribution. You watched the balance climb, right? There's, golly, I forget. There's now a new record of 401k millionaires. And maybe your account's beyond $1 million, right? You log into your account, you see that number, and you feel a wave of relief. You think, I made it. That money's mine. Now, here's the hard truth, and I need you to hear it clearly, because almost nobody is telling retirees this, right? Or pre-retirees. That number on your statement is not your money. Not at all. A big slice of it, which many of you don't know what that slice amounts to, and how could you? Because if you're not distributing from it yet, you really don't know what the interest rate is. That's obviously an obligation you're going to have to pay to get the money out. Sometimes 20, 30, even 40% plus, right, belongs to the IRS. You just haven't been sent the bill yet, right? You have a silent partner in your retirement account, and that partner gets to decide later, not you, later, exactly how big of a cut they're going to take. Now, this should have many of you pause and say, wait a second, I should be fine, right? I've got $1 million plus or whatever, 500,000 or more, or 2 million or 5 million or whatever it is you have. I should be fine. And this is where a lot of you that have got more than a million think, oh, you know what? Even what the tax is. See, it's not just the tax that you will soon contend with, right? Because the government's going to force you at age 73 or 75 to start taking this money out, whether you want to or not. It's 25% penalty down from 50% starting last year if you don't take it. And then your kids can't Roth convert an inherited IRA that might have been your former 401k. So it ends up leaving somewhere between 2 to 15 times in tax that ends up getting paid compared to what the balance is today. I want to say that again. The tax ends up being, and of course, the older you are with the lesser number of years that we have to live, the older we are, right? The unfortunate part is we'll probably pay at least twice in tax, and that's assuming tax rates don't go up. Typically, if you're in your mid-60s right now, you'll pay double, and if not triple, quadruple in tax, you and your family, on what the balance is today. So if you have a balance of $1 million today, you're going to pay $2 to $4 million. Between you and your children, you'll pay $2 to $4 million in taxes. Now, if you don't believe that, then get a retirement tax analysis, which you can go to taxessaved.com. That's taxes, T-A-X-E-S, saved, S-A-V-E-D. com. There's a place which is a prerequisite to watch a quick 20-minute on-demand webinar, and it's complimentary, and it's very insightful. So for those of you working saying, yeah, I'm not a business owner, what kind of tax savings can I really save? Here's what most of you have, whether you're retired or looking to retire. If you had a roadmap of retirement tax savings, and if you're working, a roadmap for income reduction, income tax reduction savings, not only could you move your retirement up sooner, but if you're already retired, you would have more discretionary cash flow. And when you're in your go-go years, before they go to slow-go years, before they go, unfortunately, as health catches up with us, to no-go years, this is where people really miss out. They have regrets. Like, you know, I should have traveled when both my husband and I or my wife and I were healthy, or gosh, I didn't think to take, you know, I took my off the ball because, you know, I just have these withholdings or these quarterly estimated payments for you business owners or retirees out there that are forced to pay these. And it's just kind of out of sight, out of mind, because the numbers in and out tax professional you have really isn't telling you or teaching you how to save taxes. They're just telling you, reporting the damage and telling you what boxes to check and what dates and deadlines to file by. So that's the problem, right? The number in your statement is not your money. The tax rate that they'll charge you hasn't even been set yet. And you're carrying a bill into the future, into a time when you have less control, less income flexibility, because if you stop working, what are you going to do? Go back to work? That's not a good plan. And frankly, less time to fix it, right? The older we are. That, my friends, is the hidden risk of retiring with almost every single dollar locked inside of tax-deferred accounts. So let's talk about how this trap is built, right? Because it's built so quietly with good intentions, right? That millions of hardworking savers walk straight into, right? When you put money into a traditional 401k or traditional IRA, you get a tax deduction today, right? Which feels good. The government essentially says, go ahead, don't pay taxes on this now. But notice the word they never say out loud, defer, tax deferred. They didn't forgive the tax. They didn't cancel it. They postponed it. And they postponed it to a date and a tax rate of their choosing, not yours. Now think about that. Would you sign a mortgage where the bank gets to set your interest rate decades from now after you've already moved in? Of course not. You'd run out of the room, right? But that's exactly the deal millions of Americans have unknowingly signed with their retirement savings. Now this is where it's really important for those of you listening that have older aged parents that are now either into or will be into these required minimum distributions and coming into that at age 73 if they were born before 1960, or age 75 if they're born after 1960 or later. Or some of you saying, well, you know what, this is what I've always grew up with, and you know, my kids are doing as well, if not better than what I am, my adult children, and they need to know that there should be a look at this in a different way, especially if you've got younger adult kids that are successfully earning good income and pounding money away into these ticking tax time bombs. This is why they have what's called the Great Wealth Transfer, that's projected to transfer about $124 trillion over roughly the next 20 years, and the majority of that's going to go to tax. Now think about that. And then comes the trigger, right? The moment the bomb is set to go off, it's called required minimum distribution, the RMD, right? Some of you have said, oh my gosh, until you've been talking about this for the last, whatever, 10, 15 years, 2 years, 1 year, I've been listening. I had no idea. So being a consumer advocate, I love working with people that have batteries included, meaning my story is simple. I just got frustrated of being frustrated with tax professionals that didn't know anything about how to save taxes. And then when I brought them tax savings ideas, they charged me for that education. And then when they didn't do them right, they charged me to correct them after I told them it was wrong. And then I thought, gosh, I'll just get approved to teach tax attorneys and CPAs and make sure that they do understand this, because there's not one course of curriculum in the CPA designation that teaches tax savings. Go figure. And I always ask this question, is the person that's doing your taxes more interested in saving your tax or just doing your tax? And is the person that's doing your taxes, do you think it's likely that they pay as much tax as you do? And the answer is likely no, they don't. And so if that is the answer, then why would they be motivated to magically start teaching you ways to save taxes if they're not really motivated to do it for themselves? These are these blinding flashes of the obvious. But here's where things get worse. And I mean genuinely worse, because the damage doesn't stop at your income tax bracket. It spreads. This is what we call the cascade. Pull one lever and three more move that you never saw coming, right? Lever number one, your Social Security gets taxed. Up to 85% of your Social Security gets taxed. I talk about the couple that were referred to the Tax to Save team out of Chicago. Husband and wife giving up $20,000 a year between husband and wife Social Security benefits that combined were about $85,000. $20,000 of that was going to tax on that $85,000. And then because the income that they were reporting without any tax plan was also taxing them another $5,000 a year of Medicare tax. So they were giving up Social Security tax, Medicare premiums jump, that's called IRMA, the income-related monthly adjusted amount, and next thing you know, they're giving up over $2,000 a month or $25,000 a year. It's a feedback loop. Higher premiums may mean you have to withdraw even more money just to cover them. They're rumoring now that the Medicare premium increases will be greater than the Social Security increase for this year. And here's the cruelest part. It's a feedback loop, and it just keeps going and going. You're chasing your own tail, and the IRS and Medicare are setting the pace. Now, let me name the most painful version of this trap, right? The one that breaks my heart every time I see it, and it's what happens to the surviving spouse. Imagine a married couple filing jointly, comfortable in retirement, then one spouse passes away. It's the worst year of the survivor's life. And on top of the grief, here comes the tax code. Because the very next year, that survivor files as a single taxpayer. The brackets shrink. The income thresholds get cut nearly in half. But the RMDs, the account size, those don't shrink at all. So the surviving spouse, often a widow, gets hit with a higher tax rate on the same income, jumping from 22 to 32 brackets we see in many cases. And the most vulnerable moment, at the most vulnerable moment of their life, think about that. We call it the survivor's tax penalty. And the families who never plan for it are the ones who get hurt the worst. So let me ask you the question, and I'll ask it as I've kind of asked at the top. But now that you understand what's really behind it, I want to ask you this question. Do you actually know what tax road you're on? Do you know how big your silent partner share has grown and continues to grow, and what likely it projected tax rates, current tax rates, will force you to pay over yours and your family's lifetime? Do you know whether you're walking straight into the Social Security tax trap, the Medicare IRMA surcharge tax trap, the survivor penalty tax trap? Because here's the thing, every single one of these traps, here's the good news, is avoidable. But only if you can see them coming, and only if you have the map of the road before you hit it, right? The detours, the reroutes, and that's exactly what Taxes Saved team does. Now, when we come back for this next segment, I'm going to show you the exact strategy that turns this entire problem around. The approach that most tax savvy retirees, I would call them, use to legally shrink that bill, take back control from the IRS, build streams of income that actually are able to be accessed tax-free. But if you can't wait, and frankly, you shouldn't wait, here's what you do right now. 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TAXESSAVED. 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And it shows you in black and white exactly how much tax you're on track to overpay and exactly how much you could save, and with a roadmap of what you can do. 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
3: 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It's T-A-X-E-S, not just T-A-X, right? 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So here's what I want to talk about. If you're just joining us, we've been talking about these various tax traps and how you would never take out a mortgage and walk away from the closing table where they said, well, you know what? 20, 30 years from now, when you have this paid off, we'll let you know what interest rate we actually charged you. And then whatever difference that is, we'll just bill you for it. And, you know, it's basically variable and it could be anywhere from 20 to 40%. You're never going to close on that transaction. You're never going to do that. But you did when you signed up for the 401k. Your adult children followed in your footsteps and said, you know, mom and dad were great savers for those of you that have been. And most of you are. I find that the listeners of Tax to Save Radio have worked hard, saved hard. You're what I would refer to as many as modest millionaires. May not feel like millionaires all the time, but wow, just head down, missed ball games, whatever needed to be done, right? The grind. And that's commendable. Almost no one I know was ever born with a silver spoon in their mouth. They've worked for everything they have. But understand, the government's got a game plan. And sadly, the government's game plan we see 9 out of 10 times is far better than the game plan you have over them. And this is the whole concept, is how to take this control back. So whether we're talking about the widow's tax penalty, the Medicare tax penalty, the Social Security tax penalty, the required minimum distribution tax penalty, the inherited IRA, RMD tax penalty, we just can go through them. And here's the good news. All of these are avoidable. So before the break, I painted a pretty sobering picture as you're listening, right? The ticking tax bomb inside these retirement accounts, forced withdrawals, Social Security tax, Medicare tax, survivor penalty tax, your inheritance tax, how to penalize your kids, right? So if you're listening, it's called the Great Wealth Transfer. And if you're really leaning in and listening, this is why it's so important. About $124 trillion is going to change hands. A big percentage of that are in these ticking tax time bomb accounts. And I'm going to give you a couple nuggets here that are so, so important. Number one, I was just sharing this with a tax group just yesterday. And it was fascinating because people don't know that they can get access to their 401ks at two different stages. Number one is that if you're over 59 and a half and you're still working, it's called an in-service rollover, hence the name. While you're in service to the employer, you can keep the employer plan, make your contributions, get your matches, ideally look into the Roth 401k for some of you, and you could roll that over to your own IRA and start doing Roth conversions before that balance balloons and ends up costing you 2 to 10 times more to get the money out than the money you thought you saved by putting it in. And if you don't know your numbers, that's what we gave as a great call to action that the great team that I work with personally, professionally at taxessaved.com, T-A-X-E-S, saved, S-A-V-E-D.com. It's a, you'll see right there as you log in, it's an on-demand 20-minute educational webinar on how to cut your income taxes, legally, ethically, morally, strategies that these big four CPAs and tax top tax strategists have been using for decades out of the tax code, and also how to do Roth conversions without adding any additional tax to your income, at not adding additional tax to your Social Security or to your Medicare. And this is where some of you, if you're 63 and you're doing a Roth conversion or you did one, you don't realize it, but that impacts 2 years later your Medicare premiums. And some of you will give up $5,000 to $10,000 of extra Medicare premiums because you thought you were doing the right roadmap of getting conversions done before 10 years later you have a required minimum distribution at 73 instead of 63. Some of you that won't be till 75. Here's the point. If this is already confusing, this is why going to taxessaved.com is so imperative, because the group, what they'll do

0: optimization analysis. It's complimentary, folks. And then if you scroll three quarters down the page, you can start following these case studies that are people just like those of you listening, that whether you're working, retired, W-2, 1099, self-employed, doesn't matter, selling something with a big capital gain. I talked about in the first part of the program, completely offset capital gains, completely offset Roth conversion tax, completely reduce quarterly estimated payments, maybe eliminate all this crazy withholding that's happening, because some of you are just paying an obnoxious amount of taxes that are unnecessary. And some of you could prevent a lot of this that by saving that tax could move your retirement up even sooner. So now, you've heard 1,000 times to diversify your investments. Don't put all your eggs in one basket. Smart, right? But almost nobody tells you to diversify your tax exposure. And that, my friends, is the secret that the wealthy have always understood. Picture three buckets, three different buckets your retirement money can live in, right? Each one is taxed completely different. I used to call these, when I used to teach at different colleges, universities, the tax me now, the tax me later, the tax me never buckets. So if I ask you that, would you want tax me now, tax me later, tax me never, which bucket would you want? You're going to say tax me never. The challenge is many people don't know how to get there, because to get there could create a lot of tax. So the two things I want you to walk away from with this is, number one, how do you get what hasn't been taxed untaxed? And how do you put now what you've untaxed somewhere where it doesn't get taxed again? This is how folks have perpetual wealth. They have more, they keep more, they live more, they leave more. And then that continues from generation to generation. Bucket one is the tax deferred bucket. Bucket two is the tax free bucket. Bucket three is the taxable bucket. Now, do you know that almost $131,000 with the right structure, if you did have in all three buckets, I'd rather see people get all to tax-free bucket, but it takes some time and a process to get there. But do you realize with all three buckets done right, you could withdraw over $130,000 this year and pay zero income tax? Now, if your big box store brokerage isn't talking to you about how to save taxes, or they're basically telling you don't do Roth conversions or don't do this or don't do that, they're just wanting to charge you to manage your money. They're not managing your taxes. And if you're not managing the taxes, it's not what you make, it's what you keep. So how do you get there, right? Roth conversion, strategic Roth conversion in particular, during the golden window. Now, this is where it's key. So in the last bit of time I have, and I never have enough time on Tax to Save Radio, I want to make sure you understand the golden window is ideally before 63. But if there was an ideal window, it's 63 to 73. So it's not too early, it's never too late to get a head start, to be golden window smart. But it's about strategic Roth conversion, Roth conversion alternatives, Roth conversion insurance. I mean, there's so many different things that you can do to untax what hasn't been taxed without you having to come out of pocket, using strategies that are viable and legal in the tax code, that are not crazy roll the dice that have been around with used by the big four accounting firms. And our team is able to show you how to do that. That's why I love our team that I refer over to taxessaved.com. But the Roth conversion can be done traditionally. It can be done strategically. So you could figure out a roadmap of how much to not bust through another bracket and how not to trigger any additional unnecessary taxes than necessary. But what I like is just using strategy that gives you not only a return on the investment by using that to create a deduction, but the tax savings is typically 2 to 4 times more than what the capital outlay is. So here's where we land today. You know that there's these tax traps that most retirees never see coming. Forced withdrawals, Social Security tax, Medicare tax, survivor penalty tax. You know that there's different buckets and variations to have tax diversification. So just simply go to taxessaved.com, TAXESSAVED.com. 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
4: President Trump's envoy, Steve Witkoff, and Jared Kushner are both on the ground in Switzerland. Vice President J.D. Vance said on Fox and Friends he does plan to join them in the coming days.
3: Fox's Bill Malusian. This comes as Israel attacks in Lebanon, delaying the start of negotiations, and there is conflicting information as to whether Iran has reclosed the Strait of Hormuz. Early voting underway today in the New York City primaries, and the city's leader is pushing Democrats in a clear direction.
5: Democratic Socialist Mayor Zohra Mamdani says the Democratic Party needs to change and get a backbone, and he means electing more Democrats further to the left and more socialists.
3: That's Fox's Brian Yenis. 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
10: A 6 on the WOKV weather meter as we go through your Saturday. Partly sunny to partly cloudy skies. It'll be warm and humid with showers and thunderstorms developing this afternoon. Highs near 90 degrees. Feels like temperatures near 100 early this afternoon. But again, some heavy afternoon showers and thunderstorms expected on First Alert Doppler HD, moving from west to east. But a good number of dry hours as well. Tonight we dry up overnight down to the lower to mid 70s. From the Action News Shack's First Alert Weather Center, I'm meteorologist Garrett Biedenball for 104.5 WOKV. 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
12: Economic uncertainty is the order of the day.
13: According to economists, baby boomers are the main victims of the Great Recession.
14: Economic report, the debt and deficit are at record levels. And
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16: 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See, this is a window that most families and business owners miss. Now, imagine it's the second week of January. I know that's flashing forward about six months. But think about that, folks. I mean, we're mid-year, which is crazy. In fact, for some of you, you pay so much in taxes that it took you through like April or even some of you May before you got to keep a dollar. So now you're sitting across from someone who knows taxes cold. They tell you that you overpaid the IRS by five, six figures last year, not because you broke a rule, not because you missed a form, but because of three decisions you made or didn't make. Back mid-year of the prior year, right? That's the part that stings, right? By the time you found out, the calendar had already closed the door, nothing left to do but write the check or stare at the math that was withheld from the quarterly estimated payments, the excessive withholdings in your W-2, etc. See, that's the quiet truth about taxes most people never hear. You don't lose the big opportunities in April. April's just the paperwork period. You lose them in the second half of the prior year when income shifts, when payroll changes, when if you had a bonus, you know what it was now, right? Or what it is, when big purchases happen and nobody stops to update the plan. Now, many of you may say, well, wait a second. I've got a tax person, but are they doing proactive planning or just doing post-decision preparation or filing the return? Are they a numbers in and out? That's what I hear routinely from people all around the country. Yeah, I've just got a numbers in and out person. The question becomes, have they ever brought you one idea how to save tax and beyond just put money in an IRA or load up on your 401k, which for some of you is absolutely the opposite advice that you should be hearing. But the truth about taxes most people never hear, right, is what we're going to talk about. See, this is Tax to Save Radio. We're going to talk about how to keep more, live more, and leave more. What we're talking about, the 2026 tax reset and the window that really closes faster than you think. Now, I think if we're honest, can you believe it's almost a half a year gone by? I mean, I think many of us would say, and I know this has been true, my father-in-law teaching me this a long time ago, every year goes faster and faster. So the window's closing. So let's begin with this. Here's what I mean. Once the clock strikes midnight, barely months away from now, an enormous number of tax choices become permanent, locked, frozen. You can't hire the best CPA in the country, right, in February and magically have them go back and do what they can't do, right? They become a historian, not a strategist, not an architect, a historian, an archaeologist. Can only tell you what happened, show you the fossils, right? A strategist and architect can change what will happen. So why does 2026 matter so much? Because this is a reset year, not in the headline sense, but in the practical sense, right? Households and business owners are still working their way through several years of turbulence, right? Higher borrowing costs, uneven demand, expenses that seem to show up out of nowhere, airfare 50% more than it ever used to cost. I mean, the list goes on. And when life has been messy, taxes quietly drift onto autopilot. People assume this year looks like last year. They contribute to the same amounts, to the same accounts. They file the same way. They work with the same people. They never stop to ask whether the plan still fits. And is it a plan or is it just simply a portfolio? You know, I used an analogy of the infamous family junk drawer. You know, do you have a little bit of this in there, a little bit of that in there? Do you know if it's Roth? Do you know if it's regular IRA? And it's fascinating because people are like, you know, I think I got this much in IRA and this much in 401k. I think this much of my 401k is in a Roth 401k. Does your employer plan allow an in-plan Roth conversion? I don't think they do. Do they allow what's called an in-service rollover? That's why if those of you listening are 59 and a half or older, you can roll that over to your own IRA without any tax and then start doing Roth conversion, which I'll talk to you about some solutions there, that is strategic Roth conversions, that you can go to taxessaved.com. That's taxes, T-A-X-E-S, saved, S-A-V-E-D.com. It's a great resource. The team over there are former Big Four CPAs, top tax strategists that have been teaching tax attorneys and CPAs and the top planners in the country for decades. And they're sought after, and they do a wonderful job because they have a very different approach. They're not recording history. They're planning the future. They're helping people, like many of you that are still working, especially for those of you that are in what's called this golden window I've been talking about, really that leading up to retirement, ideally the ages of 63 to 73, but ideally sooner if possible, because the sooner you learn how to save tax, the sooner you can retire. That's the whole idea of keeping more, which then enables you to live more, which then in return enables you to leave more. Now, for some of you, it may be, look, I'm already retired. Well, imagine keeping more of your retirement that allows you to live more. For some of you, it's taking unnecessary taxes that you're paying on your income, redirecting that and moving your retirement up. For others of you, it's about how to get keeping more of what you've saved to get it untaxed so you can net more of what your life's work and your hard earning years have produced, so that you can have more of a spoiling grandchildren budget, travel budget in your go-go years versus before they become the slow-go years, right? I hear a lot of people with regrets saying, I wish we would have done more early. And that's where you don't want to retire at 70% of what you made before you retire. That's what all these talking heads share. You want to retire and have more, right? You want to be able to travel. Ideally, in the first 10 years, you want to go see everything you wanted to see and spend time with all the people that you love. And some of us have just settled. You're not optimizing opportunities. You're just kind of going through the motions. And I want to teach you that there is a better way. There's good, better, best. Never let it rest till good becomes better and better becomes best. As corny as that may sound, I want to give you that formula. Number one, and this is a checklist for families, business owners, and this isn't a list of just vague ideas. These are items that you can actually confirm this evening with a document, a statement, a 5-minute household conversation. Number one, your retirement contributions. If your income changed this year, has it gone up or down? The contribution pattern used last year may not fit anymore. There may be room you haven't used. Don't assume. Check. Checklist number two, education costs. Well, this is big. Pull your tuition statements now. Now, this has been big. The tax team over at taxesaved.com is helping people. So if you've got people, I don't care if it's medical school debt, law school debt, dental school debt, whatever it is, the high student loan debt. And let's say you've got somebody that in your life, be it your adult children, be it you yourself listening, and you want to learn how to retire that debt even faster. It's first retiring tax debt that now comes right to your bottom line to have more discretionary cash flow to retire your consumer debt, student loan debt, whatever it may be. Now think about that. Tuition can be expensive, but it robs people of time. So imagine if tuition payments rob people of time, then imagine how taxes are robbing people of time. So pull those statements, right? Are you paying attention to timing? If you're paying in December for spring semester, et cetera, et cetera. We've got a case that I referred over to the great team at taxesaved.com. That's T-A-X-E-S, saved, S-A-V-E-D.com, where they're going to retire student loan debt, over 300,000 of student loan debt in like half the time. But guess how it's being retired? It's being retired by otherwise unnecessary spendable taxes. So indirectly, they're getting the federal government to pay off their student loan that was way over being charged for it to begin with. Number three, dependent related credits. Confirm the details line up. Custody arrangements. Where a child actually live for most of the year. Maybe even an adult parent. These small facts decide real dollars. Number four, charitable giving. See, I could just go through each of these. Make sure you pay back every gift with the right kind of receipt. No cash donations especially. Number five, capital gains. Look at what you sold, what you're about to sell. Has anybody ran a projection for you? I think about somebody that reached out that I've referred over to the great team at taxesaved.com that went through a really bad divorce and basically was able to keep a house in a college town. And unbeknownst to her, the youngest child's now moving on, that was using it as like a kiddie condo. For those of you that's aging me, know that concept, right? Where you purchase a property in the town where your children go to college and let their roommates basically pay for the mortgage while they have a place, and then you get to write it off and deduct it and save yourself some taxes. Well, and some cash flow. Well, now all of a sudden, this property has ballooned in value because property values are through the roof, especially in college towns. She's staring at almost an $800,000 capital gain. But this will transform her into being able to retire sooner if she doesn't give up 200 of the 800 to unnecessary capital gain taxes. Then there's called depreciation recapture. So look, whether you're looking to transition and get rid of tenants and toilets and sell off your real estate portfolio, or you're waiting to do that because you're letting the tax tail wag the dog and you're scared of the taxes, you're worried about the taxes, or you haven't factored in all the taxes, or nobody's really helping you. You're just assuming, or your person saying, oh yeah, if you sell that, there's a lot of taxes. See, those aren't tax, those are tax professional, tax preparers after the damage has been done. They're not tax strategists or architects that are helping you protect yourself from what you could be doing going forward. Number six, anything home related, refinanced, move, major improvements. And number seven, your health savings account. Now see, those are the simple ones. Notice that every one of those, what those have in common, none of them require genius level strategy. They require attention before the year locks out, before you make the decision of what you're going to do. That's family tax planning, and it's most useful. Less theory, fewer preventable gaps if done, and especially if done right. And there's this fear of missing out you should feel, because it's real. Every one of these items has an expiration date. Miss the window, and the smartest advisors alive can't reopen it. Now stay with us, because I'm going to come back from this segment, but I want to give you a couple solutions before I go, because some of you are just in a hurry. Some of you are just raising your hand or acknowledging, saying, I need to get on this. Well, imagine this. I'm not talking about just these things. I'm talking about, imagine moving your IRAs to Roth IRA and not incurring a tax to do it. Some of you are thinking, well, I'm trying to calculate, can I stay in the 22 bracket? How much could I do to not bust out of the 24 bracket? Imagine not impacting your brackets at all. Imagine doing something that not only enables you to save twice the amount of tax of what your outlay is, but provides a return not only on tax to double your money, right? Sometimes triple, we've seen even quadruple, depending for those of you listening and, you know, or have family or friends that have an interest in this that you care about that would like to learn, like California, you know, high state income tax states, New York. I mean, the people I've referred over to the great team at taxesave.com has just been all over the country. And they work with people because they have former Big Four CPAs, top tax strategists that work together, because many of you listening have a portfolio. It's not a plan. You have a numbers in and out tax professional, not a strategic tax planner. And they're not tied in to understanding your estate plan, your wealth plan, and your tax plan. Because if you miss that tax piece of that ingredient, it's like a good stew that if you leave out one ingredient, it's never going to have the same outcome of taste. Folks, you work hard for your money. 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It's keeping jobs here in the United States, not losing them to foreign countries. And it's creating work. So you're like deducting your mortgage, being a homeowner, making charitable contributions. The government in the tax code rewards you for that. There's a lot of other things that they reward you for in the tax code, but you have a tax historian, not a tax strategist. 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And there's a quick little 20-minute on-demand webinar. So whether you're trying to do Roth conversion without added tax, whether you're trying to cut your income taxes to retire sooner, it's there. 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
16: 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I've been talking about a resource there to get a retirement tax calculator analysis. It's going to show you the tax risk road you're traveling. So look, if you're already retired, it's not too late. If you're, especially for those of you working up to retirement, the sooner you start tax strategizing, the sooner you'll be able to retire. The sooner the decisions maybe to go part-time because your wife or your husband's already retired, or to retire with them on time because maybe there's a little bit of concern about health insurance and one spouse is going to stay on and work a little bit longer before the other spouse turns 65 to go on to Medicare. Forget all that minutia, folks. Imagine having a roadmap, a plan that shows you how much sooner you can do something because of how much quicker you eliminate something that isn't necessary in your life. And that's overspending on taxes. So go to taxessaved.com. That's taxes, T-A-X-E-S, saved, S-A-V-E-D.com. Request a tax savings analysis. It's a saving tax optimization plan analysis that'll show you the cost of waiting calculation, how much sooner you could move your retirement up for those of you that are in your peak earning years, giving up six figures of taxes unnecessarily. Imagine putting that six figures, 100, 200, 300,000, I've seen it, back into your bottom line, not to people that will never be the same type of steward of your resources as you will. And imagine for those of you that are staring at this big ticking tax time bomb and this well-thought-out, disciplined savings into these traditional 401k IRAs that, if no one's shown you how much tax that's going to cost you, many of you won't believe it. It'll be 2 to 4 times what your balance is. Imagine that, 2 to 4 times more in tax to you and your family than how hard you've worked to get the balance where it is. And this is coming up on the greatest number of 401k millionaires that our history has ever seen. And guess what that means? That's the government licking their chops going, you know what? If we need more tax revenue for all this drunken sailor spending and everything that we're going to continue to do, especially with some of these wackos out there that just want to spend on stuff that just makes absolutely no sense. And it just proves with a pro-low tax president coming in, you can't undo some of this damage that was done in the prior administration in 4 years. It's not possible. So I'd love to see this inflation go away. It's not going away. It's not going away anytime soon. It always runs in arrears. It will come down. It's starting to come down. But look at what we have to go through just to make our country safe. And so why would you want to sit there and hold the bag? You've worked hard. You've saved hard. You've worked hard. Imagine insulating your income so you can contribute to things that matter to you, not things that are being taken from you and things that don't matter. So we're going to talk about, we walked you through the family checklist of tax exposure. Now let's talk about the trap door, the place where people fall through because it doesn't feel like a tax issue at all. So if you own a business, here's the reality. Your business decisions leak straight into your household income. A strong year in the company, even for some of you working, be it W-2 with a strong bonus, can push your household into a higher bracket range than you've ever been in before. And it can quietly shrink the value, right, of what you were counting on of where you're saving. And it can change how much you actually need to send through withholding, having withheld or estimated payments, sometimes by a lot. I think of people that have said, oh, I got this big bonus and I didn't realize how it impacted me last year. That's the key words, last year. If you didn't do something about it before the year ended, it's very limited, almost extremely, it eliminates any option to go back. But if you're proactive, that's why this mid-year reality check, right? This 2026 tax reset reality of where we are already, and I think many of you would agree with this, how could we be through almost an entire half year? Like, where did the time go? Well, you're gonna look up and you're gonna be in January asking the same thing. Where did that entire year go? And if you don't do tax planning, you're going to miss opportunities that will cost you a fortune if no one's ever sat down with you and showed you the lost opportunity costs, the cost of waiting calculations, the retirement tax calculations, the capital gain tax savings calculators. So here's what happens. The two overlap, right? Your withholdings, your estimated payments, things that catch you off guard precisely because you don't think of them as tax topics, right? They're just kind of something that's isolated in when things happen, right? The first is college aid and education planning. The second is retirement planning. Typically for most of you listening that still are working and have kids, you're trying to get in or through college, maybe private private high school. And running underneath all of it, when your household and your business taxes are intertwined, your estimates and your withholdings have to be coordinated, right? Treat them as two separate worlds, and you end up either fueling a surprise bill or handing the IRS interest-free loans all year. Neither one is keeping you, right? Keeping more of what you earn. So here's the final action plan before the year end, the second half of this year gets away. Keep it short enough that you're actually finishing it, right? Number one, gather things now into a single place, right? What you think your wages have been to date, what you think they're going to end up with. Are there any bonuses, any capital gains? Are you selling a parent's property? Are you going to get an inherited IRA? Are you going to have inherited required minimum distributions this year? Is this year you face your first required minimum distribution? See, it doesn't matter. Whether you're trying to get to retirement or better through retirement, it's never too early, it's never too late to be tax smart, okay? Two, review profit and loss statements for you business owners, your projections out, right, for the next quarter, next two quarters. Control your accounts receivable. I mean, there's so much you can do. Confirm the categories actually will match the reality that you can plan for ahead. Check your withholding and your estimated payments against the year, right, and how things are trending. Project your taxable income using conservative assumptions, not best case optimism, although it's always good to look at the best and worst case. Identify the deductions and credits that still depend on year-end timing before the end of the year. And schedule a planning, most important, a planning conversation before the time gets away. See, the sooner you change that you get a tax plan, the sooner you change your withholdings, or the sooner you can lower your quarterly estimated payments, the more that goes to your bottom line. And I love an old Jim Rohn quote, if you change, things will change for you. So if you change the way you look at taxes, taxes will change for you. See, done right, this doesn't feel like a panic, year-end surprises or new year regrets. Cleaner documentation, decisions made early on. And many of you have the questions like, when should I plan Social Security? 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
4: President Trump's envoy, Steve Witkoff, and Jared Kushner are both on the ground in Switzerland. Vice President J.D. Vance said on Fox and Friends he does plan to join them in the coming days and that the memorandum of understanding is already having an impact.
20: One of the things the president has set us out to do as a high priority is to open the straits. That's now happened.
4: Now, President Trump is spending the weekend and Father's Day up at Camp David. That's where he's been active on Truth Social. And he's also been defending against criticism of that MOU he signed with Iran, saying comparisons to the deal that the Obama administration signed with Iran are just flat out wrong.
3: Fighting between Israel and Hezbollah in Lebanon delayed the talks by 2 days. Iran has now made an unconfirmed claim that it reclosed the Strait of Hormuz. If true, that could be another stumbling block. Early voting in New York City's primary is underway, with the mayor pushing Democratic voters to the left. Here's Fox's Brian Yenis in Brooklyn.
5: Democratic Socialist Mayor Zohra Mamdani says the Democratic Party must change or it will lose the presidential election in 2028. And he says that change begins by electing more socialist Democrats in Tuesday's primary here in New York. He's heavily campaigning this weekend for two Democratic socialists and one former Democratic socialist in three New York congressional House races. They are trying to unseat two mainstream Democrats by promising to abolish ICE, condemning the genocide in Israel, and vowing to tax the rich.
3: Mayor Mamdani himself voted today in early voting. 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
9: A 6 on the WOKV weather meter as we go through your Saturday. Partly sunny to partly cloudy skies. It'll be warm and humid with showers and thunderstorms developing this afternoon. Highs near 90 degrees. Feels like temperatures near 100 early this afternoon. But again, some heavy afternoon showers and thunderstorms expected on First Alert Doppler HD, moving from west to east. But a good number of dry hours as well. Tonight we dry up overnight down to the lower to mid 70s. From the Action East Jax First Alert Weather Center, I'm meteorologist Garrett Biedenball for 104.5 WOKV.
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11: Back in action, fired up, ready to go. On the high flying, death defying Fox Across America with Jimmy Failla. Wesley Hunt's going to be here, superstar congressman from the great state of Texas. Casey White from Barstool Sports in the house as well. But we got a lot to get to. DOJ launching a probe into the Newsoms. Trump trying to make it work with the Ayatollah right now. He's over at the G7 talking all kinds of smack.
12: He does have to watch his ass.
11: The one thing I don't think folks realize is if this peace deal is not formally finalized on Friday and Iran walks it back, Trump is not afraid to send the varsity offense back out onto the field.
28: President Trump has oranges the size of beach balls.
11: 888-788-9910 is the phone number, no matter what size your oranges or beach balls happen to be. You're all welcome here in the huddle. We have the same rule every day. I say you could be a Republican, you can be a Democrat, just don't be a bang. Okay, if you didn't catch the Gavin Newsom stuff yesterday, really quickly, I just wanted to give you that jump off. So we're all kind of on the same page as we head into this big J.D. Vance appearance on The View. One of the biggest challenges we face right now, okay, is that no one is participating in the same consumption habits. Some of you get your news from one outlet. Some of you get it from some blog. Somebody else gets it from a guy on TikTok. The rest of you check out that girl in the bikini who does the nightly news topless. We know all about that stuff.
29: Hubba, hubba.
11: Okay, the point is, whatever you're into, one of the biggest challenges we have is when people get together and have a civil political debate, there are so many terse disagreements because people have showed up armed with completely different facts on the very same issue. We played polling yesterday on MSNBC that 70% of the country does not trust the media.
29: The media is a bunch of losers.
11: And one of the reasons they don't trust them is not only does the media have a different set of priorities, but they often lie through omission. So yesterday, when Gavin Newsom announced that there was a probe into his family, criminal probe into his family, every single media outlet out there parroted his claim that this happened under Trump.
30: That is a fact check false.
11: Okay, these investigations happened under Joe Biden.
31: He knows what he's talking about.
11: Okay, but you understand when ABC, they were the first ones to tweet it. Newsom reveals Trump-led investigation into his family. That's the headline.
30: Not even close.
11: It ain't a Trump investigation. It was Biden's DOJ. But the point is, when you consume news through those silos, you're ill-informed. because a lot of news networks are just doing confirmation bias journalism now. Tell our consumer what they want to hear. ABC knows 99% of their consumers are liberal. So yeah, it's a much better story if you say Newsom's targeted by Trump than if you say Newsom is targeted by his fellow Democrat. Okay, the reality of the story really hurts Gavin Newsom in 2028. But there's a lot of people already writing blogs going, well, this is going to help Newsom because he's got the coveted Trump prosecution. Except there's only one small problem. Trump isn't the one. And at some point, that will come out far and wide. So the Newsom thing, and there's two clips you need to hear. Okay, yesterday, Newsom says Trump is the devil. He's going after his political enemies. Nobody should do that. You know what Newsom was saying in March? He was saying whoever the next president is needs to arrest the Trump administration and hold them all accountable.
0: You are so full of shit.
11: Here it is. Here's the first clip. This is March, clip 14.
4: So to be clear, the next president, whether it's President Newsom or someone else you think, needs to elevate the debate, but also ensure accountability, legal accountability for anyone who broke the law.
6: Yeah, it's behest. Yeah, I think you have to knit that back and you have to do both because you by definition are doing both. It's not weaponizing grievance. It's not pursuing retribution in the spirit that defines Trump and Trumpism. It's not about vengeance in that respect. It's not that. It's simply about accountability.
11: So that's Newsom saying it's not about vengeance. It's about accountability. If you broke the law, you should be held accountable. Well, here he is yesterday saying Donald Trump's coming after him for political. It could not possibly be about anything else. Clip 15.
12: In recent days, federal agents have knocked on the doors of family, friends, and former employees. Not because they found a crime, because they're simply trying to find one. They're demanding records. They're abusing the grand jury process, digging through years and years of random documents. Donald Trump isn't just coming after me because of my mean tweets. He's coming after me because I'm considering running for president. Because he hates that I've consistently called him out over and over again for his lies and deceit. Donald Trump is simply the most corrupt president in American history.
11: Oh, poor Gavin Newsom.
13: What an idiot.
11: So if you're arresting Donald Trump, he says it's not about vengeance, it's about accountability. But if the Biden administration investigates Gavin Newsom, he says it's about Donald Trump, and it's about vengeance, and it's about going after my family. Come on, Gavin Newsom. I mean, good gosh, he's such a loser.
13: This is the biggest schmuck I've ever met.
11: But The View is one of those outlets that props up a guy like Gavin Newsom. Okay? The View is one of those outlets that has J.D. Vance on in the name of a fair fight. You know, we talk to both sides of the aisle. ABC almost lost their news license because in the last 10 years, they've had on 429 liberals and one Republican. Does that sound balanced?
30: Not even close.
11: And you know who the one Republican was, by the way? It was Liz Cheney. Calling Liz Cheney a Republican, again, is like a chicken that works at Popeyes. They're not there to look out for the chickens. But she was the one, air quote, Republican they had on. Okay, till in recent vintage, they're starting to put on slightly more Republicans and talk over them and stampede them. But the problem is The View isn't good at this because they haven't been having these open discussions. So a lot of times they show up, they're not armed with the facts. Okay, these are not professionals. Like if you were getting work done at your house by Tom from Gem Chimneys, if you look him up, if you're upstate, you probably know who Tom is from Gem Chimney. Okay, Tom is going to show up to your house and you got the varsity working on your chimney. Okay, because he's armed, he's dangerous, he's ready to do the damn job. The View is not showing up. You know, if knowledge is a fountain, okay, it is a barren, dry desert. Okay, The View is the show that nominated Jill Biden for Surgeon General, despite the fact that she's not an actual doctor. Do you remember?
14: Dr. Jill becomes a Surgeon General.
3: his wife.
5: Joe Biden's wife.
3: Because she's, you know, he would never do it. But she, yeah, she's a hell of a doctor. She's an amazing doctor.
14: I thought she was a doctor and PhD.
3: I could be wrong.
14: I think she's a teacher, but.
11: So there you go. Okay, and that is the Women on the View. Dr. Jill.
15: I'm surrounded by idiots.
11: But you understand that stuff goes on unchecked 99% of the time, so they accept it as fact. The audience accepts it as fact. Okay, and The View has been, over the years, one of the most reliable sources of misinformation because these women are showing up armed with nothing other than self-righteousness. These are not intelligent people. I'm trying to be nice about it. Here's J.D. Vance. They tried early on to call him out on the inflation hoax. Do you remember Trump saying, inflation's a hoax? And what he was trying to tell you is that people are blaming him for inflation, knowing it was much higher because it started under the last administration. Okay, inflation hit a 40-year high under Joe Biden. Under Trump, the highest inflation point we've hit is 5 points lower than it ever was under Biden.
29: Biden is such a disaster.
11: But do you think the View, you know, called that out? Of course not. So here's the exchange, clip 37.
16: So President Trump has called affordability a hoax. He said that, not me. He's pouring money into this ballroom of his and the reflecting pool. Oh, don't forget the Arch de Trumpet, I call it. And a White House cage match. All these things, why is he doing them when everybody knows that Americans are struggling? What is he spending all this money for?
17: Well, I got to defend the president on the hoax point. What the president said is the idea that Republicans caused the affordability problem is a hoax. And I think that's true. If you go back to the Biden administration, inflation got up to 9% under the Biden administration. Okay. Wow. Right now it's at 3.5%. By the way, too high. We're doing everything that we can to bring it back down to 2.5%, which is where most people would like to see it.
11: But you understand what he's saying there. It's 5.5 points lower than it is under Joe Biden. Did the Democrats ever once in 4 years complain about inflation under Biden?
18: The answer would be no.
11: The answer would be no. They had Kamala Harris on, and she told them that Bidenomics is working. Everything's going great right now. I don't understand the big freaking idea. That was a real thing that went on that friggin' show, man.
19: And we are very proud of Bidenomics. And as today's jobs numbers make clear, Bidenomics is working.
11: Bidenomics is working.
29: Kamala is so stupid.
11: That jobs number she talked about was revised down by over 800,000 jobs. It's the largest jobs revision in the history of the country. The Biden administration was juicing economic data in the run-up to the election to convince people that things were going well. If you remember, Elizabeth Warren was pressuring the Fed for a rate cut before the election to help Biden out. And of course, when Trump wanted to fire Jerome Powell, what was the first thing Elizabeth Warren said? We can't have politicians lecturing the Fed. Their job is to be apolitical. That was Elizabeth Warren. I translated it. Here's the original soundbite from Elizabeth Warren.
20: Hi-ya, hi-ya, hi-ya, hi-ya, hi-ya, hi-ya, hi-ya.
11: Okay, but here is J.D. Vance going at it with The View on the border. And there's a lot of conjecture and sidesteps about Trump's comments towards migrants and everything in between. Okay, but he's ultimately trying to highlight the truth. The border is an issue because of the previous administration. Barack Obama, for whatever you think of the guy, deported more people than any president in history. And the guy he used to do it is the same guy Trump's using, Tom Homan. Tom Homan, who has sat in this studio and said, yeah, that's me. The guy who got a gold medal put around his neck by Obama for deporting 1 million people.
18: Tell him like it is.
11: Okay, Obama didn't become against deportations till it became a political lane. That's how politics work. You know, you support things till it's convenient not to support them, and you completely abandon any and all principle. That's not leading the room. That's reading the room. Do you think the Democrats ever call out Obama for family separation or kids in cages? Of course not. First and foremost, they're not cages. They're holding areas that were built under Obama. To be clear, the New York Times famously got fact-checked by the Associated Press because when Trump was in office the first time around, AOC went down there and stood outside the, quote, cages and cried.
1: AOC is a dope.
11: Okay, but unfortunately, the photos that the New York Times published were from 2014, and they were shot and taken under Barack Obama's presidency.
5: I don't see you doing any better in the booty department.
11: Okay, but did the Democrats complain about kids in cages when there were 50 times as many under Biden as there were under Trump? Of course not. 500,000 kids went missing under Biden. Okay, they don't talk about them to this day, although Tom Homan and DHS still trying to track them down. Never mind that family separation was not about separating families. It was about making sure that unaccompanied minors are traveling with someone who is a legitimate legal authority figure. See, what people know is when they're trying to cross the border and get their asylum case granted, you have a 70% chance of getting across the border if you have a kid with you, because they don't want to make the kid walk all the way back to the other country. So what do drug traffickers do? What do coyotes do? What do human traffickers do? They bring kids to the border and we let them into the country. The reason we started separating them is so we had some time alone with the kid to run records and figure out if that person they were with was a human trafficker, a legit relative or guardian. Okay. And sadly, under the Biden administration, they didn't do the checking and we lost 500,000 kids.
7: Uh-oh, I'm in trouble.
11: But he wasn't in trouble because they didn't call him out on it. Never even mentioned it. 20 million people came in illegally. Okay, but they asked J.D. Vance, the guy who shut the border, I'm going to play you the clip next, and I promise you, I might sell out 50 arenas this year on the road doing comedy. I might have the highest rated Saturday night comedy show in America. Nothing I ever say to you will be as funny as The View trying to make Trump the bad guy on the border. Don't go anywhere.
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0: telling you now, you're going to lose points on an IQ test if you listen to this clip I'm about to play you from The View. You know how they say you shouldn't eat a poppy seed bagel if you're going to take a drug test because it might trigger a false positive? If you were taking an IQ test, this clip could trigger a false stupid. It's J.D. Vance debating the women on The View over immigration. It's kind of just all over the map, but there's nothing said that is said in an accurate context. I'll break it down for you. It's a minute long. You're never getting this minute back. I'm warning you now. Take it away. Clip 39.
1: I was led to believe by the stories. I read stories that said Donald Trump said that all Mexicans were rapists. He never said that. What he said is that the certain South American countries, Central American countries, were releasing criminals into our country, including Mexico. By the way, that was objectively true. So
2: there
1: it's not
2: no
1: so much Christians.
2: Fidel Castro did that in 1980 with the Mariel boat lift. There have been many, many journalists, including CNN, where you used to work and be my colleague, that have tried to find evidence of that. There is no evidence that Maduro was releasing people from insane asylums or jails like Fidel Castro did do. This was made up, and we just can't, you know, accept it without pushing back.
1: Anna, we know that there were people who were released from prisons who were encouraged to come into the United States.
2: It wasn't like it was in the Mariel, Mr. Vice President. It wasn't where it was like a purposeful release, open up the jails, open up the insane asylums, and let people flood Florida. I lived through that in Miami.
1: If you go, it may not have been like Mariel, but if you go back to the caravans that were happening in 22, 23, we know that those things were funded. They were in some ways supported by the government.
2: So I don't know how
1: you define support or not support, but if people are encouraged to come into our country after having spent time in prison by their own governments, I think that's a problem.
0: And that's the issue. What she's telling you on The View is, well, this isn't as bad as what Castro did, as if that's some type of justification to just let it happen. You know, there were 13,000 people in this country under Biden who were convicted of rape or murder in another country, but they came across our border. Think of the 1,000 members of the terror watch list, not allowed to board a plane into this country, but they could come across the border illegally. Think of the insanity of a COVID vaccine mandate where you couldn't go to college, you couldn't go to work, you couldn't go to school, you couldn't board a plane if you didn't have a vaccine, but they let 20 million untested people cross the border. I mean, good God.
2: Buenos dias.
3: Buenos dias.
0: And the point is, what J.D. Vance is telling you is, regardless of whether you think it was as bad as Cuba or not, I would argue it was a lot worse. The fact remains, the United States government, the Department of Homeland Security, is sitting on a lot more intelligence about this issue than the women at The View.
4: Bingo, man, bingo.
0: The women at The View thought Jill Biden was a doctor who could be Surgeon General. 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And that's the biggest challenge to echo chamber discussions, is if everybody who surrounds you agrees with you, you never get called out on your stupidity. And that's the issue they have at The View.
4: Step into my office.
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1: I'm Daria Albinger. They're in Geneva, and they'll start talking tomorrow.
2: There's a fork in the road here. The United States wins either way, but I think that what ultimately happens from here is very much up to the Iranians. Do they want to behave better? Mm-hmm. If so, great. If they don't want to behave better, the President of the United States still has a whole lot of options from here.
1: Vice President Vance leading U.S. delegates who will talk peace with Iran. Senator Rick Scott of Florida says it's time to pass the Save America Act.
3: If we can't pass the whole thing, let's start taking sections. Let's do a vote just on voter ID. Let's do a vote on just you have to be American to register to vote. Maybe just the sheer voter rolls. We got to get this done. And so we all need to figure out how to come together. And if we have to stay in D.C. to get it done, let's stay in D.C. to get this done.
1: But opponents say it would disenfranchise many voters. 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
11: At 6 on the WOKV weather meter, as we go through your Saturday, partly sunny to partly cloudy skies. It'll be warm and humid with showers and thunderstorms developing this afternoon. Highs near 90 degrees. Feels like temperatures near 100 early this afternoon. But again, some heavy afternoon showers and thunderstorms expected on First Alert Doppler HD, moving from west to east, but a good number of dry hours as well. Tonight, we dry up overnight down to the lower to mid-70s. From the Action East Jax First Alert Weather Center, I'm meteorologist Garrett Biedenball for 104.5 WOKV.
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15: But she's from Texas. She couldn't get through the metal detectors. Man, was that a grenade launcher? Yeah. You can't bring that in here.
16: What? Why not?
15: Her Excellency, on loan from Barstool Sports, the inimitable Casey Smith in the house. And the crowd goes wild. Good to see you.
16: I'm happy to be here.
15: It's a big damn deal. This is kind of a weird sleepless in Seattle for us. We met doing Will Cain's TV show. Months back.
16: Yes, okay. I think March.
15: Was it that far away?
16: I think it was.
15: That's crazy to me to know that I've been on the air that long.
16: Yes.
15: Okay, we're actually technically in the seventh year of the show. I think third year of the TV show. The point is, a lot of people lost money in Vegas.
16: The fact that I'm sitting here, it's the same way. Like, how are you still doing this?
15: I caught my mom betting the under at Caesar's Palace. Like, what are you doing?
16: Well, she's sitting next to Brendan Sorsby by chance.
15: Good job.
16: Yeah.
15: Did we believe? I've been covering this UFC fight from the standpoint of, I don't know if you saw the news today of people trying to blow it up, which is crazy.
16: Yeah, insane.
15: I missed it this time. Last time I was at the White House Correspondents' Dinner, getting ready to go live here on the channel for 3 hours. And of course, they had that crazy shooting. So I don't have a FOMO, though. I don't, fear missing out. But the fixed fight thing, really quickly, I don't know that there was any way to ascertain whether or not it was true, but it was certainly juicy.
16: I also don't know what is true and what's not.
15: That's
16: the world I'm stuck in because social media breaks your brain.
15: Yeah, yeah.
16: Like, was that DM real? What is it fixed? I don't know.
15: Nobody knows. That's the magic.
16: I don't think it was real, but.
15: But the truth is, it's whatever you want it to be now. When I was a little kid, we used to read these like choose your own adventure books where you'd be like a guy like on a mission and be like, turn to page 82. If
16: Goosebumps,
15: you wanna...
16: no?
15: Yeah, stuff like that. And you turn to page 82, you're like, oh, you got to eat by an alligator. Anyway, you're like, whoa.
16: I guess I'm going to go backwards.
15: Yeah, I guess I'm going to turn to page 78 then. I don't know. How does this work? Is there any integrity? But that's what the internet is.
16: Mm-hmm.
15: In a lot of ways.
16: It's an echo chamber. I told Will this recently that I feel like kids, and I say kids, I know you have a teenager, like kids these days. Mm-hmm. I feel so old even saying that. They live in a world where whatever they feel, they've always been able to go online and be told it's okay because everyone else feels that way. Mm-hmm. Where my generation, I'm 37, we have that, but we also had to grow up and like have our own opinions to a certain degree. And if you got made fun of on the playground, you got made fun of, you went home. Now it's like, well, I can go online and feel sad about it.
15: Yeah.
16: So you just believe whatever you want to believe.
15: That's such a good point. And what I think the average person doesn't get, because it's very rarely articulated, is that the phone's job is to hold you hostage so someone can show you advertising.
16: Yes.
15: So it's there to validate your opinion or provoke one.
16: Mm-hmm.
15: Because you'll keep scrolling and commenting, and without even realizing it, you've read 9 ads for the new Chevy Silverado or whatever the heck you're
16: Correct.
15: Looking at. Which is also the funniest thing about the internet, Casey Smith from Barstool Sports, is there's an ad on every video. You know what I'm saying?
16: Yeah.
15: So it's like, I don't watch like depraved, I don't watch death videos, but like if you clicked on an ISIS beheading video, there's an ad.
16: Yes, they're like, you know what? We're going to give you this Greek yogurt ad before you see this. And listen, as somebody who works, I think one of the most brilliant men in social media, Dave Portnoy, he found this way to evolve Barstool from newspapers to social media to podcasting to videos. So I love the ads because I get to have a job.
15: Of course.
16: And also, they're everywhere.
15: Yes. Just everywhere you go. It's a great point. Talking to Casey Smith and Barstool Sports, I have this Elon clip I've been playing where he's like, you got to think of the media now, not as a truth maximizing machine, but as a click maximizing machine.
16: Oh, yeah.
15: Because the clicks come with the ads and the views and everything else like that. And so everyone has been on this show rightly fascinated today by the idea. J.D. Vance went on The View. And it's funny, if only because we get very few moments of crosstalk where two people have sat down with their own entirely different version of the world. Mm-hmm. You know what I mean? Mm-hmm. Like if you were to ask most New Yorkers, they'd say 9/11 was bad. But I think if you asked Mom Donnie, he'd be like, well.
16: Depends. Which part? Which part?
17: He's like, I mean, the traffic was difficult. I'll concede it was hard to get in that day. I'm like, Mom, Dad, what are you doing?
16: But you're, like, so you're a New Yorker. You get this. The amount of people that I heard from Saturday night, Sunday morning, that thought all of Manhattan had been torn down because of the Knicks parade or the Knicks celebration. And I said, listen, I live, you know, decently close to Madison Square Garden. I won't dox myself here. But I'm outside. The sun is shining. The buildings are still standing. My three-year-old's having a grand time at the splash pad. And that's not to say there weren't areas of New York that didn't have absolute mayhem and rioting and all that bad. Mm-hmm. But not all of New York was that way.
15: No, that's the point. The internet has to sell you an Armageddon.
16: Yes.
15: Because no one clicks on, eh.
16: That's a good point.
15: It's all maximum strength Tylenol. There's this old Seinfeld bit where he's like, how do they define the maximum strength? He's like, find out what'll kill me and then back it off like a drop. And that's internet.
16: You know what I to go along with that, you know, I found out with when I was pregnant, which I will never understand how women just do it all the time. Like when I, like I had Rachel Campos Duffy on the podcast with me. I guest hosted Will's podcast today. I'm like, you did that 9 times. Like that seems crazy. But it's, I remember asking people, so how do you know sushi is bad? Did you let somebody eat enough sushi to where something happened to the baby? Probably not, but they know you could get sick from sushi. Yeah. But you're right. That middle ground, you don't want to be the person that gets tested for that.
15: But
16: like drinking when you're pregnant. Could I have 2 bottles of wine? Could I have 3 bottles? You don't know. You don't want to be in the middle. So you just say no, don't do it.
15: I don't know. You don't want this kid to be a stick in the mud.
16: Yeah, right.
15: I think as I was listening to you, I think the Duffys conducted the tests. I mean, they have so many kids. They could be on Hoarders. 9 kids.
16: When she says we're doing a family outing,
15: like,
16: that's not just like not 3 people. Into the teens amount of people.
15: A lot of people don't know this, but that bus that was burning outside the garden, that was the Duffy's. That's the Duffy station wagon.
16: No, I can't fathom. Like I have the one son and my whole life is run by him. I say he's my 3-year-old dictator.
15: Oh, that's hilarious.
16: She has 9. Can you imagine?
15: No, it's a whole nother thing.
16: No,
15: but those are also there. I interviewed them on the red carpet at the White House Correspondents Dinner. I know Sean a lot. Sean used, it's funny. He's a transportation secretary. He used to guest host the show. Because he's a congressman, he worked here at Fox. You know, we all overlap. Yeah. You do Will's show, everybody does everybody's show. So I was talking about that with them at the press secretary. Like, they are an abnormally horny people. Because they're married that long to keep banging out kids. I understand. Okay. We're talking to Casey Smith from Barstool Sports.
16: You know why, though, right?
15: Give it to me.
16: Because he chops wood.
15: Yeah, I know that.
16: Have you heard this whole thing?
15: No, give it to me.
16: So I heard this on Will's show, and then I talked to Rachel about it because I was very curious. So apparently, if you chop wood, your testosterone levels are actually much higher. And Will tried to argue that it's the same as doing squats. That's wrong. I was watching it from home. Like, come on,
15: Is Will trying to tell people he does legs?
16: Yeah.
15: Will Cain is not a leg guy. I co-sign a lot of Will Cain nonsense around here. We're teammates.
16: Yes.
15: I love him. I don't. He's not a leg guy.
16: Well, also to say that chopping wood and doing squats are the same. I mean, listen, I love to do squats. Mm-hmm. I'm not out there chopping wood.
15: No,
16: but I guess it makes your testosterone levels higher. And then also from her side or from the female perspective, it's hot, right?
15: Yeah,
16: so it kind of makes sense. So if he's chopping wood and his testosterone levels are high and she's finding it attractive, it makes sense.
15: There's that. And you know what else it is? If you're married 30 years and your spouse walks in with an axe, you assume the worst.
16: That's a good point. Apparently not Rachel, but most people would. I also just, in this day and age, people that are still just out chopping wood that don't live in a place where you have to chop wood seems foreign to me.
15: Yeah, it's weird. I used to yell at him. I'm like, Sean, we're on 6th Avenue. No, I'm kidding.
16: Like, right?
15: Take
16: your
15: little
16: axe. You can't take this tree
15: Sean,
16: down here, sir.
15: Sean, we needed that tree for Christmas.
16: This is Central Park, sir. Can we not?
15: That's what happened. Sean Duffy was the guy who burnt down the Fox Christmas tree. To cut some wood.
16: He wanted to turn his wife on, I guess.
15: To woo the ladies. Give me this. So talk pop culture with me for a second.
16: Yeah.
15: I had to cover this earlier. They're talking about this America 250 fair. I wish for the sake of the country, everyone would just partake and have fun. And the reason I say that is these like celebrations, it's not about whether you like the current person in office. It's about the whole 250.
16: Mm-hmm.
15: And don't you kind of wish, because you were raised in Texas, you were probably in on the joke, because everyone I know in Texas is, that if you live in America, you're doing okay. Yeah. Isn't it kind of embarrassing that we complain as much as we do? Because all these World Cuppers are coming here, going viral for being like, Buc-ee's!
16: I was about to say, do you know Buc-ee's?
15: Of course I know Buc-ee's well, man.
16: I mean, Buc-ee's is the, one of the most
15: By
16: fascinating...
15: By you, I go to the one in Terrell, Texas.
16: Yeah, the one of the most fascinating places on the planet. I was just explaining to one of Will's producers, Dan, that he's like, I don't understand. Like, just picture the biggest. Uh-huh. And I said, you could go in and buy a lawnmower and get some homemade fudge, grab an ice cold Coke and get out of here. I find it fascinating that we are now in a world, which social media has done, right? Where you can't be in the middle of anything.
15: Yeah.
16: Where for me, I'm not a big UFC person. No, me neither. I have a lot of friends who are. I understand how big of a deal it is. But I'm watching this on Sunday night and I'm thinking this is quite literally what a Hollywood movie would script. Not even just the fact that, you know, the American won and upset at the end. We're talking about an octagon on the White House lawn. There's a bald eagle flying around. There's all these things. This is a movie that everyone would want to watch.
15: Yes.
16: But somehow if you say that, you're a problem?
15: Yeah, it's weird.
16: Why?
15: I know. Because there's this thing now where they associate patriotism with one political ideology. It's kind of like an exclusive now, which I don't like, by the way. And again, I'm with you on UFC. When I watch UFC, it reminds me of a prison assault. You know what I mean?
16: It's very primal.
15: Anytime I hear two men say the phrase ground and pound, I feel like someone just got incarcerated. It's his first day in the showers, unfortunately.
16: Because
15: I grew up in a boxing house. I like boxing. I can, the sweet science of boxing.
16: I was going to say, and I don't know if you, and you said that you heard, you didn't listen to the podcast. You just said that to placate me.
15: Yeah, why? What did he say?
16: Well, because I said, I feel like boxing and UFC or MMA is so different. I can't figure out why. I mean, I box as an exercise. Yeah. I don't want it to get ever hit in the face.
15: Uh-huh.
16: But there's something about boxing that seems more glamorous to me. Mm-hmm. Why is that?
15: Because it's more refined. And there's more, you know, it's not that there isn't as much strategy in MMA because you're going to shoot the leg and do all the other stuff in the holds. But it just looks barbaric because it's bare knuckle, you know, and it's barefoot.
16: Yeah, so the kicking is a lot.
15: Again, and especially like if you're from New York, it really like, it looks like a sad fight you might see on the subway. If you weren't associating it with Rikers Island, you'd associate it with two guys fighting on the one train.
16: Yeah, just like a couple homeless guys mad at each other.
15: Yeah.
16: It's very interesting to me that sometimes when I have watched UFC in the past with bigger fights, like especially like way back when like Conor McGregor wasn't super problematic yet and all, whatever, not to get into that. But I was like, okay, I find myself interested. And then multiple times throughout watching it, like, oh my God, that's violent. That is crazy.
15: Yeah.
16: But I'm still paying attention to it. With boxing, I feel like it's a little bit more refined.
15: Boxing.
16: A little bit prettier.
15: Yeah, that's what I loved about boxing. And, you know, in the golden age of boxing, the heavyweight division was the most prestigious thing in sports.
16: Yeah.
15: So it's like funny when you think about modern activism, like if you're an activist now, like you get a Nike deal. But like Muhammad Ali lost the heavyweight title. He had to give it up. Because he didn't, you know, it was a totally different world. So I agree. We have a very similar perspective. I can't watch women's fighting either. Like, if I just want to watch women get black eyes, I go to Waffle House. And at least throw me a waffle, you know?
16: I do. So when Ronda Rousey was still in UFC, I would try to get into it more. And this is where I'm like, listen, there are plenty of sports. Like, women's soccer, I think, I love watching that.
15: Mm-hmm.
16: I couldn't get into it either. Like, I'd get up for it, like, okay, it's Ronda Rousey fight. We're all going to go to the bar. And like, I just don't feel the same way.
15: Yeah, same, yeah.
16: And I don't feel like that's a bad thing to say.
15: No, you don't like seeing women get hit. That's why you dumped Chris Brown. You guys were going steady, and it's just, it didn't work.
16: What a shame that is, because he's so talented. What a good-looking guy. Bad dude, good-looking guy, I guess.
15: Oh, man. The great Casey Smith. We got to do it again.
16: I would love that.
15: Yeah, you see that? No guest ever says. I'm kidding.
16: What? You're going to have to kick me out. The Secret Service is downstairs.
15: She's
16: drag
15: squatting.
16: Me out.
15: We have J.D. Vance's Secret Service in the lobby right now.
16: Literally. I said that earlier. I was like, you guys, if you see me dragged out by the Secret Service, because I just refuse to leave.
15: It's so funny. My buddy Dean is coming by. He's supposed to come by at 3. And he's like, hey, I'm running late. How's 5? I'm like, yeah, maybe not 5. Maybe. You know what I mean? You can't get it at the same time as that. You don't want to, you know.
16: Yeah, no, maybe not.
15: You get mauled by a dog.
16: Yeah, no. When I walked up and saw them out there, I was like, the vice president must still be here. I am not an important person.
15: Dude, I walked out of the studio yesterday. Secret Service was here with the dogs, right? And the minute I open the door, the guy's like, Jimmy Phil, what's up, man? I go, how much funnier is this if your dog starts barking like I have drugs on me?
16: Yeah.
15: And you go from taking a selfie to taking me into custody.
16: I mean, great for content. Great. I mean, I'm sure your bosses would be thrilled. I know mine would be okay with it.
15: Ah, Casey, where did the time go? I'm kidding. We'll do it again.
16: Perfect. Thank you so much.
15: The great Casey Smith, everybody. Back after this.
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7: There it is, Fox Across America with Jimmy Failla. They're playing Man Eater by Hole & Oates. I don't think you could sing Man Eater. I think you have to say Them Eater. This is a person, a gestating parent eater. That's the New York State legislator voted to ban the word mother and replace it with gestating persons.
8: I'm surrounded by idiots.
7: Could you even imagine such a thing? And I get so mad. It's just like the idea that they're erasing women. You know, and I say this as a married guy. I've got to erase women in my search history every night. I mean, come on.
9: I admire your honesty.
7: Yes, I don't know what that was, Jenny. That must have been some type of an advertisement. But yeah, it's just the dumbest time that's ever been to be alive. And in the next hour, Wesley Hunt's coming on. So Wesley Hunt is, of course, a superstar congressman from the great state of Texas. He's a West Point grad. He was an Apache helicopter pilot, fought in the wars on behalf of this country. Everybody in his family served in the armed forces, went to West Point. They are, of course, black men. and they refute the entire narrative coming from the left and the left-wing media that Republicans are trying to erase black representation. No, Democrats flat out refuse to acknowledge that black Republicans exist, that they are a thing. Okay, you hear a lot of them on this show. You'll hear Tim Scott come on, or Byron Donalds comes on. You know, somebody like Wes Hunt will come on. You know, it's funny, when we launched, do you remember when Vernon Jones was first running, or Herschel Walker was first running? So many phenomenal black conservatives that come on the show, and no media outlet picks up the interview ever because they can't acknowledge their existence because it refutes the whole entire narrative.
10: Democrats just call everyone racist so they go along with their stupid ideas.
7: Okay, the Pete Buttigieg clips right now. Pete Buttigieg is polling at 0% with black voters. Zero. Zero. Okay, as poll numbers go, zero, pretty low. Like, it doesn't, not good. Okay, so he's trying to repurpose himself as one of the race pimps. I'm Pete Buttigieg. I'm here to tell you why everyone else is racist. And he's now trying to make the claim that Republicans are erasing black representation. Here it is. I should play this for you before Wes Hunt comes on. Clip 24.
11: Tennessee is one of the most egregious cases of this, right? They say, oh, no, we're not manipulating the map to disempower black people. We're manipulating the map to disempower Democrats who happen to be black people. This is literally the argument they have made in court, right? Because under the Supreme Court, that's fine. And meanwhile, they're wiping out black political representation. So the time has come to make it impossible to manipulate the map for any reason and just have fair maps.
5: Pete Buttigieg is pathetic.
7: Pathetic. Okay, fairer maps means you do not draw maps based on skin color. You do the Martin Luther King. You live in a world where we're judged by the content of our character and not the color of our skin. What he's arguing for is the opposite. And oh, by the way, when you go down there to, say, Memphis, okay, do you know who the Democrat representative is? A white guy. Do you know who the Democrat's running against? A black Republican. And there he is with a straight face telling you the Republicans are erasing black representation when it's the Democrats running a white guy.
10: Democrats are so full of crap.
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20: The talks begin tomorrow. I'm Daria Aldinger. Vice President Vance is on his way to Geneva. He's leading a U.S. delegation that will begin talks tomorrow with Iran, which are hoped to lead to a peace deal. Fox's Bill Malusian at the White House says much of the focus, though, in the region right now is the Strait of Hormuz.
21: Conflicting reports as to what exactly is going on in the Strait of Hormuz today. The Iranian military announced they were closing down the strait because of what they say were repeated violations of the ceasefire. But CENTCOM countered that, saying traffic is flowing very smoothly and about 55 ships have already transited the strait today. So in the meantime, President Trump's envoy, Steve Witkoff and Jared Kushner, they're on the ground in Switzerland, teeing up some of these peace talks we're expecting to see in the coming days. Vice President J.D. Vance saying he does plan to join them in the coming days and that the memorandum of understanding is already having an impact.
22: One of the things the president has set us out to do as a high priority is to open the straits. That's now.
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2: A 6 on the WOKV weather meter. As we go through your Saturday, partly sunny to partly cloudy skies. It'll be warm and humid with showers and thunderstorms developing this afternoon. Highs near 90 degrees. Feels like temperatures near 100 early this afternoon. But again, some heavy afternoon showers and thunderstorms expected on First Alert Doppler HD, moving from west to east, but a good number of dry hours as well. Tonight, we dry up overnight down to the lower to mid-70s. From the Action East Jack's First Alert Weather Center, I'm meteorologist Garrett Biedenball for 104.5 WOKV.
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1: 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Michael in 2018.
6: Category 5 hurricane with winds at 155 miles per hour.
7: The whole roof just torn off this covering. Just a catastrophic failure, obviously.
1: 2026 is forecast to be an El Nino year in the tropics, but it only takes one event to obliterate a community and uproot lives. Welcome to First Alert Weather, preparing for the storm. I'm Rich Jones, joined by my WOKV colleagues, Christine Bellino, Michelle Thibodeau, Chase Bunker, and Benjamin Fridkus, as well as Chief Meteorologist Mike Burrish.
8: One of the big factors that we're looking at right now is the potential for a pretty robust El Nino.
9: El Nino is the climate pattern where the ocean surface temperature in the central and eastern Pacific is above average. That can impact what happens with tropical systems in the Atlantic, typically leading to more wind shear.
8: Change in wind speed and direction with height in the atmosphere gets stronger in the Atlantic, and vertical wind shear is good for us, bad for the hurricanes.
9: But National Hurricane Center Director Mike Brennan says,
10: regardless of what you hear about any seasonal forecast or El Nino coming, you have to be ready every year. You have to know your risk. It doesn't take a Category 3 or 4 hurricane. It can be a slow-moving tropical storm, a big Category 1, even something that makes landfall on the Gulf side can produce dangerous storm surge in northeast Florida, southeast Georgia.
1: Jacksonville's chief of emergency preparedness, Andre Ayoub, encourages you not to get caught up with a seasonal outlook.
11: You know, obviously we were really blessed this past year that we didn't have any significant impacts during hurricane season. But one of my biggest concerns, my position, and I talk about this, is us being complacent in our community. We don't want to, you know, wait to, you know, saying hurricane season starts June 1st and ends November 30th. So we just want to make sure people are taking the time now to build their kits, you know, have a plan, know your evacuation zones, staying informed. This is a time when it's calm and quiet to have those conversations with your family and prepare. You know, our busy season is August, September, traditionally. And we don't want people to start putting their kit together and having those conversations with their families if they have to evacuate. So this is the time to have those conversations.
1: What are some of the things that you hope that people do consider having in their kit, even if they're not there, as we're getting closer to the start of even our severe weather season? What's kind of the starting point to the chief's kit?
11: Yep, absolutely. So I tell people, if you want to go to our Jack's Ready app, we have a whole list. But just little things, if it's, you know, canned foods, you know, you want to have a can opener, a flashlight with batteries, a cell phone charger. You know, we tell people, for every member of your household and pets, don't forget your pets, 1 gallon of water per day. So if it's you and your wife and one kid, you're talking about 3 gallons of water, and you have a dog, so you're talking about 4 gallons of water per day for a minimum of 7 days. So just little things like that to prepare. And like I said, we have a whole list of things that go into the kit on our Jack's Ready website.
1: WOKV's hurricane coverage this season brought to you by Schumann Electric, Mark Spain Realty, David Gray HVAC, and Sunshine Foundation Repair. Back to Chief Meteorologist Mike Burrish.
9: Figuring out how to build homes to withstand storms is the job of the Insurance Institute for Business and Home Safety. At their wind tunnel in South Carolina, they've been using 105 fans to simulate a Category 3 hurricane for more than a decade.
12: Once shingles blow off your roof, which our research shows can happen in winds as low as about 60 miles per hour, that leaves your roof vulnerable to additional wind damage and rain as well.
13: That's why IBHS meteorologist Rachel Gaucher says your roof is your number one concern.
12: Our research shows that for about an average 2,000 square foot roof, for every 1 inch of rain that falls, up to 9 bathtubs full of water can enter through those cracks in your roof and make its way into your home. If it's time to upgrade your roof, time to re-roof, you should consider upgrading to a fortified roof.
13: This test shows the difference between a normal roof and a fortified one.
12: We're going to have an underlayment that's twice as thick as standard underlayment. That that'll make it really hard to peel back from the wind, and it's going to be installed in a special pattern that can stand up to those higher winds.
13: The fortified roof comes with stronger nails and special tape to close any gaps and a thicker drip edge to lock down the roof. IBHS testing shows flying debris can easily destroy unprotected windows. Tape offers no extra protection. Boards can block smaller debris.
12: Openings in your home can allow damaging wind pressures in, and that can lead to a cascade of damage.
13: And the biggest potential opening into your home is the garage door. You want one that's wind-rated.
12: Wind-rated garage doors are tested to withstand certain winds, often as high as 130 to 150 miles per hour.
1: That's meteorologist Sarah Canty. Chase Bunker is here with an important act you can take now to save a huge bill and headache later.
14: It's something that we have, but it's something we hope to never use. I'm, of course, talking about home insurance. Jacksonville City Councilman and insurance agent Matt Carlucci joins us. Councilman Carlucci, thanks a lot for coming on. Now, I want to start off, like, in the event of a hurricane or a tropical storm coming, is there anything homeowners should do from an insurance standpoint?
15: Well, I can tell you from all the years I've been doing insurance, and that's what I do in my real life. I tell people, because I've been doing it for 45 years now, is don't wait until a hurricane is named and headed towards Florida to call your insurance agent. So, you know, most people should go ahead right now in the next month or two and call their insurance agent, just do a little checkup on their homeowner's insurance to, you know, make sure their home is insured for an adequate amount if they really had a bad loss. And review your personal property coverage. You want to make sure what your deductible is, because hurricane deductibles are different from the regular deductibles, and they're higher. And it would be good for people to know exactly what that hurricane deductible is, and then just know what kind of, you know, coverages that you have. And sometimes in the older homes, you want to make sure you have this coverage called building ordinance and law coverage, because sometimes it takes a little more coverage on an older home to do repairs, because the house has to be brought up to code, and that costs extra. Most homeowner policies have got that coverage built into it, but you won't check for that. And of course, you want to make sure you got wind coverage, and most homes do. But one thing people should also remember is, don't forget about flood insurance. Some folks think, well, I'm not in a flood zone. Well, everybody's in a flood zone. They just may be in a low risk where maybe the mortgage company doesn't require flood insurance. But there's about 35% of the people that have claims are in those non-flood zone, non-high-risk flood zone areas. And it would be well to check with the insurance agent just to, you know, do I need flood insurance? Hurricanes can blow water in all kinds of different ways. So be a good time to just check and review your flood insurance risk as well.
14: Yeah, because that was one of the things I've seen a lot of people kind of debate on. It's like, well, I don't live in a flood prone area, therefore I don't need flood insurance. What do you say to those people?
15: Well, I was one of those people, you know, I've been doing this for 45 years, and I guess after about 15 years being in the business, I didn't think my house was in a flood-prone area. And we had a tropical storm that set over our city for about 2.5-3 days and just rained and rained and rained. And the water came real close to coming into our home. And our home is above grade. And I came home from work, and I had to stay parked out on Hendricks Avenue and literally walk around, because I couldn't drive my car, and I'm walking up to the front door to make sure my family's okay. And I'm in water up to my knees as I'm approaching the front stoop. And right there, I stopped, and I called my State Farm team, and I said, look, I know it's no good now, but go ahead and put flood insurance. Write a flood insurance policy on my place, on my home right now. I know I'm not in a high-risk flood zone, but I need to get it. Now, not everybody will have to do that, but I just think it makes sense to think about it, because flood is not covered under homeowner insurance. So a lot of people don't realize that.
14: Now, I know when you get insurance, most of the time, I believe it takes like a few days or weeks for your policy to take into effect. How long does that actually fully take to go into effect?
15: Well, a homeowner policy takes effect immediately unless the storm is within a certain number of miles of, you know, what city you live in. And then they, and when it gets within that certain, you know, radius of the state and of cities, then the companies will usually just say, okay, we're terminating our binding authority, and you can't, we can't write anything. Flood insurance, though, whether there's a storm coming or not, there's a 30-day waiting period, unless it's coming from, unless you're closing on the house. At any rate, there's a 30-day waiting period on flood insurance. There's some other things that you should do as a homeowner to prepare, because this would help you if you had a claim with your homeowner's insurance, and that is to create a home inventory. And, you know, what you can do is you can take your camera and you can take photos of your belongings in the house, the TV, your dining room, furniture. You can do a video walking around your house of the things that you own, or photos, whichever you want to do. And that's a good way to inventory what you have. And then any important documents that you might have, insurance policies, birth certificates, passports, and so forth, you might want to find a place that's high and dry to keep those safe as well.
1: Still to come.
16: Fences down, we lost some awnings, a lot of debris.
1: A decade after Hurricane Matthew passed just offshore, how miles make a difference to beachfront businesses and their livelihood.
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23: You're going to have another dose of some heavy rain and wind.
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1: This is First Alert Weather, preparing for the storm. I'm Rich Jones, alongside First Alert Chief Meteorologist Mike Burrish.
9: In May, Florida Power and Light held its annual hurricane drill. They simulated a Category 2 hurricane named Aiden that hit Vero Beach and then moved up the coast by Jacksonville. And while there are lots of lessons in simulations, we can also learn a lot by looking at real storms from the past. 10 years ago, it was Hurricane Matthew passing just offshore of our Florida coast.
28: Though Hurricane Matthew did not make a direct hit in Jacksonville, the eye of the storm came within a few dozen miles of our shoreline. The storm battered our beaches, inundated coastal roads, and knocked out power to hundreds of thousands of families. With a major hurricane just 40 miles offshore, it's not surprising there was widespread erosion. A large part of the Jacks Beach Pier was destroyed. It took 6 years for the pier to fully reopen. The current pier is 8 feet taller than the previous one, with additional larger pilings to withstand the swell. I talked to Mark Vandeloo, general manager of Casa Marina Hotel and Restaurant, about what he remembers from Matthew's beach beating.
29: Did have a little bit of water surge into the dining room, not much. It was gone by the time we got back. Fences down, we lost some awnings, a lot of debris. Courtyard was covered in sand. Had to dig that out. You know, we're a wedding and event venue, so we had weddings planned all that weekend.
28: Their Thursday, Friday, and Saturday weddings were postponed, but the team came together to pull off Sunday's celebration.
29: I'll never forget. Once the bridges opened, I got to the front doors, opened the front doors, tried to breathe it in, right, like see what's happening, and turned around, and there was Sunday's bride. Like, what are we going to do?
28: Yeah.
29: And they were wonderful, and we were able to piece it back together and pull the wedding off.
28: Other places were not so lucky. In St. Johns County, most of Old A1A and Summerhaven was washed away. Several homes were destroyed, and others took in multiple feet of water from the surge. Matthew's waves were so powerful, they even reshaped part of the coastline, carving a new inlet between the Atlantic and Matanzas. Matthew was the first coast's biggest hurricane impact since Dora in 1964. Its trajectory was unique in that it paralleled the Florida and Georgia coastline until an eventual South Carolina landfall. With such a track, mere miles make all the difference between what we saw and what could have been far worse.
1: That's meteorologist Trevor Gibbs. Mike, do you worry at all about the complacency since it's been 10 years for many?
30: Well, yeah, I feel like we're back to 2006, 2007, Rich, after the 04, 05 hurricane seasons, which were hyper seasons, big impacts on Florida. Everybody's aware, everybody's going to be ready and get ready. And then we went 10, 11 years without a significant hit on any of Florida. It was the longest we'd ever gone. And so then we get to 2016 and we get back into an active pattern. It's cyclical. It's not uncommon. We get back into an active pattern. A lot of people lose power in 2016 and or 17, decide that generators are the way to go, whole house generators, they're all ready. And now 10 years later, they don't remember how to use it. or they've never used it, or it may not be in working order. They haven't checked it. So, yes, complacency is a concern. We've had, you know, and that depends on where you live exactly in Northeast Florida and Southeast Georgia, because it was just 2 years ago that Helene made a close enough approach to cause a widespread outage of power across Northeast Florida and Southeast Georgia, including Duval County at one point, had more than half the customers without power. So it's not been that long since we've had impacts. Has been a long time since direct, widespread, serious impacts, Rich. So complacency, always a concern.
1: The psychology of decision-making is also fascinating to me, and I'm sure you probably get involved in a lot of these conversations with your colleagues and at hurricane conferences and those kinds of things. What have you picked up on and learned about the general psychology of being prepared and the steps that people take?
30: Yeah, great.

0: understand and look at. You know, I will argue that 25 years ago, it was easier to reach your audience because there was far less competition and people were tuned in far better than they are today. And their sources for tuning in may not be nearly as credible as they used to be. So it is a fascinating, rapidly evolving science, that being behavioral science. And our big concern is that people won't heed warnings, or at least we'll wait until the last minute before they actually take action. So that's what we're still fighting. You know, 25 years ago when we had the big hyper season in 04 with the number of storms, 5 that impacted Florida, that were named, 4 that were hurricanes, we found one of the big things that stood out is people didn't evacuate because they couldn't take their pets. So that's been addressed in many cases, and many shelters, not all, but some, and quite a few, will take pets now, which is a critical part of people evacuating. They're not going to leave their pets behind, which is understandable. So that was addressed. Now we need to figure out how can we best reach audiences that are so spread out with how and where they get their information. That's not an easy nut to crack, Rich, but it is something we talk about a lot now in the hurricane conferences.
1: Kelly Wilson is deputy director of St. John's County Emergency Management and distinctly remembers 2016, the ominous forecast for storm surge and flooding.
2: Matthew did not make landfall here, but it caused significant damage here. And folks remember that. And many people moved as a result of it. I had a friend that lived near the beach, and after her home actually flooded during Irma, she left. She said, my home's flooded twice. I've lived here 30 years in this house. My home's flooded twice now. I'm not doing this anymore. And she moved. So I think Matthew was a significant turning point. We made a lot of plan improvements. We've done a lot of mitigation since then. And hopefully folks can take that lesson. We still will use pictures of that because I remember the water got to the cathedral and those pictures looking down Cathedral Street and the city and things like that. Folks need to understand it could be that again and much worse than that.
1: Wilson says flood mitigation has been underway since flooding during storms in 2022 and 24.
2: So we actually have some mitigation projects going on along with the city of St. Augustine, some up around in North Beach and some around the city of St. Augustine, where we are using we have applied for some federal mitigation grants and parcel, homeowner funding, and we are elevating homes because that way the next time we do have that storm, those homes won't flood again. So that piece of recovery, it takes a while, but it is the best way to stop that cycle of damage and repeated repair.
1: Are there specific areas that you are focusing on currently and you need to focus on over the next few years?
2: Well, we're looking at those areas that, they flood almost any time we have just, a storm that pushes water in. It's the city. It's any of our coastal areas along the intercoastal or along the beaches. Those areas that do indeed, especially, as everyone knows, the city of St. Augustine, we flood. So we are in, those are the areas that we are focused in, those ones that are what we consider repetitive flood losses. They're homes that have flooded, multiple times. We want to stop doing that. We want to stop, remodeling homes and then waiting for the next flood. Let's elevate these and so that we stop the flooding. So yeah, any of those, some places like Hastings, those places along the river that have flooded in the past.
1: Technology is rapidly evolving, presenting some challenge but incredible opportunity for improved accuracy in forecasting tropical storms and hurricanes.
3: New technology is giving forecasters a powerful eye in the sky. Last year, Black Swift Technologies drones were launched from Hurricane Hunter aircraft directly into Hurricane Melissa, providing critical real-time data to the National Hurricane Center.
4: These drones are built tough. Launched from Hurricane Hunter aircraft, they can fly 200 nautical miles, skim just 30 feet above the ocean, and survive 2 hours inside even the worst parts of a Category 5 storm. They collect wind, pressure, and temperature data 5 times per second.
5: Last year was the very first time that they were actively looking at them in real time to help make decisions on their forecast. And in fact, in Melissa, it's what some of our information is what helped them decide what category the storm was and categorize it as a Cat 5. We're collecting data 5 times a second. The goal is always trying to get about 30 feet off the ocean surface. And we'll stay alive for about 2 hours in the storm, even flying through that kind of very rainy, very windy part of it.
4: That low-level data is critical because most forecast models are initialized right along that magical 30-foot line above the ocean. Information you simply can't get from satellites alone.
5: And then they just drop it out of the aircraft and forget about it, and it goes and does

0: and since the date of that. And we can go out to about 200 nautical miles away and still talk back to
1: it. But this year, the main improvement and one we're pretty excited about is we're going to fly multiple aircraft at once. So that gives us the ability to either stack one on top of each other or fly two aircraft in different parts of the storm and get measurements simultaneously.
2: For the first time, National Hurricane Center forecasters watched this data streaming in live and used it to make critical decisions in real time.
3: We would never have had the confidence to make those types of aggressive forecasts. All the data from the aircraft, all the model data, and our experience with that helped us make that forecast of, you know, basically multiple days of lead time for a Category 5 landfall.
4: There may be times that you feel like artificial intelligence has seemingly permeated just about all areas of our lives, even the weather. But it looks like that could be a good thing when it comes to forecasting hurricanes.
5: Chatbots, apps, and websites. Artificial intelligence is just about everywhere. Google jumped into the weather and AI space last year, introducing its own tropical forecast model called DeepMind.
6: We're quite surprised that even though we trained to predict, let's say, regular weather, everyday weather, we realized the model started to be very good at predicting hurricanes and specifically their tracks.
5: Research scientist Farhan Alet says Google DeepMind's potential was highlighted during last year's intense Hurricane Melissa over the Caribbean.
6: One of the forecasters, Philip Pappin, made a very aggressive forecast. More than 80% of the forecasts from Google DeepMind are predicting Category 5, so it's very likely that it's going to reach that category. And so I'm very happy that they trusted both the model and the forecaster, because the NHC made a historical prediction predicting Category 5 from such a low intensity.
5: The secret sauce to a better forecast is what's going on in the atmosphere as a storm forms. National Hurricane Center Director Michael Brennan says AI will soon help with those observations.
3: So there are new AI tools that are looking at satellite imagery, coming up with new intensity estimates that are using not just conventional sort of infrared and visible imagery, but microwave satellite data as well. So it's contributing on the analysis side as well as the forecast side.
5: Both Alet and Director Brennan emphasize, even with artificial intelligence, meteorologists remain a critical and necessary part of accurate hurricane forecasts.
3: But there's still a human being making the forecast. It's not coming out of some black box somewhere. It's another tool, just like any other tool that we use, and we're not all in on one piece of guidance. And then the forecaster at NHC still has that final say over what that forecast looks like.
6: Even though the AI model is better on average, it's not the best at every possible storm. It can still make mistakes. So it's critical for human forecasters at the National Hurricane Center or other centers around the world to collect all the information available from physics-based models, from AI models, and use them as a tool, but also from satellites or hurricane hunters, aggregate this information and make the final call.
7: That's meteorologist Corey Sima. Back to Chief Meteorologist Mike Burrish. And Mike, the positive impacts of AI.
8: Google DeepMind has an AI model that did quite well with intensity and track last season. We only really had one great example, and that was Melissa, which was in the Caribbean, and of course a devastating hit on Jamaica. But it did very well with that storm. And so it appears to have an edge right now. Having said that, the physical forecast issued by the National Hurricane Center were still number one last year. They beat every forecast model, which is pretty phenomenal. And obviously emphasizes the importance of the human touch and the human factor in forecasting. But we'll see Google DeepMind even more probably this year. I used it last year. It is not particularly good at formation, so it's not real good until the storm has actually formed. So we'll use other tools and models for that. But once the storm has formed, it did catch on pretty well, seemingly in most cases last year.
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20: It's a 6 on the WOKV weather meter for your Saturday forecast. Only a few lingering storms for your Saturday evening before we turn partly cloudy overnight. Temperatures will fall into the low 70s. Partly sunny for your Father's Day with scattered late afternoon and evening thunderstorms. Highs in the afternoon will be in the low 90s. Hot and humid on Monday with temperatures climbing to the mid-90s. It'll feel more like the triple digits with sunny skies both Monday and Tuesday. Partly sunny on Wednesday with a few afternoon storms, high 93. From the Action News Jax First Alert Weather Center, I'm meteorologist Sarah Canty for 104.5 WOKV.
7: This is First Alert Weather, preparing for the storm. I'm Rich Jones, alongside my WOKV colleagues Chase Bunker, Benjamin Fritkus, and Michelle Thibodeau, Chief Meteorologist Mike Burrish, and Christine Bellino, who sat down with JEA's Karen McAllister to talk about how the utility is preparing for any weather scenario.
21: So we have had a very slow season last year, a historic first, right, for a long time, not having any hurricanes on the East Coast. Has that lulled us into some complacency this year?
22: Well, we were fortunate last year, but I will say that JEA crews remained actively preparing for severe weather throughout the year.
21: And some of those preparations include trimming some trees, taking care of some vegetation management.
22: That's right. We are trimming trees, hardening our infrastructure, and working to build more resilient water and electric systems throughout the year.
21: Many of our listeners are brand new to our area. So we did talk with Florida Power and Light a couple of weeks ago. For those who don't know, what is the difference between JEA and FPL?
22: Well, JEA is your local utility serving electric and water services. We are community focused. And I will say during a storm, we all work together. So you don't need to worry about which utility serves you during a storm. We will all work together to serve our customers during a storm.
21: And it really is a matter of where you live to determine what utility company serves you, your home.
22: That's right. That's right.
21: And when, you know, when people say so many households are without electricity, there are numbers for JEA, there are numbers for FPNL, and then there are combined numbers for the whole area. But suffice it to say that everyone works together.
22: That's right. We all work together to serve our customers. Utilities work together through mutual aid here to restore power for the region.
21: And I know that a lot of people see crews. I actually saw one over the weekend pruning trees well in advance of a storm. But that kind of work is also needed after a storm, regardless of how much pruning you do right ahead of time.
22: That's right. So throughout the past year, JEA crews trimmed more than 1,300 miles of trees. And so what that means is that during a storm, the biggest cause of outages comes from trees or branches falling on power lines. So we ask our customers to help us in that effort, to maintain trees on their property. This is the time to assess your trees. Have a licensed arborist come to your house and make sure that if you have any dead or dying branches, that you're clearing those and making sure that they're not going to fall on infrastructure on your house, maybe a weatherhead, and cause damage during a storm, or fall on power lines.
21: I can hear people going right now, you know, I am having a hard time paying my bills. I'm having a hard time buying groceries. There's no way that I'm going to have an arborist come out to my house. Is there help for anybody who's having those issues, or should they call JEA or their local utility and say, you know, I am not able to do this. We're expecting a storm and we're going to have a problem?
22: Well, there are a lot of resources in the community. You can email jeatreecare@jeea.com. And if those trees are within the perimeter of our power lines, we can certainly help. And there are other resources with the city.
21: People can reach out to their churches and things like that.
22: Right. You can reach out for help, because I will say it will cost you more if your trees fall during a storm or if they cause major damage. And likely the cost for having an arborist come to your house as a storm is approaching will cost you significantly more as well.
7: Clay County Emergency Preparedness Director Timothy Devin tells me they operate three deep at the Emergency Operations Center.
9: Within Incident Command, we're multi-agency. So this team is made up of fire department, sheriff's office, emergency management, county staff, Department of Health, school board. So we have a lot of partner agencies. So a planned section chief, as an example, it's not just my staff that has one. Sheriff's office has one. County has one. So we all share resources.
7: Back again with Chief Meteorologist Mike Burrish. How do you forecast water behavior?
8: Well, luckily for Florida and Georgia now too, LIDAR has been used to literally map out our coastline and the intracoastal and the waterways to give us a better idea of when and if it rains, how much, and if there's storm surge factoring that. You know, there's a lot to consider in Northeast Florida when it comes to water and flooding. You got the Atlantic, you have the river, and then you have rainwater. Most places along the coast have just one or the other. In many cases, it's storm surge plus rainwater. We know how to deal with that. But the National Hurricane Center, is interesting when you talk to them about Jackson. If you talk to anybody in the field about flooding, storm surge, and you say Northeast Florida, they just shake their head. Because it's an enigma with the St. John's River. It is painful. And we saw that multiple times with Orlando in that same general area and the St. John's River all the way to the coast with multiple storms this century. Most recently, Ian, which caused tremendous, and Milton also, caused tremendous flooding across the middle of Florida, an area that's not necessarily known for that kind of water. So So we do have the radar imagery, which now essentially precisely maps the coastline and the rivers and nearby areas. But having said that, there's still a certain degree of uncertainty there, depending on the storm's location, its intensity, the amount of rainfall, the amount of rain already in the system, so to speak. How wet was it prior to the storm arriving? So it is not an easy forecast, but we do have inundation map forecasts now, which go right down to street level and neighborhoods, and it gives you a forecast for how many inches, or in some cases feet, the water is forecast to get based on rainfall and storm surge. And one of the last places that is going to be implemented for advance warning is Jacksonville in Northeast Florida, a new warning system. And that's because of how intricate and difficult it is to forecast in the local area. But that is to be in operation by the fall. And that's a new program that has been worked on for a number of years and is in place in other parts of the country and even some parts of Florida already, and will be in place in Jacksonville and Northeast Florida. The goal, as of the hurricane conference in April, was for that to be in place by about September, so maybe about the middle or about the peak of this year's hurricane season.
7: Hurricane coverage on WOKV is brought to you by David Gray HVAC, Sunshine Foundation Repair, Schumann Electric, and Mark Spain Realty. On the way,
8: everybody's situation is unique.
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7: This is First Alert Weather, preparing for the storm. I'm Rich Jones, alongside Chief Meteorologist Mike Burrish. Christine Bellino spoke with Florida Power & Light's Cameron Leppinger about year-round hurricane preparedness and ways to minimize outages.
27: What are some of the things that Florida Power & Light wants people to know ahead of this year's storm season, which by many accounts, Cam, people say is going to be a significant season?
2: Absolutely. What we want our customers to know is that we are prepared for whatever Mother Nature brings our way. We operate under the notion that it's not a matter of if, but when the next hurricane will come. When it comes to preparation, we prepare year-round for a hurricane season. We don't just wait till a hurricane season is upon us to start preparing. This is a year-round focus for us. So for our customers, whether you are a longtime resident of Florida or if you're new to the Sunshine State, now is really the time to start thinking about your hurricane and emergency plans and be ready to act on those plans should you need to.
27: Do you have any information based on the models that you guys look at as to whether or not, and I understand this is predictive, so I'm not going to hold you to this, but do you have any idea of what this hurricane season might be like?
2: Unfortunately, we can't speculate as to what the hurricane season will bring. We know that these are unpredictable forces of nature. What we do know is that it's important for our customers to be prepared, and it's important for everyone to make sure that they have a plan and be ready to act on that plan.
27: So what is that preparation? What does that look like? For example, your family, what do you tell your family members to do?
2: Absolutely. So when it comes to preparation, what that looks like is, number one, you want to make sure if you or a loved one relies on medical equipment that requires electricity, what's your backup plan for you or them in case you lose power? You also want to make sure if you're planning to use a generator, you want to make sure you know how to use that generator safely, following those directions in that operator's manual and making sure that generator is outside of your home, far away from doors and windows. So these are the types of tips and resources that we like to get across to our customers to ensure, you know, that they are ready and making sure that they are prepared. The last tip I'll give you is, say, for instance, if you're instructed to evacuate, you know, have a plan on where would you go, you know, if you were instructed to evacuate. These are some of the things that our customers should be thinking about as we head into hurricane season.
27: And what is Florida Power and Light doing? And I understand that customers in Northeast Florida and Southeast Georgia may have other utility companies, but what is Florida Power and Light doing to prepare for storms?
2: Absolutely. Absolutely, Christine. You know, as I mentioned earlier, we prepare for storm season year round. And what that looks like is hardening our overhead infrastructure, replacing older wooden poles with reinforced wood, steel, or concrete. We're also undergrounding our neighborhood lines with our SSUP program, which is stands for Storm Secure Underground Program. And this is a program that focuses on undergrounding distribution lines or neighborhood lines. This is a program that started back in 2018. And since then, we've been able to complete more than 4,500 projects, not just within Northeast Florida, but all throughout our entire service territory. And again, this is work that we're constantly doing all throughout the year. In addition to that, we're also maintaining vegetation across thousands of miles of power lines. As you know, vegetation or trees and vegetation is one of the leading causes of power outages. So that's why we have a robust program to help combat that as well.
27: Is there any new tech that is being used right now, both for preparation and then after a storm hits?
2: Absolutely. At FPO, we're always looking to improve. We're always looking at ways to get better and improve our response times when it comes to hurricanes. So when it comes to technology, new this year, we're starting to explore AI, and we're leveraging AI with our damage assessment. So what we're doing is we're using AI technology with our cameras and whatnot. We're installing cameras on our trucks and on our drones, and AI is allowing us to receive that data that our cameras capture, and we were able to get that data back in near real time. So definitely an improvement.
7: Kelly Wilson, Deputy Director of St. Johns County Emergency Management, lauds her community's resilience.
3: It's so heartening to watch people. It's not 2-3 days. It's weeks. We had folks in post-disaster sheltering for weeks because they had nowhere to go, and we had to sort out where are we going to go? What hotel can we put them in? Debris took months to pick up, and debris is a reminder of what has happened. And when people have to look and see the entirety of the contents of their home out in front of it, that's hard. That's hard for them every day to look at. So we're trying to move that debris as quickly as possible. But the lessons learned from that, I believe, have made us better today as a community.
7: Preparation is obviously very personal, and depending on where you live, what your threats are, and those kinds of things, very personal. But if there's one thing that you want someone to take away from this, what would it be?
8: The biggest thing is to know where you live. In other words, do you live in an evacuation zone? At what point are you supposed to evacuate? Do you need to evacuate? If you don't need to, don't evacuate. That's really the best advice, but people panic and they just decide to get out. If you do evacuate, don't go too far. And you did a great job of describing everybody's situation is unique. So you may not be in evacuation zone, but you might have five old oak trees that are over or near your house. That's a danger. That may be a reason to get out, even if you're not in an evacuation zone. But like I said, if you don't have to evacuate, the best advice is to stay where you are, wait out the storm safely until the storm has passed.
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11: There's nearly 678,290,000 kids under five around the world. But what's so important about being five? A lot, it turns out. Children who live to age five are twice as likely to reach adulthood. That's why vaccines matter so much. For 40 years, Rotary and partners have delivered vaccines globally. Like here, and even here. Impressive, right? But 12.5 million children are still totally unvaccinated. Rotary knows we can find them. Because when Rotary and Indian vaccinators looked for families at bus and train stations, used motorbikes, and trekked house to house, they lowered polio cases by 94%. See? It can be done. And the results are worth it. Let's ensure that all children grow up safe from preventable diseases.
12: Host was Elton John and Bernie Taupin. Elton John discusses their music composing relationship.
13: He writes the lyrics first and gives them to me, and then I write the songs to them. In the old days, I would slice bits of verses out and cut things here and there. It's not so bad now, but it's always been lyrics first. Very, very rarely has I have sometimes suggested a title for a song or maybe a melody, but never. Don't Go Breaking My Heart is the only one I can think of. And I enjoy that process. People say, you know, why don't you write your own lyrics? Well, I don't really want to. I enjoy writing with Bernie. I love it. And it's a magical, and he's one of my dearest friends, and I love him so much. But why would I want to change something that gives me so much pleasure?
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0: obstacles for a final agreement. I'm Roger Stern, Fox News. Talks between the U.S. and Iran are set for tomorrow in Switzerland. The topics are to include the future of Iran's nuclear program, but there could be stumbling blocks whether the Strait of Hormuz is closed again and the fighting in Lebanon. Here's Fox's Alex Hogan in Tel Aviv.
1: Iran says it did so because of the recent violence between the IDF and Hezbollah in Lebanon. The Israeli military claims that Hezbollah fired more than 50 projectiles at Israeli forces in southern Lebanon, and Lebanon claims that these strikes have now killed as many as 20 people there today. As a result, the IRGC says ships should not approach the waterway. However, a U.S. defense official tells Fox that the IRGC cannot close the waterway since they don't control it. The U.S. controls it. And U.S. Central Command says that ships are moving in the strait. As many as 55 merchant ships transited, moving 17 million barrels of oil.
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12: It's a 6 on the WOKV weather meter for your Saturday forecast. Only a few lingering storms for your Saturday evening before we turn partly cloudy overnight. Temperatures will fall into the low 70s. Partly sunny for your Father's Day with scattered late afternoon and evening thunderstorms. Highs in the afternoon will be in the low 90s. Hot and humid on Monday with temperatures climbing to the mid-90s. It'll feel more like the triple digits with sunny skies both Monday and Tuesday. Partly sunny on Wednesday with a few afternoon storms, high 93. From the Action News Jax First Alert Weather Center, I'm meteorologist Sarah Canty for 104.5 WOKV.
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6: 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We got a number of great topics tonight. Think about AI. There's a lot of kind of interesting stuff percolating in the news. A lot of it critical of artificial intelligence, of AI and the tools and the automations. But there's also some really positive stuff. And if you are a person who manages a business, maybe you own a business, maybe you're punching a clock working for somebody else and you've really been dreaming about for a long time, how do you start your own business? And how do you do it thin? In other words, without a lot of overhead, without a lot of risk. What's that transition? How do we get from an idea where you have $0 of revenue, and now we want to figure out how to transition maybe from your current full-time day job, punching the clock working for someone else, to fulfilling your dream, becoming your own boss, providing employment to other people eventually, maybe scaling into a multi-state operation. So I'm attorney Matt Mercer of the law firm Mercer Gutch right here in beautiful Jacksonville, Florida. And nothing excites me more of all the different types of legal cases that we help folks with. You know, when I have somebody that comes into our office and says, man, I need help. I want to buy this business. I want to start from scratch my own business. I have a dream that I want to fulfill. I love that. And I love that because I'm able, over the course of often many years in our relationship, giving advice, giving counsel, and helping with everything from legal protections and structuring your new company, structuring your LLC or your corporation, advising you on your contracts, but also thinking in terms of strategy, right? There's a lot of different ways through a forest, but what's the best strategy for your business? And let's think about technology solutions, because I'm really, ever since I first laid eyes, I'm kind of dating my age, myself here a little bit. The first time I ever sat down at a computer was the Apple II. If you think back to, really long time ago, way before the 1984 Macintosh even. So I really have a love and have for the last several decades with tech and tech solutions. And there can be a great synergy between a budding entrepreneur, somebody who's concerned about the risks of quitting their full-time job and starting their own business. Like, what are some ideas? And we're going to talk about that tonight on Matt Mercer Live. So let me also give you our website for the radio show. It is mattmercerlive.com. That's MattMercerLive.com. And we'll have some of the content we're going to cover tonight will be available during and after the radio show for your perusal, right? Some of these cool solutions. Okay, let's first get into sort of maybe where you are and a couple of different ways to start your business. You know, a lot of times I think people that have, you know, a God-given talent, maybe it's baking cakes, maybe your talent is accounting, maybe it's consulting, maybe it's engineering, maybe it's making shoes, maybe it's inventing widgets. I mean, think about what your skill is. Let me tell you what one of the common mistakes can be for people with a gift. They assume everybody has the same gift. And you know, your gift, your skill, that thing that you have figured out how to do, it can be so easy to just assume, well, that's not that special. I'm sure everybody can bake a cake this good. I'm sure everybody can provide a restaurant services this well. Anybody can do what I can do. No, that's not the case. That's not the case. Most of the time, if you can tell yourself, hey, I've got a unique, special gift here. And you know, one of the ways to know that is I had a client probably 23 years ago from another state, and this client had invented, I won't say what it was, but it was an amazing, amazing recipe. And it wasn't just the recipe for what he had developed. It was the process of the timing, the sequence of how to apply the stages of the recipe to make this magic food product. Now, this thing, one of the ways he kind of realized he had something special was he would, at Christmas time, give away gifts of this amazing product, and everybody loved it, and everybody wanted more. In fact, he got involved in a commercial agreement where somebody else wanted to manufacture and sell in their catalog this homespun recipe, and there was a whole licensing agreement where he was getting these wonderful five-figure checks. Now, five figures is a lot of money.
14: But think about 22, 23 years ago, five figures was a lot more relative to today's dollars. So you can start with an idea. Don't just assume you're average. You've got a gift. And you may need to think through. And sometimes your gift that you're thinking it is, maybe you think maybe your gift and your destiny is to be an accountant or to have your own accounting business. And maybe that's the case. But I want you to really, for this segment, let's start with being open-minded to, is your gift actually something that you didn't even think you could monetize? But everyone's telling you, you're so good at that. You're so good at, maybe it's voice acting. Maybe you have a talent for voices. Maybe you have, man, it's not necessarily what your 40 or 50 hour a week punching a clock working for somebody else day job is. It might be, it well might be, but be open-minded, right? So let's identify and maybe make a list with a pad and a pen. So step one, let's identify what your gifts and talents are and let's write them down. I don't want you to peruse that mentally. I want you to literally commit that to pen and paper. And I want you to think broadly and creatively. It might be landscaping. You might think, man, I'm an accountant. I'm a dentist. I'm a consultant. I'm an engineer. I'm a waitress. I do all of these different things. Just because you're a waitress doesn't mean that your own business will necessarily be owning a restaurant, right? So we want to start making a list. What are all the things you're really good at? The next column, I want you to draw a line from top to bottom. And in the next column, what I want you to do is I want you to think in terms of what do you love? What are you really passionate about? Not necessarily what you're really good at. You might be really, really good at strategy or really good at solving problems, or maybe you're really good at consulting in this area. Maybe you're a former government employee or a former military person and you provide consulting services. You're really good at it, but if you're honest, maybe you're not as passionate about that. And maybe what you're passionate about is, watch this, becoming a comedian. I mean, that's a transition, right? Maybe it's writing children's books. So I want you to differentiate left column. These are the skills. These are the gifts that I have. You're going to write this down, what you're good at. And then on the other side of that divider line, what you're passionate about. And it may be that what you're passionate about is what your destiny is. Because if you do what you love and you have a marketable gift, a marketable service, a marketable product, you can succeed. You can make that your dream career, your dream job, your transition from the drudgery, from what you're doing 40, 50 hours a week, where you dread Monday mornings. Am I talking to somebody? When you wake up Monday morning and you dread, oh my goodness, I've got to go in and do that job again, working for somebody else. Or maybe it's that Sunday night dread. And I know I'm talking to a few people out there. When Sunday night comes along, you start dreading because you know that your heart is talking to you. You're doing something well. You're doing that job for somebody else really well, but it's not your passion. It's not your calling. And I hate to use the cliche. So we want to really start with that. Let's kind of lasso that, circle that as step one. And that might take you a few days or even a week to sort of sketch out on that pad of paper. Now, you want to kind of keep these ideas obviously private to yourself. Keep doing, if you're working a day job for someone else, keep faithfully working that. And let me give you another suggestion. I do not recommend that, though you're now maybe very excited about possibly exploring whether or not becoming your own boss, owning your own business is a good option, dial it back, keep it private, keep it to yourself. One of the early temptations is to quickly get out on social media, share it with friends, share it with family. I wouldn't do that. Keep it to yourself right now. Until you get through the idea stage, the alpha test stage, even the beta stage. Number one, you don't want to jeopardize your existing job. So really be careful what you put out on social media. Man, I don't even like really a lot of social media. Just focus on the idea stage. Think of it as if, you know, keeping it to yourself right now. I also think that can help keep your momentum going. Sometimes I've known people that as soon as they came up with what I thought was a brilliant idea, you know, as their attorney, sometimes they'll lose momentum if they go out and tell their friends and family, even somewhat privately, because sometimes friends and family, though they mean well, sometimes they can be naysayers. They can't see themselves doing that business because they don't have that gift. And so sometimes they can talk you down or talk you away from what might be, man, your million dollar opportunity. So I want you to kind of, that would be sort of step two. We would lasso that. Keep this sort of to yourself, just in this focusing stage. All right, let's go from there. One of the things that you definitely don't want to do is quit your day job. I don't recommend that in most cases. Although if your day job is something that's really, really taxing, you may need to transition to another day job working for someone else as you pursue your own dream. Okay. But your day job, I want you to stop being resentful of your day job that you dislike. And maybe you're good at it, but maybe you don't like your boss. Maybe you don't like the toxic work environment. There may be many legitimate reasons to propel you forward. But one thing that day job might be doing for you when you get that check every 2 weeks, it's your sponsor for your career change, your transition here to pursuing your calling, pursuing your dream. Think of that as instead of going out and trying to get a loan, and loans can be really hard for people trying to start a business, but you can think of your day job as allowing you to pay your rent, allowing you to make that home mortgage payment or condo payment, allowing you to put food on your table while you start to pursue your entrepreneurial dream and your gifts and your talent. And let me say something really, really true. The world needs you. They need your gifts. The world needs your service, your products, what you're beginning to start to think about. The world wants that. And when you figure out a path that is reasonably safe, think of that current day job, man. That's your sponsor, your financial sponsor. All right, let's lasso that as sort of point three. Keep your day job. If possible, transition to another punch in the clock job. If you can't tolerate your current day job, that's fine too. But make wise decisions about transitions from jobs that are providing your income. You need your income. All right. Next, let's think in terms of structuring what your service offering needs to be. For example, one thing some people do, and I can tell you many times this is a mistake, they develop a business plan. We'll call this stage four. They develop a business plan. They think through what they need to start. They think through AI, technology, overhead, keeping overhead thin, keeping overhead manageable. Some people will even consider starting from their home office if appropriate. But one of the mistakes people can make is just quitting their job because they say, I've got a winter business plan. I'm quitting my day job and I'm going to start tomorrow. And then they can be disappointed. What I would do is recommend, first of all, get with somebody that can provide counsel, somebody that can provide strategy. And at our law firm, Mercer Kutch, on the web at MercerKutch.com, that's MercerKutch.com, you can request an initial consultation, just a confidential 30 minutes with me, with yours truly, or with one of our attorneys to just explore the ideas of being an entrepreneur. Maybe you're already an entrepreneur and you're looking at, hey, I want to expand. I want to go from this home kitchen operation I've got. I want to talk about some ideas to go bigger, to scale. And what are some tech solutions and some legal solutions? What are some different special forms that you can recommend? Develop a contract or a proposal form, a service agreement form, a product purchase agreement form, an operating agreement for your LLC. Help me with this commercial lease because I'm thinking about leasing out this commercial space. Help me with negotiating. Help me with dealing with all sorts of challenges from time to time that pop up of a legal or tech nature, right? I'm attorney Matt Mercer, again, of the law firm Mercer Kutch, right here in Jacksonville. You can also check out our radio show. 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
9: 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We have covered some gold. If you missed the first segment, make sure you check out our website, MattMercerLive.com, to get some information on what you might have missed in segment one. You're not too far behind. Let's go on to the next stage. So we're talking about the stages of making that cautious transition, going from just idea and zero revenue to sketching out what you're really good at, which may be different from your day job, and then sketching out what your passions are, which might be different than what your current day job is. You're good at these things, but of those things that you're really talented at, your gifts, your ideas, your inventions, your skills, those, man, maybe you have 10 different things you're good at, but which ones of those are you really just passionate about? You feel like this could be your calling, could be totally different than what you're doing. So where we left off right before the commercial break was thinking in terms of keeping your day job as a financial sponsor as you begin to sort of experiment with building a business plan and seeking counsel from an attorney who can advise you as a budding entrepreneur or somebody exploring options. And sort of this is what one of my favorite things to do. We do a lot at my law firm, Mercer Cutch. We do civil litigation. We do business disputes. We draft contracts. We advise individuals, consumers. We deal with real estate disputes, real estate deals gone bad. Man, a lot of different areas. You can check out our practice areas, by the way, on our website, MercerCutch.com. But right now, man, I'm telling you, what I love and what I see an explosion of are people that are deciding they're ready to do something different. They want to grow their own business, be their own boss. They want to hire and provide employment to people so that they can provide jobs. They want to take, and I'm telling you, I said this in first segment, I'll say it again, the world does not yet necessarily know your product or your service, your gift, but the world needs it. The world needs, if you're good at baking cakes or you're good at engineering or you're good at cobbling shoes, whatever your gift is, that's what the world needs. We need to see what your talents are. And in many cases, that can be a wonderfully monetizing experience where you make money and you may not think anybody would want to pay for your skill or your talent. Don't assume that. And don't assume everybody else out there has that same skill and, oh, shucks, nobody's going to want to pay for that. Not at all. Not at all. All right. Let's think in terms of the next step. One of the things that I do when I have an entrepreneur or somebody just exploring, and then we have that initial consult for a half hour, and they start talking about what their skill is, what their idea is, we want to help you. We want you to develop your business plan, but we want to try to give you some things to think about, mistakes to avoid. Don't immediately assume you've got to start by going and leasing a building or leasing a restaurant space or leasing a commercial office. Let's explore together. Can we start lean? Meaning, can we help you think through how you can start? First of all, set up the right entity. Should you be a sole proprietor? Should you be a corporation? Should you be an LLC? Should you be a partnership? What are the different pros and cons of each of those? But then, can you start from your home office? Can you start from your home kitchen? And how do we leverage technology? I want to talk in probably in the next segment. I don't know that we'll get into it. This is a short segment here. But leveraging technology instead of going out and immediately hiring a receptionist, instead of immediately hiring somebody to do secretarial work. I've got some incredible artificial intelligence tools that you can leverage, what we call software as a service, where you can have AI do a lot of these things in a very humanoid-like way. Much less robotic than it was several years ago, where instead of hiring maybe a receptionist right off the bat, you'll get to that point later. But maybe if you're starting lean, you want to have a receptionist that can be very conversational, very flexible, very fluid in answering your calls 24/7 for your new business. And you know, do the onboarding for that new patient. If you're going to open your own dental practice, do the onboarding for that new accounting client that's calling in after hours, or maybe when your real receptionist, your human receptionist is off duty, and being able to do the full intake interview, capturing the answers from that caller or that new customer. There are so many exciting things that we can talk about, and we're going to get to it. So let me share with you a couple of things. When we talk in terms of starting lean, I'm talking about instead of going out and taking out a loan and going into debt $200,000 or $100,000, many businesses, if you think creatively and think strategically, we may be able to help guide you to starting on a very lean shoestring budget while you keep your existing job and do some

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0: News, I'm Daria Albinger. Congress is looking over the memorandum of agreement with Iran. California Republican Congressman Daryl Issa speaking to Fox News.
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10: It's a 6 on the WOKV weather meter for your Saturday forecast. Only a few lingering storms for your Saturday evening before we turn partly cloudy overnight. Temperatures will fall into the low 70s. Partly sunny for your Father's Day with scattered late afternoon and evening thunderstorms. Highs in the afternoon will be in the low 90s. Hot and humid on Monday with temperatures climbing to the mid-90s. It'll feel more like the triple digits with sunny skies both Monday and Tuesday. Partly sunny on Wednesday with a few afternoon storms, high 93. From the Action News Jax First Alert Weather Center, I'm meteorologist Sarah Canty for 104.5 WOKV.
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1: 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Man, okay, so if you are just now tuning in here at the bottom of the hour and you missed our first two segments on starting your dream business, this is radio gold, my friends. 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You're not too far behind. You're right where you need to be. Great that you tuned in. So let's talk about the next stage as we're thinking in terms of starting lean, maybe from your home office, maybe from your home kitchen. We've got a business plan. We thought in terms of a budget. We thought in terms of, well, you could go out and hire one or two or three people, but let's keep it lean. Can we start help shepherd you on starting your own business part-time, not even a side hustle, but really just an idea. And we talked about alpha testing and beta testing, whatever your product is, whatever your gift is, whatever your service is, and looking at how we can explore that in a way that doesn't jeopardize your existing employment, you're punching that clock working for somebody else, but you're dreading Sunday nights because you know that means going into the drudgery of the job. Maybe you don't like as much. Maybe it's the boss you don't like as much. Maybe it's the commute you don't like as much. Maybe it's the hours working for somebody else. I promise you one thing, starting your own business will be hard work. It will be a lot of hours, but it feels different for many because you're now building a financial opportunity. You're building an opportunity to serve a need in the marketplace. And somehow the enthusiasm that for many entrepreneurs, that helps keep you going. So if you are finding it tough to work, you know, a long day for somebody else, sometimes it's made much easier when you know you're building your dream career, your dream opportunity, and providing a very beneficial service to your customers, to your patients, to your clients in the marketplace. And I mean, regardless of your industry, I'm talking to, if you're a dentist, if you're, maybe you are a dentist, been working in someone else's dental practice for 5 years, and you've been thinking about wanting to do your own practice, or a consultant, maybe you're an engineer, maybe you're a physician, maybe you are a waitress, maybe you are a tree trimmer, maybe you are a landscaper and you've been working for somebody else's landscape company. Now, the lawyer, when you retain a lawyer to kind of give you advice behind the scenes from time to time as you need it, you know, there are all sorts of things to consider. For example, are you under any kind of a non-compete with your existing employer? A lawyer can help look at that, see if there are holes or problems with that, see if there are ways that you might argue that that's not even enforceable. Sometimes they are. Sometimes, though, the lawyer can give you advice on if you're under what you think is a longer-term contract, are there opportunities for you to maybe negotiate a workaround, right? And maybe you're not under any of those existing employment agreement restrictions and sorts of things. What are some opportunities in terms of your marketplace and helping to identify what are the tech solutions? So this is something I mentioned at the top of the show. Whereas in the old days, if you were starting a business, let's say you were starting an engineering firm, or you're going to start a consulting firm, or maybe even a dental practice, you might in the old days, if you're the professional, you don't want to be the one answering the phones for your new business. You need some receptionist to do the intake interview. And man, I want to tell you, there are some incredible artificial intelligence solutions out there that have gotten so good. I'm not talking about a digital answering service or something that simply takes a message from a caller like a robot and all they do is give you the name and phone number. I'm talking about, think about a state-of-the-art virtual receptionist that is fully conversational, that is fully flexible in the conversation, and she sounds like a human. She's able to talk to that caller about what their issue is, what their problem is. She can guide them through specific questions that she has so that you or your, if you do have an existing receptionist and maybe they're off duty, maybe it's the weekend, maybe it's a holiday, your existing receptionist, your human receptionist, can come in on Monday or come in after that holiday and can, you know, find out what calls were missed, get that information, and then immediately call them back. Okay, to begin the onboarding process. So this can be a really wonderful thing because now instead of missing that call and having that potential client maybe go to the second referral that they had on their list or the third, and your business, your company, your engineering firm, your consulting firm misses out on that business opportunity, you now have, again, a fully flexible, fully conversational artificial intelligence, what we call SaaS, which means software as a solution. So we can help make recommendations for you to consider in that regard, where your receptionist, instead of having to start, remember we talked about starting lean, starting on a budget, instead of having to go out and hire a receptionist at, say, $30,000 a year, $50,000 a year, or whatever, imagine if you're able to hire something that is costing you just pennies on the dollar, but starting lean means you may eventually get to hiring that full-time receptionist, but let's work on a budget if we can, and let's work with technology that can maybe help you fulfill the role. Now, onboarding, doing that client or customer intake can transition into so many different directions with technology. Like if you check out mattmercerlive.com, we're going to have some solutions for you. So make sure you write that website down or make a note of it, mattmercerlive.com. And one of the things I want you to think about is, let's say that you're wanting to do a restaurant. Maybe that's your dream, okay? Imagine if you're closed and you've got a digital person, a humanoid-like person, conversational, very human-like voice. And by the way, when your customer calls in and they ask a question about, do you serve Italian, or what type of specials do you have tonight? What types of food does your restaurant serve? So you have a customer calling in asking about your business, what your solutions are. Let's say you're a law firm. Imagine if you have a prospective new client calling in on the weekend and they're talking to this humanoid voice and they have questions. They say, hey, do you all do probate or do you all do family law? And imagine you have, and I'm not talking about one of those little bots that just types an answer on the screen. No, no, no, no. Those things are very limited. I'm talking about a very high level of artificial intelligence that can be, I'm talking about a speaking voice, something that is answering real phone calls coming in from new patients or from new clients or from new customers, that's able to be conversational with a female voice or a male voice. And it's a phone call. It's a live conversation. Okay, I know that's making sense. So imagine whatever your business is, it's not that they're going through a script of questions and just getting the answers. They are flexible in that live conversation with your new customer. They are able to answer and entertain questions in a very natural way. This is my prediction is this is the future. It's cutting edge. It's very new right now. But the quality of the AI voices and the intelligence for them to understand the questions and be able to answer them is like it's never been before in history, as far as I'm concerned. It's a great opportunity. Think in terms of, though, also, let's say you have an existing business and you have an existing customer that calls in, but it's after hours, or maybe it's during hours, but your current receptionist is so busy or out to lunch or on another line and nobody's answering that call. So imagine the benefits of having a backup, right? A virtual solution that is answering the questions and you're not missing that call. So I want to mention, this is about, even if you have an existing business, even if you already have a receptionist, and you know, some dental offices may have two people working reception, but imagine, by the way, even being able to have a HIPAA compliant intake artificial intelligence person, right? Again, check out our website, mattmercerlive.com. We're going to have some more information for you on these software as a service solutions that are out there and that are available. And they can be uniquely tailored to your business, uniquely tailored to your practice, uniquely tailored to your firm or your company in terms of the information, the content, and the style and the type of intake that they take for new prospective patients, clients, or customers, or for the conversation that they have with your existing customers, your existing patients, or your existing clients. Imagine you have an existing client that's calling in and wants to schedule an appointment, or an existing patient. Your current receptionist is on another line and busy, can't answer that call. That can be very frustrating. But imagine if the caller now has the opportunity to request an appointment, maybe even to share what the issue is, what their problem is, or the symptom, or whatever that is, in a HIPAA-compliant way, if need be. And now your artificial intelligence virtual receptionist can answer and entertain that call, ask some follow-up questions, get their name, their phone number, get their email address, confirm their address for their, you know, their mailing address, also have a back and forth live conversation on that phone call. So we're not talking about one of those silly chatbots that just types a couple of vague general suggestions. I'm talking about a high intelligent, interactive, humanoid-like experience for the existing or new customer, existing or new patient. Now, imagine that they also do scheduling or dinner reservations for your restaurant. Imagine if they look at your calendar and say, well, we have this slot on this day, or let me check with the team or check with staff and we'll get back with you, right? So there's a lot of flexibility and creativity that you can bring to bear in some of these tech solutions. And we've just been talking about, really in this segment, just one of many potential tech solutions. I want you to think also in terms of, let's say that you have a business. Maybe you're an accounting, you have an accounting firm, or maybe you're a partner within a law firm. 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But imagine, for example, if there are letters that your engineering firm routinely prepares for its clients, or your business needs letters that are customized and tailored in a very efficient way that look very professional. Now, you're right now very, very busy, and you think, man, if only I could have an AI solution that can help draft this letter. Maybe, by the way, you can use this as a law firm demand letter. It's not a substitute for having an associate that is with your accounting firm or your engineering firm or your law firm. It's not a substitute for them, but imagine if it can add hours back into your week by saving time, by leveraging and harnessing artificial intelligence that is tailored to develop letters for your 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So again, I'm attorney Matt Mercer, the law firm Mercer Cutch right here in Jacksonville. 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Stay tuned and make sure you check out some of these tech solutions on our website. 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
5: There's nearly 678,290,000 kids under five around the world. But what's so important about being five? A lot, it turns out. Children who live to age five are twice as likely to reach adulthood. That's why vaccines matter so much. For 40 years, Rotary and partners have delivered vaccines globally. Like here, and even here. Impressive, right? But 12.5 million children are still totally unvaccinated. Rotary knows we can find them. Because when Rotary and Indian vaccinators looked for families at bus and train stations, used motorbikes, and trekked house to house, they lowered polio cases by 94%. See? It can be done. And the results are worth it. Let's ensure that all children grow up safe from preventable diseases.
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6: 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We're rounding third base here in our last segment during your dinner time drive. And man, if you just tuned in, we covered some really cool AI, artificial intelligence technology solutions that are next level to help streamline your business, add hours back into your week, and 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For more information on some of the SaaS, that software as a service AI solutions that are available. And gosh, a couple other things I want to mention here. If you have been listening tonight and you are that entrepreneur, or maybe you've just recently started your own business, or maybe you've been in business for 10 years and you've thought, you know, I really like what I'm hearing. I'd love to have an attorney that kind of is able to bring not only good legal advice, but also practical counsel concerning business concepts to help me navigate maybe, you know, taking my business from where it is right now as a C-plus business and get me up to an A-minus game, a B-plus game, or an A-plus game. Because there's really three components, I think, in the proper mixing bowl to bring excellence to your business. And excellence may mean that your cart that you've been driving or pulling that figurative cart for the last 5-10 years, and it's kind of normal, and it's, but you recognize, man, the wheels on our cart are square-shaped. 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The second part of that trifecta is having a lawyer that also understands business, not just the law, but can give you practical business strategies for operating your business, for bringing that amazing service or product to the marketplace, or making it better, making it more accessible. And the third piece of that we talked about in the last segment. If you missed the last segment or the first two segments tonight, you missed some radio gold, check it out. Get some information on the website, MattMercerLive.com. But that third piece is, how do you harness technology? For example, if you're using just a traditional phone service for your business, whatever business it is, commercial phone plan, man, we can talk about some cool VoIP phone systems that can make your phone system sing with incredible capability. Even if you're already on an existing VoIP, we may be able to give you some technology solutions there. 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

0: President's on his way. I'm Daria Albinger, Fox News. Vice President Vance will soon join the U.S. delegation in Geneva, which is expected to begin talks tomorrow with Iran, which could lead to a peace deal. Fox's Bill Malugin at the White House says much of the focus remains on the Strait of Hormuz.
1: Conflicting reports as to what exactly is going on in the Strait of Hormuz today. The Iranian military announced they were closing down the strait because of what they say were repeated violations of the ceasefire, but CENTCOM countered that, saying traffic is flowing very smoothly and about 55 ships have already transited the strait today. So in the meantime, President Trump's envoy, Steve Witkoff and Jared Kushner, they're on the ground in Switzerland teeing up some of these peace talks we're expecting to see in the coming days. Vice President J.D. Vance saying he does plan to join them in the coming days and that the memorandum of understanding is already having an impact.
2: One of the things the president has set us out to do as a high priority is to open the straits. That's now happened.
1: And President Trump defending against criticism of that MOU.
0: The talks were supposed to begin on Friday, but they were postponed because of the fighting between Israel and Hezbollah in Lebanon. Before he left, the vice president spoke to Fox News about the FIFA World Cup, which the U.S. is co-hosting along with Canada and Mexico. He says the event is showing the U.S. and the world at their best.
2: One of the great things about these events is that there is this cultural exchange where we learn a little bit from them. And of course, they learn a lot about what makes America so great. I'm so proud to have the World Cup here.
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12: Scattered lingering showers and storms this evening before we turn partly cloudy overnight with overnight lows in the low 70s. Hot and humid for your Father's Day with highs in the low 90s, feeling closer to the triple digits with scattered afternoon and evening thunderstorms. From the Action News Jax First Alert Weather Center, I'm meteorologist Sarah Canty for 104.5 WOKV.
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0: Hey, what's up, Jacksonville, Northeast Florida? Welcome back to Builder this week's conversation with good people, good companies, real stories right here in our own backyard. We aren't in studio for these conversations. We're hitting the streets and the neighborhoods to meet and talk with great people doing great work right here in our community that we love so much. Here's the truth. There are so many incredible stories being built in Northeast Florida every single day that more people need to know about. So we're going to do our best to change that. Joining us today in South Jacksonville Beach on site is co-owner and CEO of Excel Performance, Storm Werner.
1: Yes.
0: Werner. I love it. We're going to talk about that last name here in a second. Does Storm and his business partner, your business partner is Alex, right?
1: Correct.
0: I love it.
1: Yeah.
0: I love chopping up the intro right off the bat. We're just going to stutter it up. That's what I'm talking about. Alex is the business partner. Do you do personal training?
1: Only personal training.
0: Yes, you do. But to me, what I'm excited about, grit, right? Hard work and dedication.
1: Yes.
0: You are an animal. And I want to dive right into it. We got a special guest that'll join us the second half too. But welcome, Baxenville. You're nuts, man. Can I call you that right off the bat?
1: Sure.
0: Like absolutely. you're an animal.
1: Yeah.
0: You do personal training. We're going to dive into that. Excel, this place is incredible. It's beautiful. But I have to talk about you and your story. So from Gettysburg.
1: From Gettysburg.
0: Moved here 13 years ago.
1: Yes, 2013, August.
0: Open a gym.
1: Well, not to open a gym, just to move, just to try something. You know, one of my best friends was moving to Jacksonville for a job. At the time I was in Reno, and he said, "Hey, do you want to move to the beach with me?" And I was like, "Well, I don't have any kids. I don't have anything tying me here. I don't have a girlfriend. You know, I have my bag and a car." So drove cross country to Jacksonville. And funny story about that is I always like to prepare. So I was saying to my friend, I cannot move to Jacksonville without a job. But I have to go to work today. Here's my resume. Can you call gyms in the area, pretend to be me on the phone and see if they will hire me with that resume? And so he did that. He got back to me with a couple gyms that were interested, but of course they wanted to meet me first. And so I drove cross country and
0: this sums you up. We've met a couple times, right? You're living in Reno. Yep. A buddy says, "Hey, let's move to Jacksonville Beach."
1: Yep.
0: And you're like, "Sure, why not?"
1: Yeah. Well, it was actually Orange Park, and but from Gettysburg, you know, where there it's 4.5 hours from the beach. We were looking, we were like, "Oh, this is only 30 minutes away. This is great." And so we moved to Orange Park.
0: So if you don't live in Jacksonville, Orange Park to Jacks Beach, that's like two different states, just so you know.
1: Yes.
0: Fair enough. But you have so many of these crazy stories. Living in Reno, your friend is calling gyms to try to get you a job.
1: Correct.
0: At the time, the goal was still to open a gym.
1: Correct.
0: When did that start? Because you got a cool story. You're like, "I want to open a gym."
1: It started whenever I could first work out. I fell in love with working out, you know, just like any other young guy, watching Schwarzenegger movies, watching Stallone movies. And
0: yes.
1: I remember having a plastic 6-pound dumbbell that had the sand in it. So whenever you would move the dumbbell, the sand would move also. And I would just watch Commando doing bicep curls.
0: How old were you?
1: Oh, at that time, I mean, I didn't even know what a weight room was at that time. So I must have been fourth, fifth grade. Something.
0: How many
1: like that.
0: Times have you seen the movie Commando?
1: Too many to count.
0: Hundreds.
1: Too many to count.
0: Terminator 2, Predator.
1: Yeah. Underrated one was Last Action Hero of his.
0: Oh my gosh. Yeah.
1: How
0: many Last Action Hero? We got a guest join us the second half. Love that movie. Also underrated. How many adult men at this point were impacted from Arnold Schwarzenegger and Sylvester Stallone movies?
1: 99%.
0: Jean-Claude Van Damme?
1: Of course, Bloodsport.
0: Oh my gosh.
1: Of course.
0: I watched him so many times.
1: Yeah.
0: So you're a young kid working out, flexing in the mirror, I'm guessing.
1: Yeah.
0: Of course.
1: Yeah.
0: You told me this. I want to open a gym and live above it.
1: Yep. I wrote it down on a piece of paper in middle school.
0: Do you still have it?
1: I don't have the paper. I've moved too many times. I don't even know where it would be. But I remember it was goals that you wanted to accomplish in your life. And it was playing football professionally. And then another one was opening up a gym and living above it.
0: And you were doing this in middle school?
1: Middle school. So I started lifting weights in seventh grade. And once I fell in love with it, that was whenever those dreams kind of kind of changed.
0: So Excel Performance, yep. Right? South Jacks Beach, beautiful, beautiful setup. You got all the gear, almost threw up beforehand trying to do what's that thing called?
1: The VersaClimber.
0: The VersaClimber. Never again, buddy. Never yep. again. You're there, right? Other than living upstairs.
1: Yep.
0: Help us understand the business. It's all personal training, no memberships, which I like.
1: Yeah.
0: Who walks in that door to work out?
1: People that want to be here. So people that love working out, people that love the training, love the art of personal training, love results, and people that are just, I mean, the community that this gym has built is second to none. Everybody that walks through that doors is happy. Even if they're not in a great mood, they're still happy. But people that come through that door are people that want to be here because it costs money every time that they come in. So it's not just a $10, $20 a month membership. And it's like, oh, you know what? I'll start. They make the commitment before coming in. So
0: do you, I think, again, you guys can chime in. You know that, right? We love when people chatter on the side. When I'm paying money for something, I'm more inclined to do it.
1: For sure.
0: So the people that come, like they want to be here,
1: yep.
0: they're paying money for this service, and you and Alex clearly do an incredible job, four other trainers, right?
1: Yep.
0: What's the clientele? Is it elementary kids, middle school kids, 80-year-olds, a wide variety?
1: This morning we had a couple middle school kids coming in. Alex has a client that she's a very dedicated individual. She's in high school. She won the state championship in pole vault here in Jacksonville, and she comes in before high school starts. We also have clients that are in their upper 70s. We have clients that have had double hip replacements. We have professional athlete clients. We have college athletes. We have people that say, hey, I ate a whole pizza last night. I just want to burn some calories. So we have anybody and everybody
0: that wants to be here. I like that. You ready? I see you coming up here.
2: Don't you have somebody, a professional pickleballer?
1: Yes. Yes. Young girl, professional pickleballer. She's phenomenal at pickleball. I won't talk about the last time that we played and how
0: you got smoked.
1: Oh yeah.
0: How bad?
1: Oh yeah.
0: Did you score a point?
1: I scored a point. Yeah. It was probably her hitting it into the net, but you know,
3: seriously.
0: Pickleball is a cult.
1: Pickleball.
0: It is a cult. Yeah. Kind of like the CrossFit cult back in the day.
2: Yeah.
0: I should.
2: Yeah.
0: So on the side, we have Rich and Patrick Young. Patrick will join us the second half, but they'll chime in. They just might not be on camera yet. Wide variety. Who is a pain in the butt to train?
1: That's tough. People that are late.
0: Ooh.
1: People that are late. That just sets the standard that in my eyes, you know, everybody, circumstances in life
0: happens.
1: Yeah, I get that. But if they're constantly always late, I think in the back of my head that they don't take it seriously. And it's not that I don't love them. It's not that I won't train them, but it's already setting, you know, the session off with that.
0: Starting behind.
1: Yeah.
0: Okay. Who are the best people to train?
1: Consistent clients that are always listening and always willing to do whatever you say.
0: Coachability. That's everything.
1: That's everything. People that trust you and trust the science and trust the process of the workouts, of the nutrition, of the programs.
0: Did you study, were you studying this in high school, college?
1: Yeah.
0: Personal training certifications. There's a lot of acronyms behind the name and the signature. I don't know.
1: Yeah. So in seventh grade, whenever I started lifting weights, it was the best time of the day. There was a group probably of 8 to 10 of us in seventh grade that would take a bus from our middle school and go to the high school just to try and get into the weight room. And we had our strength coach at the time was also a physical therapist, and he was taking us through all the workouts. And that was, you know, it kind of gave that sense of freedom as us being, you know, seventh grade boys. We're like, well, now we're in the high school and we're in the weight room.
0: We're in the big leagues.
1: And I remember, you know, that was whenever No Explode first came out, and we're in the locker room and we're taking like No Explode and we're hiding it from our parents.
0: It's a pre-workout.
1: Yeah.
0: It should have been illegal, by the way. I don't know. It might be illegal now.
1: Yeah, but
0: I took that back in the day.
1: Oh, but we would hide it in the locker room there because our parents were all thinking that protein powders were steroids and everything. But you know, I fell in love with the weight room. then. Studied it, you know, all throughout high school. We just with the coaches that we've had, and then in college, I changed my major a couple times. But
0: who didn't? I don't know.
1: Yeah. But, you know, I realized that there was not a ton of money in training, in strength and strength and conditioning. So I went the other route, and I was like, how can I make the most money? So I started actually being a computer engineer major. And then I
0: polar opposite.
1: Yeah. And then I changed to criminal justice, and then ended up getting in trouble. So then I was like, you know what? Life happens once. Let me actually do what I want to do.
0: You talk about, I say money matters, right? You had a mentor that worked with a professional football team. What can you make, like, as a career earner working in the NFL? Do you know that? I don't know what a lifting coach makes in NBA, NFL.
1: You know, I think college makes a lot more.
0: Well, they have the deepest pockets right now, it seems like.
1: Yeah, college makes a lot more than professional.
0: And I should mention, you said this, you moved to Reno.
1: Correct.
0: On a whim. You move on a whim a couple times here.
1: Yeah.
0: Just to be around this guy, learn from him, then friend brings you to Jacksonville.
1: Yep.
0: Can you talk about the trouble? Like, we've all gotten in trouble, but I think this kind of tells your story. Yeah.
1: So whenever I was in college, my first college I went to, Wagner College up in Staten Island, New York. After that first semester, my parents told me that they were going to get a divorce. And that just wrecked me.
0: Yeah.
1: Coming from, you know, the small town that I came from, and knowing everybody, thinking everything is perfect, you know, great support cast with friends and family, and then just feeling that all get ripped away was kind of eye-opening, and it wrecked me more than I thought it would. We ended up losing our house, cars getting repossessed, so I was thinking, you know, I need to transfer closer to home. So then I transferred to a university closer to my house, and got on the football team there, and ended up getting kicked off the football team for not having health insurance. Through the divorce, we lost health insurance, and this was not like a rich school where they could pay.
0: I didn't know that was a requirement.
1: Yeah.
0: So you got kicked off the football team for not having health insurance?
1: Yeah.
0: I hate talking about health insurance. That's where I work in.
1: Yeah. And it was during football season where our high school was having a homecoming party. And so I went back to my high school's homecoming party with, you know, people that
0: you still knew.
1: Came. Yeah.
0: Yeah.
1: And I should have probably been with the football team in college, and went to a party. A couple of my friends were getting into an argument, and I told one guy to, you know, cool off and go inside, and the other guy stayed outside. Everybody was drinking way too much.
0: Guilty.
1: Ended up falling down a creek embankment. Not me, my friend. Hit his head on a rock, thinking, you know, I'm going to take matters into my own hands. And instead of calling somebody for help, I was like, you know, get in the car. We'll take you out of here. And ended up getting pulled over. But I was unbelievably intoxicated. Didn't pull the vehicle over right away. I was going below the speed limit, but the cop was following me for about a mile and a half. So he called it in as fleeing and eluding, and which is a felony. Ended up getting arrested, you know, thrown in jail that night, having to drop out of college, going to all the court dates and everything. Ended up getting put into a court-ordered rehab for 28 days. Where it was inpatient, so no communication to the outside world outside of a 10-minute conversation on the phone. I can't remember, every other day, something like that. And then once I got out of that rehab, I was like, you know, I have to get back into school. So I.
0: What year was this?
1: This was 2000, and I got in trouble in October 9, 2009. So it would have been 2010, because all the court dates kind of take a long time.
0: That's almost 20 years ago, right? It's
1: yeah.
0: Crazy story. Do you think that impacted you? I cannot emphasize this enough. Excel Performance in South Jacksonville, this place is incredible. You and Alex do wonderful work. I've heard from multiple people that come here. I'm like, hey, tell me about these guys. And it's always positive feedback. I love it. Do you think that story made you who you are? Like, did that adjust your life?
1: For sure. Whenever I was pleading and begging to get back into college, they accepted me and they were like, you got to change your major. So I changed my major to exercise science and biology. And I was like, you know what? Let me be a physician. Let me be an orthopedic surgeon. So that's what I really wanted to do at that time, what I thought. And talking to different doctors and talking to individuals that are like, you're not going to be able to do that because of your background. I didn't have a car. I didn't have a home to come to. That was mine. So I stayed at my university, and my high school and middle school strength coach actually had a physical therapy clinic in Shippensburg, Pennsylvania. And I asked him if I could work there, you know, just folding towels, being around it.
0: Anything.
1: So he said, yeah. So I would ride my bike there and work there. And, you know, PT was beneficial, but at the same time, I was like, this is boring. because I thought we've all been in PT, and I thought that everybody was going to be like me, working hard, wanting to get better. The vast majority of people did not want to be there. They're in pain. And I realize that now. Yep. But while we were in
0: How soon is this over? I don't want to work that hard.
1: Correct.
0: Yep.
1: Correct. And then while we were there, he was also the strength coach for the university team. And he was like, Storm, can you help out? And I was like, yeah, absolutely. So I would go to the weight room and take teams through different workouts. And I was like, man, everybody that comes in the weight room is happy, is fun. This is where I have always loved to be. So why don't I just do this? And that was kind of what pushed me in that weight room personal training.
0: I keep going back to this. So grit, work ethic, discipline. And I think you emphasize it. I'm going to give some specific examples that you can talk about. You do wild stuff. But life creates that, right? I think there are certain people that have an easier life than others, and they don't create that grit. They don't create that work ethic.
1: Yeah.
0: Discipline's a huge one too. 4 miles of lunges. Mm-hmm. He should have been in the Guinness Book of World Records, by the way. I don't know if you know this. You did 4 miles straight of lunging.
1: Yeah.
0: Nope. No thanks. Yeah. 110-mile run, yeah, which you did once with the Donna, but you only made it to 103.
1: Failed.
0: Part of life. Yeah. And you did it this year, 110-mile run. Yeah. What was the time limit on that?
1: Time limit, you had 24 hours to finish 84 miles, and then you had to be at the start line to do the Donna 26-mile run the next day.
0: You did that this year.
1: Yeah.
0: 40 degree conditions. Zero degrees, 40 mile an hour winds. Yeah, the Donna this year was snowy. Yeah, that was nuts. I remember that actually.
1: Yeah.
0: I didn't run it because I'm not running any marathons, let alone 100 miles. The Ironman, you just trained. So they just had the Ironman here in Jacksonville. You trained for that. What was the hardest part? Swimming, biking, running?
1: I thought the biking was the hardest until I got off the bike and tried to run.
0: Jello legs.
1: Yeah, jello legs, but it was also extremely hot. Everything was cramping up. Feet were numb. Abs were cramping. Quads were cramping. Hamstrings, calves. You felt nauseous the whole time. I probably saw 10 people get taken off in ambulances with heat strokes.
0: How many people did it? That's a big... An Ironman in a city is a huge deal,
1: 2000?
0: Right? 2,000 people in Jacksonville doing the Ironman.
1: Yeah.
0: The training for that, I'm like telling a story. One, who would not want to train with you and Alex, right? Period. Excel Performance, South Jacks Beach. But this is your entire life. What's your daily schedule look like?
1: The way my mind works is I never think that I'm ever prepared for anything. So even if I am prepared, I still feel like I'm underprepared. So I felt like I was underprepared for the Ironman. Although I was waking up, I wake up at 1:30. In the morning, and I
0: don't believe you.
1: Yeah.
0: I don't believe you. Yeah. You set your alarm clock for 1:30 in the morning. What time do you go to bed?
1: After our kids go down, my wife and I, we usually watch an episode of something, and it's usually right around 8, between 8, 8:30. Sometimes I'll fall asleep during the episode.
0: Go ahead. Chime in. Wow. So wait, 9, 10, 11, 12, 1. You're getting 5 hours of sleep a night.
1: Yeah, I think average around 5:15.
0: And you're still doing all this stuff. So then you're up at 1:30.
1: Mm-hmm.
0: Are you reading first thing in the morning, working out?
1: I get to the gym a little bit before 2, and then and then I'll start my workout. And I mean, I listen to music for 12 hours a day. So it's actually, this industry has gotten me to the point where I'm not a fan of noises anymore.
0: Silence.
1: I just like to clear my head. So a lot of times it's silence, but a lot of times it's podcasts and books that I listen to during the workout.
0: What kind of podcasts?
1: Anything, you know, I followed a couple of different podcasts, but I'll scroll to see if like what the topic is on. I love Huberman.
0: Yep.
1: I love Rogan's podcast. And then Shane Gillis's podcast, I think, is hilarious.
0: Pretty entertaining.
1: Yeah.
0: You have enough time to listen to those. There's like 2-3 hour episodes,
1: yeah,
0: by the way.
1: Yeah. And then different books, but.
0: Go ahead, Pat.
2: But you train during that in the morning, yes, right? So yeah. What are those workouts? Like you love to train before your clients get in.
0: Dude, follow this dude on Instagram, by the way.
2: Except, oh, yeah.
0: You're doing ridiculous things.
1: Yeah. So most of the time I have to get my blood flowing before I start lifting. So this morning I did a 5-mile run before I lifted. And I don't enjoy running. I enjoy where my head goes. Yeah. I enjoy where my head goes. I enjoy, the blood flow. I enjoy being outside and it's just like peace and quiet at that time. And it's just you and your thoughts.
0: You versus you. You said that too.
1: Yeah.
0: We talked about golf briefly. Like that's a mental game, but for you to do what you do, no one's coming to wake you up.
1: Nope.
0: What'd you say about your wife? I love this line. She supports it, tolerates it, and understands it.
1: Yeah, and not necessarily in that order.
0: That changes day to day. We're almost at the commercial break here. Any shout outs? You had a mentor, the friend that brought you over, obviously your wife and kids.
1: Yeah. Mentor out in Reno is Rob Knatzer at Sierra Strength and Speed. And he taught me, in that short period of time I was in Reno, he taught me more about training and the way to treat clients more than anybody. And then Evan Lewis is the one that brought me to Jacksonville.
0: Okay. Were you going to say something there?
3: I was just going to do a shout out. That's awesome.
0: Shout out, get your shout out. Yeah. Hi, Mom. I always say hi, Mom. I love you. Storm, dude, you're an animal. You're an animal. Second half, we'll probably laugh some more, but your story is incredible. How could anyone not want to train with you? I met Alex briefly, but yep, same feedback. Everyone that walks in these doors, Excel Performance here in South

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11: Fox News, I'm Roger Stern. Vice President J.D. Vance is on his way to Switzerland. We're talking to Iran, but there may be stumbling blocks. Israel has been fighting with Hezbollah in Lebanon, and Iran says it has reacted.
12: Today, the Iranian military announced that they were closing the Strait of Hormuz, but CENTCOM quickly pushed back against that, saying that the traffic has been smooth today.
11: Fox's Bill Malusian, another possible stumbling block. It's not clear, as we say, if Iran has reclosed the Strait of Hormuz. Early voting underway today in the New York primaries, and the city's leaders trying to push Democrats in a clear direction.
13: Democratic Socialist Mayor Zohra Mamdani says the Democratic Party needs to change and get a backbone, and he means electing more Democrats further to the left and more socialists.
11: Fox's Brian Yannis. 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
3: Scattered lingering showers and storms this evening before we turn partly cloudy overnight with overnight lows in the low 70s. Hot and humid for your Father's Day with highs in the low 90s, feeling closer to the triple digits with scattered afternoon and evening thunderstorms. From the Action News Jax First Alert Weather Center, I'm meteorologist Sarah Canty for 104.5 WOKV.
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0: Hey, welcome back to the middle of the second half. We're here in South Jackson Beach with Storm Warner at Excel Performance. We got another guest joining us here, Patrick Young. We're going to talk all about Reptorize. Storm, you're an animal. You're an animal. And I mean that as a compliment.
1: Yeah.
0: 1:30 a.m. workup time, like your story, your background. Everyone that walks in these doors is lucky for you and Alex. I just want to say that.
1: I appreciate it.
0: Healthy or not healthy? GLP-1s. Right off the bat.
2: You got to pick that one first.
1: I have to pick one of them. Healthy if you need it, not healthy if you don't.
0: Okay. Healthy or not healthy Gators basketball? Either one.
1: Not healthy.
0: Who's your team?
1: I'm just kidding. Healthy.
0: Who's your team?
1: I'm a Penn State fan.
0: Okay. Healthy or not healthy?
3: It's a superfood. We are a superfood, by the way. Yeah.
0: Healthy or not healthy, waking up at 1:30 a.m.
1: Depending on the quality of sleep, healthy.
0: There's no way that's healthy. No chance. Healthy or not healthy, that Stairmaster thing I did earlier.
1: Oh, it's the healthiest.
0: I almost threw up before we started this. There's no chance.
1: Took 45 seconds.
0: It was bad. It was embarrassing. It was very humbling.
3: You probably got me to throw up at some point.
0: Yeah.
3: Yeah, I'm for sure.
0: Healthy or not healthy, throwing up in workouts.
1: What'd you do the night before?
0: I mean, from the workout, so hard.
3: And did you rally?
1: Oh, right.
0: If you kept going.
3: Sometimes you just get the puke out and you keep going. Yeah.
0: I don't want this to deter anyone from walking in Excel Performance, by the way.
1: it's not our goal to make anybody throw up.
3: Unless you ask for it.
1: We had somebody throw up the other day and I asked him what he did the night before and he said he had beer and wings. And
0: that'll do it.
1: I said, well, how much? He's like 6 wings, 12 beers. And he's like, well, yeah.
3: I wouldn't.
1: Yeah.
3: Sorry, I'm not coming. Storm can't make it.
0: Yeah, that ratio is backwards. Healthy or not healthy, taking protein?
1: Healthy.
0: Healthy? What's the right number for protein? I don't know.
3: That's a great question.
0: 1 gram per pound?
1: That's a good rule. At least 0.8 grams per pound of body weight. But if you're working out a lot, I mean, as much as you can.
3: Does it matter what type versus animal versus?
1: It depends. Everybody's a little different. Gotcha. Some people, their stomach's a little bit more. It gets upset if they have whey protein. So sometimes pea protein works a little bit better on them. Sometimes if people don't take a ton of protein and then they all of a sudden decide to take a bunch of protein, upset their stomach.
0: Okay, last healthy or not healthy, using smelling salts.
1: That's probably the healthiest thing we can do now.
0: What is in this, by the way? Watch this. Oh, nope. That was too big. This looks illegal, by the way. So what? We're doing smelling salts right now.
1: I can smell it.
0: I can't even explain if no one's ever used a smelling salt. I feel like I could run 5K. This is not illegal, by the way. This is a healthy or not healthy?
4: Healthy.
0: Really? Look at us. You're crying. I'm crying.
3: Great.
1: Yeah.
3: I feel great.
1: Yeah.
0: Anyone working out? Do they show up early in the morning? You're like, here, smell this real quick.
1: Oh, yeah. Yeah.
0: This is crazy. It's like there's like a dragon skull on it. That's not healthy. It doesn't. No way.
3: And just like, looking at the inside of it, you're like,
0: what? Don't look at it. I'll tell you what, I feel like $1 million
1: now. Yeah. There you go. Healthy.
0: Oh my gosh. Yeah. Okay. I might have to
1: That'll wake you up.
0: Let's talk about Reptorize a little bit. You guys cool with that?
3: Yeah, for sure.
0: Obviously, I mean, again, you two guys have known each other forever. Maybe talk about the relationship here. You used to train him, Reptorize. We'll get to the event, but how do y'all know each other?
3: I'll start it off, and shout out to Tommy and Kelly Houlihan. Kelly is a client of Storm's, and Tommy is someone that, he's a legend when it comes. He wouldn't say it, but to me, he's a legend here.
0: This is Houlihan Basketball
3: Camp. Houlihan Basketball Camp.
0: Everybody knows that.
3: Knows that man. He is, they are the Houlihan family, salt and light of the earth. Love them to death. Actually was just at, youngest graduate, Max graduation, from St. Paul's. He's going to be really good, by the way.
0: Well, of course. He's
3: Bishop
0: playing
3: Kenny basketball.
0: Yeah.
3: But, I was in my pro career and had some knee injuries. And Tommy reaches out to me and tells me about Storm. I don't remember the first day, but I do know Storm saved my basketball. He extended my basketball career. Like, I was kind of mentally in a place where I didn't know if I was going to be able to play again. And, it's contagious, especially when you don't even know sometimes the things you're missing until you meet someone that just has a passion for it and like doesn't make excuses. And I remember because this was, and you'll remember this, I might let you tell it when I the one day
0: I do want to hear the version of when he showed up. Was he working hard or
3: but not that. It was in the middle while we were in our process of training, and you said you just saw that I just looked done.
1: Defeated. And that's what we were talking about.
0: When he walked
1: about.
0: In the doors or mid workout?
1: Yeah. It was kind of in the beginning, but he just got done doing another workout. So I think he was just defeated, done, and you know, we were talking earlier that movement is medicine, and it doesn't.
0: Motion is lotion.
3: Yeah. Motion is lotion,
1: and it does not have to be. It does not have to always be a physical medicine. It can be, you know, mental medicine. And whenever he came in, and I'll never forget, he sat up on 48 inches of box, and he just sat there, and he was just like upset because he knew what day it was, and it was going to be a pretty brutal leg day. But how good of a trainer am I if I'm not? If he has to do a brutal leg day and his nervous system is already shocked and he's tired, like that's just asking for injury. So I was just like, you know what? Any type of movement right now is better. So kind of threw everything out the door. And I said, you know, Pat, what do you want to do today? And he said, man, I want to do some arms.
3: I think with your buys and tries.
1: And I said, okay, let's do, I'll never forget. I said, okay, let's do buys and tries. And he perked up, his legs started kicking, like he was so happy, everything. And I was just like, you know what, let's do that.
0: Do you know one of my favorite things, like fit, I still try to exercise. I'm 43 years old. I'm not going to talk about whatever that steer thing is that about killed me, but moving constantly, like what is the best modality of exercise?
1: Weightlifting.
0: It's the one that you'll do consistently.
1: Weightlifting. Yeah.
0: That's my thing. Like if you don't want to run, walk. If you or rock, if your legs are fried, right? If your back's fried, then do something else. That's just some people go, I think, too hard. That's when you burn out. That's the mental side.
3: For sure.
0: The first time y'all met, mutual connection. He comes in here, and you knew right off the bat, this isn't going to go the way I think it is.
1: Well, that was on a different day. But whenever we first met, I knew. You know, he was telling me a little bit about his story, and
3: it was, you know who it was? It was our buddy. I ran into him at Coop 303 before we started, and he's like, "Oh, you got to go work out, my boy." He gave you another Steven.
0: You got a lot of testimonies.
3: He gave us another endorsement. You know, we were a few old fashions, and he's just
0: helps.
3: Like, "Yeah, just really fired up," and it was great.
1: But. And just watching him and taking him after his knee surgery that, you know, he needed to go in and get repaired a couple of times. And then it came in and it was all swollen and I could just tell his movement. And right off the bat, like I can help him. And taking him through the different processes of what we are going to do, I could see that he was like willing to put in the work. And we would do beach workouts. He would come in whenever nobody else is there. We would do everything and got him back to where.
0: It sounds like, again, you talk about people that want to be here, right? Obviously, when you have endorsements and someone saying, I recommend, if somebody recommends a connection on multiple fronts, like
3: that's
0: shout out Gracie Simmendinger, which she's like, everyone I talk to about this location is just, it's just positive, positive, positive.
1: She's great. I mean, she drives from downtown every day.
0: I'm saying that's the dedication that people for them to come here. Do you do an assessment when you start off? Do you and Alex, is it like, hey, for an hour, we're going to talk about your goals and whatnot? I promise we'll get to Raptor Eyes, but now I'm just fascinated. Like when someone walks in that door, what are you doing?
1: It definitely depends on their background. And are they pro athlete? Did they just get out of surgery? Are they lifting for the first time? So the assessment kind of changes based off of who they are at, like what level of fitness that they're at.
0: Where they're at.
1: But
3: I remember one story you told me with, that's where his background with like PT came in so good. You were working with a girl that just came off of a knee injury and they were telling her that she can't do this or that. And like you helped her progress so much further.
0: You say it's bullshit.
1: Yeah. I have a client, she is in her 50s, great shape, former cheerleader for the Jags, and she had a double hip replacement. And during this double hip replacement, I was like, you are in such good shape that you can progress so much faster than other individuals. So we were pushing her, and I actually had a call from the physical therapist that told me to stop doing what I was doing because it was too much and she was not ready for it. She went back to the surgeon, and the surgeon said, that we are actually going to use the protocol that you used from now on.
0: Because what you created for
1: you
0: her.
1: You are above and beyond where you should be.
0: Wow. Last thing too. Again, I could talk about this stuff forever. You've spent $0 on marketing, yep, right? Yep. If you run and operate a business, you got to keep the lights on. You're married with two children. Obviously, we all look at our bank account and paychecks. No money on marketing. It's all word of mouth. Yep. That speaks volume for how good of a job y'all are doing. Yep. And to me, it's pretty cool. But mutual connection introduced, and then Rep to Rise. When did that start? Is this year?
3: This will be the second time.
0: So last year was year one.
3: Yeah,
0: it was just here last year.
1: Great turnout.
0: I went to rehab. I think I told you that.
3: Yeah, yeah.
0: I was supposed to be here and I checked myself into rehab. We can talk about that too, but great turnout.
3: Shout out to my boy E, because he's a Seminole, and yet he made two awesome of his Gator flags. He probably was hating it while he was doing
0: it. Man.
3: But he made us some good money for the foundation.
0: I love that. That was awesome. Those flags to me, it's therapy for
1: sure.
0: me. You work with your hands, you paint, you're creative. But that's the only reason I make them now, is for friends and for nonprofit. They're just unique items.
3: They are.
0: To auction off.
3: For sure.
0: But so last year was just here. Now there's multiple locations. We do have to acknowledge that this Sunday, which is June 14th.
3: Yep.
0: Golly, I cannot get my day straight. 9 a.m. workout, 11 a.m. workout. But the point of Rep to Rise, it is a fundraiser. What's the point of it? You've obviously been involved for a little bit.
1: Yeah.
0: Educate.
3: Well, I want to even go in talking about our relationship, you know, the friendship that we developed throughout that. Like, you don't know what you don't know. And, I don't remember how I broached the conversation to you, but like, Storm was like, yep, absolutely. It was just like, you know, both of you guys are such givers, and it's almost like uncomfortable at times where it's like,
0: to ask,
3: are you sure? Are you sure that, like, and I mean, we had a DJ, one of those really cool, fancy, expensive cameras that makes some great food. Had some beer at the end too.
0: There's nothing wrong with that.
3: But yeah, I mean, and what was so cool, Rep to Rise, it started, as anything does, starts as an idea and a vision. And our goal was $16,629 for, you
0: know. Which is relevant to the date. Relevant. Same thing with 629.
3: 629, yep. Yes. Raised $43,000.
0: All right.
3: Then we were able to immediately use that money to buy some medical equipment. And we all know how expensive medical equipment was, and brought it to the pavilion, the TCU attached to UF Health, where they're helping people that, don't have insurance, underinsured. And like, literally, I was just there the other day, and they're like, we're getting such great use out of this. Cause, you know, it's not that the hospital can't afford it, but, you know, when it comes to the zeros and whatnot, they're like, it's not a necessity.
0: Yeah, we don't need that.
3: We don't need it. We can still operate without it. And gosh, so grateful. Thank you, man.
0: Here's a question for you. What's more expensive, gym equipment or healthcare equipment?
1: Healthcare equipment, but not by much.
0: I was going to say, gym
1: equipment. It feels like
0: a lot of gear.
3: The machine, it was $31,000.
1: Yeah, health equipment.
3: And they got it to us. Thank you for a discount from Life Award 25, but still.
0: Shout out. But so again, I assume you're comfortable talking about this. It's to emphasize working out 20 minutes a day, right? It's a fundraiser throughout the month. There's teams. We have a team tied to F3 and what the hell just happened. But there's an opportunity to donate, give back. It's really to be grateful that you can still exercise and work out.
3: For the community too. That's why Storm being a partner and being a local gym, you know, I'm like, I want it to be a win for everyone and for us, like, training and fitness, I think, is a unifier. And for to go through a shared struggle, we're like, we're all getting after it. We're all getting it after it here. And you just feel so great about, for me, because I think the internet, it's a very
0: toxic,
3: loud, loud majority. But when you go to the grocery store, to the gas station, it's a lot less rigid than what the internet is portraying. So creating stuff where we can just unite and get together, especially here in Jacksonville. Like, we want Baxonville.
0: Welcome, Baxonville.
3: Like,
0: that's right.
3: Welcome, baby. Like, we want this thing.
0: Everybody's welcome.
3: Everybody's welcome. Everybody's welcome. We had an awesome young man who he has his own, means of fundraising for schools and whatnot in a electric chair. His name's James. He came here for the second workout, and everything that he could do, he's like, he was almost like, give me more. And I'm like,
0: that's contagious. Dang. He said, yes. Excel Performance, right? South Jacks Beach here. the community is a big part of it. The people that are working out here, they're doing happy hours together. Yep. Restaurants, their kids are growing up. That's a special community.
1: Yeah. I mean, I had clients that showed up at the finish line during my Ironman.
0: Oh, that's so cool.
1: It's like, I was not expecting that. You know, clients that come to weddings and give baby gifts. And I mean, it is a community that, I see the friendships that are being built in here. And it's definitely way more than paycheck whenever
0: money well spent.
3: Got a shout out Kayla for, she reached out to a bunch of his friends and people and made him a nice cool video for motivating him for the Ironman. It was pretty
0: epic. Pretty sweet.
3: Yeah.
1: Yeah.
0: You and Alex built that.
1: That was pretty, and his portion of it was a tearjerker.
0: Did you cry? I'll cry.
1: It was, it was actually before the Ironman. It was during the 110.
3: It was the
1: 110. And I think Kayla put so much effort into it because I failed the first one.
3: Mm.
1: And she knew how much I wanted
3: it. That's awesome.
1: He got on the video and he was like, you know, I know it's going to suck. You're going to want to quit. There will be those times whenever you want to quit, but know that at any given time, I would be there with you. Mm. Think of me and
0: every moment
1: whenever you want to quit and just realize that
0: healthy.
1: I would do anything to do that. And I was like, well,
0: can't quit now.
1: It can be, I want it to get colder, you know? So, I want it to be harder.
0: So the workouts themselves this Sunday, 9 and 11, there's mm-hmm. two different workouts. What are me and my son looking like? What are we going to do? Are we going to, you're going to beat us up?
1: Typically, I mean, you're going to be able to push as hard as you want.
0: Yeah. Okay.
1: Or as little as you need to. But, typically the way we have it set up will be minute stations, and I'll have a group up here of 10 people with 10 stations, and I'll count down, you know, switch at a minute. You go through it one time, switch. Alex has 10 other stations. He does the exact same thing. So, you can get a good workout in.
3: Yeah.
0: Do we register first or just show up?
3: Register is fine, but it's a free event.
0: Yeah.
3: First come, first serve.
0: Okay.
1: Yeah.
0: Got it.
1: Because it is 20 per session. We
0: So if we show up 10 minutes late, we can just watch from the side. That's what I'm hearing. I'm kidding.
3: Could.
0: Nah, man. We're going to get to work.
3: Well, the cool, what I loved at the end, it was really cool. We did, I think, three competitions. We did Dead Man Hang, something else, and a plank hold.
1: I think
3: what was the other one?
1: I think it was just two. I think it was
3: just two.
1: I think it was plank and the dead hang, and the kids won everything.
3: That sounds hilarious. One of the kids was like, I was like, we're about to do a plank challenge. He's like, what's a plank? Then proceeds to hold it for 8 minutes.
0: That sounds accurate.
1: Yeah.
3: 8 minutes.
1: Accurate. Yeah.
3: I had to start like, all right, one arm up, opposite leg, like just keep doing other stuff. And this the other lady that was competing against him, she was crushing it too.
1: Yeah, she was great.
0: So Rep to Rise the entire month of June. 6/29 is obviously the big date, the anniversary of the accident. Fundraiser, donate if you can, work out if you can, but how fortunate are we to wake up in the morning and be able to use our bodies?
1: Yeah,
0: and I think that's the biggest component to it.
3: Yeah.
0: Let's talk some nonsense.
3: Yeah,
0: we got a couple minutes left.
3: Yeah, you're so serious. Let's go.
0: No, we weren't that serious. What's your least favorite workout?
1: Like I said, anything hamstrings.
0: Anything hamstrings.
1: Yeah.
0: What was your least favorite training for like basketball season? You had it there, like you got to do this, and you're just like, hell no, I'm not doing this.
3: Oh, well, in college, Preston Green, who's now the strength coach at Duke, off season was strongman training, and it's not that it was the worst. But was there a great correlation from pushing a truck to putting a ball in a hoop? No, but like the mental part of it was so good because it was like a 6-week program. They were FU Fridays.
0: FU Fridays, I like it.
3: Started at 7 in the morning, and what he would do, we'd have some type of finisher for each one of these training sessions, whether it was a sled push, sled pull, tire flip, keg toss. Farmer's walk.
0: This sounds kind of fun, actually.
3: The last day was something crazy because it was just like you would do a full training session of whatever that was of working out. And then you had for time, sled push, sled pull, cleans with the keg, tire flip, farmer's walk back down. You had to pull a truck, pull it, and then you had to push the truck down. I don't know. Not 100 yards, but it was close.
0: Too far.
3: Yeah.
0: Mine was sled pushes and pulls and the Airdyne bike, but now it's whatever that stair climber was.
1: Yeah, the VersaClimber.
0: That was embarrassing, man. I did like 35 seconds on this Stairmaster and almost threw up before
3: the VersaClimber, yeah.
0: So that's, don't like that. What do you do for fun? I don't know, like, when do you...
3: He golfs.
1: Yeah, well, it's gotten few and far between with tee times with having kids, but
0: it's impossible.
3: Oh man, we have some great times. Yeah, some great times on the golf course, man.
1: No, honestly, I love working out for fun, and I love hanging with the family for
0: time.
1: Fun. You know, we recently moved into a house that has a pool, and it's just
0: free babysitter.
1: It's free babysitter.
0: I mean, you have to watch them, so obviously.
3: Yeah.
0: What are you doing for fun right now, man?
3: Right now, the focus is...
0: No basketball season.
3: Yeah, no basketball. It's great.
0: Downtime.
3: I'm so blessed to work with the SEC Network, and when the season's over, I mean, you're like so into it for so long.
0: And then it shuts down,
3: and just gives you time to figure it out. Like, having availability to come here and do something like this, like, it's great. Good chance to,
0: and then you might be hosting a wedding this afternoon, I heard.
3: Yeah, I'm actually doing that today. Yeah, tonight.
0: That's pretty cool.
3: Yeah, a little nerve wracking. Hopefully, I don't mess it up.
0: Yeah,
3: it's crazy how minimal it is. You have to say, like, you do have to say, by the power vested in me, you know, I now pronounce you, but like, really, that's the bones of it. Yeah, that's it.
1: You know, funny story about that. I don't like being in front of people. I don't like talking. And
0: but you're a personal trainer, I love it.
3: But he has so much knowledge. He has so much knowledge in there.
1: But I you know, during our wedding, we had one of our friends marry us, and I told him, I was like, make it as quick as possible and we're not gonna say anything.
0: So
1: and Kayla knows me, so she's like, yeah, that's
0: deal.
1: Gonna be our way.
3: Wow.
0: Hey, our the guy that got us married, my wife and I, he was also the DJ at the wedding. It was like the weirdest thing I've ever seen. He was setting up the DJ station, came out, married us, then went back to the DJ station. Yeah. Weddings are large, small, it doesn't matter. Yeah. Like, you'll remember this the rest of your life.
3: Oh, yeah, for sure.
0: Yeah. Rep to Rise, the whole month of June. Check it out. We'll put some links in there, too. Excel Performance, South Jacks Beach, Storm, you and Alex. I'm telling you, special, special group. Any last shout-outs before we wrap this thing up? Hi, Mom.
1: Yeah, I mean, definitely Kayla.
0: Yeah.
1: For, you know.
0: Keeps it all together.
1: Yeah. And then just all my clients for making it, you know, making it possible every day.
3: Yeah, they definitely, the clients and getting to know people. You just like, you can be so focused on just one aspect of it and you don't even realize all the other fruit. Like I gained a best friend, and then Alex, love him to death. I was just at one of his son's games this past week and playing some basketball. And then just the people that I've met from Excel, what you run into, time to time, it's all great.
0: Special
3: all
0: group. Stuff, we got, man. Patrick Young joining us. Storm Werner. I love saying it like that. I'm completely butchering. That's all I'm going to say from now on. The Viking.
1: That's okay.
0: Excel Performance here in South Jacks Beach. I want to say, I don't know if I want to say that's what the hell just happened, or welcome Jacksonville.

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3: There's nearly 678,290,000 kids under 5 around the world. But what's so important about being 5? 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Like here, and even here. Impressive, right? But 12.5 million children are still totally unvaccinated.
4: Obstacles for a final agreement. I'm Roger Stern, Fox News. Talks between the U.S. and Iran are set for tomorrow in Switzerland. The topics are to include the future of Iran's nuclear program, but there could be stumbling blocks, whether the Strait of Hormuz is closed again, and the fighting in Lebanon. Here's Fox's Alex Hogan in Tel Aviv.
5: Iran says it did so because of the recent violence between the IDF and Hezbollah in Lebanon. The Israeli military claims that Hezbollah fired more than 50 projectiles at Israeli forces in southern Lebanon. And Lebanon claims that these strikes have now killed as many as 20 people there today. As a result, the IRGC says ships should not approach the waterway. However, a U.S. defense official tells Fox that the IRGC cannot close the waterway since they don't control it. The U.S. controls it. And U.S. Central Command says that ships are moving in the strait. As many as 55 merchant ships transited, moving 17 million barrels of oil.
4: Two of the president's envoys were in Switzerland for the talks, with the vice president on his way. Early voting in New York City's primary is underway, with the mayor pushing Democratic voters to the left. Is Fox's Brian Yenis in Brooklyn.
6: Democratic Socialist Mayor Zohra Mamdani says the Democratic Party must change or it will lose the presidential election in 2028. And he says that change begins by electing more socialist Democrats in Tuesday's primary here in New York. He's heavily campaigning this weekend for two Democratic socialists and one former Democratic socialist in three New York congressional House races. They are trying to unseat two mainstream Democrats by promising to abolish ICE, condemning the genocide in Israel, and vowing to tax the rich.
4: Mamdani himself voted today. 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